0: 7 days after 4 feet of rain on the Big Island from Lala. Lala tore up roads and knocked out power. More than 6,000 residents remain in the dark. A flood watch is in effect for the Big Island of Hawaii. Forecasters say more storms are expected in the coming months because of this year's El Nino. Not good news for Hawaii. I'm Ann Carrick, and this is Fox News.
1: Cloudy this evening and we'll see a low near 60. Winds east southeast around 10 miles per hour. Monday mainly sunny and highs are expected to be in the mid to upper 80s. Winds will be south around 9 to 15 miles per hour with gusts reaching 25 miles per hour. Monday evening showers are likely, but we could see a few thunderstorms as well. Otherwise partly cloudy conditions and we'll see lows in the low 60s.
2: From the Flag Skywatch Weather Center, I am meteorologist Leah Jones.
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Hey, broadcasting live from Denver, Colorado. You've tuned into The Weekend with Michael Brown. Glad to have you joining the program today. Text line, as usual, is always open. If you want to tell me something or ask me something, a TMA or an AMA, the number is 33103. 33103, keyword Mike or Michael. And then go follow me on all the social media platforms, because social media is getting sued for $1 trillion, and maybe we could get hooked on it and get a piece of that action. Anyway, on Facebook, Instagram, and X, it's all generally at Michael D. Brown, at Michael D. Brown. So go get that done right now. Quit farting around. Do it right now. Once you stop, you know what? I'm going to do something else first. Change my mind right at the very beginning. Because I walked in this morning, and there was a text message that caught my attention. Let me pull it up real quickly. Ray out in Waikiki sent this text message yesterday at about 8 p.m. I didn't see it until this morning. Michael, enjoy your show every week via iHeartRadio here in Honolulu. The Drudge Report has gotten very disgustingly left-wing. It can find nothing good to print about the Republican Party or Donald Trump. Could you discuss that one of these times on your show, perhaps the weekend edition? Also, the ads placed in the path of the text in the Drudge Report make it almost impossible to read. Could you tell us what happened to what used to be the good old Drudge Report? Thanks, Ray, Waikiki. Here's the reason why it's a great question. I think everybody who's ever looked at media, and you're my age, the Drudge Report was kind of like the first big thing. And that's where everybody tuned every day. I can tell you that in D.C. In Washington, D.C., we got two things. Well, I got two things every day. I got what we called the clips. And the clips, now you got to remember, this is 2001 when Bush is inaugurated. So I wasn't aware what the clips were. But one morning, you know, my scheduler or somebody walks in and drops a stack of papers that are probably, well, I'm guessing, 4 inches thick on my desk, and it's bound. And she goes, here are your clips this morning. What's this? Every story that you could possibly imagine that had to do, now at that time, it was solely about, the first part was solely about FEMA, because we didn't yet have Homeland Security. So every story about FEMA itself, or any story related to, or that might involve eventually, like, you know, a storm somewhere, or, you know, a wildfire somewhere, or something in the news about, you know, a pandemic, who knows? All of those stories were there in the top part. The second part was all the stories about the president, everything about the administration. And then there was a summary in the third part just about all of the other cabinet offices.

0: You'd expect to see the North Dakota oil and natural gas industry working at wells and processing facilities. What you might not know is our oil and gas industry also works to build roads, provide school funding, and even protect us from flooding by creating nearly 50,000 jobs statewide and generating billions of tax dollars annually to support our infrastructure, our great outdoors, and our schools. North Dakota Petroleum Foundation, advancing the possibilities.
1: And then there was a fourth thing. Open up your computer, log on to the Drudge Report, and see what Drudge is reporting. Because that's where political people went to find out, particularly in light of Monica Lewinsky, what are the big stories that Drudge has that perhaps the other mainstream media is not carrying. And that's when it became the BFD, the big freaking deal. So here's Ray in Waikiki, watches or listen to the show on iHeart from the place that probably most of us would rather be right now. And Ray's complaint is a good one. Now, he says the Drudge Report has gone, his words, disgustingly left-wing. Can't find one kind word for Trump or the Republicans. And the ads, I love this one, the ads are stacked right in the path of the text now. So you can barely read the thing. And Ray wants to know what happened to the good old Drudge Report. Now, I've got the Drudge Report pulled up on a iHeart monitor in front of me. And I'm going to just randomly, let's see. Chief Justice Roberts allows the ballroom. Let me click this link. No, that one didn't do it. So let me find a different one. Because what Ray is complaining about is something that I think we all complain about. Yeah, here's one. Clicked on a story that is out of the Wall Street Journal, but before I can get to the Wall Street Journal article, a little ad pops up that I have to close, and then boom, I close it, and then it takes me to the story. What was the ad? I don't know. I never look. People spend huge amounts of money for those pop-up ads, and I couldn't tell you what the one was I just looked at, because I don't care. But everybody does that now. Or look on the sides of websites. I think the bane of civilization are pop-up ads. We ought to just absolutely put on death row everybody that ever puts up a pop-up ad. So, Ray, I've been asking some of the same questions. But let me tell you what I exactly know, and then let me tell you what nobody knows. Let's start with who the guy was, because it's actually an interesting story. Matt Drudge was a nobody. I mean that as a compliment. I'm not saying that in a bad way. It's not a pejorative. He was literally a gift shop clerk at the CBS studio store out in Los Angeles, sweeping up, listening. His dad bought him a computer in 1994. And that's when Drudge started emailing gossip to just a few hundred people. That was the whole company. One man, one laptop, and a lot of nerve. And then in January 1998, that same guy with his one laptop published the story that every newsroom in America had but was not reporting. They were sitting on it. Newsweek had the Monica Lewinsky story, the blue dress story, and Newsweek was holding it and not printing it. Drudge didn't hold it. He published the story. And then, boom, overnight, January 1998, a gift shop clerk had the most powerful editors in the entire country reading him to find out what they were about to get beat on. Now, that's the first part. Second part's pretty interesting, too, because I think it's something that we all assume. And when I dug into it, guess what? Our assumptions, you know, when you assume something, it makes an ass out of you and me. Well, I had always assumed something. Turns out, I can't prove it. What can I prove? That's coming up next. It's the Weekend with Michael Brown. Text lines open 33103, keyword Mike or Michael. 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I'll be right back.

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12: 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And then Monday through Friday from 9 to noon Mountain Time, you can stream The Situation with Michael Brown Monday through Friday, 9 to noon on KOA, 850 AM, 94.1 FM. So back to this text message from Ray out in Waikiki. So in January 1998, after he drops the money.

0: the Kulinski story. The Drudge Report becomes one of those go-to websites. Now, I will tell you in a minute, we'll get to how it's turned left-leaning, but I still go to it. Now, it's not the first thing I go to anymore, but I still go to it at least once a day for either show prep I'm doing that day or for the next day's show prep, because I want to see, because it's a great they're called aggregators. Drudge is an aggregator. And it's a great one to go to. Now, it's now decidedly left to center, but it will still tell you good headlines so that you can then see, okay, what are the big stories? Now, I have it open right now, and a pop-up. My mouse moved, and another pop-up ad. And it's a recruiting ad for the Coast Guard. But I don't care. Click that out of it. Back to the story. So after 1998, that became a go-to, particularly for conservatives. Now, for 20 years, that little page, the Drudge Report, very simple, nothing special about it whatsoever. That was the front door to the internet for those that were conservative or right of center. In fact, it was so important that one Drudge link, if you were a small news outlet, that could crash your servers. Many campaigns lived and died on whether or not the Drudge Report picked up your story. And Matt Drudge himself was, and still is, a recluse. He ran the whole thing out of Miami. He labeled himself a libertarian, and he scared people. People were worried. It's kind of like, you know, I am, what was the guy from 60 Minutes? But, you know, he would show up, you know, this is so-and-so from 60 Minutes. And people were shaking their boots. Oh, my gosh, what are you going to write about me? But that was the point of the whole Drudge Report. And then somewhere after 2018, that's when it began to change. It was kind of slow at first, and then boom, all at once. By 2019, you got to remember, Trump's been in office now for a couple of years. The headlines soured on Trump. Not a little, a whole bunch. Where Drudge used to lead with the story that helped Donald Trump, now he was leading with the story that hurt Donald Trump. And the audience noticed, too. And the audience walked. Traffic on the Drudge Report fell something like 38% in 2019. In 1 year, traffic dropped by more than a third. It was at one time one of the highest-ranked websites on the entire planet. And even Trump himself started tweeting that Drudge was down 40% plus. When Donald Trump's picking a fight with the man who used to be his megaphone, you know something's broke. So what happened? And this is the interesting part to me, because this is the part that I didn't really know, and thanks to Ray out in Waikiki, I had to go look it up. And I got to be straight with you. Everybody's got a theory, but I don't think anybody's got the receipts. Let me explain what I mean. The story we've all heard is that Drudge sold the website, sold the entire thing. He signed a piece of paper that keeps him from ever talking about it, an NDA, a non-disclosure agreement, and the new owner steered the website to the left. And in fact, Drudge's own biographer, a guy named Matthew Lisiak, who's kind of the preeminent expert on Matt Drudge, now says exactly that. Sold it, NDA, a new owner who cares more about moving the country left than making a dollar is now running the website. But you know what the problem is? That very same biographer, Matt Lisiak, a few years before that, said just the opposite. Said that Drudge would never sell his own baby. And the left turn was just a bad business bet. So the best informed man on the outside of the Drudge Report has told this story both ways, that he has sold it, there's an NDA, that he didn't sell it, that there wasn't an NDA. That's the whole ball game. That's it right there. There's no sale on record, no buyer with a name, no filing, no signature, no confirmation. A polling company tweeted back in 2019 that, quote, word is he sold. And I think everybody's been repeating the words, word is, ever since. Word is. That's not proof. That's a rumor. That's just a rumor. So, Ray, I guess I have to give it to you straight with three things. One, yes, the site did change. That's very real, and you're not imagining that, and neither am I. I know exactly what I'm getting now when I go look at the Drudge. I know that I'm going to get the left-of-center version of a story that is going to be decidedly anti-Trump. And in fact, let me just see what the headlines are today. Carney, the Prime Minister of Canada, stares down the dawn, meaning Donald Trump. The upper left corner, after decades of spending, D.C. facing unpalatable choices about the debt. Economy got used to low borrowing costs. Exit poses risks. Bond market going to burst the stock bubble? Yeah, I think it probably will, but that's a different story. But yes, it's decidedly left wing. The Drudge Report didn't turn into a progressive site. It really turned mostly anti-Trump. And if you love Trump, I'll grant you those feel like the same thing, right? But they're not. And that difference, I think, is the whole story. Now, as for those ads crawling all over the words, yes, it got ugly and it is hard to read. And on that one, I think everybody probably agrees completely. And there's no mystery to solve there. Somebody decided that the money was worth the mess. Probably one reason why I don't go to it as often as I do, because I just get tired of clicking up pop-up ads. But here's what I keep coming back to from this whole conversation. We watched a guy build something out of nothing, absolutely nothing, with just his two hands, and put a scare into the most powerful people in the country. As I said, in D.C., there was a time, and there may still be on the left, but there was a time when every member of the president's cabinet and everybody in the White House read the clips, looked at the Washington Post, and then read the Drudge Report. And then we watched it turn into something that we just don't recognize. And we don't even get to know why. And the one guy who could tell us, he went completely quiet. Maybe he sold. Maybe he just got sour on Trump and it cost him his crowd. Maybe it's both. I don't know. But the bottom line is, anybody who tells you they know for sure, they're guessing too. Absolutely do I think they're guessing. And if you don't believe me, well, just go check my math. Go check just what I said. Because I think you'll find that, yeah, I think that it's weird. Here's the thing about the Drudge Report that we can take and we can extrapolate out to almost everything that you read online. And that is, it has a POV. It's got a point of view. I think the reason the Drudge Report stood out so glaringly is that you break the Monica Lewinsky story, which really does hurt the Clinton administration, and he's obviously conservative, and then pro-Trump, and then he makes that hard left turn, that's hard not to notice. Yeah. So that was kind of fun digging into. Thanks for the text, Ray. By the way, that text line 33103, keyword Michael. That's how it works. I'll be right back.
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4: A fast-growing wildfire wreaking havoc in northwest Nevada. I'm Ann Carrick, Fox News. Officials now saying the Hawk Fire was human-caused and thousands are being asked to evacuate. Fire Battalion Chief Shane Ackerson.
5: Currently, we have 42,000 individuals who are displaced and on an active evacuation, with approximately 45,000 individuals that are in the set status to be prepared to evacuate.
4: He says at least six people have been injured in the blaze, which began Saturday and quickly grew to 20 square miles. 800 personnel were assigned to the fire. Washoe County, Nevada emergency officials opened the Reno Sparks Convention Center to evacuees, but no pets allowed. Small and large animals are to be left at two other locations. The United States Navy apparently is keeping the oil flowing through the Strait of Hormuz by escorting tankers through a safer passage. Fox's Trey Yingst in Tel Aviv.
6: Reports do indicate that crossings through the Strait of Hormuz are up 400% over the past 2 weeks. In the backdrop, there is an ongoing U.S. naval blockade, and fresh sanctions are expected for Iran next week. Iran's parliament speaker and top negotiator, Mohammad Khalibaf, posted to X over the weekend saying, "We've received numerous messages from neighboring countries about shaping new security arrangements and economic cooperation in the region. The United States put the security of every single one of its allies at such risk through bullying and pure disregard for their foreign interests for the sake of Israel." While President Trump indicated that talks with Iran have stopped, he says the United States is having trouble figuring out who to deal with inside of Iran.
4: President Trump threatened last week to take the Strait of Hormuz as an American territory. And Spider-Man is clinging to the top spot at the box office. Sony's Marvel adventure Spider-Man Brand New Day collecting $39 million in its fourth weekend of release. 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
11: Cloudy this evening and we'll see a low near 60. Winds east-southeast around 10 miles per hour. Monday, mainly sunny and highs are expected to be in the mid to upper 80s. Winds will be south around 9 to 15 miles per hour with gusts reaching 25 miles per hour. Monday evening, showers are likely, but we could see a few thunderstorms as well. Otherwise, partly cloudy conditions and we'll see lows in the low 60s. From the Flag Skywatch Weather Center, I am meteorologist Leah Jones.
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Well, you're listening to Vicki with Michael Brown. I'm glad you're doing that. Appreciate you tuning in. Text lines open 33103, keyword Mike or Michael. If you have not subscribed to the podcast, get off your butt and go do that. On your podcast app, it's really easy to find. It's The Situation with Michael Brown. The Situation with Michael Brown. Once you find that, hit that subscribe button. Leave a 5-star review. That helps us with the algorithm, because we all live by the algorithm. And then that will download all 5 days of the weekday program and the weekend program. So you get all 6 days of me, which is more than anybody needs. But you should do it anyway. It's good for your health. Once you step back for a moment, and once you think about, let's just pick any mother. Let's do Mesa, Arizona. She's sitting at her kitchen table. She's got a stack of mail. And she's got a kid in the next room that reads 2 grades behind where he ought to be for his age. Got it? So she's sitting at the table, the little rugrats, you know, back in his bedroom or in the den or somewhere. And the problem is he cannot read at grade level. He's two grades behind. And her public school, I'll give them credit. They tried to do everything they could, but it wasn't enough. So this mom found a tutor who actually knows how to teach a kid like hers how to read. And then she found a small private school that has an open seat. But she can't write the checks for that tuition on her own. The reason I picked Mesa, Arizona is because in Mesa, Arizona, in fact, in all of Arizona, she doesn't have to write the check. The state of Arizona takes the money it was going to spend educating her son, and instead of mailing it to a building of a government-run school, it hands it to her. Around $7,000 in an account that follows her son. And that account has a very specific name, Empowerment Scholarship Account. And in Arizona, more than 100,000 kids have got one. And this week, a very expensive campaign to take that account away from her collapsed. And I stood up and sang the Hallelujah chorus, because I believe that the money should follow the child. That's what education money's for, right? I know some of it's to, you know, build a building, and you got to pay teacher salaries. You got to cool those buildings. You have to maintain the buildings. You need some staff. But the bulk of the money should be to educate the child. And so that money should follow the child. Here's what happened. The teachers' union and their allies wanted a measure on the November ballot this coming November called the Protect Education Act, Proposition 212, Proposition 212. That act, that measure, would have rolled the program back. Now, to get there, they needed more than 255,000 signatures. They needed 255,949 valid signatures. Got it? They turned in 421,451. Way more than the number I just gave you, right? You're thinking, wait a minute. The number they needed for valid signatures was 255 plus thousand, and they turned in more than 421,000. Michael, what's going on? Well, on August 18, 4 days ago, the Arizona Supreme Court upheld a lower court decision. Too many of those signatures did not survive the count. Duplicates, defects, the measure was short. And the union's committee conceded the same day. I'll at least give the teacher unions this. They had the dignity of their own words, quote, "We acknowledge a difficult reality." That's what they posted. And then they said, "And we are furious." Furious. I bet they are. And I'm glad they are. By the school choice side's count, they spent close to $7 million gathering names. That's more than $27 a signature against the number they needed. $7 million. Hundreds of thousands of signatures, 421,000, and they could not buy their way onto the ballot. What do you think they were trying to do? So what were they trying to do to that mother in Mesa, Arizona? Well, Proposition 212 would have capped the program at a household income of $150,000. You earn just $150,000 and $1, you lose the account. And any money her son did not spend would get swept back to the district that he left.
Thousands of kids sitting in private classrooms and therapies right now would have been pushed back out. That's not a footnote to this story. That's the whole point of the story. Now, let me tell you what the other side was arguing, because I always like to do that. I like to take the other side's argument, and then I like to rip it apart. They're not crazy to want some accountability. I would want accountability. This is real public money. This is taxpayer money. And in Arizona, it runs to the better part of more than $1 billion a year. And when you hand families a debit card that's funded by taxpayers, some of that money might get spent on things that would raise our eyebrows. Really? What's that for? The oversight is thinner than it should be. But here's the part that my own side doesn't like to say out loud. Universal accounts are new, and the long-run test score evidence is still a little thin. And anybody who tells you the results are all the way in is, well, not exactly telling you the entire story. Now, if the union had walked up to that mother and just said, we want receipts and we want an audit of how you spend the money, I think they'd had a case. And I would have been there cheering them on. Yes, we need accountability. If the money's going to follow the child, then we need accountability of how that is done. But that's not what these union members came up with. They came to take the account away from her, over a simple income line. And when you put that to the people who actually signed petitions in Arizona, they would not sign it. And there's your tell. This is the same network that tried this in 2022. Then they claimed 141,714 signatures and turned out to be overstating it by around 60%. The petition never even survived the count. So twice now, the paperwork has told a different story than what the union's press release is telling. Now, why does this matter? I'm sitting, 500, 600 miles away from Arizona. You may be sitting 1,000 miles away from Arizona. But here's why it matters far from the Arizona desert. This is not one strange state doing one strange thing. The money follows the student idea is winning damn near everywhere. As of the end of last year, 18 states ran universal or at least near universal private school programs. 18. Once you look at Texas. Texas stood up a brand new $1 billion education savings account this year. First year out, more than 100,000 students signed up. There's another 100,000 sitting on a wait list. Screenshot that one. 100,000 families in line for a program that didn't even exist 18 months ago. Why do you think they're signing up? Why, if suddenly you found out that, the tax dollars that used to go to the state legislature in Austin, we're talking about Texas right now, if it used to go to Austin and then it gets dribbled out to school districts on who knows what kind of formula, and my kid's school sucks, but there's another school down the road that's really good, or a private school that's even better. Why can't I take the taxes that would be used to educate my child? Why can't I take that money and use it in that private school? Same tax dollars, better outcomes. So, of course, in Texas, they have 100,000 kids on the list and 100,000 waiting. So this is not a think tank projection. That's the market. That's the marketplace for education answering the question. You let the money follow the child, and that supply will show up to meet that demand. There'll be new seats, new desks, new schools, tutors, therapists. Demand like that does not get conjured up out of nothing. It gets revealed. In fact, I think that demand was there the whole time, and I think that demand is there right now, and I think that demand is probably in all 50 states, whether you have a program like this or you don't. Parents care about their kids' education, and they look at the crappy education that they're getting. And I'm not going to sit here and say you that every government-run school is a crappy school. Some of them, a couple of them in this state, are outstanding public schools.
But there's also, more than likely than not, a whole bunch of crappy ones. Here in Colorado, we like to tell ourselves that we already believe in choice. And in one sense, we kind of do. We have what's called open enrollment. We've got one of the highest shares of charter school kids in the entire country. It's kind of like having school choice, but inside the public system. And I guess Colorado's fine with that. But let the money follow your child out the door to a private option you picked? Well, Colorado, we won't do that. In fact, in Douglas County, where I live in Colorado, they tried a scholarship program, and the Colorado Supreme Court shut it down in 2015. In 2024, the voters got a clean shot at it themselves, called Amendment 80, a plain constitutional right to school choice, was right there on the ballot. It lost by a single point. 50.9% said, no, we don't want that. 49.1% wanted it. So hold up the two maps. In Arizona, a mother keeps that account that follows her son, and a $7 million campaign to take it can't even get off the ground. In Texas, 100,000 families are standing in line for a program like that. And in Colorado, we're still at the door telling parents the money belongs to the building, not to the child. I think the building thing has had it backwards for a long time. That money was never appropriated to save a school district. I thought we were appropriating money to educate a child. And when the child leaves, the money ought to have the decency to go with the kid. Arizona parents kept that this week. Texas parents are lining up for it right now. In Colorado, well, Colorado's, we're not a weather report, we're a choice. And a stupid choice. And unlike the weather, is a thing that you can decide differently next season. And I hope that we do. And I hope in your state that they do too. So, Weekend with Michael Brown, text lines open 33103, keyword Mike or Michael. I'll be right back.

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4: 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Hate to say it, folks, but the countdown to fall is on. So enjoy your weekend. Not many more summer weekends like this left. Hey, friends, Scott Hennon here from What's On Your Mind, inviting you to join us Monday. What a showdown we have going on between farmers and duck hunters right now. And the Trump administration's caught in the middle. We'll give you an update on that. And now more beef is coming. So ranchers are in the crosshairs. And help me answer this question. Can we get away from not in my backyard to yes in my backyard? See you Monday morning at 11, right here on The Flag.
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0: Welcome back to the Weekend with Michael Brown. Pull out your phone. You open up to a video, and there's the mayor of Los Angeles. And Mayor Bass is looking straight into the camera, and she's got one hell of a deal for you. If you send her campaign $5, the taxpayers of Los Angeles will turn that into $35 for her. If you contribute $25, that becomes $175, 6-1. Every qualified donation from an L.A. resident matched 6-1 by the city. Well, to be more particular, matched by the taxpayers of Los Angeles. And she's not whispering about it. She's bragging about it. And the part that she doesn't say out loud is that the extra $30 is not hers, and it isn't the donors. It is the taxpayers of Los Angeles. It's the money that was supposed to fill the potholes. She's teaching people, she's teaching Angelenos how to reach into the city treasury and hand her campaign $6 for every $1 that you put into her campaign. Wow. Now, Los Angeles didn't invent this last week. Back in 1990, the city's voters approved Proposition H, public matching funds for candidates who accept spending limits, and then a new ethics commission to police that program. Now, that was challenged all the way to the California Supreme Court. That case was upheld in a case called Johnson versus Bradley way back in 1992, ruling that how a charter city finances its local campaigns, that's their own business. So far, Democratic, right? The people voted. The courts blessed it. And the idea was almost noble. Let a school teacher's $25 match as much as a developer's maxed out check on a few million dollars a year inside a budget, a city budget north of $13 billion. That's a rounding error. And it's all designed, they claim, to fight the influence of big money. I don't even mind the argument. Cities get to try things. But here's what I do mind. The voters approved a match. They never approved 6-1. That multiplier, the thing that turns $5 into $35, that's not in the charter the voters passed. It lives in an ordinance. In other words, it lives in the LA Municipal Code, and the city council writes the ordinances. So in 2018, the city council in Los Angeles reached over and turned the dial from roughly dollar for dollar to 6-1. And then finalized it in 2019 on a vote of 14-0. 14-0. Every politician in the room voting to multiply the public money flowing into their own reelections, and not one of them had to ask you if you're a taxpayer in Los Angeles. They didn't have to ask you first. So the voters bought, here's how I'd put it. The voters bought a Volkswagen back in 1990. And in 2018, the dealership quietly delivered a rocket ship. And they never sent the invoice back for a signature. Is this what you really wanted? Here's the part I don't believe. I don't think you'll believe. The law that's running this program lists its own reasons for existing right there in Los Angeles City Charter. One of them, word for word, is, quote, to diminish the fundraising advantages of incumbents. Diminish the advantages of incumbents? Who's the one holding up her phone, teaching you to sextuple a donation to her own reelection? Oh, yeah, the incumbent. The mayor, the most famous name on the ballot, the one with the email list, the one with the donor file, and a press conference every afternoon about something. A challenger nobody's heard of has to scrape together 100 separate donors before the match even kicks in. The mayor does that before breakfast. So the program that was sold as the Great Equalizer hands the biggest bucket to whoever's already on top of the hill. That's not a bug. That's who turned the dial. Now, this isn't play money either. In the 2022 election cycle, candidates for the mayor of Los Angeles received an average of $1.3 million each in taxpayer money, taxpayer dollars to buy campaign ads. And under the current rules, a single $257 donation becomes $1,799 in that candidate's account. The donor put in $257. And if you're a taxpayer in Los Angeles, you put in the other $1,542. So the small donor is not the engine of that. The small donor is actually the taxpayers of Los Angeles. Now, I don't care that Los Angeles tried this. What gets me is the switch. The voter said yes to an idea. I don't like the idea, but the voter said yes, that's fine. It's stupid LA. And then the politicians helped themselves to six times more of it without even asking anybody. So the fix isn't complicated. If 6-1 is such a wonderful idea, let's put it on the ballot in LA and let the people who pay for it vote for it. You know, the same people footing the bill for the potholes? Let's see if they want to pay for this too. Until then, that little video, I think, is probably the most honest thing in the whole program. Your $5, her $30. And a street that still floods every time it rains, and that you have to get a realignment on your car every time you hit the pothole. Or the traffic lights that don't work. Or the bridge that needs to be repaired. Or all the homeless out there that you can't, you got to weave around to get into work. This is public financing of campaigns at its worst. You know, fine, do the experiment. I'm glad they did the experiment. Now, let's let the rest of the country look down on LA, and I do mean that figuratively. Yeah, let's look down on them and say, yeah, you screwed that one. We're not going to do it anywhere else. Lord, I hope not. Hang tight. I'll be right back.
1: 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You've got The Weekend with Michael Brown.

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5: Nature did not cause the fire. I'm Carmen Roberts, Fox News. Fire officials say someone caused the Hawk Fire that's burning out of control near Reno, Nevada, prompting calls for about 90,000 evacuations.
6: The Go Now zone reaching the edge of the University of Nevada campus. 800 personnel were assigned to the fire. Washoe County, Nevada emergency officials opened the Reno Sparks Convention Center to evacuees, but said no pets allowed. Small and large animals were to be left at two other locations. Ann Carrick, Fox News.
5: Tomorrow, the Trump administration plans to announce the sanctions it has laid out for Iran in what President Trump has labeled economic D-Day.
7: Treasury Secretary Scott Bessent said that these would be the toughest sanctions in history. Republicans today argue that this is the right move to increase pressure on Iran. And Democrats on Sunday shows pushing back on some of those comments, saying that Iran is not weaker and pointing to the administration as the one to blame. And Iran's foreign minister is reacting to the potential of these sanctions, saying that this is a sign of desperation.
5: Fox's Alex Hogan reporting from the White House. Now, President Trump is escalating the fight with Canada after trade talks collapsed, sending the two countries deeper into a trade war. Yesterday, the U.S. imposed 50% tariffs on $20 billion worth of Canadian goods. And Prime Minister Mark Carney says Canada will retaliate dollar for dollar starting September 8th. It was a history-making race. Indy cars zoomed around the streets of D.C. for the first time in the Freedom 250 Grand Prix, and the winner was Kyle Kirkwood.
8: The circuit itself was amazing. They did a phenomenal job setting this up. Bud Danker, IndyCar, everyone involved, they built this thing beautifully.
5: President Trump and the First Lady watched the race from the grandstands. 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
5: Tropical storm Moke is expected to bring heavy wind and rain to the Big Island of Hawaii through tomorrow. Residents are concerned after the lashing that Hurricane Lala delivered last week.
12: It's just the uncertainty, not knowing what could happen or what type of damage you could see.
5: And Fox's Robert Ray is in Hilo on the Big Island.
13: We have intermittent rain coming through these areas here this morning. We expect it to really pack a punch later this afternoon into the evening, the heaviest potential for over a foot, and that is not a good issue to have here in the Big Island, considering what happened last weekend with Hurricane Lala.
5: Musicians with the Boston Symphony Orchestra authorize a strike, the first for the orchestra's 145-year history. But they've delayed a walkout until at least just before midnight Wednesday morning to give the BSO and musicians more time to negotiate pay, benefits, and the orchestra's future. Spider-Man is still spinning a web around the box office. Spider-Man Brand New Day hung on to the number one spot for a fourth straight weekend, adding $39 million and pushing its domestic haul past $855 million.
14: I didn't know you could get that big.
5: And that puts it within striking distance of Avengers Endgame, the second highest grossing movie in world history. Second place went to Insidious Out of the Further, and it scared up $25 million in ticket sales. And Shelley Fabre, who starred in The Donna Reed Show from the 1950s and 60s, has died.
15: Wait a minute. Isn't anybody else going to carry anything?
16: No. You're the fearless leader. You got to carry most of the stuff.
5: Fabre also released a chart-topping song called Johnny Angel, 1962, and starred in the TV show Coach with Craig T. Nelson. She died yesterday peacefully at home, according to her family. She was 82. I'm Carmen Roberts. This is Fox News.
17: Cloudy this evening and we'll see a low near 60. Winds east-southeast around 10 miles per hour. Monday, mainly sunny and highs are expected to be in the mid to upper 80s. Winds will be south around 9 to 15 miles per hour with gusts reaching 25 miles per hour. Monday evening, showers are likely, but we could see a few thunderstorms as well. Otherwise, partly cloudy conditions and we'll see lows in the low 60s. From the Flag Skywatch Weather Center, I am meteorologist Leah Jones.
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It's the Weekend with Michael Brown. 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Text line's always open, 33103, 33103, keyword Micro Michael. You can tell me anything, ask me anything. On Facebook, Instagram, and X, it's all at Michael D. Brown. Go give me a follow. No, I mean it. Dear it. Seriously, go do that. There's a machine running behind everything that you did today. And that same machine's going to be running behind everything that you do today. You didn't see it. You never do. It probably brewed your coffee. It ran the red lights on your way in. It keeps your insulin cold and the servers warm and the phone in your pocket keeps it alive and going. It's called the electric grid. And for about 20 years now, we just stopped talking about it. We stopped thinking about it. We stopped thinking about it because it stopped changing. Demand went flat. Electric demand was flat for two decades. So we kind of decided that, well, it's finished, it's built, it's done, don't have to worry, you know, wipe your hands of it, it's done. Don't worry about it. Then AI, artificial intelligence, showed up. And it turned out to be the hungriest thing we've ever plugged in. Let me give you a number that, well, keeps me up at night. It's not a poll. It's not an opinion. It's just a number. Last year, China made 10,087 terawatt hours of electricity. Now, I know that numbers on radio are hard. Now, I know that numbers for some of you are hard regardless. But let me try to dumb it down for our lowest common denominator out there. China made 10,087 terawatts of electricity. We made 4,635. In other words, China makes more than twice the electricity we do, and the gap is getting wider. It's not getting smaller. And China is not slowing down. In one single year, China added about 540 gigawatts of new power. When they added 540 gigawatts of new power, we added 63. They added 540, we added 63, and that is not a typo. They built roughly eight times what we build on close to $500 billion, half a trillion, of investment. Now, honestly, some of that is wind and solar. Good for them. Go build it. I don't care. But here's what the folks waving the green flag forget and they leave out. China is also pouring concrete for coal. China is approving about 10 new nuclear reactors every year. China is building the firm, always-on power underneath the windmills. They're not choosing. They're building everything. Windmills. Coal, natural gas, oil, everything to generate electricity. Now, this isn't left or right. This is math. Whoever has the power runs the factories. They're going to train the artificial intelligence, and they're going to win the next century. And right now, China's pouring the foundation. And what are we doing?

0: 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What you might not know is our oil and gas industry also works to build roads, provide school funding, and even protect us from flooding by creating nearly 50,000 jobs statewide and generating billions of tax dollars annually to support our infrastructure, our great outdoors, and our schools. North Dakota Petroleum Foundation, advancing the possibilities.
1: It's the crown jewel of the entire U.S. economy. And we're just sitting on it. The line to connect a new power plant to the grid now stretches into years. Years. You do not lose an advantage like that in some dramatic crash. You lose it the boring way. You lose it through neglect. Utter, sheer, absurd neglect. And that's what we're doing with our grid right now. So two countries, but one lesson. If you want to see how the story ends, let's look at two countries, same continent, same rules, opposite bets. Let's go back to 2023. Germany switched off its last three nuclear reactors. Working reactors. Plants that ran just fine. And what did Germany get for that? Higher electric bills. There's one analysis I found that says that German power would have been about 23% cheaper than it is now if they just kept those three nuclear power plants running. Instead, they got, 23% higher rates, a recession, and factories quietly shopping for the exit. Now, let's just go a little south and a little to the west. France made the opposite bet 40 years ago. France went all in on nuclear power. And today, France runs the cleanest, most self-reliant big grid in the entire developed world. 95% of French electricity comes out of the wall with almost no carbon. It's cheap. And nobody in Paris, is lying awake, worried about whether the lights are going to turn on or not. Same neighborhood. One country unplugged what worked, and one did not. And notice something. This was never really about renewables at all. Germany didn't get hurt because it built wind. Germany got hurt because it turned off power that already worked. You better mark that down. Let me be straight about the engineering, because I don't want to sell you a fairy tale either. Wind and solar are cheap and they're clean, and we should build them, but the sun sets and the wind quits. But hospitals don't. A steel mill shouldn't. The wind quits, the hospital doesn't. An AI data center really, really doesn't. You need firm power underneath all of it. We need nuclear power. The new small modular reactors. Natural gas is the bridge that we cross while we build. And here's the thing, we're not short on that technology. We've got the technology. We're short on permission. In this country, a reactor takes longer to approve than to build. When I make jokes about, we're arguing about the permits, we're not. It's not a joke. That's what we're really doing. We've got the technology. We're short on the permission. In this country, a reactor takes longer to approve it than it does to actually build the stupid thing. And it's not an engineering problem. It's a policy problem. But they want to tell you it's an engineering problem. It's not. So what we actually do, honestly, it's not complicated. Build the firm power, drain the permitting swamp, actually string the transmission lines instead of just studying the stupid things for another decade, and start treating electricity the way we treat, say, aircraft carriers or semiconductors, as strategic national infrastructure, because that's exactly what I think that it is. And look, I'll take my share of this. I'm as guilty as anybody. For 20 years, I flipped a switch that came on. I never once asked, who's keeping it that way? I think too many think the machine was finished. We've done everything we can do. That's a mistake. The machine is never finished. We just stopped feeding it. The tragedy here is we wouldn't be losing a fair fight to China. We can lose a fair fight and live with ourselves. The tragedy would be forfeiting a fight we are winning right now. Forfeiting it out of pure neglect because, we just couldn't be bothered to build. Electricity policy

is economic policy. It's national security policy. And the country that powers the IAA, that'll be the country that leads it. And if you're saying to yourself right now, if you are saying to yourself right now, I hate AI. I don't want to do that. Okay, then you want to live in a third world country. Go do that. I don't. I'll be right back.

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7: 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Station. 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Sorry. 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
8: Chinkabazoo. Hate to say it, folks, but the countdown to fall is on. So enjoy your weekend. Not many more summer weekends like this left. Hey, friends, Scott Hennon here from What's On Your Mind, inviting you to join us Monday. What a showdown we have going on between farmers and duck hunters right now. And the Trump administration's caught in the middle. We'll give you an update on that. And now more beef is coming. So ranchers are in the crosshairs. And help me answer this question. Can we get away from not in my backyard to yes in my backyard? See you Monday morning at 11 right here on The Flag.
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0: Hey, welcome back to Beef with Michael Brown. Glad to have you here. Appreciate you tuning in. It's kind of interesting because there was, I forget how it came about. Maybe somewhere I just, you know, when I'm driving around, I'm kind of half-assed listening to the news. But something about they now expect that Social Security will be defunct, or at least there will not be enough money coming in to pay the benefits. And the year is now, I think, 2030. Maybe it was 2032, but it's somewhere in the next 4 to 6 years. And I'm thinking, well, I wonder if Congress is ever going to do anything about that. I wonder if they will. What would have happened if George W. Bush had privatized part of our Social Security? Well, I've got every number, the part that nobody tweets about, and the receipts. You may have seen this post before. In 2001, George W. Bush proposed a partial privatization plan for Social Security so you could put 10% of your contribution into the markets. People rejected this. We can now see that if it had passed, the 10% that went into the markets would have outperformed the 90% the government manages. The program would be solvent, and the average Social Security recipient would be receiving 2 times what they currently receive. The worst bet you'll ever make is betting on government. I read that and thought, holy cow. That's clean, that's confident, it's righteous, and guess what? It's wrong in almost every particular, in ways that are more interesting than if they were just simply right. So I think we ought to do an autopsy on this idea, since you're going to, over the next, I think, probably particularly in this election year, you're going to start hearing about this. So let's go through all the numbers, and then later on, if you want to check my math, you can check my math. First, there's some things that post scrambles. Two different things get smashed into one sentence. Back in 2001, Bush created a commission, the President's Commission to Strengthen Social Security. In December of 2001, it published 3 reform models, and that's it. Nobody voted on it, and the public didn't reject anything. The plan that actually got fought over came in 2005. That was after Bush had won re-election. And here's what that really offered. A worker could divert up to 4 of the 12.4 percentage points of that payroll tax into a personal account. So it's not 10% of your contribution. It's closer to a third of it. And it was capped at $1,000 a year. To start, that was to start, rising $100 a year plus wage growth, and it was voluntary. So for most workers, that $1,000 cap meant the real diverted slice was smaller than 4 points. So 10% isn't the number. 2001 isn't the year. And rejected by people, that's not how it died. So right now, we're 0 for 3, and we haven't gotten to the good part yet. That post-moral rests on you being the fool who passed up a gift. The record says just the opposite. First, fresh off the 2004 election, Bush did step up to a microphone, and he said, and I quote him word for word, "I earned capital in this campaign, political capital, and now I intend to spend it." So he spent it on this. Personal accounts became the centerpiece of his second term. In fact, the White House ran a 60 stops in 60 days national tour trying to sell this idea. Literally trying to sell it. It never even got to a House or Senate committee markup. It never got a floor vote in the House or the Senate. It collapsed by the end of 2005, opposed by every Democrat, and most interestingly, opposed by a nervous chunk of Bush's own party, conservative Republicans. So this was not a missed opportunity that a lazy public just slept through. It was a maximum effort presidential push, but it lost on the politics and the merits. So if you want to argue it should have passed, that's fine. But if only Bush had tried is unavailable. He tried as hard, I think, as a president can. So here's the honest way to test a number. Don't call your own witness. Call the other side's witness. Get that number. The most rigorous counterfactual on exactly this question comes from Andy Biggs, a former Bush administration Social Security official who's about as sympathetic to private accounts as anybody writing today. In 2025, he modeled what workers retiring in 2025 would have gotten after 15 years in the system. Let me just kind of give you his results. If you're a worker but a very low earner, your benefit versus today would be up about almost 6%. A low earner, up almost 8%. A medium earner, up almost 3%. A high earner, down about 1.6%. And the maximum earner, you would have been down about 4.3%. Now, the best cases are single digit. Roughly the bottom 70% of workers come out a few points ahead. Higher earners come out behind. Nobody doubles. 2X means plus 100%, Biggs, the sympathetic expert, lands really around 3 to 8% for most people. So that viral post that I read is off from the plan's own champion by a factor of about 20. So I went looking for any serious analysis that supports the idea that it could have doubled someone's benefits. And I just couldn't find one. It appears to be a truly invented number. So why isn't it double? Stocks do beat bonds over time. So where does the money go? Into a string that post never mentions. You see, the 2005 plan came with an offset, a clawback. Every dollar you diverted into your account was tracked in a shadow account that grew at a set rate, roughly about 3% a year after inflation. In the account version, the realized treasury yield minus 0.3 points. So at retirement, that shadow balance was converted into an annuity and subtracted from your traditional Social Security check. Translate that into cowboy English, you were borrowing from the government at about 3% to buy stock. So if your investments beat 3%, you kept the difference. If you didn't, you lost. Over a long horizon, the stock market usually clears that bar, but not always. That flips the whole slogan, doesn't it? I'll be right back.
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6: Nature did not cause the fire. I'm Carmen Roberts, Fox News. Fire officials say someone caused the Hawk Fire that's burning out of control near Reno, Nevada, prompting calls for about 90,000 evacuations.
7: The Go Now zone reaching the edge of the University of Nevada campus. 800 personnel were assigned to the fire. Washoe County, Nevada emergency officials opened the Reno Sparks Convention Center to evacuees, but said no pets allowed. Small and large animals were to be left at two other locations. Ann Carrick, Fox News.
6: Tomorrow, the Trump administration plans to announce the sanctions it has laid out for Iran in what President Trump has labeled economic D-Day.
8: Treasury Secretary Scott Bessent said that these would be the toughest sanctions in history. Republicans today argue that this is the right move to increase pressure on Iran. And Democrats on Sunday shows pushing back on some of those comments, saying that Iran is not weaker and pointing to the administration as the one to blame. And Iran's foreign minister is reacting to the potential of these sanctions, saying that this is a sign of desperation.
6: Fox's Alex Hogan reporting from the White House. Now, President Trump is escalating the fight with Canada after trade talks collapse, sending the two countries deeper into a trade war. Yesterday, the U.S. imposed 50% tariffs on $20 billion worth of Canadian goods. And Prime Minister Mark Carney says Canada will retaliate dollar for dollar starting September 8th. It was a history-making race. Indy cars zoomed around the streets of D.C. for the first time in the Freedom 250 Grand Prix, and the winner was Kyle Kirkwood.
9: The circuit itself was amazing. They did a phenomenal job setting this up. Bud Danker, IndyCar, everyone involved, they built this thing beautifully.
6: President Trump and the First Lady watched the race from the grandstands. America's listening to Fox News.
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13: Cloudy this evening and we'll see a low near 60. Winds east-southeast around 10 miles per hour. Monday, mainly sunny and highs are expected to be in the mid to upper 80s. Winds will be south around 9 to 15 miles per hour with gusts reaching 25 miles per hour. Monday evening, showers are likely, but we could see a few thunderstorms as well. Otherwise, partly cloudy conditions and we'll see lows in the low 60s. From the Flag Skywatch Weather Center, I am meteorologist Leah Jones.
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Hey, welcome back to the Weekend with Michael Brown. Glad to have you with me. You may recall at the top of the hour, as I do in one of the rules of engagement, I ask you to follow me on social media. And I made the joke that, yes, we've got the lawsuit by these attorneys general against Meta, Facebook, and Instagram. And they're seeking trillions of dollars in damages. Hundreds of billions all the way up to trillions. We don't know what it's going to be. That got me to thinking, wait a minute. We've played this game before. And we're always told that these lawsuits are for the victims, right? And they keep winning giant settlements in victims' names. Where's the money go? You ever thought about that? I do. That's what I do in my spare time. In 1998, the states won the largest legal settlement in the history of the nation. The tobacco companies agreed to pay something like $250 billion. And at every podium, from every governor and every attorney general, you heard the same beautiful sentence, this is for the victims. So let's take that sentence seriously. Because we can now do something that we could not do in 1998. Now we can check. 25 years is enough time to follow the money all the way to the end. And what happened to the tobacco money is not a scandal exactly. I mean, nobody stole it in the middle of the night. It's actually worse than a scandal. Because everything I'm about to tell you was legal. It was routine. And I think it's about to happen again at a scale that makes the tobacco deal look like just a rounding error. So let's talk about what was promised, where it went, why it keeps happening, and what I probably don't have room for, an honest version of what an honest version would look like if we really did it the right way. Start with the number that everybody spends and that nobody sources. There's the 1998 Master Settlement Agreement. Had the major tobacco companies paying the 46 settling states an estimated $206 billion over the first 25 years. Add in the four states that had already settled on their own, which are Mississippi, Florida, Texas, Minnesota, and you get about $246 billion figure that people usually quote. Either way, that's a boatload of money, arriving every year into perpetuity. But here's what it didn't come with. It didn't come with any real requirement that the states spend it on tobacco, on health, or on the people who got sick. You can see the results in the states' own budgets. In fiscal year 2024, the states pulled in $25.9 billion from the tobacco settlement and their tobacco taxes combined together. $26 billion. Out of that $26 billion, they spent $728 million on programs that are actually designed to help people quit smoking or to keep kids from starting smoking. That's 2.8%. You see, I think oftentimes we forget the difference between $25.9 billion and $728.6 million. Because $728.6 sounds an awful lot more than $25.9. Well, in this case, the ratio turns out to be pretty bad. 2.8%, under 3 pennies on the dollar, under 3 cents on the dollar, actually went to doing something. And then one state, Maine, they fund tobacco prevention at the level the Centers for Disease Control says the job actually requires. One state out of all 50. As a group, the states put about 22% of what the CDC recommends. Meanwhile, the tobacco companies spend roughly $8.6 billion a year marketing their products. Oh, I know you don't see it on TV, but you see it other places. So for every dollar the states spend fighting tobacco with the tobacco money, the tobacco industry spends about $12 pushing the other way. This is such a scam. Where do the other 97 cents go? Wherever the money was needed. The Government Accountability Office looked at the early years, and they found the states using huge chunks of their settlement payments to plug their general budget shortfalls. Oh, the fund kept the name. It just stopped having anything to do with the thing that the name referred to. Now, we know people genuinely were harmed, right? Real smokers got real cancer.
the companies really did hide what they knew about addiction and disease for decades. So that part I don't think we should dispute. It's not, and it's ugly. A giant judgment is, I think, one of the few tools that can actually force a corporation to change its behavior. And after 1998, smoking rates did keep falling. And money, as every budget officer would tell you, money's fungible. It went to the general fund. Doesn't automatically mean that it got wasted. A dollar of settlement money that backfills a budget really could free up a dollar somewhere else for something good. So a legislature somewhere in the state choosing to spend a windfall on schools or roads, I can't call that corruption. That's a policy choice made by people that you elected in your state. All that's true. In fact, I'll grant every word of that. But it still doesn't get people off the hook for four different reasons. First, if the money isn't actually tied to the victims, then why don't we stop selling it as being for the victims? The dishonesty, I think, is the sin. It's not the spending. Say something like, okay, we're going to sue tobacco and companies, and we're going to put the money in the general fund. So at least voters would know what they're getting for the lawsuits, right? That'd be the first thing. Just honesty, what you're really going to do with the money. Second, money is fungible. That really cuts both ways. Fungibility is exactly the mechanism by which a fund labeled for cancer patients quietly becomes a road paving account. And there's nobody accountable for that switch. Well, the same fact that lets you defend it lets them hide it. So remember, yeah, money is fungible. I get it. You got this windfall, and you use the windfall to fill the budget hole so you could go do something else. In Colorado, we do it for something stupid like build a bike lane somewhere. Third, there's deterrence and compensation. Deterrence and compensation are two different goals. And these lawsuits sell you the second one, compensation, to try and justify the first one, the deterrence. And the size of the check is defended always in the name of the victims. The money is then spent as if the goal was to just punish the company. Come on, pick one. This whole deterrence and compensation, we've got to remember two different things. Art, what are you going to do with it? Tell us. Just tell us. Fourth, and the biggest smoking tell of all, smoking really did fall after 1998, but it fell for a whole basket of reasons. Higher cigarette taxes, indoor smoking bans, there was just a general shift in the culture. There were those decades of the Surgeon General warnings, oh my God, the old pictures are going to die, and the, you know, people on TV telling, you know, they'd have the, I forget the device you use so they could talk, you know, they could talk in the air. Crediting the settlement spending for the decline, when only 2.8% of it went to cessation programs, I think that gets cause and effect almost exactly backwards. And this is not a one-time mistake. If tobacco were the only example, you could call it, well, it was a hard lesson learned. It isn't. Think about the opioid settlements. The opioid settlements included tens of billions of dollars extracted from the drug makers, the distributors, and the pharmaceuticals. Again, explicitly what? For the victims. And for what for the victims? Addiction crisis. That's being tracked right now by independent groups like KFF Health News and the Johns Hopkins teams at the Opioid Principles. What they're finding rhymes. It's not completely a mirror, but it rhymes with what happened in 1998. Some of the money's really doing good work, but a lot of it is quietly backfilling budgets. Or it's buying equipment with only a loose connection to treatment. Or the money's just sitting parked. It's just sitting there, parked, waiting for somebody that needs care. And those details, best I can tell, vary widely state by state, which is exactly why it's worth watching your own. But let me bring it home to Colorado for a moment. I'd love to tell you that Colorado kept the tobacco money pure. We didn't. Of course we didn't. Over the years, Colorado has reached into its tobacco settlement cash fund in really sly budget maneuvers
the legislature has literally passed bills to transfer that settlement money to cover other needs. So Colorado's not a villain here. It's just a normal state doing the normal thing, which I think is, well, that's my whole point. The normal thing is the problem. And here's why it matters, particularly this month and not just as history. Colorado is now one of the four states, California, Kentucky, New Jersey, Colorado, leading the trial against Meta in an Oakland courtroom as we speak. So the same state whose tobacco money mostly became, well, just money, is now standing at a new podium, pointing at a new program, saying the old sentence for the victims. Or, as Nancy Pelosi might say, for the children. But this one, just in terms of scope, is, well, magnitudes of order different. It's the Weekend with Michael Brown. Text lines open 33103. Don't forget, subscribe to Substack, heckofajob.com. It's free. I'll be right back.

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11: Welcome back to The Weekend with Michael Brown. Glad to have you with me. Text line's always open, 33103, keyword Michael. Talking about these gigantic settlements. Tobacco settlement, opioid settlement. And now we're suing Meta, Facebook and Instagram, because it's for the children. And Colorado's one of the four states that's doing it. Now, the number attached to the Meta case is $1.4 trillion. Now, that deserves a footnote, and I'll give it one because I don't want you repeating a figure that falls apart when you start to fact check it. The $1.4 trillion is a theoretical maximum. The ceiling you get if you multiply the alleged violations by the statutory penalty per violation. It's not a forecast, and it's almost certainly not what anyone's going to collect. Meta calls it untethered to any claim violation. Every legal analyst, well, I shouldn't say every, but most legal analysts that I look at note that a judgment of that size, that would exceed the company's entire market value, would bankrupt it, which is another way of saying that no court's going to hand that down. So when you hear $1.4 trillion here, the biggest number the math allows, not that's the check that's coming. But the exact size is not the point of this afternoon. Whether Meta actually harmed kids, whether the science supports that claim, that's a genuine legal fight, and that ought to be discussed. Is the one tobacco, is it, well, it's not a throwaway line. It's probably not harmful to the kids like you would think of cancer. There are a few things that I think we ought to consider. The fix. The part that I owe you is this. If the problem is that for the victims keeps turning into for the general fund, then the fix is to make that switch impossible, or at least embarrassing enough. And I think you could do four things that might accomplish that. Pay the victims directly. If you have an identifiable person who was harmed, the default should be, well, you put money in their hands, or at least in a fund that can only pay their claims. The way, for example, that we did on September 11th and Black Lung and some vaccine injury funds operate, not a lump sum handed to a legislature to spend however it wants to. And if the class, the group of people that are suing, is too diffuse to pay them directly, say it out loud. And then be honest that this is a deterrence penalty. It's not victim compensation. Or two, you could just lock the box. Settlement money ought to land in a dedicated, statutorily restricted fund. And then that could only be spent on purposes tied to the harm. And then you would put a bar on sweeping it into a general fund. States write these locks for other money all the time. The absence of a lock is a choice that a legislature makes. You know, a judge could do that too. The other thing you do is you claw it back. Build in a clawback. If an audit finds the money was spent outside the restricted purpose, then the officials should have to move it back publicly. No penalty, no discipline. And then, which seems kind of stupid, I would say, show us your work. Every dollar in and every dollar out. On a public dashboard, itemized, updated annually. You know, the opioid trackers exist because the states would not build them. That's exactly backwards. Transparency should be the price of bringing the lawsuit in the first place. I don't think any of this is really radical. It's actually kind of boring, isn't it? And boring is precisely what these deals want to avoid. Because the vagueness becomes the feature. A gigantic check, a $1.4 trillion payout. Wow. That's really got a noble name, but there's no strings attached. That's the most useful thing a politician could ever ask for. It looks like justice, but it spends like a tax increase. And it never has to survive one single budget vote. The victim goes on the poster. The money is the point. Until we make them tie their money to the poster, that's the deal we keep signing in our name with our applause. And the money doesn't do anything. And then just think about the cost, the time, the energy, the resources. Now, I want to set aside the lawyers for a moment, because I is one. I want to set aside the lawyers for a moment simply because it's real easy to focus on them and think about how much time and effort that they are putting into it. Well, as a lawyer, I can tell you I don't care about the lawyers. Because the ones that brought the lawsuits, like the Attorney General in Colorado, the Attorney General in your state, they're getting paid anyway. In the case of Colorado, the Attorney General in Colorado is doing it because it's a campaign issue. He wants to move on to become governor. So that's why he's doing it. So take the lawyers out of the picture for a moment. And instead, I want you to think about, as difficult as it might be, to stop and think about Meta. Think about Instagram and Facebook. Yes, I know they're gigantic corporations. And you may despise Facebook and love Instagram. You may despise Instagram and love Facebook. You may love both of them, and you may despise both of them. But they're legitimate businesses. They're social media, and they have employees, and they have boardrooms, they have janitors, they have every kind of employee that you could possibly imagine. And they have buildings, they have facilities, they have parking lots, they have server farms, they have everything that you can imagine that a company like this might have. They have PR people, they have lawyers, they have accountants, they have actuaries, they have just any giant corporation that you can imagine. They have all the same employees. Every one of them has a job to do. And now, because of these lawsuits, they either have to hire new people to backfill those experts who come in, because they're going to spend all of their time putting documents together, doing all of this work just because of a lawsuit that's being dragged out because, well, in Colorado, again, I use our own attorney general as the example. He's running to be governor, and he loves to talk about this on the campaign trail. I'm doing this for the children. Now, is there any social harm in social media? Oh, I think there is. I absolutely think there's social harm in social media. I also look at the parents and say, I don't care what the algorithms do. Algorithms can do everything. How much time that kid spends on looking at something, that time is something that you can control. The algorithm can do whatever it does. I thought you controlled the children. The next time you hear about these $1.4 trillion lawsuits, just remember this discussion and ask yourself, really? And where's the money going? Hang tight. I'll be right back.

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7: Officials now say the Hawk Fire was human caused. I'm Ann Carrick, Fox News. The fast growing wildfire wreaking havoc in northwest Nevada. Thousands being asked to evacuate. Fire Battalion Chief Shane Ackerson.
8: Currently, we have 42,000 individuals who are displaced and on an active evacuation, with approximately 45,000 individuals that are in the set status to be prepared to evacuate.
7: He says at least six people have been injured in the blaze, which began Saturday and grew quickly to 20 square miles. 800 personnel were assigned to the fire. Washoe County, Nevada emergency officials opened the Reno Sparks Convention Center to evacuees, but no pets allowed. Small and large animals are to be left at two other locations. The United States Navy apparently is keeping the oil flowing through the Strait of Hormuz by escorting tankers through a safer passage. Fox's Trey Yingst in Tel Aviv.
9: Reports do indicate that crossings through the Strait of Hormuz are up 400% over the past 2 weeks. In the backdrop, there is an ongoing U.S. naval blockade, and fresh sanctions are expected for Iran next week. Iran's parliament speaker and top negotiator, Mohammad Khalibaf, posted to X over the weekend saying, "We've received numerous messages from neighboring countries about shaping new security arrangements and economic cooperation in the region. The United States put the security of every single one of its allies at such risk through bullying and pure disregard for their foreign interests for the sake of Israel." While President Trump indicated that talks with Iran have stopped, he says the United States is having trouble figuring out who to deal with inside of Iran.
7: President Trump threatened last week to take the Strait of Hormuz as an American territory. And Spider-Man is clinging to the top spot at the box office. Sony's Marvel adventure Spider-Man Brand New Day collected $39 million in its fourth weekend of release. 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
7: Closing arguments may begin Monday in Massachusetts in the trial of Lindsay Clancy, who strangled and killed her three young children.
17: The defense has argued Clancy was in the throes of postpartum psychosis. On Friday, the defense rested its case shortly after calling one of their experts to the stand, Dr. Philip Resnick. Resnick testified that Clancy, in a psychotic state, believed she was doing what was best for her children and thought they would be better off in heaven. Prosecutors argue Clancy killed her children deliberately. The state's rebuttal witness, Dr. Avram Mack, testified that he found no evidence of psychosis and thought Clancy seemed to know the difference between right and wrong.
7: Fox's C.B. Cotton reporting. President Trump reacting to Canada's plan to impose reciprocal tariffs on the U.S. The U.S. announced 50% tariffs on $20 billion of Canadian goods after talks collapsed.
18: The products affected range from wine to hockey sticks to cement. The president has accused Canada of unfair trading practices for some U.S. products like cars, alcohol, and cheese, limiting American access to these markets. President Trump saying on Truth Social, Canada wants the benefits of being a state without being one. They've also charged our great farmers for many years massive amounts of tariffs. No more. But Canadian Prime Minister Mark Carney says the U.S. had asked for too much and offered too little. He says the U.S. had proposed measures restricting Canada's ability to have trade deals with other countries, which he says was unacceptable.
7: Fox's Madeline Rivera. Tropical storm Mokhei is starting to drench Hawaii with potentially more than a foot of rain coming 7 days after 4 feet of rain on the Big Island from Hurricane Lala. Lala tore up roads and knocked out power. More than 6,000 remain in the dark. A flood watch is in effect for the Big Island of Hawaii. Forecasters say more storms are expected in the coming months because of this year's El Nino. I'm Ann Carrick, and this is Fox News.
19: Cloudy this evening, and we'll see a low near 60. Winds east-southeast around 10 miles per hour. Monday, mainly sunny, and highs are expected to be in the mid to upper 80s. Winds will be south around 9 to 15 miles per hour, with gusts reaching 25 miles per hour. Monday evening, showers are likely, but we could see a few thunderstorms as well. Otherwise, partly cloudy conditions, and we'll see lows in the low 60s.
20: From the Flag Skywatch Weather Center, I am meteorologist Leah Jones.
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Now, let's go to Payton City, West Virginia. That's a small town, sits on the Ohio River. There's a glass company there, Paul Wismatch Glass. Wishmatch, if you live in West Virginia and I'm mispronouncing it, I apologize. Paul Wismatch Glass. They've been making colored glass in that place for more than a century now. In fact, 121 years. It employs 35 people. A family bought the place back in 2021. And every single year since then, their health insurance has gone up. And not just gone up, it's gone up every single year by double digits. It now eats about 5% of everything that this small company brings in. That's more than the company makes in profit. So they spend more keeping people insured than they clear at the end of the year. Now, what brought me to Payton City, West Virginia? An article last week in the Wall Street Journal. And the article basically said, hey, everybody's health insurance premiums are going to go up next year. And in many cases, it's going to double. So this year, the owner of this glass company did what he had to do. He raised the amount that comes out of a worker's paycheck. That amounted from about $40 every 2 weeks to $50, $10. So the company is still paying 90% of the bill. The worker covers a sliver of the bill. And a few of the workers did as many people might rightfully do so. They said no. They looked at a $50 a paycheck and dropped their coverage. They walked away from insurance that their own company, their own employer, was paying 90% of, because even that sliver was too much. And the owner, Jason Wilburn, told the Wall Street Journal this: it's both frustrating and sad. Something's got to change. Now, let's just take an assessment here. That boss, the owner, Jason Wilburn, there's a man watching his own people get priced out of the thing that he's trying to give to them. Now, you might not work at a glass factory in West Virginia. But let me assure you of one thing. This is your story, too. You just can't see it as clearly because maybe your paycheck hides it just a little bit better. So here's the number. This year, the average worker with job-based coverage will spend $5,297 on health care. Your share of the premium, plus what you hand over at the doctor and to the pharmacy. Now, that is up $388, almost $400 from last year. Let's call it 8%. And out-of-pocket costs alone, that would be the deductibles, the copays, the part that ambushes you, that rose more than 10%. Now, you did not probably, I'm guessing you did not get an 8% raise. So here's the first thing that you've got to understand. You didn't get a raise. What happened is you got a smaller slice of a larger pie. And next year, at least according to the Wall Street Journal, it's going to get worse. Employers are bracing for another double-digit jump. One big benefit firm pegs it at actually 11%. If it does hit that mark, the 11% mark, that will be the steepest increase in more than 20 years and the fifth year in a row that that figure has climbed. So, of course, I want to know why. Where's the money actually going? Well, as I dug into it, two engines, and neither one ever shuts off. Engine number one, the price. That first engine is what the hospital charges. Over the last 10 years, hospitals bought up the doctors. Let that sink in a minute. Hospitals bought up the doctors. If you are

0: 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What you might not know is our oil and gas industry also works to build roads, provide school funding, and even protect us from flooding by creating nearly 50,000 jobs statewide and generating billions of tax dollars annually to support our infrastructure, our great outdoors, and our schools. North Dakota Petroleum Foundation, advancing the possibilities.
1: AI. Hospitals are literally using AI to comb through your visit and code it up. Find every diagnosis, every wrinkle, and bill it at the highest level that the software can justify. Now, your care didn't change, but the coding for your care, absolutely that changed. And there's one number that ought to stop you cold. In one recent stretch, the rate of a certain postpartum diagnosis in new mothers ran from 4% to over 12%. It tripled. While the actual treatment, that didn't change. It barely moved. The mothers, they weren't sicker. The billing just got smarter. The hospital didn't treat you anymore. It just charged you like it did treat you more. That's engine number one. Engine number two, the pills. The second engine are the pills. And this one is more honest, so please stick with me on this one. Some of the most expensive things in medicine right now are also some of the best. The weight loss drugs, the diabetes drugs, the GLP-1s, Ozempic and their cousins. They work, and now everybody wants them. Prescriptions roughly doubled in a single year. Across one big firm's client companies, use of those drugs for weight loss jumped 75% in 1 year. With cancer drugs, same story. We're spending about $143 billion a year on cancer medicine now. That's 50%. That's 50% more than 5 years ago. Why? Because the new ones are miracles. They're targeted. They're precise. They're very precise. And they're priced like the miracles they are. This is medicine working. That's the honest part. We're buying better health care than we could 5 years ago. But somebody's got to pay for that miracle. And that somebody is you standing at the pharmacy counter. That somebody, it's you. But then there's a loop. I want to describe the loop. Let's put it all together. The bill goes up, so your employer nudges a little more onto you, a little more out of the paycheck, a little more when the deductible comes around. And some people, like those glass workers I told you about, they just tap out and they drop the coverage. And when the healthy ones drop out, who's left in the insurance pool? The sick ones, which makes next year's price climb faster, which pushes more people out. It feeds on itself. Nobody voted for this. It just arrives every year a little quieter than a tax and a little heavier. That's the loop. But there's something else, too. I'll tell you that next. I'll be right back.

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0: Brown, glad to have you with me. Text lines open, of course. And if you like what we do on the weekend, I think you'd like the weekday program, and that's very easy to listen to, even though you might live in West Virginia, California, who knows where. 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And I think you'd like it too, particularly if you like this program. So we're talking about this article in the Wall Street Journal from last, I think it was either Wednesday or Thursday, in which they're talking about how healthcare premiums are going to increase this year, and they're going to increase even more next year. And I wanted to know why, so I started digging in. And I've told you about the loop. I mean, think about this. Those workers in the glass plant in West Virginia, they drop out. And the more healthy people that drop out, you end up with the sicker ones. And the sicker ones cost more. It's just it's a horrible loop that just feeds itself. But there's a third item. Let's call it the mirror. And here's the part that, once again, I want to be honest about, because it's the part that we don't like. You know why? Because some of this we do to ourselves. All of us, me included. We want the miracle drug, and we want a low premium. We want the best hospital in town, and we never want anybody telling us no when it comes to our health care. We want everything that medicine can do, and we want somebody else to pay for it. That bill that you're looking at, the $5,297 share that you pay for your employer's insurance cost, it's climbing every year. That bill you're looking at is the honest price of wanting everything, and we don't ration anything. And I don't want to ration either. That's not a hospital problem. That's not a drug company problem. That's not an insurance problem. Those are all real. But underneath every one of them, well, look in the mirror. It's us. It's the most human thing in the world to want everything for the people you love and then flinch at the price tag. Those folks, those workers at the glass company in Peyton City, they're not villains. They're not evil. And they aren't victims of any one bad guy. They're standing where the rest of us are honestly headed, watching the number climb, wondering what gives. Now, something's got to change. And the owner of that glass company in Peyton City, he's right about the thing. And the first thing that has to change is that we stop pretending that we don't know where the money went. Now you know. You know exactly where it went. It went to pay for all of those premiums. Now let me give you some sourcing and some verification. I keep verified facts. I attribute claims, and I keep my own inferences separate. Here's every number that I just talked about and where it comes from, including the two places I'd want a primary document that you might be looking at that you could swear to the exact figures. The workers' bill, that $5,297 up, $388 out of pocket up 10%, that's from Aon's press release called U.S. Employer Healthcare Costs Continue Multi-Year Climb, projected to rise 9.5% in 2027. Aon puts the 2026 average employee cost at $5,297. That's $3,130 in premium share, and then you have $2,167 in out-of-pocket expenses. And yeah, that's up $388. That's 7.9% from last year. And then out-of-pocket alone, that increases 10.2%. Aon also reports that employers covered 82.2% of planned costs and projects that total employer costs above $19,000 per employee in 2027. Now, I want you to think about that number for a moment. Aon, the big analyst, projects total employer costs at about above $19,000 per employee in 2027. So go back to that little statement that I made that you may have glossed over in the very first segment. They spend more keeping their people insured than they clear at the end of the year. So if you have a dozen employees, and those dozen employees, those employee costs for health insurance is $19,000 per employee, coming up in 2027? Of course. What are you going to do? Well, you're either going to lay some employees off. That doesn't really do any good because that hurts your business. And if you hire somebody because you have some new contracts and new orders coming in, that's going to cost you $9,000, $19,000 per employee. So what do? You naturally look at, okay, I've cut costs everywhere that I can. Now, how much can I increase the cost or the price that you pay for my product or service without causing you to go to my competition or to quit buying that product or service at all? Every employer does that. The big companies do it. The small mom and pop sole proprietorships, they do it too. And then when you talk about next year, up 11%, the steepest in 20 plus years for the fifth straight year. That's the Wall Street Journal's reporting of a WTW survey. Now, I could not pull their own release stating the 11.1% figure, so I'm attributing that to WTW as reported by the Wall Street Journal rather than to any sort of WTW document. But it is corroborated in direction because Aon independently projects 9.5% for 2027, and the International Foundation of Employee Benefit Plan, they project a plus 10%. So we're looking at another double-digit-ish year in jump next year. And I think that's very well supported, even if the exact 11% is still looking for a primary source. 11%, I'll just say that one firm pegs it at 11%. That little company in West Virginia, struggling to stay in business, paying $19,000 per employee. Some employees are just saying, no, I'm just going to drop health insurance altogether. Think about what that does. For every employee that says, I can't afford that increase, so I'm just going to go without insurance, what do they do when they get sick? Well, they go to the emergency room. You see, we can't blame all of this on, say, illegal immigrants that don't have any insurance at all. Now people are making a conscious decision not to carry the insurance. And when they get sick, they want to get well. So they go to the ER. And who picks up those costs? We do, the taxpayers. So you see, remember that loop I talked about? The loop's just not within the business and their employees and their insurance companies. It now spreads out to everybody from coast to coast, from border northern to border southern. Everywhere, we're all paying this. At some point, and I can't make a really cogent argument for it today, but it's my firm belief. When we decided decades and decades ago that we would provide health insurance as an employee benefit, and large companies and small companies had to do it to keep competing, yeah, well, now we're paying the cost of that. We're absolutely paying the cost of it. And the only thing that I can suggest is that we ought to figure out a way to break up the hospitals from owning the doctors, from the pharmaceutical companies owning the hospitals, from all of this vertical integration of the complete healthcare system being just one contained system. I want competition because competition will inherently bring prices down. I think that's the only way out of this spiral. It's the Weekend with Michael Brown. Text lines open 33103. Keyword Mike or Michael. Hang tight. I'll be right back.
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3: Officials now say the Hawk Fire was human-caused. I'm Ann Carrick, Fox News. The fast-growing wildfire wreaking havoc in northwest Nevada. Thousands being asked to evacuate. Fire Battalion Chief Shane Ackerson.
4: Currently, we have 42,000 individuals who are displaced and on an active evacuation, with approximately 45,000 individuals that are in the set status to be prepared to evacuate.
3: He says at least six people have been injured in the blaze, which began Saturday and grew quickly to 20 square miles. 800 personnel were assigned to the fire. Washoe County, Nevada emergency officials opened the Reno Sparks Convention Center to evacuees, but no pets allowed. Small and large animals are to be left at two other locations. The United States Navy apparently is keeping the oil flowing through the Strait of Hormuz by escorting tankers through a safer passage. Fox's Trey Yingst in Tel Aviv.
5: Reports do indicate that crossings through the Strait of Hormuz are up 400% over the past 2 weeks. In the backdrop, there is an ongoing U.S. naval blockade, and fresh sanctions are expected for Iran next week. Iran's parliament speaker and top negotiator, Mohammad Khalibaf, posted to X over the weekend saying, "We've received numerous messages from neighboring countries about shaping new security arrangements and economic cooperation in the region. The United States put the security of every single one of its allies at such risk through bullying and pure disregard for their foreign interests for the sake of Israel." While President Trump indicated that talks with Iran have stopped, he says the United States is having trouble figuring out who to deal with inside of Iran.
3: President Trump threatened last week to take the Strait of Hormuz as an American territory. And Spider-Man is clinging to the top spot at the box office. Sony's Marvel adventure Spider-Man Brand New Day collected $39 million in its fourth weekend of release. 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
18: Cloudy this evening and we'll see a low near 60. Winds east-southeast around 10 miles per hour. Monday, mainly sunny and highs are expected to be in the mid to upper 80s. Winds will be south around 9 to 15 miles per hour with gusts reaching 25 miles per hour. Monday evening, showers are likely, but we could see a few thunderstorms as well. Otherwise, partly cloudy conditions and we'll see lows in the low 60s. From the Flag Skywatch Weather Center, I am meteorologist Leah Jones.
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Hey, welcome back to the weekend. Michael Brown, glad to have you with me. I appreciate you tuning in. Don't forget, text line's always open. I'd be curious about any of you. I'm going to move on to another topic, similar but different. If any of you have dropped your health insurance, and why? What was the cost? What was the dollar figure that made you drop out of that? 33103, keyword MicroMichael, let me know. Now, let me give you a sentence that ought to just stop you cold. A 15-year-old kid shows up at a clinic, and somewhere in the paperwork that follows that visit, a billing code gets attached to it. And that billing code is for something called precocious puberty. Precocious. What does that mean? It means that puberty arrived too early. An 8-year-old's body doing what a body isn't supposed to do for at least a few more years. That is a real diagnosis, and real kids have it. And it is, by its own definition, something that happens to young children. But go back and look at the age again. 15. I don't know. I don't understand how you can't have early puberty at 15. Puberty should have already come and gone. That's not a moral judgment. I don't think it's a close call. I think it's just the calendar. So when the federal government says that it found roughly $11 million in insurance claims for kids aged 13 to 17 built under that code of precocious puberty, your eyebrow ought to go up. Mine certainly did. That figure comes from a report that the Department of Health and Human Services put out last week. It's titled, and I promise you I'm not inventing this, I'm not making this up, Wolves in White Coats. It made me instantly think about Wolves of Wall Street. The subtitle is about how doctors and hospitals, and I quote, pushed and profited from the fraud of gender medicine. Now, it landed, that report landed without a full rollout. Secretary Kennedy, the head of Medicare and Medicaid, Dr. Oz and Vice President Vance, who referred the thing to the Justice Department, and, depending on which clip you might have caught on the news, they actually floated some prison time. The press release headline said, HHS is exposing fraudulent insurance coding for what it calls sex-rejecting procedures on minors. Pretty big words. Fraudulent? Exposing? So I did the thing that has ruined more than one perfectly good outrage for me for over the years. I actually read the stupid thing. And here's what the headline does not tell you. On the actual question, did they find fraud? The report answers in a voice about four sizes quieter than the press release. It says the results are, and I'm quoting the document now, directional signals rather than findings, and that they, quote, require verification against the underlying records. Oh, I call that a signal. It's not a finding, it's a signal. And that's not me being generous to the other side. Guess what? That's their sentence in their report under their letterhead. So let's do what the report itself asks. And let's actually look at the coding, because some of it is a fair catch, and I think some of it might be what, you know, I might call a magic trick. Start with the fair catch. You know, the precocious puberty one. Billing that diagnosis for a teenager doesn't really make any sense on its face. You cannot have early puberty at 15. That word stops meaning anything. If there's a pattern of that code showing up on 13 to 17-year-olds, that is a genuine red flag, and I think it deserves a genuine audit. So I'm not going to sit here and pretend that it doesn't. If my accountant coded my taxes that way, I'd want somebody to ask him, why did you do that? But now, the magic trick. The bigger number, around $50 million, comes from puberty blockers built under a code that means roughly endocrine disorder unspecified. Let me tell you that again. Endocrine disorder unspecified. The report reads that as doctors slapping a fake medical conditions on kids so that they can cash in. But here's the part the report leaves out. There's a much more boring explanation, and boring is usually where we find the truth. Those puberty blockers? They're the exact same drug. Same molecule, FDA approved,
that doctors give to little kids who genuinely do have precocious puberty. So it's one drug, two different uses. And here's the money part, literally the money part. A lot of health insurers will not pay when the claim is tied to the honest code, which is the gender dysphoria code, which, let me make it perfectly clear, I understand that there really is a diagnosis of gender dysphoria. It takes a lot of diagnosis, but it does exist. Well, here, they exclude it. They deny it. So what happens when the specific accurate code gets you a denial, but the vague code gets the kid covered? Well, you get exactly the pattern that this report found. Now, let me be careful, because this cuts in a direction that I think people probably don't expect. If a clinic is coding around an insurance denial, I don't think the goal is to get rich. The goal, I honestly believe this, is to get the patient covered. That's the opposite of the story in the title of this report. Now, is it still improper to put a diagnosis on a medical record that the record itself isn't accurate? Yeah, I think so. Genuinely, yes. A false label is a false label, whatever the reason for it is. And when Medicaid is footing part of the bill, and the reporting says roughly $8 million of these dollars ran through Medicaid, that's your money. That's my money. And it ought to be coded straight, direct, and properly. So let me steal them in all the way. Sloppy or evasive coding on the public dime, I think that's a very real problem. And somebody should go pull the records and find out, hey, what happened here? Look at the size of the gap between that sentence and the sentence on the press release. Quote, somebody should pull the records, end quote, is not what the report says. Quote, we have exposed fraud. One is a lead worth chasing. The other is actually the verdict. And the report, the actual document, not the podium, knows the difference. It wrote the words signals, not findings. I think they wrote that on purpose. Somewhere between the report and when they went to do the press release, so somewhere between the report and the microphone, signals turned into fraud, and fraud turned into prison, and nobody stopped to pull a single one of the records the report said that we ought to go pull first. That's a tell. When your own report tells you in writing to verify before you conclude, and then you hold a press conference to conclude anyway, haven't you kind of told on yourself just a little bit? You've shown me you were more interested in the headline than doing the homework. So here's where I land, and I'll try to be as fair to them as they weren't to the doctors. Go investigate the coding. Please, go investigate the coding. The teenage precocious puberty claims especially. Pull those records. And if somebody was gaming the system, then tell us that with the receipts in your hand. I'll be right here for that story, and I'll report that story. But the standard for sending a doctor to prison was never a report with a catchy title. It ought to be evidence, verified, against the records. The report had one honest, careful phrase in it. Oh, these are signals, not findings. Yeah, you know what? I just think the people who published it ought to have to live by it. Now, if you want to read the report yourself, It's the U.S. Department of Health and Human Services, and it's titled Wolves in White Coats, How Doctors and Hospitals Pushed and Profited from the Fraud of Gender Medicine. It was released back a little over a week ago, August 13, 2026. It's only 64 pages. You can read it for yourself and see if you don't find that same phrase, signals, not findings. It's the Weekend with Michael Brown. Hang tight. I'll be right back.

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6: 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Hate to say it, folks, but the countdown to fall is on. So enjoy your weekend. Not many more summer weekends like this left. Hey, friends, Scott Hennon here from What's On Your Mind, inviting you to join us Monday. What a showdown we have going on between farmers and duck hunters right now. And the Trump administration's caught in the middle. We'll give you an update on that. And now more beef is coming. So ranchers are in the crosshairs. And help me answer this question. Can we get away from not in my backyard to yes in my backyard? See you Monday morning at 11, right here on The Flag.
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9: Welcome back to Weekend with Michael Brown. Glad to have you with me. 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The Situation with Michael Brown. You hit that subscribe button. Leave a 5-star review that helps us get the word out. That will automatically download all 5 days of the weekday program and the weekend program. So do me a favor, subscribe to the podcast. So Dr. Tony Fauci and Hunter Biden, I don't think are the only lowlifes that belong in prison to receive the undeserved mercy from Joe Biden's auto pen and those pardons that he gave out. Nor is somebody named Shaquan Seth the only criminal whose latest arrest was easily predictable. Here's what the New York Post reports. Walter Lee Muhammad, 46, appeared in federal court on possession with intent to distribute controlled substances charges in the Northern District of Georgia on Thursday, a few weeks ago, federal prosecutors said. What's the story about? Well, he was found in possession of large quantities of heroin and fentanyl. The Post reports, Muhammad's most recent run-in with the law comes less than 2 years after then-President Biden commuted his decade-long sentence for a February 2020 federal conviction of possession to distribute fentanyl, according to prosecutors. So here he is again in federal court on charges of possession with intent to distribute controlled substances in the Northern District of Georgia, and his sentence for possession to distribute fentanyl was commuted by President Biden back in February of 2020. I would just suggest that if Biden really cared about the tens of thousands of Americans killed by fentanyl every year, he would not have opened the southern border. And there are plenty more where Muhammad came from. Muhammad was one of 1,498 federal prisoners whose sentences were commuted by Biden on December 12, 2024, according to the prosecutors. The damage inflicted by Biden or his handlers or whoever executed the auto pen will continue to unfold for years to come. And that's just one example. One example of how that open border, those commutation of sentences, will continue to haunt us, I think, for years and years and years. And we should never, ever let the public forget about that. Another story. The Minnesota Department of Human Services bestowed upon Salman Ahmed Almi the Outstanding Refugee Award for Entrepreneurship. I wonder what kind of skills that implies. When you are named Salman Ahmed Almi, and you get the Outstanding Refugee Award for Entrepreneurship. Well, National Review, the website, provides a little bit of confirmation. Elmi, a native of Somalia, was charged last week with 3 counts of aiding and abetting theft by swindle and 5 counts of aiding and abetting theft by false representation. Now, Almi and his accomplices allegedly ran 4 agencies that they used to bill more than $4.5 million to Medicaid since 2023. Now, go back to the beginning of this hour where we talked about, hospital bills. Our hospitals are now buying up doctors, their medical practices. And as I pointed out, that many people that drop insurance when they get sick will just run to the ER. And if they qualify, they'll get on Medicaid. Well, here is a Somali refugee running four agencies that they used to bill more than $4.5 million to Medicaid since 2023. Now, that wasn't the only entrepreneurial activity that they engaged in. According again to National Review, Elmi and his associates allegedly recruited young women who were homeless or struggling with addiction, housing, or finance problems. They then rented apartments in the women's names using fake pay stubs and then enlisted those women in a pay-for-sex scheme. Wow. I mean, we are getting bent over left and right, forwards and backwards all the time by illegal aliens or refugees who come here under protection of some sort of refugee or asylum law. And what are they doing? They're ripping off, don't forget those workers in that glass plant that I talked about in West Virginia. Those are the people that are getting screwed and dealt over with by these kinds of people. But nowadays, the big money is coming from big government. Prosecutors argue that Elmi billed Medicaid for more than $1 million in services that were not provided or not eligible. He and his co-conspirators are accused of falsifying documents to get Medicaid reimbursements. Now, this dirtbag has been released from custody until his next court hearing. So at least we may be able to get a Somali colonist to maybe pack up and go home. It's unbelievable to me how we just accept these things and move on. It's, at some point, we will say enough has become enough. One last point. Cliff Connolly, he's a member of the Democrat Socialists of America Steering Committee. He offers an indication of where DSA members like Alexandria Ocasio-Cortez and Zofran Mondani will steer the country if they can exploit their growing control of the Democrat Party to seize power nationally. If you've been listening to the weekday program, you know I would have talked about Florida. I talked about Florida on Friday and what the election in Florida means for the rest of the country, because a DSA member won in a congressional district in Florida, the reddest of red states. Now, I think she will get her rear end beat come November, but nonetheless, it shows they are everywhere. Natalie Winter shared a clip from the Varn Vlog podcast episode called The Revolution in Democracy, Marxist Unity Group's Vision for DSA, released last month, in which Connolly shares his, quote, hatred of the United States Constitution. And additionally, he describes the Constitution as an obstacle that the DSA will have to get over in order to instill the revolution. Now, Connolly's stated wish, he actually wants to replace our system of government, the most successful in history in terms of allowing a free people to flourish, with a, quote, revolutionary democratic socialist republic, which could be expected to resemble, the Democratic People's Republic of Korea. Despite the 100 million killed by their own Marxist governments just last century, do you know that nearly 60% of Democrats have a favorable view of socialism? Now, those who don't will go along, apparently. Chuck Schumer, Hakeem Jeffries, they're all too cowardly and, frankly, in my opinion, unprincipled to put up any resistance. People like Connolly, they could end up running the government, leaving us with a choice between, civil war and slavery. The Democrat Party is actually in the throes of their own revolution. Chuck Schumer, the Senate Minority Leader, Hakeem Jeffries, the House Minority Leader, they both have refused to speak out against the Democrat Socialists of America. And instead, they talk about the big tent. The big tent has a big giant nose under the flap of that tent. And it's the Democrat Socialists of America. They're now saying all the quiet part out loud. Abolish the Senate. Abolish the president. Have just one House of Representatives. Do everything by democracy. One person, one vote. Which always leads to chaos, always leads to a revolution, and always leads to communism. If you don't think so, look at American, look at world history. Everybody have a great Saturday. I'll see you next weekend.

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3: The fire continues to grow. I'm Ted Lindner, Fox News, talking about the fast growing wildfire wreaking havoc in northwest Nevada, and thousands are being asked to evacuate. Fire Battalion Chief Shane Ackerson.
4: Currently, we have 42,000 individuals who are displaced and on an active evacuation, with approximately 45,000 individuals that are in the set status to be prepared to evacuate.
3: He says at least 6 people have been injured in the blaze, which began Saturday and quickly grew to 20 square miles. Washoe County, Nevada emergency officials opening the Reno Sparks Convention Center to evacuees, but no pets are allowed. Small and large animals are to be left at 2 other locations. 800 personnel were assigned to the fire. President Trump setting new tariffs on Canadian goods after negotiators failed to reach a deal. Fox's Alex Hogan.
5: He wrote on Truth Social saying Canada wants the benefits of being a state without being one. They also have charged our great farmers for many years massive amounts of tariffs, adding, quote, no more. The U.S. will impose 50% tariffs on about $20 billion worth of Canadian goods. Canada, in response to all of this, said that it will be imposing these tariffs dollar for dollar.
3: Some critics arguing the tariffs are raising costs for American businesses and consumers that depend on goods sourced from abroad. And authorities in Oregon are investigating the deaths of 5 people and several domestic animals. They were found after an early Saturday morning vehicle fire in a rural property, and the Washington County Sheriff's Office saying it's investigating the scene as a quintuple homicide. Police were called in soon after firefighters discovered the bodies. No suspect is currently in custody. Authorities declined to say whether they have specific suspect in mind or if the perpetrator may be among the deceased. 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
3: Voters in three states going to head to the polls this week to cast ballots in runoff elections. Fox's Tanya J. Powers previewing it for us.
8: In Georgia, a special election runoff is being held to fill the 13th district seat that was held by Democratic Congressman David Scott, who passed away in April. Scott's daughter, Marcy, is running against Everton Blair. Both are Democrats. Neither candidate captured the 50% majority needed to win the seat outright in the July special election. Oklahoma is holding its primary runoff elections, including races for the Republican gubernatorial nominee and Democratic Senate nominee. And in South Carolina, voters will cast ballots in a special GOP primary runoff to determine the party's nominee in the November general election to fill Senator Lindsey Graham's seat following his death last month. Tanya J. Powers, Fox News.
3: The murder trial of a Massachusetts mother gets closer to the end of testimony and a final verdict.
9: Lindsay Clancy's legal team rested its case Friday. Clancy is on trial for the murder of her three young children in January 2023. Her attorneys have argued she was not criminally responsible due to mental illness and should be placed in a state health facility. Prosecutors seeking a life sentence have argued Clancy intentionally killed her kids. They have two planned rebuttal witnesses. After their testimony, closing arguments are expected to begin. 18 jurors were picked in July to hear the evidence. After each side closes, the court clerk will randomly draw the 12 people who will deliberate. Grinnell Scott, Fox News.
3: And Tropical Storm Mokay starting to drench Hawaii with potentially more than 1 foot of rain 7 days after 4 feet of rain on the Big Island from Lala. Lala tore up roads and knocked out power. More than 6,000 residents remain in the dark. Flood watch in effect for the Big Island. Forecasters say more storms expected in the coming months because of this year's El Nino. I'm Ted Lindner. This is Fox News.
10: Cloudy this evening and we'll see a low near 60. Winds east-southeast around 10 miles per hour. Monday, mainly sunny and highs are expected to be in the mid to upper 80s. Winds will be south around 9 to 15 miles per hour with gusts reaching 25 miles per hour. Monday evening, showers are likely, but we could see a few thunderstorms as well. Otherwise, partly cloudy conditions and we'll see lows in the low 60s. From the Flag Skywatch Weather Center, I am meteorologist Leah Jones.
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0: 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Now, here's the man who's been recognized as radio's best, the recipient of not one, but two prestigious Marconi Awards for his broadcast excellence, the one and only Bill Cunningham.
1: All right, Billy Cunningham, the great American. You know, you prepare one show, then something else occurs along the way. I'm trying to watch an NBA, WNBA basketball game, and a physical, WNBA basketball game between Indiana Fever and Chicago Sky. And I tend to watch the Fever because of Caitlin Clark to see how much she's pushed around. And at some point during the game, the former NBA superstar, Enes Kanter-Freedom, used to be with the Celtics, got into a verbal altercation with Natasha Cloud, who was out that little player for the Chicago Sky, who kind of went after Caitlin Clark loudly and proudly. And during that fracas, at one point, Natasha Cloud, the player for the Chicago Sky, she's about 5'6", has blonde hair, African-American, of course, playing for the Sky, and they're a terrible team, took it upon herself to start shouting at Kanter-Freedom, the 6'10" who's made application to enter the WNBA. The reason is he wants to show the absurdity of a league that says that transgender individuals who are, shall we say, born to one gender can change and become the other. So he is a male player who now says he identifies as a female. I would think Enes would be 35, 36 years old, 6'10", and WNBA player for about 10 years, and he wants to show the absurdity of the WNBA by identifying as a woman. Many of their stars in WNBA say it's not about biology, it's what you identify as. And he identifies as female, he says, so he can play in the WNBA, which would be ridiculous. There are some that have made $10 million offers to play at one point a state boys high school championship team, and now I think it's down to eighth graders, and the WNBA is stewing in their own liberal juices because all you got to do is say, look, which other federations have done. A little cheek swab tells you if you were born male or female. You may identify when you're 20 or 25 years old as something you're not. That doesn't make you that thing that you want to become. Biology is definitive. At the moment of conception, within about an hour, whatever happens therein, you're a male or you're a female, and that's it. You can identify somebody else by verbally stating so. You may have certain hormonal treatment, which is quite sad. Or you may say, you know what, I want a body part cut off. I don't identify anymore as a woman or a man. You may do that, and society seems to allow it. That doesn't mean you have not gone through puberty and don't have an expanded wingspan or expanded chest muscles or a larger heart and lungs so you can compete better. And so he wants to show the absurdity of the WNBA, which is captured by left-wing politics. And by the way, most of the teams and players in the WNBA do not come out for the Star-Spangled Banner. They ignore the country. In fact, many have said at their All-Star game they would not wear the 250 patch on their jersey because of their disgust for our country. While making $1 million, right now the top WNBA players make $1 million a year. So it's the lead story on Fox News right now. Enes Kanter-Freedom ejected from WNBA game after heated confrontation with a player. And he was berated by a mob of fans on his way to the Fever Sky game, which, by the way, the Indiana Fever won the game 113-90, and Caitlin Clark had 37 points, and Natasha Cloud had 16. And in the WNBA, Natasha Cloud's a pretty good player out of Stanford, I think. And she holds the viewpoints of left-wing extremists when it comes to political matters. And she believes you can be a man, but by verbally stating I'm a woman, you magically become a woman. It doesn't work that way. It's disgusting when minors and children are sexualized in schools and by society to change genders or to change their sex, to be more specific, to change their sex. And simply state that I'm a different person than my biology indicates. So We'll see what happens later today and down the road. And away we go with this thing now. It's the lead story on Fox News. Courtside chaos. And Sophie Cunningham has lit it up a little bit by stating that the WNBA means women, National Basketball Association. Men cannot play in the women's league. Doesn't work. But then you talk to some of the commissioners, some of the players, they would welcome a transgender person to come in if they identify as a woman. And so,

0: You'd expect to see the North Dakota oil and natural gas industry working at wells and processing facilities. What you might not know is our oil and gas industry also works to build roads, provide school funding, and even protect us from flooding by creating nearly 50,000 jobs statewide and generating billions of tax dollars annually to support our infrastructure, our great outdoors, and our schools. North Dakota Petroleum Foundation, advancing the possibilities.
1: Biological gender, or you think you identify as a paraplegic, for example, or identify as a blind person, the medical system will not take out your eyes and say, okay, you identify as something else, we're going to play into your delusion. That wouldn't happen. I can't imagine any doctor who would say, you know, I'd rather be in a wheelchair. Would you mind severing my spinal cord? And I identify as that, therefore make it happen. I don't think that would happen. But for some reason, in most of blue America, if you're 10 or 12 years old, and because of the culture and because of the peer pressure, you identify as a different sex, that somehow in many blue cities and blue states, that's perfectly fine. When you can't make a decision to buy beer or get a tattoo, you can make a decision to take hormonal treatment and to have your private parts cut off. So we'll see what happens down the road. But as I said, if you're 25 or 30 years old, like there's a female congresswoman who was born a man who now identifies as a woman. And I don't know what to say. It's a delusion. It is what it is. You're either a male or a female, period. You can say I'm a different sex, but you're not. You can say that I identify as a lamb or a goat or a monkey or a lion. That doesn't mean you need to roar. One of the problems in school are the furries. There are a lot of high school girls who identify as a furry, and they think they're a cat. And they demand that they have kitty boxes, kitty litter boxes, tither and fro. This is getting ridiculous, which is a problem. Let's move on to the Canadian situation. As you know, we have great respect for Canadians. They tend to be great Canadians as much as they can. I'll give you some numbers. Mark Carney, I guess, is going to impose some tariffs on American products that can't get into Canada anyway. And then the goal was, I think, to have a functional relationship with NAFTA, North American Free Trade Agreement. But when I look at some of these numbers, here are the tariffs that Canadians charge American businesses to come into Canada. Dairy products, the Canada tariff is 270%. There aren't too many dairy farmers in Minnesota or Wisconsin or Michigan selling anything in Canada. The tariff on cheese products is 245%. The tariff on butter is 300%. On poultry, 238%. On sugar, 265%. On vegetables, 100%. On fish products, 100%. On lumber, 20%. Shoes, 30%. And metals, 25%. And so to get American products into Canada, those tariffs must be paid at the border by the person importing the good or the service, which case we have few, if any, American products are actually sold in Canada because the tariffs are too high. It's been that way for a long time. The GDP of Canada is about $2 trillion a year, approximately. The GDP of America is $30 trillion. So we're about 15 times their economy. In fact, the economy of the state of California is twice the size of the Canadian economy. So did Canada just sign its own economic death warrant by doing what they did? Got close to a deal, but at the end, Donald Trump said the negotiators, Jamieson, Greer, and others, walk away. We're going to impose across the board either a 50 to 100% tariff, and that's it. Done. And a little kicker in the deal was this. It's been, according to media accounts, Mark Carney, who's a real clown, has wanted to develop stronger relationships with China. So in the last 6 months, Chinese products have been flowing into Canada because we don't accept Chinese products here unless they pay a high tariff. So Mark Carney thought, okay, I'll do a workaround, a little reach around, and I'll take products from China, bring them into Canada, slap made in Canada sign or label, and ship it to America to a workaround the tariffs against China. The Trumpster says, we're not doing that anymore. It's economic suicide for us to accept the products from China.

China through Canada, and then Canada collects a fee and then sell it inside of America. In fact, the goal, as you may know, of the Chinese Communist Party is to crash the auto industry inside of America. No more Fords or Chevys. I drive a great Chevy Blazer and American products. And what they want to do is bring in their very cheap, well-made EVs to crash the market in this country, or hybrids, to take away the jobs of the auto workers in Michigan. And by the way, the auto workers in Michigan, despite the objections and protestations of Dr. Abdul, who's not a doctor, has no problem, shall we say, getting rid of the tariffs that currently exist. So American products cannot be sold in Canada because of these high tariffs. And there's a few Canadian products being sold in America. And those products are coming through China on a workaround. And the Trumpster said enough is enough. Give you more statistics. About 80% of all Canadian exports come into the U.S., 80%. And as far as vice versa, about 13% of American exports go to Canada. So they have 80%, we got 13%. See, so the Trumpster said, what the hell's going on with that? If you look at it, the U.S. makes about 30%, our country, 30% of total global consumer markets, 30%. That is much more than the EU, 28 nations together is the EU, and China put together. The exports from China are around 12% of global trade. The EU is 15%. America is 30%. And China regularly sends its products to Canada and then slapped a label made in Canada to sell in America when we can't sell our products there. So at the end of the day, to have a little bit of understanding, because we do have strong relations with Canada that has little or no military and that we've supported for, what, decades, he offered a reduction of tariffs on steel from 50 to 25%. Reduction on Canadian autos from 25 to 15% to make it better. And removal of the 10% tariff on Canadian lumber, and et cetera. And Carney, who's going to trash and destroy the Canadian economy, it's in bad shape anyway, ordered his negotiators to walk away, claiming the deal was not good enough. Well, he's playing a bad hand. The Trumpster is the dealer, and long-term in blackjack, you're going to lose. And so we'll see what happens down the road with that. But it's not good. When I see these lists of tariffs, Canadians block American products from coming into Canada while we open our markets to Canada, vice versa. And Donald Trump has said that's not going to happen anymore. So we'll see what happens down the road. Supposedly September the 7th, Canadians are going to impose tariffs, which they've done for years on American ranchers and farmers and product makers. They can't sell products in Canada while Canadian products are sold here. Down the road, we'll see what happens. I hope it's a good outcome for America. And in essence, this is Canada admitting that limited trade with China due to forced labor practices was part of the deal he walked away from. So that means that Carney understood, by blocking American exports from Canada into America, he would have to more fully embrace Chinese communism, which is not a market which is based upon economic principles, Western democratic economic principles. They're not a free trade organization. China government will crash the price of goods, take over the markets, then jack up the price of everything. That what he really wants to do is destroy the auto industry inside of America. We make about 16 million products a year. He wants that market. Xi Jinping wants that market. So they will undercut and drive American consumers to buy Chinese products. Now, Toyota has wisened up, and BMW. Mercedes-Benz is starting to do it. Hardly anything is made in the EU anymore because it's too expensive. EU is going to be taken. It's going to have Sharia law within the next 10 years. And so we finally have a president that says, we're not going to do this. So he claims to be saving, Carney claims to be saving Canada from being dominated by the United States because he hates Donald Trump. But in the end, what Canada is doing is selling its sovereignty to China despite the Trump administration. And when you accept products from China, then they also accept Canadian products.
much more expensive because of the transit expenses. Much more. It's rather bizarre. Consider the possibility that his goal is to cripple the Canadian economy and make it a pawn in a global war between America and EU and China that he cannot win. So we'll see what happens down the road. But God bless Donald Trump for standing up. And it would help American ranchers and farmers to have an equal playing field. And he's offered this to the Canadians. If you charge 10% on our milk and our barley and our lumber and our iron, whatever that might be, 10%. Well, vice versa, exactly the same thing back and forth. So we'll see what happens down the road. Let's continue. Much more to say. Great guest coming up later on this subject and many others, including a good guest from the Heritage Foundation. So let's continue. Your calls, 866-647-7337. We have three lines available. Let's take some calls. 866-647-7337. Bill Cunningham, the Great American, with you every Sunday night.

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6: Hate to say it, folks, but the countdown to fall is on. So enjoy your weekend. Not many more summer weekends like this left. Hey, friends, Scott Hennon here from What's On Your Mind, inviting you to join us Monday. What a showdown we have going on between farmers and duck hunters right now. And the Trump administration's caught in the middle. We'll give you an update on that. And now more beef is coming. So ranchers are in the crosshairs. And help me answer this question. Can we get away from not in my backyard to yes in my backyard? See you Monday morning at 11, right here on The Flag.
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8: You know, we have a toxic mix of politics. Normally, we had traditional liberal Democrats like, Senator George McGovern. We had Senator Ted Kennedy chasing skirts all over D.C. We had typical left-wing Democratic politicians. That wasn't liberal enough for the world to look at America to try to destroy us. Next up came the Democratic Socialists of America. That's been happening the last 4 or 5 years. Now it's metastasized in New York City with Dr. Abdul, who's not a doctor, and many other places. There's 25 elected DSA members, including one in the state of Florida. If that Nixon woman wins, I'll be in a state of shock and disbelief. And so when you take a toxic mix of liberal Democrats, add in democratic socialists, add in some communists, then add in Islamic extremism, whose values are at odds with Western civilization, many major cities like Dearborn, Michigan, we got problems. So I want to encourage someone from Dearborn or Michigan to call in on the rally, the Christian rally that took place, and whether it was acceptable or not. Christianity accepts different religions. Even though you might be wrong, we're not going to kill or behead you. That's not the case in Islamic countries. At one point, there was about 1.5 million Jews in the Middle East. Instead of that, there's now about 10,000 except in Israel. Let's continue with more. Bill Cunningham, the great American, and all great Americans, with you every Sunday night.

0: continues to grow. I'm Ted Lindner, Fox News, talking about the fast-growing wildfire wreaking havoc in northwest Nevada, and thousands are being asked to evacuate. Fire Battalion Chief Shane Ackerson.
1: Currently, we have 42,000 individuals who are displaced and on an active evacuation, with approximately 45,000 individuals that are in the set status to be prepared to evacuate.
0: He says at least six people have been injured in the blaze, which began Saturday and quickly grew to 20 square miles. Washoe County, Nevada emergency officials opening the Reno Sparks Convention Center to evacuees, but no pets are allowed. Small and large animals are to be left at two other locations. 800 personnel were assigned to the fire. President Trump setting new tariffs on Canadian goods after negotiators failed to reach a deal. Fox's Alex Hogan.
2: He wrote on Truth Social saying, Canada wants the benefits of being a state without being one. They also have charged our great farmers for many years massive amounts of tariffs, adding, quote, no more. The U.S. will impose 50% tariffs on about $20 billion worth of Canadian goods. Canada, in response to all of this, said that it will be imposing these tariffs dollar for dollar.
0: Some critics arguing the tariffs are raising costs for American businesses and consumers that depend on goods sourced from abroad. And authorities in Oregon are investigating the deaths of five people and several domestic animals. They were found after an early Saturday morning vehicle fire in a rural property. And the Washington County Sheriff's Office saying it's investigating the scene as a quintuple homicide. Police were called in soon after firefighters discovered the bodies. No suspect is currently in custody. Authorities declined to say whether they have specific suspect in mind or if the perpetrator may be among the deceased. 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
6: Cloudy this evening and we'll see a low near 60. Winds east southeast around 10 miles per hour. Monday mainly sunny and highs are expected to be in the mid to upper 80s. Winds will be south around 9 to 15 miles per hour with gusts reaching 25 miles per hour. Monday evening showers are likely, but we could see a few thunderstorms as well. Otherwise partly cloudy conditions and we'll see lows in the low 60s.
7: From the Flag Skywatch Weather Center, I am meteorologist Leah Jones.
8: Community focused, conservative minded. 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
9: All right, Billy Cunningham, let's continue. And many of the Democrats are unhappy. There was a powwow between Jared Kushner and the leader of the House of Representatives, Akeem Jeffries. Some people are unhappy about talking. Of course, the Democrats, I got to get to the calls. But the Democrats claim that their prescription for the inflationary crisis we're now having is to give away more free stuff, to spend more money. Does any of that make any sense to you? I certainly hope not. That's not the way to do it. In fact, when you look at this, I ran a little few numbers for you. How about the 4 years of Joe Biden? Overall inflation was 21%. Home pricing over those 4 years went up 35%. Mortgage rates went up 150%. Gas prices, regular gas, during those 4 years went up 46%. And food prices went up 22%. And the Democrats are now complaining about 3% inflation. It takes an educated electorate to make informed decisions about what the hell's going on. You don't lower the price of gasoline or diesel by restricting supply. The policy of Donald Trump is to drill, baby, drill the Keystone Pipeline and to have more clean coal and also nuclear reactors, small nuclear reactors to fuel the rise in the data centers. Democrats, is it more expensive to live in a Democratic city in a Democratic state or a Republican city in a Republican state? Answer that question. It's always more expensive to live in places like Chicago, Atlanta, D.C., New York, Boston, San Francisco, L.A., Seattle. It's a disaster under that goofy mayor, Wilson. The cheaper places to live is where free market forces are available, and those are in Republican areas. So those Democratic principles have been tried, and they have failed. Does anybody really think by restricting the supply of gasoline that lowers the price? I hope not. Does anyone really believe that increasing mortgage rates will make more affordable housing? I don't think so. Does anybody really believe, Mom Donnie, that by barring evictions from tenants that don't pay rent and restricting the supply of housing, that the price of housing and rents are going to go down? Does anybody really believe that? Of course not. And so if there is a cost problem, it is minuscule compared to what happened under Joe Biden. And secondly, the right doctors writing prescriptions. That's Donald Trump. No tax on tips, no tax on overtime. Makes sense. No tax on Social Security. Does that make sense? He's putting more money in the hands of individual Americans, and the Democrats want to take it away. The highest tax states, as you know, are all Democrats, and the lowest tax states are all Republicans. So what is the argument about? The prescription given by the Democrats to help with inflation caused the Joe Biden years with 21%. Now, Democrats are objecting now to 3%. Are you kidding me? And the media will not educate the public about who have short-term memory loss, what the heck happens. The most expensive places to live in America are Democratic, and the least expensive places to live in America are Republican. And I wish the media would point out those facts, but they will not. Let's continue now. Let's go to Paul in Michigan. I guess we're going to get an update on the march in Dearborn, et cetera, and also in from Bill and about the Michigan tariffs. And Paul in Michigan, tell me about the march a few days ago, what happened in Dearborn, the situs of extreme Muslim Islamist fanatics. What happened?
10: Well, Bill, I got to tell you, I really want to commend law enforcement. They had moved this council meeting from City Hall to a Centennial Library, which is on Michigan Avenue, a big library. They were well prepared. They even had police stationed on top of the library roof. They had all kinds of fencing trying to control the area. I think they did a great job, mounted police, and it grew as the day was going. It really grew into a big event. And when you look at the whole situation, you have to realize that Dearborn was trying to tell people to stay home. I believe they were just trying to have a peaceful march. They were saying, okay, they're going to come and they're going to march, and we don't want any confrontations. There were about 16 arrests, pepper spray, you know, a little bit of ambulances had to take people to the hospital and everything. But I really want to commend the law enforcement. And then when it comes down to Jake coming on and making his speech, he was really just talking for the country. It wasn't just Dearborn. He was begging for this country to understand that Sharia law is not going to overtake our laws and our constitution. And then what really upset me a little bit, though, and the news channel here kind of made it sound like they came off the same bus of the, you know, the intentional marchers coming in, but it was Nazis. And I think when you think about it, Bill, and you've seen it happen, the big discrepancy with that group that was supposed to be protecting violence, and they were actually causing the violence. You heard about that a few weeks ago, didn't you?
9: Southern Poverty Law Center.
10: Yes, exactly. I couldn't think of it.
9: Maybe they paid for this violence in Dearborn because this is a left-wing liberal group that they're supposedly the ultimate authority on hate when they're funding hate in order to fundraise. Nazis are not a problem in the United States of America anymore, except those paid for by the Southern Poverty Law Center. That's a problem. As far as... Go ahead.
10: Yeah, it made me think of what Antifa, you know, that whole type of thing. And I got to tell you one more thing that was very upsetting. 2 days later, they say that there's all these pamphlets, hate pamphlets coming from the KKK, and they're saying it came from Ohio, and that, you know, there's some kind of KKK group in Ohio.
9: No.
10: And once again, it reminded me of this Antifa type group that's trying to cause problems when all we're trying to really say is, you know, we can maybe get along with some good Muslims, but this Sharia law, it's not going to stand here anymore.
9: You know, I've had many guests who simply say, and I agree, that Sharia law is not compliant with Western democratic principles. And many female co-eds and recent graduates of the English Studies Department who consider that somehow Free Palestine, which is already free, they've been offered their own territory 3 or 4 times and turned it down. But American law is not compatible with extreme Islamists. It doesn't work. In fact, how can Michigan elect Dr. Abdul, who's not a doctor, to the U.S. Senate when he wouldn't pass security clearances because of his previous statements? This guy wants to, he actually campaigns with Hassan Piker, who's a left-wing extreme communist. And this is the guy that in Michigan, is it, Paul, you're in Michigan, I'm not. How much is the influence in Dearborn, Michigan, which is the heart and soul of automakers, are the radical Islamists, Hassan Piker types, Dr. Abdul, how dominant is that thinking right now in Dearborn? And if so, do you understand that you're going to grow up under Sharia law in about 10 years?
10: No, it's not going to happen. And I'm going to tell you something else. If you can believe the polls, the Democrats, the real, sensible ones, they're going to be coming over Mike. They're just Mike Rogers is going to take this because the real true independent, even liberals, they're not going to stand for this. This is just too hard of a working class community, state. And we're really speaking for the whole country right now. I got to tell you that, Bill.
9: Well, if Dr. Abdul can win the state of Michigan, which was won by Donald Trump in the last election, if Dr. Abdul, if that's the direction of this country, you can kiss America goodbye because they're going to admit 4 or 5 more states in Puerto Rico, Dominican Republic, Haiti. You're going to get rid of the filibuster. They're going to give citizenship to all the illegals. And they're going to trash the currency. That's what radical leftists and communists want to happen. When you take DSA types and communism and radical Islam, put all that together, none of that is compliant with American law, but they can pack the U.S. Supreme Court and they think they can eliminate the Senate and get rid of the presidency. That's the craziness of this. But the media does not provide objective coverage because the media doesn't want to make Democrats look bad. Let's go to Bill in Michigan, also then around the country. We got a call from Austin, Texas, and I love Texas. T is for Texas and T is for Tennessee. Bill in Michigan, give me a full report, Bill.
11: Hey, Bill, how you doing? Long-time listener, first-time caller.
9: God bless America. You
11: know, yeah, we were talking about Canada. You know, back in the 60s, the United States put an embargo against Cuban cigars.
9: Right.
11: You know, Canada has never endorsed or followed that embargo. They smuggle cigars here to the United States from Canada that had come from Havana.
9: Right. And right now, so, you know, I think the Cuban situation is indicative of the fact that the rich and the famous get Cuban cigars anyway. I can remember Bill Clinton frequently talking about his Cuban cigars. It was completely, shall we say, ignored. And Cuba's a basket case. I'm waiting for someone to say, Bill, tell me a successful long-term socialistic country with communist leanings. Give me the name. It's not Scandinavian countries at all. The Scandinavian countries have nothing to do now with socialism. They got away from that. But where has socialism ever worked?
11: And another thing, Bill, back talking about the protest that went over in Dearborn the other day, I live about 3 miles from there, and I just stayed away because I didn't want to get in no trouble. But anytime you got some group of men and people that are got scarves over their faces so you can't see them and see who they are yelling death to America, what kind of country are we living in that we let these people do that? That is uncalled for, and they should all be arrested. That's terrorism.
9: Well, it's not a good situation, but I'll tell you what. To me, this election, it's a call to arms in a popular sense that we have to get the Trump coalition back together to make sure that the Islamist and the Democratic Socialist Hassan Pikers do not take over America, because as Ronald Reagan said about 25 years ago or 30 years ago, that America is only one generation from being lost. And right now, when I'm looking at New York City, New York City's lost. We're going to celebrate the 25th anniversary of the 9/11 attack by the radical Islamist. And the mayor of New York City is a radical Islamist himself, who was not invited by the firefighters and the cops. That's how far we have fallen. That's how far we've come.
11: Ain't he the one that said that we deserved it, too?
9: Yep.
11: My God.
9: About 300 or 400 firefighters and cops were killed. And the guy that Dr. Abdul campaigned with, Hassan Piker, said America deserved 9/11. That's where we are. Let's take a short break. Let's continue with more. We have full lines, of course, and if a line becomes available, 866-647-7337. Bill Cunningham, the Great American, with you every Sunday night.

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7: Hate to say it, folks, but the countdown to fall is on. 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Not many more summer weekends like this left. Hey, friends, Scott Hennen here from What's On Your Mind, inviting you to join us Monday. What a showdown we have going on between farmers and duck hunters right now. 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
11: So ranchers are in the crosshairs. 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
13: Well, let's continue with more. By the way, when Dr. Abdul was in charge of the health department in the city of Detroit, something like 9,000 cats and dogs were killed under his watch. Because under strict Islamic law, there can be no pets. Cats and dogs, they're killed. How about that one? Let's go to a Texas. Ella Langley's choosing Texas. Brian in Austin, Texas. I'm choosing Texas. And Brian, welcome to the Bill Cunningham Show. What do you got?
14: I am a longtime fan. It's great to be on the air.
13: Yes,
14: but
13: sir.
14: I heard you in the last segment talking about the DSAs. And I have to report to you and to the audience, I stumbled across the origin of the DSAs by accident. There's an old public access show. You remember the old cable public access shows from here in Austin? All the episodes got put to YouTube. I'm watching the old episodes. They interviewed the founder of the DSAs back in 82. So very quickly, in 82, two different leftist groups merged together, became the DSAs we know today. They were the SDOC and the NAM. Who were those guys? Those are offshoots from the SDS. So this whole thing goes back to the 60s. So if I had to sum it up in one sentence, this is Karen Bass and Bernie Sanders and their demented grandkids are what we're facing now.
13: College kid marching on campuses, there was a rise and a fall. And the children of those individuals, Students for Democratic Society, and the grandchildren of those kids, educated and indoctrinated by the radical left and many of the elite colleges, believe this is a hateful place. This is a terrible country. We should not exist. We deserve 9/11, and that somehow we're going to fall. And they want to hasten that approach. And they're being funded by our own foundations here and by communist red China and by certain Middle Eastern interests that want to see America go down. We've never had an opponent like China, Brian, in our history, that had a strong economy and a population of some 1.2 billion people. And they're godless heathens that kill and maim Christians and others, the Uyghurs, for example. And we've never had this challenge before. The USSR and Russia was never a great economic power, but China right now is a great economic power and a military power committed to our death and destruction. And they're funding much of this organization through groups like the Southern Poverty Law Center in order to pay radical groups to act up so they can fundraise. And you're exactly correct.
14: Exactly correct.
13: The SDS, I don't know. Austin, Texas, the capital, of course, named after Stephen Austin, is quite liberal. Is that fair to say?
14: Yes and no. That if you go to Walmart, it's pretty much like the rest of America. But we have this magnet for weirdos called the University of Texas, and that's the origin of the chaos. That's where they filmed this show back in the 80s. By the way, on the topic, if you would like, I'll dig up the link and post it to your X page if you'd like.
13: Please do. And then, yeah, okay. since you're there on the ground, Tallarico, who's going to win the Senate seat?
14: If I had to say right now, if God loves us, Ken Paxton's going to walk right into that Senate seat because Tallarico's such a muppet. This isn't a serious guy. He, like, rides around on unicycles and, you know, goes to drag queen story time. What's this guy doing?
13: Well, how about him saying that Jesus Christ was binary? And how about saying that the Blessed Virgin, there was one of his ilk that said the Blessed Virgin was a skank? And how does that play? I have a sense there's a Texas fundamentalist core that's not going to like the fact that Islamists will kill dogs and cats, and they also believe that Jesus Christ was a skank, Blessed Virgin was a skank, and Jesus Christ was binary. I mean, does that fly in Texas?
14: Yeah, like I said, if you're at the University of Texas, if you're at the Capitol building, if you're on 6th Street having your $15 margarita, then probably if you're coming home from work, if you're a teacher who's been with students all day, if you're stuck in traffic, then no. I think the liberalism by percentage is small, but they are, by God, definitely the most loudest.
13: Well, the squeaky wheel gets the grease, and right now the media is loving Tallarico. They love Dr. Abdul. They got Mamdani elected, the mayor of New York City, And there's 15 or 20 more of these communists. Imagine him at the 9/11 memorial on the 25th anniversary in about 2 weeks. Imagine that.
14: I think, again, I don't know the guy. I've never met him. But I imagine he would find an excuse not to be there. He'd remember he had a dentist appointment. You know, it's always something.
13: I hope, because he's been disinvited, but he said he's going anyway. We've got to run my friend from Texas.
14: Oh, I misheard you. He probably will show up.
13: He said he's going, but he will not be invited to speak. You know, I'm thinking it's embarrassing that 25 years after 9/11, there's parts of the Democratic Party who believe that we deserve 9/11. The firefighters and the cops and the businessmen and women that were murdered by radical Islamists, that we deserve that, according to Hassan Piker. We deserve that and more. Let's continue with more coming up next. Will be Jeff Cruier from New Orleans. And later on from the Heritage Foundation will be Dr. Alan Mendenhall and also the great Leland Vittert. Bill Cunningham, the great American, with you every Sunday night.
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19: They say nature did not cause the fire. I'm Sue Guzman, Fox News. Evacuations ordered for some 90,000 people in Nevada as the Hawk Fire is burning out of control near Reno. Fire Battalion Chief Jane Ackerson.
20: Currently, we have 42,000 individuals who are displaced and on an active evacuation, with approximately 45,000 individuals that are in the set status to be prepared to evacuate.
19: Shane Ackerson says at least six people have been injured in the blaze, which began Saturday, quickly grew to 20 square miles. Officials said the blaze was likely caused by humans. Emergency officials in Washoe County opening the Reno Sparks Convention Center to evacuees. No pets allowed, as large and small animals were to be left at two other locations. 800 personnel have been assigned to the fire. Both the U.S. and Canada implementing 50% reciprocal tariffs on one another after the two countries were unable to reach a deal last week. More from Fox's Alex Hogan on the impact of President Trump's new tariffs.
21: He wrote on Truth Social saying Canada wants the benefits of being a state without being one. They also have charged our great farmers for many years massive amounts of tariffs, adding, quote, no more. The U.S. will impose 50% tariffs on about $20 billion worth of Canadian goods. Canada, in response to all of this, said that it will be imposing these tariffs dollar for dollar.
19: Critics arguing tariffs are raising costs for American businesses and consumers that depend on goods sourced from abroad. And authorities in Oregon investigating the deaths of five people and several domestic animals. They were found after an early Saturday morning vehicle fire on the rural property. And the Washington County Sheriff's Office says it is investigating the scene as a quintuple homicide. Police called in after firefighters discovered the bodies. And right now, no suspect is in custody. 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
19: Voters in three states heading to the polls this week to cast ballots in runoff elections. We have a preview from Fox's Tanya J. Powers.
32: In Georgia, a special election runoff is being held to fill the 13th district seat that was held by Democratic Congressman David Scott, who passed away in April. Scott's daughter, Marcy, is running against Everton Blair. Both are Democrats. Neither candidate captured the 50% majority needed to win the seat outright in the July special election. Oklahoma is holding its primary runoff elections, including races for the Republican gubernatorial nominee and Democratic Senate nominee. And in South Carolina, voters will cast ballots in a special GOP primary runoff to determine the party's nominee in the November general election to fill Senator Lindsey Graham's seat following his death last month. Tanya J. Powers, Fox News.
19: The murder trial of a Massachusetts mother gets closer to the end of testimony and a final verdict. More from Fox's Grinnell Scott.
33: Lindsey Clancy's legal team rested its case Friday. Clancy is on trial for the murder of her three young children in January 2023. Her attorneys have argued she was not criminally responsible due to mental illness and should be placed in a state health facility. Prosecutors seeking a life sentence have argued Clancy intentionally killed her kids. They have two planned rebuttal witnesses. After their testimony, closing arguments are expected to begin. 18 jurors were picked in July to hear the evidence. After each side closes, the court clerk will randomly draw the 12 people who will deliberate. Grinnell Scott, Fox News.
19: And we are continuing to watch Tropical Storm Mokay, which is starting to drench Hawaii with potentially more than a foot of rain. Now, this is coming 7 days after 4 feet of rain on the Big Island from Lala. There is a flood watch that has been posted for the Big Island of Hawaii. I'm Sue Guzman. This is Fox News.
34: Cloudy this evening and we'll see a low near 60. Winds east-southeast around 10 miles per hour. Monday, mainly sunny and highs are expected to be in the mid to upper 80s. Winds will be south around 9 to 15 miles per hour with gusts reaching 25 miles per hour. Monday evening, showers are likely, but we could see a few thunderstorms as well. Otherwise, partly cloudy conditions and we'll see lows in the low 60s. From the Flag Skywatch Weather Center, I am meteorologist Leah Jones.
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1: Hi, Billy Cunningham, the great American. Of course, there's a big dispute happening now between the Canadians and the Americans, and that's when the Americans will win. Also, Jeff Cruer is a national talk show host. Also, he's a Louisiana-based program, Ringside Politics. Many books are out there. Unfortunately, he lives in New Orleans. And Jeff Cruer, welcome again to the Bill Cunningham Show. A couple of your columns. If Democrats win, Trump will be impeached. And secondly, the $40 trillion national debt the media has suddenly discovered, blaming Donald Trump, spending money on like the auto race around the Capitol. The media likes none of that. So let's talk about the road not yet taken. It's November the 4th, and Hakeem Jeffries and Chuck Schumer are doing the Macarena somewhere on Capitol Hill, and the House and the Senate's been taken over by the Democrats. What does that mean for the country? What does it mean for Donald Trump?
2: Well, it's going to mean 2 years of hell for Donald Trump, Bill. I mean, he's going to have, constant hearings, investigations. They're going to be pushing everything they can to go after Trump, his administration, his family. And the history shows that when the Democrats take control, they impeach him. And that's what they did in 2019. That's what they did in, January of 2021. And, of course, this is something that is the one thing that unites the Democrats. I mean, they don't believe they don't agree on abolishing prisons, but they agree on going after Donald Trump. So, yeah, I think this is going to be something that they'll embrace. I mean, Steve Scalise said it the other day. He thinks it's going to happen. The president said he thinks it's going to happen. So I think they're going to be forced by their base to do it.
1: And I hear Democrats talk about that. Of course, they're planning it. They're getting a war chest together. Every part of the Trump family, business associates, of course, the Donald himself. Whether impeachment will happen, I don't know, but likely it will. Whatever's going to take to stop the Trump agenda, it's going to happen. And the only thing to save the Republicans might be the Democrats, Socialists of America, because not even Democrats, mainstream Democrats, don't want the DSA right. taken over. We've gone from liberals to DSA to communism. And when you listen to Son Piker, whenever he speaks, he's mocking the murder, of course, of Charlie Kirk.
2: Terrible.
1: A couple of days ago, laughing in groups of a couple thousand people. They're mocking that murder. You can imagine if some big time liberal Democrat was killed and a bunch of Republicans were laughing at his death, it'd be covered differently. But do you have a sense that maybe the Republicans will be saved by the Democrats, Socialists of America?
2: Well, I mean, that's the only thing that can save them, because certainly their agenda is not being implemented. I mean, the agenda that we voted for, that we thought that they were going to undertake when they took power, has not been done. So, I mean, so little gets done up in D.C. It's pathetic. And, I was talking to someone the other day and they're like, oh, well, nothing gets done after July 4th. Yeah. I'm like, well, great. Well, why are they even going into session if nothing gets done after July 4th? I mean, why are we paying them for recess and for doing nothing? So, yeah, the only thing that I think can save the Republicans is the radicalism of the Democrats. And they can run against that. They can try to just outline the differences between capitalism and socialism, between the Republican quote-unquote platform and the DSA platform. And maybe that'll motivate people to get out and vote, because they'll be fearful of that kind of disaster. Because socialism doesn't work, Bill. There's no example of socialism working anywhere in the world.
1: And one of the most fearsome parts of this is that there's been a union between the liberals, the democratic socialists, the communists, and radical Islam. Yeah, the Islamic values are not in agreement with Western civilization, the treatment of women and girls, things of that character. And you put all that, that's a corrosive mix of liberals, democratic socialists, communism, and radical Islam, represented by Dr. Abdul and by Mamdani taking over the financial capital of the world. You put all that together, now we got issues. And can you imagine if they seize control of the federal government in November of 2028 completely? Then what?
2: I mean, that would be an absolute disaster. I mean, it's already bad enough to have our largest city in the hands of somebody like Mandani, or to have a, you know, a major state having someone like El Said as the nominee, like Michigan, or to have another major state like Florida to have a Democrat nominee like Angie Dixon, who's another far out kook, radical. So, yeah, that's what we have to do as Republicans, just continue to remind people what they stand for. You know, AOC is trying to say, oh, well, some of this was just woke one. And weren't we crazy back in woke one? They're trying to say that they've got a new and improved model. We can't let them, you know, run away from anything that they've said. We got to remind people about all the different craziness they were saying in 2020. And that's who they are. I mean, they're just the same people that were running around wanting to defund the police. That's who these people are. So that needs to be loud and clear in this in these next 72 days, Bill.
1: Jeff Currier, before we talk about the national debt up to $30 trillion, by the way, that does not include unfunded liabilities of the country,
2: right,
1: which is about another $140 trillion on top of that. But just on the issue of Canada, and I have a list here of the Canadian tariffs on

0: You'd expect to see the North Dakota oil and natural gas industry working at wells and processing facilities. What you might not know is our oil and gas industry also works to build roads, provide school funding, and even protect us from flooding by creating nearly 50,000 jobs statewide and generating billions of tax dollars annually to support our infrastructure, our great outdoors, and our schools. North Dakota Petroleum Foundation, advancing the possibilities.
1: To protect their farmers and their ranchers and their manufacturers, we allowed their products to come into America, and the Trumpsters finally have said, not on my watch.
2: And you know what? I support them 100% because we've been taken advantage of by too many countries in the past. And yeah, fair trade, I mean, it's got to go along with free trade. I mean, you can't have free trade without fair trade. It's got to be reciprocal. And what they're doing to us is unfair. And we've got to take retaliatory measures. I know that they were trying to negotiate a deal and they had been in talks. They broke down. President said that they're trying to receive the benefits of a state without being one. And yeah, it's got to happen. So I applaud him for doing it. I think he's got to stand up for American businesses, American products. And yeah, we can win any kind of a trade war with any country, but especially with Canada. And I predicted eventually they're going to come crawling back. They're going to want to make some kind of a deal. That's why these tariffs are great, because they can be used as a tool to bring about negotiation and to bring out a better deal for our businesses, for our economy. A lot of times he announces the tariffs but doesn't implement them because the other side comes back and they want to make a deal.
1: Right.
2: Now Canada's claiming that they're going to be tough and they're going to retaliate. And so we'll see how long this lasts. But I would, you know, encourage the U.S. to hold out.
1: Well, American products
2: can't be taken advantage of, Bill.
1: American products cannot be sold into Canada. Their products are sold into America. And one thing they've done, which was another big sticking point, was that the last 6 months, the Canadian government's made deal with communist red China, which is not part of any operation based upon supply and demand. It's a socialist communist country, so they can build 10,000 automobiles for nothing, ship them into Canada, slap made in Canada on them and move them into America to destroy auto workers. But one thing that's developed the last week, Donald Trump has said, you cannot buy products from Chinese communists, ship them to Canada, and then slap made in Canada, and then bring them into America. And that's got Carney, the prime minister, all fired up because he thought he had an out. He thought he could take products
2: right.
1: from China, ship them to Canada,
2: right.
1: put made in Canada, ship them to America, and Donald Trump said no. So now he's between a rock and a hard place.
2: Well, good. And Carney has been cozying up to Canada now China now for a while. He sees, I think, China as his best friend, the United States
1: good.
2: Of America.
1: Yeah.
2: I think his philosophy is more in line with the communists of China than it is with the capitalists here in this country. I mean, again, Canada has elected, you know, such losers in the past few Jeez. Years, from Trudeau to this guy. So, yeah, I think we need to stand firm. I do know that not everyone in Canada, the people of Alberta, don't like what Carney's doing. There are some good patriots up there, some freedom lovers, but you know, I feel sorry for them having to live under that government. I really do.
1: Now, let's move on to the big story. I've said for many years, if not decades, the biggest danger facing America is the national debt. Right now, we borrow about $3 billion every day to pay interest on the national debt, which is skyrocketing under Democrats and Republicans. Tell the American people the essence of your column that you penned about a week ago on townhall.com.
2: Well, I am just tired of both parties being responsible for this. We bring in $5 trillion in change every year, but we spend $7 trillion in change every year. So we're going into debt to the tune of $2 trillion per year. The national debt is $4 trillion. It's now, another $66 billion since then. I mean, it's growing at an incredible rate. It has quadrupled in 18 years. Both parties are to blame. It's entitlement spending, it's defense spending, it's spending all across government. There's no appetite among either party for restraint. Families have to balance their budget bill. Cities and states have to do it. The federal government should have to do it, too. There should be a balanced budget amendment. This is insane. This is just putting this on.

0: to generations. At some point, and maybe very soon,
1: how does it end?
0: We're going to have to pay a price for this. This is all going to come crashing down, Bill.
1: How will it end? In other words, at some point in the year 2019, which wasn't exactly the dark ages, the total federal budget was $4.5 trillion. Right now, we bring in $5.2 trillion. So we've gone up $700 million in receipts, taxes paid, but instead of spending about 4.5, we spent 7.2. So we've had almost a 50% increase in 7 years, and that's on Biden and Trump. How will it end? At what point will the American people come to their senses? I saw a CNN poll, and I watch it, Jeff Cruer, so you don't have to. 80%, and I believe this, of the American people say, do not cut my Social Security and do not raise my taxes. The big drivers are Medicare, Medicaid, Social Security, and defense spending. And interest on the national debt, those five items are about 80% of the federal budget. So until you deal with those five items, nothing's going to change. But the American people don't want it. So it'll be imposed upon us. How does the imposition take place?
0: Well, there's got to be leadership. Both parties need to be involved. You have to have all these things on the table. You can't have anything that is not on the table for cuts. I mean, I'm not a believer in tax increases. I mean, I believe that we're taxed enough already. I think we can do this. We can live with a $5.4 trillion coming in every year. And I think tariff revenue is going to be going up. So that'll give us more money to deal with. And maybe, you know, interest rates, we can get interest rates down. That'll save a little bit there. I mean, Doge gave us sort of the game plan. We just need to continue with that, expand it. They stopped it after 3 months. They should have kept going with it, because that's exactly what we need. We've got to have action on this. So, yeah, I think everything needs to be looked at. It has been done, Bill, back in the late 90s, early 2000s. We had budget surpluses. We did balance a budget when Gingrich and Clinton worked together. It can be done. There's a recipe for it happening. We just have, unfortunately, no focus on it. Everybody's, you know, talking about other things, you know, wars and, you know, more entitlements, more spending programs. And it's just it's got to be put at the forefront. And I was trying to do that with this column. And there's been a lot of talk about it within the past week, which I'm pleased to hear.
1: Well, on the tariff front, China's been stealing about $60 billion in tariff revenue by laundering its exports through other countries, mainly Canada. And the Trumpster said, quit doing that. And that's part of the deal, too. There was a Supreme Court decision in which there was $150 to $200 billion in tariff paid by the manufacturers in this country, that all of which was refunded. Every time I look around, I see economic collapse. I had a guest on a week or two ago who said at the quarterly auctions, those loaning us money to pay our bills will demand another point or another half a point. And the economy will be chiseled away, will be eaten to death by ducks. Just a little bit, and then all of a sudden a crash is going to take place, in which the Fed's going to print billions and billions of more dollars, which means every dollar you have in your pocket is worth less money, which means we're in serious trouble. And when 80% of the American people say, Jeff Cruer, you know what, don't tax you, don't tax me, tax that fella behind the tree. That was your friend from Louisiana, where you're headquartered, Russell Long. Right. 80% who receive government benefits or more say, don't cut my benefit. 80% say, right. And then everyone that pays taxes, hell, the top 50%, as you pointed out, taxpayers pay 98% of the taxes. About 40% pay no tax at all, and the rich already pay more than their fair share. In fact, the biggest taxpayer in America is Elon Musk. He paid last year approximately $1.2 billion in personal taxes. We want to have more Elon Musk people to keep doing what you're doing, paying billions in taxes. But lastly, do you think at this point that the American people would come to our collective senses and demand that we receive less government benefits or pay more in taxes? Is that going to happen?
0: I mean, the case has got to be made. I mean, we need leaders stepping forward to make this case and convince the American people that this is what has got to happen. I think the American people need to come to understand that this cannot be sustained, that we cannot quadruple the debt every 18 years. It just cannot happen. I mean, under President Trump, under his two terms, he's added $10.9 trillion to the debt. Biden added $8.45 trillion in his one term. I mean, it's accelerating, Bill. It's just going out of control. So after COVID, we just spent all of this money, and we never stopped spending. So it just opened up the floodgates. And, you know, the, quote, war on terror, we spent, you know, $10 trillion on that in the past 25 years. So everything is escalating out of control, and it's got to be dealt with. And, you know, we got elections coming up. Maybe in 2028 we'll have leaders make this a priority.
1: I hope.
0: I hope so, Bill. I don't know. I mean, if not, we're in deep trouble.
1: And we're gonna eat our own, and we're gonna, you know, democracies fail after about 200 years. And I fear we're on that path unless we double the economy in the next 10 years, which is possible but unlikely, and keep tax rates low. Jeff Cruer, once again, jeffcruer.com. I have all your stuff up, good stuff at townhall.com. And once again, thanks for coming on the Bill Cunningham Show. And Jeff, you're a great American.
0: Thank you, my friend. Always appreciate it, Bill. Take care.
1: God bless America. Let's continue with more. We will eat ourselves to death, and we will spend ourselves into oblivion with the best of intentions, Democrats and Republicans. Bill Cunningham with you every Sunday night.

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8: Hi, Billy Cunningham, the Great American. Good to hear from Jeff Krueger. Unfortunately, he lives in New Orleans. But coming up next is Dr. Alan Mendenhall with the Heritage Foundation. And they have put out a paper about what's happening with the education system in America and why do we produce so many left-wing bigots coming out of elite schools? Why is that happening? And who's in charge of that? And the Heritage Foundation always has great work. Alan Mendenhall is next. Bill Cunningham, the Great American, with you and all great Americans every Sunday night.

0: danger did not cause the fire. I'm Sue Guzman, Fox News. Evacuations ordered for some 90,000 people in Nevada as the Hawk Fire is burning out of control near Reno. Fire Battalion Chief Jane Ackerson.
1: Currently, we have 42,000 individuals who are displaced and on an active evacuation, with approximately 45,000 individuals that are in the set status to be prepared to evacuate.
0: Jane Ackerson says at least six people have been injured in the blaze, which began Saturday, quickly grew to 20 square miles. Officials said the blaze was likely caused by humans. Emergency officials in Washoe County opening the Reno Sparks Convention Center to evacuees. No pets allowed, as large and small animals were to be left at two other locations. 800 personnel have been assigned to the fire. Both the U.S. and Canada implementing 50% reciprocal tariffs on one another after the two countries were unable to reach a deal last week. More from Fox's Alex Hogan on the impact of President Trump's new tariffs.
2: He wrote on Truth Social saying Canada wants the benefits of being a state without being one. They also have charged our great farmers for many years massive amounts of tariffs, adding, quote, no more. The U.S. will impose 50% tariffs on about $20 billion worth of Canadian goods. Canada, in response to all of this, said that it will be imposing these tariffs dollar for dollar.
0: Critics arguing tariffs are raising costs for American businesses and consumers that depend on goods sourced from abroad. And authorities in Oregon investigating the deaths of five people and several domestic animals. They were found after an early Saturday morning vehicle fire on the rural property. And the Washington County Sheriff's Office says it is investigating the scene as a quintuple homicide. Police called in after firefighters discovered the bodies. And right now, no suspect is in custody. 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
15: Cloudy this evening and we'll see a low near 60. Winds east southeast around 10 miles per hour. Monday mainly sunny and highs are expected to be in the mid to upper 80s. Winds will be south around 9 to 15 miles per hour with gusts reaching 25 miles per hour. Monday evening showers are likely, but we could see a few thunderstorms as well. Otherwise partly cloudy conditions and we'll see lows in the low 60s.
16: From the Flag Skywatch Weather Center, I am meteorologist Leah Jones.
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0: the Economic Policy Studies. And one thing I've pointed out, I hope repeatedly, is that objectively, viewed without listening or paying attention to the media, that the economy right now is one of the greatest of all time as far as the stock market, as far as employment, as far as the number of people employed. There's about 5 million jobs open and available. There's about 8 million Americans that refuse to work. And objectively, by objective standards, inflation is somewhat tamed compared to what it was under Joe Biden, which was about 21% over the 5 years. And under Trump, it's about a 5% increase, which is bad, but not even close to what happened under Biden. But there's still a sense by Republicans and others that things aren't very good economically and that happy days are not here again. And Alan Mendenhall with the Heritage Foundation, first of all, can you tell the American people objectively what is the status of the American economy today?
1: Yeah, I think the American economy, if you're looking at the numbers, is actually pretty strong. We've seen GDP growth in both Q1 and Q2. We see resilience. We see the stock markets, as you mentioned, booming. They've broken, you know, more records than Taylor Swift. I think the S&P 500 alone has broken more than like 20 records this year. We're energy independent. We have been since 2019. We see unemployment rate at 4.1%, which is pretty good. We're seeing business investment up, and we're seeing consumer spending up. So, you know, things look pretty good. Now, where, you know, the last jobs report that we had, yeah, we saw some hiccups there. So we lost 23,000 jobs. However, a lot of those jobs were lost in government. You know, we lost a lot of government jobs. And so some of these gains have been in the private sector, which is good. We saw gains in the private sector. We've actually seen increase in manufacturing. We've increased over 31,000 manufacturing jobs this year. So I take it as a good sign when the government's cutting and the private sector's growing.
0: Well, when that was announced several days ago, that 23,000 jobs were lost, it was the lead story, NBC, ABC, and CBS on the evening news, that the economy is slowing down. However, underneath the covers, there was about 70,000 new jobs created privately, and that there was jobs lost in the government, but jobs privately were increased. Now, that would indicate to me, as a fiscal conservative, that's good. In other words, I want less government, and I want more private sector jobs. But the media doesn't coin it that way, do they?
1: No, they don't. And the media, of course, is going to, first of all, this is one snapshot over the course of a whole year. So when you're looking at the jobs over the full year, you see we've got a strong labor market. Hiring is stronger this year than it was last year. We see fewer layoffs. We see steady wage gains. We see growing industry, you know, so it's a good thing. The other thing is, you know, this particular jobs report is something different from the JOLTS report, which also gives you a different data set, but they're about jobs. And that one won't come out until September 1st. But we saw from the last one that we've got employers bringing on people. We see jobs opening. And I know this is going to sound weird, but we saw a lot of people quitting their jobs, voluntarily leaving. And when people hear that, they think, oh, that sounds negative. But actually, it can be a positive because it shows that people are finding jobs in other places. They're confident enough that if they leave their job, they're going to find another job somewhere else. And that's the reason why some of them are quitting. And it's interesting to me that consumer confidence for some reason remains low. Yeah, it's probably because the media keeps hitting these down points, but the economy is actually pretty high. If you look at 2021 and 2022 under Biden, when the economy really was very bad, in 2021, inflation averaged at 7%. In 2022, it averaged at just below that, 6.5%. Gas prices were over $4. In 2021, inflation hit 9.1%. Gas prices hit over $5 in 1 month. You know, things were really tough, but But there was high consumer confidence. It's really strange. How could there be high consumer confidence when the economy was so objectively bad? And now when the economy is objectively pretty good, the consumer confidence is low. Well, it's just weird. Sometimes when people feel really good about the economy, they may spend and borrow too much, which can create problems later. And when people feel less confident, they can save more, pay down debt, and help create a healthier economy. So it's a little bit of a paradox.
0: And Dr. Alan Mendenhall of the Heritage Foundation, how long would it take so that the numbers under Joe Biden were plus 21%? And how many months or years would it normally take for that 21% to be even out? The first 2 years of Trump, it's about 5% inflation. So it's gone from 21% to about 5%. It's about 2.5 to 3% a year, as opposed to on average 4 to 5%. Wouldn't it take many months or a few years to wash that out of the economy?
1: Yeah, it would. And we've seen inflation tick up primarily because of this conflict in Iran. And why do I trace it to that? Because if you look at headline inflation, it's 3.4%. This is as measured by the CPI, the Consumer Price Index. If you look at core inflation, it's much lower and has been for months. Well, headline inflation includes energy and food, but when you take those off the table, which is what core inflation does, you see it's much lower. So it suggests that a lot of the inflation is being driven by Iran. Also, if you look at gas prices, they were somewhere in the range of like $2.80 in January, $2.90 in February. And then they went up in March. They went up in April to over $4, went up in May to over $4, June. But now they've started coming back down as the conflict has sort of shifted from military warfare to economic warfare. In the Strait of Hormuz, we've got more tankers going through. So inflation is easing and gas prices are coming down even as people are at a higher travel period. And that suggests that some of the pain that people were feeling at the pump and some of the inflationary numbers were just tied to the Strait of Hormuz and the conflict in Iran. And as Iran becomes more crippled financially, I mean, it's got inflation around 70 to 90% and its currency is in total collapse. But as Iran continues to collapse, I think that some of those pain points in the economy will ease.
0: And I would think it would be behooving the Republicans to indicate reality, which is the policies of Joe Biden and Kamala Harris and Sherrod Brown running again for the Senate would make prices go one direction, not down, but up. In fact, if you have less drilling and fewer pipelines of that character, if you had an anti-oil, natural gas, coal policy, that means the expenses go the opposite direction. So I think it's incumbent upon the Republicans to point out things are not as good as they might have been or could be, mainly because of the war in Iran. But if the other group was in charge, we would have $5 a gallon permanently. We'd have less oil. We'd have less natural gas, less coal. And so the argument is things would be a lot worse. So I think it's up to the Republicans to say, look, let's pull the card that was used by Barack Hussein Obama in 2012. Well, things aren't good now, he'd said, but look at the policies under George Bush. Things would be worse. And he was a great salesman. It takes a great salesman to tell an American things are not as good as they could have been, but look what we saved you from the policies of the Democrat Party. And I don't think they've made that case. They've not made that case yet, have they?
1: They haven't. And it doesn't help to just throw math at them. Like I'm sitting here talking about headline inflation, core inflation, GDP, throw all these figures. That doesn't help anybody. And it doesn't help to try to gaslight people, say, well, your pain is not real. Because if you look at the numbers are, that doesn't help. But if you say, okay, your pain is real, I see you. I feel you. Gas prices are higher than you want them to be. Mortgage rates are higher than you want them to be. I get it. That's real pain. But imagine if it were twice as bad, because that's what you're going to get, or three times as bad, or four times as bad. You know, that's what you're going to get if you get the Democrats, especially now that you've got the rise of the DSA, and they want to institute real socialism, which is where you have no market prices and poor resource allocation and no competition and government control of the means of production. And you're looking at, okay, Soviet Union, Maoist China, Cuba, Venezuela, gulags, mass arrests, killing fields, re-education camps. Yeah, that's where the Democratic Party is headed.
0: When I look at Democrats today, we've always had liberal Democrats going back 40 or 50 years. But generally, they didn't have democratic socialists who are essentially communist along with Islamist. If you take the three ingredients and say, okay, let's talk about the policies of liberal Democrats. Look at our major cities. And on top of that, democratic socialists like Dr. Abdul or Mamdani, Dr. Abdul is not a doctor. And then layer on top of that, Islamist. What Islamic country does that somebody want to move to? What socialist country do you want to move to? And people are exiting the cities, not going into them. You take those three together in a mix. Now you got problems.
1: Yeah, you've got a lot of problems. And if you look at some of the European countries that, for example, toyed with wealth taxes, Austria, Denmark, Finland, Sweden, they repealed all those because people were fleeing. You know, you had capital flight. It actually cost a lot of money to run those programs. They brought in less revenue than they expected, and they created things like homelessness. I mean, homelessness gets heavily concentrated in the blue cities, New York, LA, San Francisco, and all these attempts to freeze rents and do free busing and have higher taxes. They have very nefarious and negative consequences. They restrict housing supply. They basically have the reverse effect than what they're built on. What people say they're going to do, it won't happen. You're going to see more crime, more disorder, less quality of life, worse schools, all these kinds of things. And it's what the real life shows. Every time it happens, this is what you get. You know, when you penalize investment, you penalize work, you restrict housing, you increase taxes, you get all these negative consequences. And yet people still think if they try it again, something different will happen. This time, something different will happen.
0: Alan Mendel, just on the freeze rent proposal, it is almost impossible to build new housing in New York City or in Cincinnati, Ohio, or in Los Angeles because it is so damned expensive. So they don't build new housing. And you tell the present housing models in the system that you can't raise your rent when your expenses are going up as the owner of the apartment building, whether it's sales tax, real estate expenses, repair expenses. So on one hand, the policy is what we got to do is have more people living off the street and inside apartments. We got to lower the cost of rent by freezing rent. Doesn't freezing rent without freezing expenses, which would be impossible, actually cause more housing problems?
1: Yeah, it does. And so I've actually got a colleague who has a really interesting take on housing. A lot of people have a tough time telling Congress, like, here's something you could do, because so much of housing is local, you know, zoning restrictions, right, and building and all that kind of stuff. And my colleague John Gibbs, his name, he's got this argument that the federal government is attacking the wrong side. It's trying to increase housing supply through local zoning reforms, but it doesn't control local zoning. What it does have control over is mortgage policy. And so he says, look, we've got government-backed mortgages increasing purchasing power and therefore demand, while housing supply is slow to respond. And so he says the federal government should reduce mortgage subsidies and let states and cities handle supply. So in other words, the federal government needs to basically get out of some of the industry. Like, we've got the FSA, the VA, the USDA, mortgage-backed securities, all these different things. And you end up creating something like the 30-year mortgage, which is really unusual globally. I mean, most places don't have these 30-year mortgages. But his, I guess, approach is we need to start looking on the demand side rather than supply side, which I think is a unique take.
0: And lastly, you know, I would say eviction moratoriums. If someone on purpose or by circumstance cannot pay rent, that takes away the ability of landlords to have a functional building, in which case, like in Cincinnati, there's a council member named Mika Owens who wants to eliminate evictions. New York City, they have to be stopped. That means you can't get people out of your building who doesn't pay rent. That means eventually all the apartments go away and you bring about what you seek to avoid. Explain that to the American people.
1: Exactly. I used to represent when I was in private practice. So I was a lawyer in private practice in the, what, I don't know what you call the early 2000s anymore, but late 2010, 2011, 2012, I represented property associations and condominium associations. And a lot of times it was really hard to get people who had quit paying their assessments for a long time to get out. And that fell on all the other owners in the community that were paying their assessments to sort of subsidize the people that weren't paying. And it wasn't fair. Talk about fairness. This wasn't fair to them. And it made people leave. People got out. They got rid of their units. They sold them for losses because the property values had gone down. I mean, it's just, you know, it's bad. It's bad for the economy. Well, it's bad for the people it's bad for the people that are trying to take advantage of the system too.
0: I would also add that if 100 people walk into a Kroger store to buy groceries and 30 of the 100 pay zero for groceries, that means the other 70 are going to pay for their groceries and directly and indirectly for the groceries of the 30 that pay nothing. So one of the reasons grocery prices are high is because of all the giveaways of the government, federal EBT and all the food stamps, et cetera. If 80 million Americans do not pay a nickel for their own food, that means the rest of us are going to pay higher prices. It's a simple thing. But once again, Alan Mendenhall, thanks for coming on the Bill Cunningham Show. I think you and I agree that Republicans have an economic messaging problem rather than economic performance problem. And performance is what counts, but the messaging needs to improve. And hopefully you and I just did it in a sense. But I love the folks in the Heritage Foundation because you rely upon intellect and brain power, not upon passion. Passions come and go, but objective facts remain. And Alan Mendenhall, you're a great American Heritage Foundation. And thanks for coming on the Bill Cunningham Show. Thank you very much, Alan.
1: Thanks for having me.
0: God bless you. All right, let's continue with more. Imagine walking into the Kroger store and about a third of the people there pay zero. Do you think you're going to pay more?
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11: My Billy Cunningham, the Great American, coming up next, will be an expert when it comes to matters of News Nation, etc., which Leland Vittich is going to be with us. But, you know, what happens here with the Heritage Foundation is very good. We have good economic policies right now that work, but the media trashes every chance, every opportunity. And secondly, does our educational institutions produce a large number of Americans who can understand the difficulties of the economics in the world, who understand American history, understand what America has gone through? Do college graduates fly the red, white, and blue on the 4th of July? Do they celebrate the American way of life? Are they taught in college, as many are, that America is a racist, sexist, slave-holding country where discrimination is rampant and that the average person can't make it? It's all based on the color of your skin. Now, how does that work in the real world? I would say not well. Let's continue with more. Coming up next will be Leland Vittich of News Nation about the Middle East and so much more. He's got great perspective on that. The line becomes available, 866-647-7337. Bill Cunningham, the Great American, with you and all great Americans every Sunday night.
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17: Concerns about a spreading wildfire. I'm Ted Lindner, Fox News. A fast-growing wildfire wreaking havoc in northwest Nevada. Thousands being asked to evacuate. Fire Battalion Chief Shane Ackerson.
18: Currently, we have 42,000 individuals who are displaced and on an active evacuation, with approximately 45,000 individuals that are in the set status to be prepared to evacuate.
17: He says at least six people have been injured in the blaze, which began Saturday and quickly grew to 20 square miles. Washoe County, Nevada emergency officials opening the Reno Sparks Convention Center to evacuees, but no pets allowed. Small and large animals are to be left at two other locations, 800 personnel assigned to the fire. President Trump has set new tariffs on Canadian goods after negotiators failed to reach a deal. Fox's Alex Hogan with more.
19: He wrote on Truth Social saying Canada wants the benefits of being a state without being one. They also have charged our great farmers for many years massive amounts of tariffs, adding, quote, no more. The U.S. will impose 50% tariffs on about $20 billion worth of Canadian goods. Canada, in response to all of this, said that it will be imposing these tariffs dollar for dollar.
17: Some critics arguing the tariffs are raising costs for American businesses and consumers that depend on goods sourced from abroad. And authorities in Oregon are investigating the deaths of five people and several domestic animals. They were found after an early Saturday morning vehicle fire on a rural property, and the Washington County Sheriff's Office says it's investigating the scene as a quintuple homicide. Police called in soon after firefighters discovered the bodies. No suspect currently in custody. Authorities declined to say whether they have a specific suspect in mind or if the perpetrator may be among the deceased. 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
17: Voters in three states, Georgia, Oklahoma, South Carolina, are going to head to the polls this week to cast ballots in runoff elections.
22: In Georgia, a special election runoff is being held to fill the 13th district seat that was held by Democratic Congressman David Scott, who passed away in April. Scott's daughter, Marcy, is running against Everton Blair. Both are Democrats. Neither candidate captured the 50% majority needed to win the seat outright in the July special election. Oklahoma is holding its primary runoff elections, including races for the Republican gubernatorial nominee and Democratic Senate nominee. And in South Carolina, voters will cast ballots in a special GOP primary runoff to determine the party's nominee in the November general election to fill Senator Lindsey Graham's seat following his death last month. Tanya J. Powers, Fox News.
17: The murder trial of a Massachusetts mother getting closer to the end of testimony and a final verdict. Fox's Grinnell Scott with more.
23: Lindsay Clancy's legal team rested its case Friday. Clancy is on trial for the murder of her three young children in January 2023. Her attorneys have argued she was not criminally responsible due to mental illness and should be placed in a state health facility. Prosecutors seeking a life sentence have argued Clancy intentionally killed her kids. They have two planned rebuttal witnesses. After their testimony, closing arguments are expected to begin. 18 jurors were picked in July to hear the evidence. After each side closes, the court clerk will randomly draw the 12 people who will deliberate. Grinnell Scott, Fox News.
17: And Tropical Storm Mokay starting to drench Hawaii with potentially more than 1 foot of rain 7 days after 4 feet of rain on the Big Island from Lala. Lala tore up roads and knocked out power. More than 6,000 residents remain in the dark. A flood watch in effect for the Big Island of Hawaii. Forecasters say more storms are expected in the coming months because of this year's El Nino. I'm Ted Lindner. This is Fox News.
24: Cloudy this evening and we'll see a low near 60. Winds east southeast around 10 miles per hour. Monday mainly sunny and highs are expected to be in the mid to upper 80s. Winds will be south around 9 to 15 miles per hour with gusts reaching 25 miles per hour. Monday evening showers are likely, but we could see a few thunderstorms as well. Otherwise partly cloudy conditions and we'll see lows in the low 60s.
25: From the Flag Skywatch Weather Center, I am meteorologist Leah Jones.
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1: Joining you and I now is Leland Vittard on Balance with News Nation Monday through Friday. I want to share with the American people one of your postings on War Notes, and that is it has to the effect that Donald Trump is taking a new approach. Kind of the mini headline you have here is dueling fights under the operation, which has been underway for the last several weeks. 20 tankers have entered and exited the strait each night through a southern channel along the coast of Oman, which Trump last week threatened to bomb, and about 10 million barrels of oil a day. And here we are approaching the six-month mark of the battle, the fight, the war in Iran, and he's shifting away from military action to economic pressure and threatening economic warfare. It's going to be the Great Depression or something of that character. And I would imagine at this point, we've done this before, this thing is going on and on and on and on because there was a miscalculation in the beginning. This is going to be like a 14 to 20 day war, and that's not exactly where we are. And Trump has given, according to your war notes, the Islamic Republic a greater opportunity to make a deal than ever before, and they've failed to do so. So, will the economics work with the Iranian leadership, who, shall we say, are religious fanatics who like to kill people, when the bombing itself did not?
2: Possible. Certainly, President Trump was not willing to do militarily what he needed to do, and you and I have talked about the reasons why, to bring the regime in Iran to its knees or to extricate it by force. So the next opportunity, the next method would be to strangle them financially to where they require making a choice. Either they capitulate or they face internal revolt, which is basically what this is trying to set up. What you're pointing to, though, requires a resolve by President Trump to see this through. And the Iranians have been remarkably good at playing Trump and also at creating pain for him to force him to relieve the pressure, the strangulation, whatever you want to call it, on the Iranian regime economically. And also, as you and I have discussed, Bill, and I think we're seeing these things come to fruition or come to a head, that Donald Trump does not like to endure pain. Mm. He has a very low tolerance and he has a very high desire for easy wins. It's why he's spending time giving the press tour of a new helipad when the American people are clearly focused on their own pocketbooks, gas prices, medical bills, how they're going to buy Christmas presents for their kids. It shows a fundamental desire to talk about things that he feels as though he can be positive about, whether the American people care or feel that positivity themselves.
1: And at this point, American people do not. And if this economic strangulation works, it's not going to work by the midterm convention in Texas. It's not going to work by Halloween. It may not. It won't work till Election Day. This is a multi-month process. The UAE is on board at the present time, making it even more difficult. But if you're a religious fanatic willing to kill 50,000 of your own people, and you think that the way to paradise is to kill innocent men, women, and children, the idea of losing a few shekels here and there is not going to float your boat. In fact, I'm sure the so-called leadership of the Revolutionary Guards are living quite well. I'm sure they're doing fine economically.
2: Well, you just hit the nail on the head, though. The religious fanatics in Tehran are much like the socialists in America, in it that they believe in socialism or religious fanaticism for thee, not for me. And the guys in Tehran, you know, they tell every other woman to wear a hijab, but they want all their women in bikinis or nothing at all so they can abuse them. They tell everyone else, hey, you can't use alcohol or party or do anything, but they're off in London and in the south of France and in the Caribbean during the winter and in South America partying and enjoying all of the things that are non-haram.
1: Yeah.
2: So same with the socialists in America, right? You know, the Democratic Socialist leadership want all of us to have rent controls and to live in slum and to go to government-run healthcare while they live in the multi-million dollar brownstone in Brooklyn that their parents bought them.
1: Yeah.
2: So there's a real similarity between these two things. And to your point, if you can threaten the regime's ability to live the way they want to live because you strangled them economically, that can bring about change. It doesn't bring about capitulation. It doesn't bring about them giving up their desires, but it hurts them in a way that they find painful. Their people dying, they don't find painful. Their people not being able to put gas in their car, eat, or babies starving on the streets, the mullahs don't find painful. But if you take away their villas in Bahrain or in Qatar or their yachts in the south of France or their pied-à-terres in London where they keep their Western mistresses, that begins to hurt in a place they care about.
1: Kind of like do as I say, not as I do. One thing that's perplexed me kind of off channel a little bit is that there's a couple 3 million Muslims that live inside the United States of America, largely peaceful, largely patriotic, largely not bomb throwers. And there's a silence out of the leadership of Muslim Americans when it comes to the behavior of the Revolutionary Guard toward other Muslims, or when Iran and Iraq attacked each other and a million

0: hear a loud roar from Muslims in America. We saw it after October 7th with the parades celebrating the October 7th attacks. The rise of Islam in America is the most underreported story because the media has been bullied into silence because the Muslim faith demands tolerance when they're in the minority and then practices intolerance when they are in the majority. The Muslim leaders, you know, if you want to think about the most prominent Muslim in America, it's Zohran Mamdani in New York. What did he do? He gave up and gave a speech about how we as Americans need to think more about how Muhammad viewed immigration when Muhammad showed up in Mecca. Well, what did he do when he showed up in Mecca? He took over. He demanded tolerance and acceptance. Then he took over Mecca with military force, and then he kicked out all the Christians and Jews that he hadn't killed. I'm sorry to put facts into the conversation, but that's just what Mamdani said, and those are the facts of how this happened. So I fundamentally believe that there is a difference between someone who is Muslim and the Islamic faith. But expansionist Islam, Muhammadism, is incompatible with Western values. And we know that because every Islamic society in the world is incompatible with American and Western values. That's just the way it is. So I don't think there's been a deafening silence. I think there is a roar from the Muslim community that continues to become more and more vocal and more strident in replacing American values with their own.
1: And in that regard, Europe is at the breaking point in which it is said, I've read that the average European woman who's a German or a Brit or a French, has about 1.6 babies per female. In the Islamic world, inside of Europe, it's around 4.2. And so because these are democracies without a constitution, within the next 10 to 15 years, there's going to be voting into power in Western Europe, large numbers of Muslims who will do their best to impose Sharia. In fact, Dr. Abdul in Detroit has said that he wants to live under Sharia law. And there's a black minister in Dearborn who went off the other day talking about, I'm an American. I don't want to live under Islamic Sharia law. And this is a black minister, a Democrat, who said, this is not the American way of life. Europe is not awakened, I think, to a large extent. Because of democracy, they're going to have a problem in about 10 years. And much like every other society in the Middle East, whether it's Syria, Iran, Iraq, or Egypt, or Jordan, or whatever, when the Muslims come in, the Christians and Jews are either killed or they leave. There's no multicultural, multi-religious, multiracial society controlled by Muslims that is anything but obliterating different opinions. Now, number one, give me your view on Europe in the next 10 years and give me your view here in America if the rise of Islam continues.
0: The rise of Islam is incompatible with American values. And God bless the pastor who is willing to stand up and say this. And I'm sure he's been excommunicated from the Democratic Party because the alliance between radical Islam and progressivism is a well-traveled and well-oiled machine, well-traveled path. Europe, I think, in a way is lost because of what you just laid out. And we saw the new prime minister in the UK and others that it is more important for Europe to be seen as empathetic and liberal than it is for them to protect liberal values. And we have to remember when we're using these terms, liberal and conservative, the left in America has become now inherently illiberal. They're living in a Marxist world, not in a liberal world the way we think of the U.S. Declaration and Constitution as liberal Western philosophy and governing principles. Europe is largely lost, and I think the person who we need to listen to the most on this is

0: Muslim. And it is the foreign minister of the United Arab Emirates who 10 or 12 years ago warned European governments of this and of the mass migration of mostly poor religious Muslims. And he said, you have no idea what you are importing. We do, because we understand what the Islamists, meaning those who believe that Islam is a political endeavor as much as it is a religious endeavor. We understand what militant Islam and political Islam are. You need to be scared of it. And Europe laughed at him and basically said, you know, you guys are a bunch of intolerant, not fascists, but somehow you are, you know, tyrants and dictators and everything else, the same way they view bin Salam in Saudi Arabia. And they continue this massive migration, allowing this massive migration. And as you point out, Bill, the results are predictable.
1: And it's going to happen. It's at this point, there'll be an occasion, maybe in my lifetime, certainly yours, in which all of Europe will become Islamic. There'll be the call to prayers. There'll be the obliteration of human rights, Sharia law, as far as picking
0: Sharia law is now already accepted in the United Kingdom. The Sharia arbitration panels are accepted in the United Kingdom.
1: Yeah.
0: The call to prayer is blasted in the United Kingdom all hours. Well, not all hours, but starting at 3:45, 4 o'clock in the morning?
1: Yeah, and it goes on 5 to 6 times a day and doesn't stop. And they don't have a constitution. Fortunately, we do. But one of the brilliant parts of our constitution is that elections and people pick their leaders under the constitution. And in America, when Mamdani controls the financial capital of the world, and if Dr. Abdul, who's not a doctor, if he can actually beat Mike Rogers, who's a relatively qualified, not real exciting U.S. senator, but he almost won, Slotnick, he almost beat her. But if Dr. Abdul can take over Michigan with the auto workers and promise to obliterate their cushy medical hospital system and give them Medicare for all, if Dr. Abdul can win with that record in Michigan, which is in New York City, that would be a shocker. Lastly, you have a posting about Senator Tom Cotton, and I saw the same shock poll that you did in Arkansas. I thought Tom Cotton was extremely popular in Arkansas. But his opponent, a Democrat, a person named Schaffner, is easily beating Tom Cotton. Now, I don't know if I accept the poll or not, but nonetheless, the president and Tom Cotton and others, Tom Cotton in Arkansas, I would think I think the guy's a great senator, and I think he should easily win. But the polling there as a Democrat winning, much like in Ohio, the polling here has Sherrod Brown up 8 points on John Huston. Give me your sense for a couple of minutes. What the Trumpster needs to do at the midterm convention, which is a brand new concept in Texas in about 3 weeks.
0: No, he has the most difficult speech of his presidency ahead of him. He must, at the same time, convince MAGA voters who only vote for him and show up that he is on the ballot. And at the same time, he must convince, or not at least alienate, Republican and swing voters who don't like him and who see no reason to vote for a Republican after voting for Donald Trump and things not getting better for them. The best thing that Republicans have going for them is Democrats.
1: Yeah.
0: Unquestionable.
1: Yeah.
0: Will that be enough? I don't know. And I think that, Bill, is the real kind of, you know, I hate using hyperbole, but We don't know how Americans will view the quality of Democratic candidates and the Democrats' embrace of socialism. We don't know to what extent they will hold all Democrats responsible. We also don't know what the turnout's going to look like. And I think that was the real takeaway from the polls in Michigan and Wisconsin and in Minnesota that were wrong. The best hope for America is that the middle of America, of which there are a lot, politically the middle, many of whom watch my show every night because we're different. We view the world as right versus wrong, not left versus right. If that part of America, and that's a real part of America, if they show up and if the middle of America says, you know,

0: We may not like Mike Rogers. We may not like what Donald Trump is doing, but we don't want a guy who likes Sharia law and who makes his wife wear a hijab and talks about Medicare for all while his wife's psychiatry practice doesn't accept insurance.
1: Yeah, the hypocrisy. It's up to Michigan, Ohio, Arkansas. If we say, okay, this is okay.
0: Bill, as you know, I'm a journalist. I don't pick sides. You obviously have your own opinions, and there's just a difference in what you and I do. If Republicans have to be talking about Arkansas and spending money in Arkansas, Donald Trump and every member of the administration better start getting lawyers, because it will be impeachment every day, all day. If Arkansas is in play, you're talking about a real Democratic majority in the Senate.
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2: Hi, Billy Cunningham. Good to hear from Leland Vitter. Coming up next is Todd Sheets. He's an investment banker as to why America has such bad, poor college education and whether a country can long survive with that level of ignorance from college kids. Bill Cunningham with you every Sunday.

0: concerns about a spreading wildfire. I'm Ted Lindner, Fox News. A fast-growing wildfire wreaking havoc in northwest Nevada. Thousands being asked to evacuate. Fire Battalion Chief Shane Ackerson.
1: Currently, we have 42,000 individuals who are displaced and on an active evacuation, with approximately 45,000 individuals that are in the set status to be prepared to evacuate.
0: He says at least six people have been injured in the blaze, which began Saturday and quickly grew to 20 square miles. Washoe County, Nevada emergency officials opening the Reno Sparks Convention Center to evacuees, but no pets allowed. Small and large animals are to be left at two other locations, 800 personnel assigned to the fire. President Trump has set new tariffs on Canadian goods after negotiators failed to reach a deal. Fox's Alex Hogan with more.
2: He wrote on Truth Social saying, Canada wants the benefits of being a state without being one. They also have charged our great farmers for many years massive amounts of tariffs, adding, quote, no more. The U.S. will impose 50% tariffs on about $20 billion worth of Canadian goods. Canada, in response to all of this, said that it will be imposing these tariffs dollar for dollar.
0: Some critics arguing the tariffs are raising costs for American businesses and consumers that depend on goods sourced from abroad. And authorities in Oregon are investigating the deaths of five people and several domestic animals. They were found after an early Saturday morning vehicle fire on a rural property, and the Washington County Sheriff's Office says it's investigating the scene as a quintuple homicide. Police called in soon after firefighters discovered the bodies. No suspect currently in custody. Authorities declined to say whether they have a specific suspect in mind or if the perpetrator may be among the deceased. 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
6: Cloudy this evening and we'll see a low near 60. Winds east southeast around 10 miles per hour. Monday mainly sunny and highs are expected to be in the mid to upper 80s. Winds will be south around 9 to 15 miles per hour with gusts reaching 25 miles per hour. Monday evening showers are likely, but we could see a few thunderstorms as well. Otherwise partly cloudy conditions and we'll see lows in the low 60s.
7: From the Flag Skywatch Weather Center, I am meteorologist Leah Jones.
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9: Bill Cunningham, the great American, Todd Sheets, often on Substack, and also toddsheets.substack.com, has a great column up. And the headline is, Yes, We Have No Free Burritos Today. And it's about the lack of, education of the populace who vote to determine the outcome of elections and whether they understand simple, shall we say, economics and whether or not you can get a free lunch at no one's cost. You can have free stuff constantly, whether it's free food, free gasoline, free rent, free medical care, and like nobody pays for it. It's all free. And the way to reduce costs is to make everything free. That makes sense. It does. And so why not do it? So socialists vote for that crap. And we get people like Mamdani running the financial capital of the world. Joining you and I now, you and I now is that same Todd Sheets. And Todd, welcome again to the Bill Cunningham Show. Had you on, I think, a few months ago. And your column, I think, is fabulous. Yes, we have no free burritos today. Explain what's happening with the education system in which many educated individuals, especially young women who are educated in their 20s and 30s, almost all are socialists with purple hair and rings in their nose. What happened to the education system?
10: Yeah, well, I think it's very simple, Bill, and thanks again for having me back on. You know, we have the young radical left who came of age back in the 1960s. They did some good things at that time. I mean, I think on the social side of things, with race relations and other things, they were very helpful. Unfortunately, they were dead wrong about economic issues from the beginning. And they helped push the LBJ administration into the great society spending blowout, which was supposed to cure poverty. It was a massive failure on that regard. That's why it's still around in the way that it is in the very communities it was supposed to help. But they never acknowledged their failures. It took Ronald Reagan to turn all that around and fix it beginning in the 80s with a 20-year boom that he kicked off. But those people, they never acknowledged that they were wrong on the economic issues. What they did was they went into the educational system and the universities, worked their way up, got control of them, and they basically started driving this socialist agenda through the colleges and universities. It spread into the traditional media. It spread into the Democratic Party. There was a, you know, inkling of it there to begin with. And over time, as it accumulated, it gets to the point where now we've got generations, not just one, but generations of young kids who've been brought up without any ever hearing about the truths and the failures of socialism. Instead, they've been brought up to blame capitalism for everything, including failed government experiments in socialism of the kind that like Biden ran and that type of thing. So it's like something we're going wrong. We're in a capitalist system. Capitalism is bad. Socialism is the solution. And that's the message that's been drilled into their minds directly and subconsciously for the past 40, 50 years.
9: Todd Sheets, I can specifically remember as a high school and college kid, the Model Cities programs of the liberals, the LBJ great societies, in which they're going to have vibrant opportunities, great neighborhoods, especially in the black community. It was going to be free housing. It's going to be housing vouchers, going to be Section 8 housing. We're going to build federal apartments all over the country. And that failed so miserably, you had to double down and do other stupid stuff. And so it didn't stop. In fact, it continued. And the way to solve the affordability problem is to spend more money on things no one pays for. That's the way it's affordable. And you have a great sentence in your column, Todd Sheets. We need to understand that the affordability problem came from the Biden administration's misguided government spending blowout. So when Biden took office in January of 21, the inflationary rate was about 2%. And the past 2 years of Donald Trump, it averages about 2.7%. For Joe Biden, media doesn't point this out, it was 21% of inflation. It was unaffordable. So when the Democrats cause a problem, they double down on stupid. And when that doesn't work, they triple down on stupid. They got to spend more money. And explain what happened with the affordability crisis, how the economy is still not recovered. It's going to take a while. But the media only talks about the price of gasoline and not who brought us to that in the first place. Before you answer the question, the way to have lower gasoline prices is to have more gasoline. That means you open up the Keystone Pipeline, you have more pipelines, you have more availability of clean coal, you have natural gas and you have oil, and you drill, baby, drill. That's how to get greater supply. Democrats don't say that. They say to get more supply, what you have to do is cut the availability of oil, and then all of a sudden the price will go down. Does anybody believe the affordability BS of the Democrats when their policies caused the problem in the first place?
10: Yeah, unfortunately, if you have a miseducated youth, you know, they do fall prey to this kind of stuff. But you're exactly right. I mean, and we can look at that gas situation, you know, right here in just in the United States. We can look at what's happened in California, where they basically shut their energy production down in spite of having probably the greatest energy reserves in the country. And as a result, they're basically like Europe, where they import roughly 70% of their energy needs instead of developing them for themselves. And, you know, the cost of gas out there is 50% higher than it is in the rest of the country, where we benefit from the policies that Trump put in place when he said, drill, baby, drill, during his first term, and said, we're going to go the opposite direction. Thank God he did, or one, we wouldn't be able to afford the data, the AI data center creation that is going to help fuel the next economic boom that we're going to experience, and that has made us energy independent so that we're much more insulated from the consequences of Iran's activities in the Middle East than is California or Europe or Asia, and places that feel the brunt of that much more directly. So, yeah, you're exactly right about those issues.
9: And know it, because AI centers, there needs to be rules and regulations about them. They need to be in industrial parks. They need to be neutral relative to prices of utilities of average Americans. And they need to produce jobs. Because it is so good, now the socialists and the Democrats are going after AI centers. You know, the data centers are the problem. When they're the solution, it must be managed correctly. And up to this point, largely, it has not been. But once it's managed correctly, guess what? They're wonderful, and that's why the socialist Democrats are going after them, too.
10: Yeah, I mean, look, it's like, you know, imagine we had handed over control of the Internet to China, and we had let them develop the Internet. It would have been infused with Chinese propaganda. All of the high-paying jobs that were created by it, instead of being out in California and around the United States, you know, those would all be in Beijing or some other part of China instead of here. All the taxes that got paid by the profitable companies and the people earning those big salaries in those companies would be funding the Chinese political system instead of helping fund, you know, our costs and that kind of thing. Well, if you follow this no data center policy, you know, that's what's going to happen with AI. And we need AI to be here. We need to be the head of the, you know, we need to lead the world in AI development and its implementation for, so that we have free and unbiased systems that are not filled with political agendas, so that we get the lead benefit from a military safety and protection standpoint, and so that we're the primary beneficiary from an economic standpoint when the rest of the world adopts the technology we're creating instead of adopting China's technology. That is critical to us continuing to stay in the lead for the next 50 years. And you're absolutely right. These guys that are running around and trying to make a political thing out of this and keep it from happening here, it's only going to push it to China if they're successful. And well, you're right. It needs to be done right. But I think it's going to be, and that is in the process of happening.
9: Right. Donald Trump issued an executive order in March in which the energy produced must not be at the expense of individual Americans paying higher utility bills. And the Democrats say the way to lower prices and make gasoline more affordable is to restrict restrict supply. And so, no, that's not just the opposite. Secondly, you say, Todd Sheets, taxing the rich is a lie the Democrats have gotten away with for about a half a century. And so explain how taxing the rich is a lie that the Democrats play upon the ignorance of voters.
10: Yeah, let's quote Barack Obama, and everybody else has said it. I'm not trying to pick on him, but I just remember him going around saying, you know, if we could just get the rich to pay a little bit more, their fair share, then everybody could have what they need and the system would be much more fair and equal.
9: Yeah.
10: Well, the reality is that he didn't get called out on. We already have by far the most progressive tax system in the world. There's about 30% of the households in this country that pay no federal income taxes. The top 10% pay 70% of the federal income taxes. So that's one part of the lie. The second part of the lie is this idea that as a Democrat, once I get in office, I'm going to tax the other guy to pay for your free stuff. That never happens. We have 50 years of history to prove it. What ends up happening is, even if you push the nominal tax rate up to, let's say, 60 or 70%, that causes such a political backlash that then they go into the back room and they create all these deductions and stuff that bring the real tax rate way back down. And the way we can see that is by looking at federal revenues collected as a percentage of GDP or the size of the economy. And for the last 60 years, that has averaged 17.2% for Republicans and 17.4% for Democrats, which means they've never really pushed up tax rates to pay for anything.
9: No.
10: The only thing they've done is borrow it and print the money and inflate it to pay for it.
9: And when that happens, inflation goes up. In fact, the economy until January of 2021 was in great shape. It was hitting on all eight cylinders. Then the Democrats took over with Nancy Pelosi, Chuck Schumer. 21% inflation over those 4 years. $2 trillion a year, every year in additional spending, dumped into the economy, which caused rampant inflation. When there's more dollars in circulation, every dollar in your pocket's worth a little bit less, which means it takes more dollars to buy something. So when the Democrats talk about affordability, their policies cause it. When the Democrats complain about the cost of gasoline or diesel, their policies cause the high prices because they restrict the supply. And when they talk about soaking the rich or asking the rich to pay more, greater share, guess what? 50% of the American people pay 98% of the taxes. And so when someone walks into a grocery store, and 50 million Americans do this every day to buy their groceries, if they pay nothing for the groceries, those who do pay are going to pay higher prices. So you pay for your own groceries and the groceries of someone on food stamps. And so when you put that in the computer, and when you have government housing and you encourage people like in Mamdani's New York City saying you can't evict anyone for not paying rent, and we're going to restrict the supply of apartments and housing because it is too expensive to build them, when you restrict supply and then you get rid of evictions, those landlords that own buildings are going to go bankrupt because they can't afford it. You can freeze rent, but you can't freeze expenses. So landlords will say, you know, and the great majority of landlords in New York City are mom and pop operations where they have 4 to 10 units and they live off those units doing the repairs themselves. So when you freeze rent and can't evict someone, and then the expenses go up, the real estate taxes, et cetera, you chase away entrepreneurs, you chase away capitalism. That's how socialism works. Look at the housing in Russia. Look at the housing in Cuba or Venezuela. We don't want that. And so an educated populace, educated voters must know the results of this. The Democrats snicker behind closed doors about how they're tricking people into believing their policies will make things more affordable, when just the opposite is true. You know what I'm saying?
10: You know, Bill, you hit the nail right on the head. This is what I like to call the socialist doom loop. You say you can't raise rents if you're an apartment owner. And then Biden comes along and creates all this inflation, so your expenses go way up, but you can't raise rents to offset that, so then you can't invest in the property. And then what happens next? Mamdani gets elected, and he says, we're going to hold hearings to hold landlords accountable for their failure to take care of their properties. And if they're not taking care of their properties, we're going to penalize them. And what they're going to do is they're going to penalize them to the point where they have to go out of business. And then the state takes over these properties, and it ends up being like all of that trashy affordable housing you were talking about that was built back in the 1960s that was supposed to solve a problem. You know, what we've done is instead of solving the problem in those areas, we've spread it to the rest of the city, and then you end up, like you said, with Venezuela or communist China or communist Russia and those kinds of things. I mean, it's a socialist doom loop. They fail to acknowledge that their problems are creating the disaster, and they try and solve the disaster with more of the same problems that created it in the first place.
9: Todd Sheets, have about a minute remaining. One of the great things I've noticed is that if you're a single white female, highly educated, you're very likely to be a socialist. Why is that?
10: Same reason we talked about earlier. You grew up in this socialist educational system, which is dominated by the far left, and that has taught you to blame everything that goes wrong in your life, everything from whether you're feeling a lack of spiritual fulfillment or you can't buy the house that you think you'd entitled to, or you can't afford to live in New York on the salary that you can afford, that you earn after studying what they taught you in school. All of that's the fault of capitalism. None of it is the fault of the people who actually created it.
9: Todd Sheets, we have to run. ToddSheets.substack.com. The story is there. The column's a beauty. Heads up by saying, yes, we have no free burritos today. And all of a sudden, we're going to look like a homeless encampment in the USC campus. When I see online Southern Cal, a great university in Los Angeles, there's block after block of homeless encampments. And now in L.A., they want to put up screens around homeless encampments on sidewalks and in parks so that the inhabitants can masturbate in private. And I'm reading this story out of Los Angeles. The taxpayer is going to put up screens, and so men and women can masturbate in private by putting up screens. They also get free needles and free drugs. That's where we're headed. Todd Sheets, once again, thanks for coming on the Bill Cunningham Show, and you're a great American. Thank you, Todd.
10: Bill, great to be with you.
9: God bless America.
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8: Hi, Billy Cunningham, the Great American. Thanks for listening tonight. Had some great calls, especially from Michigan and Texas, where there's a toxic combination brewing, mainly in the major cities, that they want to export all over this country, which is the Liberal Democrats, along with the members of the DSA, Democratic Socialists of America, and on top of that, communist, and on top of that, radical Islamist. Put those four horsemen of death together, we got major problems. And that philosophy has worked up to this point in places like New York City. There's been 15 to 20 elected all over the country, including right now, it appears, the Democratic candidate in the Senate in the great state of Florida has someone to the left of Hassan Piker who wants to become a U.S. senator from Florida, and I would say that over my dead body. And a call to arms must go out. The election's about 70, 75 days away. And the Trump coalition to save this country, as never before, must come out and vote. If Dr. Abdul, who's not a doctor, can be elected to the U.S. Senate over Mike Rogers in Michigan, that is a serious indication that we're done. Can't happen. Hassan Piker acolytes like Dr. Abdul, who's not a doctor, cannot be elected from a great state like Michigan, which is blue-collar, middle-class values, I think. What's happened in Dearborn, Michigan, cannot be exported to the whole country. The ideas of radical Islam is not in concert with democratic principles in this country. Bill Cunningham with you every Sunday night.
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12: 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So I went online and checked out the biographicals. 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And the next appointment, I can walk without pain, and I feel like I want to dance all the time, and I again can play and walk with my German Shepherd puppy.
11: Whether it's chronic lower back pain, sciatica, knee injuries from running, neck pain, headaches, or shoulder problems, the clinic can help.
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13: An economic D-Day coming for Iran. I'm Sue Guzman, Fox News. Oil prices falling 1% Sunday night as the Trump administration prepares to announce sweeping sanctions against Iran in what President Trump is calling economic D-Day. Fox's Marianne Rafferty has more.
14: The U.S. Treasury is expected to detail what's being called the toughest sanctions in history Monday. In response, Iran is vowing to neutralize the economic war with the U.S. It's also threatening to halt oil flow out of the Strait of Hormuz. lose if any neighboring countries join the effort. This, as a new report shows, traffic through the vital waterway is up nearly 400%, but still just 20% of pre-war levels. There are also signs of growing division within the Iranian leadership. Iran's president is defending an interim agreement reached with the U.S. in June, saying Tehran cannot continue with war forever. Pakistan's army chief will visit Iran Monday to try and revive peace talks.
13: Iran has sold millions of barrels of oil despite U.S. sanctions. Evacuations ordered for about 90,000 people in Nevada as the Hawk Fire is burning out of control near Reno. Fire Battalion Chief Shane Ackerson.
15: Currently, we have 42,000 individuals who are displaced and on an active evacuation, with approximately 45,000 individuals that are in the set status to be prepared to evacuate.
13: Ackerson says at least six people have been injured in the blaze, which began Saturday and quickly grew to 20 square miles. Officials say the blaze was likely caused by humans. Emergency officials in Washoe County opening the Reno Sparks Convention Center for evacuees. Pets are not allowed. Small and large animals were sent to other locations. 800 personnel assigned to the fire. And tropical storm Mokay starting to drench Hawaii with potentially more than a foot of rain 7 days after 4 feet of rain fell on the Big Island from Lala. Flood watch in effect for the Big Island. 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
13: Voters in three states will head to the polls this week to cast ballots in runoff elections.
20: In Georgia, a special election runoff is being held to fill the 13th district seat that was held by Democratic Congressman David Scott, who passed away in April. Scott's daughter, Marcy, is running against Everton Blair. Both are Democrats. Neither candidate captured the 50% majority needed to win the seat outright in the July special election. Oklahoma is holding its primary runoff elections, including races for the Republican gubernatorial nominee and Democratic Senate nominee. And in South Carolina, voters will cast ballots in a special GOP primary runoff to determine the party's nominee in the November general election to fill Senator Lindsey Graham's seat following his death last month. Tanya J. Powers, Fox News.
13: The murdered child of a Massachusetts mother gets closer to the end of testimony and a final verdict.
21: Lindsey Clancy's legal team rested its case Friday. Clancy is on trial for the murder of her three young children in January 2023. Her attorneys have argued she was not criminally responsible due to mental illness and should be placed in a state health facility. Prosecutors seeking a life sentence have argued Clancy intentionally killed her kids. They have two planned rebuttal witnesses. After their testimony, closing arguments are expected to begin. 18 jurors were picked in July to hear the evidence. After each side closes, the court clerk will randomly draw the 12 people who will deliberate. Grinnell Scott, Fox News.
13: A Chinese humanoid robot setting a record in Beijing, China. This robot called Lightning Bolt, breaking Usain Bolt's famous 100-meter world record, running 100 meters in 9.39 seconds with a peak speed of 14.5 meters per second, about 32 miles an hour. This was at the World Humanoid Robot Games. Bolt's human record of 9.58 seconds was set back in 2009. I'm Sue Guzman. This is Fox News.
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0: Cloudy this evening and we'll see a low near 60. Winds east southeast around 10 miles per hour. Monday mainly sunny and highs are expected to be in the mid to upper 80s. Winds will be south around 9 to 15 miles per hour with gusts reaching 25 miles per hour. Monday evening showers are likely, but we could see a few thunderstorms as well. Otherwise, partly cloudy conditions and we'll see lows in the low 60s. From the Flag Skywatch Weather Center, I am meteorologist Leah Jones.

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4: Welcome back to the Lars Larson Show. We call it First Amendment Friday because we want to remind you that you have a God-given right to speak your mind, and you've got the American Constitution that forbids the government from standing in the way of you expressing your opinion. 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And if you're a naysayer, naysayers on this program always go to the head of the line. All you got to do is call in. Tell Joel that you're a naysayer. Say you disagree with me about something. I want to warn you about a story as we head into this weekend. I suspect you're going to be hearing about it a lot. And it's a story that I think is 100% phony. It comes out of CNN, the Chicken Noodle News Network, or the Clinton News Network, if you believe it that way. CNN is not exactly trustworthy. They're running a story that suggests that Donald Trump wants to slap his own name on an aircraft carrier instead of the name of a man who acted very heroically during the day, December 7th, 1941, during the attack on Pearl Harbor. And Doris Miller, his technical name, but Dory Miller is what he was known as. He acted very, very heroically. And it was announced about 5 years ago that his name would go on the newest of the aircraft carriers being built by the United States. Now, I will tell you one other detail that most of the reporters who are covering this story, they're running with the CNN story that is a sourced story. It doesn't seem to have anything other than some unnamed sources behind it that say that Donald Trump is going to take Dory Miller's name off the aircraft carrier. The aircraft carrier isn't done yet. And that he's going to put his own name on. They don't seem to have even anything that is of a factual nature to back that up. But it might strike you as a little strange that the announcement of who that aircraft carrier was going to be named for, Dory Miller, was made by Donald Trump's acting Navy secretary back in 2020, 6 years ago. So if it was the Trump administration that announced the name to begin with, and they announced it during an MLK Day celebration, why in the world would the president be changing his mind at this point? And most of what they seem to be basing these reports on is the fact that in a White House memo that has to do with some of the technical aspects of this aircraft carrier, in particular, a weapons elevator that is a new technological twist for aircraft carriers, and an electromagnetic system to launch airplanes into the air, and it's being used on a couple of other carriers, it seems to have some technical problems. And the memo that came out of the White House that refers to that aircraft carrier by its technical designation of CVN 81, not by Dory Miller. But because they refer to it as CVN 81, CNN has concluded somehow this is an indication that Donald Trump plans to take Dory Miller's name off the aircraft carrier, which isn't even done yet, and put his own name on it. But I'll warn you about that because all of the other reporting that I've seen about it late on a Friday is all coming back, sourced back to CNN, that is sourced back to unnamed sources, and I think it's based on very, very thin grounds. So I just wanted to warn you about that up front because I think it's a bunch of garbage. So I could be wrong, and if I'm wrong, I'll be happy to be corrected next week. Glad to get your phone calls. If you want to join in, it's 866-HEY-LARS. That's 866-439-5277. Send your emails to talk@larslarson.com. 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Glad to get your phone calls on this First Amendment Friday. Let's start with Gene. Hey, Gene, welcome to the program. What's on your mind?
5: Yes, Lars. I was watching your show today, and the issue at large is about the 16-year-old girl wrestler.
4: Yes, the young lady who was wrestling, and come to find out she was matched up against a biological male who called himself a female, and apparently the school authorities knew that. She did not, and she was sexually assaulted by this young man pretending to be a woman, and then the school authorities did not follow the law and report it, as school authorities are required to do in all 50 states. What do you think? What's your take on all that?
5: Well, I've been working for a school district in the local Portland area for over a dozen years. And in our indoctrination, becoming a school district employee, and I drive for transportation, it is drummed into us that we are mandatory reporters. And if we get caught not reporting it, we're subject to up to a $1,000 fine and probably suspension or dismissal. And I have had the opportunity in my work experience there that I have reported this sort of thing, not the sexual abuse, but twice. The first time that I reported it was looked at by, I believe it's DHS, that same day. And then fast forward a few more years later, I reported, and each time I reported to my managers, and then made sure that we call the reporting number.
4: Yeah.
5: And on the second time, it wasn't as severe. I talked to an investigator, and they would take a report and keep it on file should something worse happen. So for anyone at any school district, it always seems to come up that it's something high enough up that they think that they can filter this out and not report it is absurd.
4: Except that they've been doing it on a regular basis. I mean, this has happened time and time and time again. I mean, it maybe when it comes to the transportation folks, the folks who are being the bus drivers and all, but when it comes to the school teachers, anytime it involves the coaches, the school teachers or anyone else, they seem to want to bury the problem because then it would come back on those professionals. So they bury it and they say, we'll just handle it internally. I hate to tell you this, Gene, but they may do it very, very well when it comes to janitors or transportation experts like yourself. But when it comes to the teachers and the counselors and the other folks, the principals and the superintendents, they try to bury that thing just as deep as they possibly can. I appreciate your phone call, by the way. By the way, did America hire the enemy and then pay it a salary of taxpayer dollars to help fund North Korea's missile program? Consider this.

0: ICE custody. The New York Times reporting that Camila Toro de Paula, a 25-year-old transgender woman from Venezuela, meaning a biological man who pretends to be a woman, has spent the last 11...
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4: 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Just the truth. 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
4: Hey, welcome back to the Lars Larson Show. It's a pleasure to be with you on First Amendment Friday. Grover Norquist joins me now, President of Americans for Tax Reform, to talk about the inflation that eats away at our money and whether or not the government should get to tax us on phantom gains as well. Grover, welcome back.
5: Good to be with you.
4: You pointed out that President Trump could deliver some really significant tax reform and change the way the government does business when it comes to capital gains and the intersection of capital gains and inflation. Would you mind explaining that to my audience?
5: Oh, absolutely. You can have the Secretary of Treasury, by rulemaking, end the taxation of inflation in capital gains. Right now, if you bought a house for $100,000 and over the years it became worth $200,000, but half of that was inflation with Biden and the other inflation, this rulemaking would do is say you do not tax the inflation gain. You only have a capital gain tax on real gains. So in that case, it would cut the tax in half. And for people who own shares of stock, it's more than half. Because of the Biden inflation and that you pay taxes on when you sell stocks and bonds. If you sell a small business, if you sell a farm, if you sell land, all of these things, capital gains taxes. If you hold land or a farm or a small business for many years, most of the gain is actually inflation. And it is just wrong for the government to, one, create the inflation by printing more money than they should, and then second, turn around and going, oh, we see you made lots of dollars, inflation dollars, and we're going to tax them as if they were real dollars. And this is what Reagan stopped in your personal taxes, right?
4: Yep.
5: It used to be before Reagan that when you had inflation and you'd get a pay increase, and some of it was inflation, some of it was a real increase, and you could get pushed into a higher tax bracket simply by inflation. And Reagan said, that's wrong. And they've indexed rates to inflation. So they go up with inflation. You don't get pushed into a higher tax bracket because of inflation. But your capital gains, when you sell your house, when you sell a small business, and this can be ended by having the government say, we say that the cost of the beer house for purposes of taxation is what you pay for it plus the inflation. And that is really exciting. I've talked to the president twice about this. He loves the idea. He wants to do it. Busy guy, lots of things going on. I talked to the Treasury Secretary about the importance of it. White House folks are very excited about it. And Ted Cruz, a leading conservative Republican senator from Texas, has been building congressional support for it. We don't need a vote, but there is a bill, just because some congressmen and senators can't think of an idea unless it's in bill form. but it can be done by executive order, and we've had the lawyers put that together. So watch for this. It's something that will be coming down the pike. The left will go nuts because it's a significant tax reduction for people who own houses, which is about half of the country, plus people who own shares of stock, more than 60% of the country. Now, some people may go, well, not too many people have capital gains. Actually, 30 million people a year file capital gains.
4: Wow.
5: 3/4 earn less than $200,000.
4: So 10% of all the adults are filing a capital gains report every single year. And you pointed out that because they include inflation in it, it could take capital gains, the effective rate that you're paying in taxes, as high as 51%.
5: Yeah. It really is devastating when you look at what happens to capital gains tax when you have periods of inflation. And depending on when you bought your house, if you bought it before Jimmy Carter's last 2 years, that was back-to-back 10-12% inflation 1 year after another. And then you've got the 20% inflation of the Biden years. And you have other years where it's 2 or 3%, but you do that for 20 years, it adds up, for crying out loud. This is very, very important. What would happen is when you sell your house would be worth more to the person you sell it to. Why? Because he or she is not buying it with a boat anchor, which is, hey, I'm selling you, when you sell this house, you're going to have to pay tax on it. No, you're not. And when young people want to buy their first house, people don't keep their money in a bank account for purposes of saving money for buying a house. They put it into stocks because that increases in value. And you want to not punish them because of inflation during that period. So young people will have more access to buy houses.
4: So, Grover, tell me this. How is it you're able to solve the problem through an executive order and you don't have to wait for the Congress to actually get around and doing its job?
5: Well, Congress does this. They when the law says cost, that could be historic cost, what you paid for. It could be real cost, which is what we're talking about. Historic cost, what you paid for it, plus inflation. It could be replacement cost, which is 100% of what it's worth today. There are various real definitions of cost, and the law just says cost, and the guys at Treasury and so on, they have to make these decisions when you have some questions. Did the Chinese sell us something under cost? Well, what's cost, okay? And is it what you paid for it? Is it what you paid for plus inflation? And they make these decisions, and they make them for all things, all property. If you own crypto, if you have gold, if you have silver, you know, all of these things increase in value, and you should not be paying taxes on inflation. If you have collectibles, if you collected baseball cards for years and years and years, so, you know, there's a reason why a lot of people have, you know, you sell an antique car, all of these things, you get hit with a capital gains tax. Frankly, there shouldn't be a capital gains tax, but we're not there yet. Texas banned, they put in the Constitution, no state capital gains tax ever. Which I really like as a constitutional amendment in Texas. That's for the state level, not for the federal level. So yep. This is a very real thing. Watch for it. Think about it. What will happen, as soon as this happens, people will sell their present stocks and redo how they deploy their assets, because if you've held something for 10, 20, 30 years, you don't necessarily want to keep investing exactly the same things.
4: No, that's what you've got to do. But Grover Norquist is president of Americans for Tax Reform. Grover, it's a pleasure. Thanks so much for the time on a First Amendment Friday. By the way, I want you to listen to something. Listen very carefully. You hear that? That's my phone. No spam calls. No spam texts. I love the silence. Your phone, probably not as quiet. And here's why. The data brokers are selling your personal information. 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Your phone number, your home address, your email, family members, political affiliations, even where you do your banking. Those scammers blowing up your phone, they didn't get lucky. They bought your information. 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
1: Economic D-Day coming for Iran. I'm Sue Guzman, Fox News. Oil prices falling 1% Sunday night as the Trump administration prepares to announce sweeping sanctions against Iran in what President Trump is calling economic D-Day. Fox's Marianne Rafferty has more.
2: The U.S. Treasury is expected to detail what's being called the toughest sanctions in history Monday. In response, Iran is vowing to neutralize the economic war with the U.S. It's also threatening to halt oil flow out of the Strait of Hormuz if any neighboring countries join the effort. This, as a new report shows, traffic through the vital waterway is up nearly 400%, but still just 20% of pre-war levels. There are also signs of growing division within the Iranian leadership. Iran's president is defending an interim agreement reached with the U.S. in June, saying Tehran cannot continue with war forever. Pakistan's army chief will visit Iran Monday to try and revive peace talks.
1: Iran has sold millions of barrels of oil despite U.S. sanctions. Evacuations ordered for about 90,000 people in Nevada as the Hawk fire is burning out of control near Reno. Fire Battalion Chief Shane Ackerson.
3: Currently, we have 42,000 individuals who are displaced and on an active evacuation, with approximately 45,000 individuals that are in the set status to be prepared to evacuate.
1: Ackerson says at least six people have been injured in the blaze, which began Saturday and quickly grew to 20 square miles. Officials say the blaze was likely caused by humans. Emergency officials in Washoe County opening the Reno Sparks Convention Center for evacuees. Pets are not allowed. Small and large animals were sent to other locations. 800 personnel assigned to the fire. And tropical storm Mokay starting to drench Hawaii with potentially more than a foot of rain 7 days after 4 feet of rain fell on the Big Island from Lala. Flood watch in effect for the Big Island. 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
6: Cloudy this evening, and we'll see a low near 60. Winds east-southeast around 10 miles per hour. Monday, mainly sunny, and highs are expected to be in the mid to upper 80s. Winds will be south around 9 to 15 miles per hour, with gusts reaching 25 miles per hour. Monday evening, showers are likely, but we could see a few thunderstorms as well. Otherwise, partly cloudy conditions, and we'll see lows in the low 60s.
10: From the Flag Skywatch Weather Center, I am meteorologist Leah Jones.
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11: 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I'm glad to get to your phone calls and emails at 866-HEY-LARS. That's 866-439-5277. Our poll on X today: should we provide asylum to people who need to be instructed not to rape women? That's what the UK, the position the UK finds itself in, because they've offered asylum to so-called immigrants, many of them Muslim, many of them from the Middle East, and apparently they feel that they can go out and simply rape with impunity. And so now the Home Office in the UK is telling people, we're going to have to tell you you can't do the rape thing. And they're having to tell people that if you have to do that with a group of people you've offered asylum to, I suspect they may never assimilate into your society. But it's First Amendment Friday, so let's go to the phones. Talk first to Theodore. Hey, Theodore, welcome to the program. What's on your mind?
12: Well, Lars, it's Free Speech Friday, I guess, and I just wanted to tell you that Trump is going to, and the Republicans are going to get trounced so bad in November, and I'm an independent. But, you know, we're at $6 gasoline. They're throwing, what, 20, 30 million people off of food stamps? They're basically
11: and
12: off
11: for good
12: right
11: reason.
12: Now so
11: and
12: much,
11: for good reason, correct?
12: And so much that Walmart stock is went down 7 to 10% yesterday. And
11: but
12: I'm
11: not understanding how you're knitting all this together. You know, the fact that we're throwing people off food stamps who are capable of working and earning their own way, why shouldn't we throw them off food stamps?
12: You shouldn't do it when you've got $6 gasoline, you've got a weak economy, and you should taper it off. So it tapers off. If you want to win an election, I'm just telling you how you win an election. You ought to taper it off so it tapers off, you know, like you're
11: so you think it makes sense for American taxpayers who pay for their own groceries to go out and buy groceries for able-bodied people who don't have kids at home and who are working age and are not physically or mentally disabled, but somehow other taxpayers should pay their grocery bill?
12: Larson, I'm trying to tell you how you prevail in an election. When you get your backside handed to you, you and that knucklehead Trump, because you're Republicans and you got a do-nothing Congress that doesn't do a darn thing, just will be surprised about it. And then you got $6 gasoline. And they lie about the unemployment rate. And they can't even deliver food on a darned aircraft carrier.
11: Actually, I think we're delivering food on the aircraft carrier, and he's talking about the Abraham Lincoln right now. But there are lots and lots of phony stories out there involving the United States military, because most of the left doesn't really give a damn about the military. That's sad, but it's true, and that's what's going on right now. By the way, several battleground Democrats are running in competitive House races that have leaned on working-class, blue-collar biographies. This is from Fox News. To connect with voter economic anxiety, but financial records show these are not working class people. For example, in New Jersey, Democrat Party candidate Rebecca Bennett has pitched herself as a parent with firsthand understanding of rising costs and economic uncertainty. The problem is, financial records show that Rebecca Bennett has a salary, a household salary of $250,000, and holds an extensive investment portfolio with assets worth almost $2 million and no reportable liabilities at all. Can you imagine that? She also did a June 18th post for her own campaign, saying, this is my 2010 Honda Accord, because she and her husband still drive a 16-year-old car because, quote, it's what we can afford. Now, I want to ask you something. Do you really think that somebody who has a $250,000 household income and almost $2 million in net worth, that the only thing she can afford in the way of a car is a 16-year-old Honda Accord? I don't buy it. Let's go to Adam, who's a naysayer. Hey, Adam, we love naysayers on this program, so welcome. What do you and I disagree about that makes you a naysayer?
13: Just like how the EBT is handed out. Just because, like, I work 120 hours every 2 weeks, I make about $20 an hour, and I can't afford to feed my four kids, make my car payments, or even try to buy a house. So I don't see how it's fair that we have all these immigrants that are on, you know, food stamps, but then the middleman like us that make $40,000, $30,000 a year, sometimes more, just depending on how much you're working. But how is that fair to us?
11: You work 60 hours a week. Good for you. You said 120 hours every 2 weeks, right?
13: Yes, sir.
11: Okay. And so so that's 50% above what a regular work week is, 40 hours a week, which is, you know, 5 days at 8 hours each. But I'm not sure whether you're saying it's wrong that you don't get EBT or it's wrong that we do hand EBT to otherwise able-bodied people, because that's what Donald Trump is cutting off. And that's what Theodore, the caller Theodore, was complaining about, saying Trump should worry about winning the election by keeping people on EBT who are physically able, working age, and have no young kids at home, and they have no disabilities, and yet they won't work. I say cut them off.
13: And that part I don't disagree with, but it's more just the denial of our own citizenry, why others, like you said, so like, yeah, I'm denied, but it's insane. Rent is $1,500, a car payment $700. And then, I mean, just taking care of four kids, that's insane. We're, the American citizen has just been forgotten, long forgotten. And, I mean, we see billions in fraud at daycare. It's just, how do we trust the government to even move forward when they're then putting mass for surveillance on us and, like, from Flock and all these other things? It's just, it's insane nowadays just to see
11: handed out. You mixed up so many different issues together. You want to pick any one of those? Like, you want to talk Flock cameras? That's a private company that shoots pictures in public places, and they oftentimes help find stolen cars, missing children, armed robbers, people who've committed violent crimes. You don't want Flock to be shooting pictures in public places so it's easier to catch the criminals? Tell me what...
13: No, because in the end, it's big government. It's what's been the problem, is that it's so conflated and congested, is that we're talking about borderline fascism where private companies and entities then work with the government.
11: You keep throwing out terms like borderline fascism. Where's the fascism?
13: So
11: what are you referring to?
13: It's, well, and a lot of people like to say fascist, and I know I just said it, but it's like Mussolini fascism style, like where, and I'm not even a leftist. I'm a, like, I voted Republican.
11: Do you know what fascism means, Adam? Do you know what it means? Fascism is putting the group first and the individual second.
13: Correlation. Yes.
11: Yeah. And in America, under the Constitution and the Bill of Rights, Americans' individuals come first, the group comes second. Heck, we're so generous when it comes to individual civil rights and recognizing the God-given rights of citizens. We'll let killers go free, if necessary, to recognize the individual God-given rights of citizens. Where's the fascism in that?
13: Can I rebut that really quick?
11: Sure, go ahead.
13: And so our rights aren't even treated as God-given rights. They're privileges now, you know.
11: Who says? Adam, tell me who with any kind of backup says that our rights are privileges. Tell me where. That's left. That's the left, not the right.
13: I think people's votes will speak for you later, Larson.
11: Okay, we'll see what happens. I appreciate a good naysayer. Back in a moment, we're going to talk to a man who quit his job at one of America's major newspapers because they wouldn't publish his columns. We'll get to that next.

0: I'm not one to say I told you so, but I switched to Pure Talk over a year ago, and ever since, I've been telling people there's no better wireless company out there. Well, a few months ago, a massive survey was conducted. 123,000 people were asked to rate their wireless carrier in four categories: coverage, support, data, and overall value. Well, the results are in.
1: 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So get more info on Newsmax's planned IPO. 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
14: Community-focused, conservative-minded.
15: Ordinarily, I would not congratulate a man
14: based on his departure from what had to be a very good job working as a sports columnist for one of America's biggest newspapers, in this case, the Seattle Times. But I'm going to give that congratulations to Matt Calkins, who joins me now, former sports columnist at the Seattle Times, and good for him, because he said, if they're going to keep spiking my columns that I write about subjects they're not comfortable with, then I'm going to move along. So good for you, Matt. Welcome to the show.
15: Well, thanks, Lars. It's been the two craziest days of my life ever since I announced that yesterday. But it's been good. The support's been overwhelming. So, you know, I appreciate you and everyone else.
14: Well, in fact, you told me you're on the road right now and you had to go buy some clothes because all of a sudden everybody in Network News wants Matt Calkins in front of a camera. And all you had was T-shirt and jeans.
15: Yeah, I basically gave my 2 weeks to the company, you know, and basically my last day was going to be right before I left to go visit my parents in Southern California, and I just packed a bunch of T-shirts. It's 90 degrees in North Orange County, and today I had to go to Nordstrom Rack to get a shirt.
14: Did we just drop? Oh, you know what? I'll bet we just lost our connection. Hey, Joel, double check that connection with Matt and we'll get him back on the line. Heck, I hate it when the phone does that kind of thing, but I want to get him back. Matt wrote a column about two young ladies who went to a WNBA game and they were harassed by one of the co-owners of the team. Let me get back to Matt. Hey, Matt, sorry about the drop connection. Tell me this. Tell my audience, because I don't want to put words in your mouth, why you decided to give your notice to the Seattle Times after almost a dozen years at one of the biggest newspapers in America.
15: Well, I was trying to do a story on two girls who were opposing, two high school student athletes who were opposed to biological males in their sports. One of them had lost to a biological boy in eighth grade in a track race. Another one had lost or refused to play against a biological male in a basketball game and also had to share a locker with that person. And, you know, one thing that they emphasized to me that this was not an anti-trans movement. This was just a pro-women's movement, pro-girls movement. They had nothing against trans people. And that's really all I was trying to convey is two things can be true at once. You can have compassion for someone who might feel trapped in the wrong body while also understanding the competitive advantage that a biological male had. That was really it. And I just wanted to put it out there because I know it's a delicate subject, and I was urging readers not to hurl these insults. You're transphobic. You're bigoted towards people trying to have this debate. And the Seattle Times just didn't go for it. I mean, it was kind of a long process before they spiked it, but they just looked at it for 6 days, said no. And it was the fourth column of mine that had been spiked, and I said, I can't do my job under these circumstances. And so I left on relatively cordial terms, but, it's just incompatible with what I was trying to do.
14: And by the way, these two young girls, I mean, they were in high school, so we can call them girls. We're not disparaging them by calling them girls. But they were harassed by not only players, but even a lady rich enough to be one of the co-owners of the WNBA franchise?
15: Yeah, only one of those girls was at the game. That was Annalie Wilson, who was holding a sign saying, "Thank you, Sophie, for speaking up for girls." Obviously,
14: You know what? Did we lose his connection again? I'm sorry, Joel, can we double check that? Because I know we've had this problem before. It's a little technical problem, folks, and I'm going to have to apologize to Matt Calkins for this happening because this is really, and Joel, you're going to need to punch the call up for me and let me know when Matt is back. Matt, are you back?
15: I'm back.
14: Sorry about the drop.
15: Is this like getting the gong when I give a bad answer?
14: I think it's the FCC coming after us. But tell me this, because I want to know. I know you left on good terms, and I've left employers on good terms. But what are they telling you when they say to you, you've written a column? I mean, if the worst thing in the world for a newspaper is to say, wait, everybody is talking about our columnist, you'd think that's what every newspaper wants, is a columnist that everybody talks about his column, whether it's for good or bad. What are they telling you when they say, we won't publish a column that's about this subject because it's too sensitive, or what?
15: It's one of two things, I think. I mean, there's always like a reason, like, oh, you're lacking empathy here, or, you know, you're not writing to our standard. But that never happens if I write anything that's not going against the grain. It just kind of so happens every time I, you know, push the envelope and go maybe against tradition or, you know, modern day newsroom narratives, that they would put the kibosh on it. And so What I think they were telling me subliminally was one of two things. One is we are ideologically captured, right? We only agree with one political opinion, and that's coming from, you know, one side of the political aisle. The other thing they might be telling me, which I think might be true, is that they're just scared of the blowback. They'd rather just, you know, write safe columns and not worry about, you know, an uprising within the newsroom, not worrying about activists going online and calling us transphobes or bigots. You know, I think that they're just risk averse in that way. And as I said in my, you know, departure column on Substack, you know, I can sort of see where they're coming from. If they have people depending on them and they're worried about being canceled, which so many people have in the past. But to me, that's not what journalism is about. I think you have to get in there, especially if you're a columnist, and weigh in on the hottest button issues. And they just didn't seem to be willing to do that.
14: Well, and it's funny because, Matt, I came into journalism right after Watergate. So that Watergate was when I was in high school. So it was after that. But it was all about courage. And it's all about, oh, we took on a story and everybody was yelling at us and we did the story anyway. Has that completely departed from mainstream journalism in the 21st century?
15: You know, I don't want to get too political here, but I think it depends on who you're pissing off. I think if they – you know, we ran a column – times that said, you know, men are worse than bears, right? I'll take the bear. You know, men commit all this violence, all this stuff. And that got all kinds of heat online, right? But it wasn't coming from, like, the activists. They probably just brushed that off as, oh, those are just conservatives. Oh, typical men, you know, pushing back on us. And I don't think they care. But I think if they, you know, upset people on the other side of the aisle who might go to great lengths to try to cancel advertising or what it might be, then I think it's different. So they're not worried about people getting mad at them per se in general. I think it's more who's potentially going to get mad at them.
14: Hey, tell me this. Tell my audience where to find you on Substack, because now that you don't have a day job, we need to make sure you can still pay the rent, Matt.
15: For sure. It's Matty C, and that's MattyCee, .substack.com. And my Twitter is Matt_Calkins.
14: Now, do you plan to keep on writing controversial things, Matt?
15: I do. You know, I think that's what people want. I think I got a lot of subscribers, not because I'm writing something controversial. I think they want something authentic. And I think that is more the appeal. I'm not the guy who's just going to take a controversial stance for its own sake. I will take controversial stances, but I'm going to try to be as real as I can. So that's what that's the plan going forward.
14: Well, I know that Seattle's a very, very woke place, but I hope that the Seattle Times gets a lot of blowback from folks saying, if you can't be authentic like Matt's being, if you can't tell us the truth, if you're afraid to actually publish things like that, then you should probably get out of the business altogether. Matt, good luck to you and congratulations.
15: Hey, Laura, thanks for having me on. It was a pleasure.
14: Thank you, sir. That's Matt Calkins, from formerly of the Seattle Times, quit his job because the Seattle Times said, we're going to spike these columns about the stuff that's too woke for us. You got the Lars Larson Show.
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21: This week, I'm Ted Lindner, Fox News. Voters in three states, Georgia, Oklahoma, and South Carolina, will head to the polls to cast ballots on runoff elections. Fox's Tanya J. Powers with a preview.
22: In Georgia, a special election runoff is being held to fill the 13th district seat that was held by Democratic Congressman David Scott, who passed away in April. Scott's daughter, Marcy, is running against Everton Blair. Both are Democrats. Neither candidate captured the 50% majority needed to win the seat outright in the July special election. Oklahoma is holding its primary runoff elections, including races for the Republican gubernatorial nominee and Democratic Senate nominee. And in South Carolina, voters will cast ballots in a special GOP primary runoff to determine the party's nominee in the November general election to fill Senator Lindsey Graham's seat following his death last month. Tanya J. Powers, Fox News.
21: President Trump has set new tariffs on Canadian goods after negotiators failed to reach a deal. Fox's Alex Hogan with more from the White House.
23: He wrote on Truth Social saying, Canada wants the benefits of being a state without being one. They also have charged our great farmers for many years massive amounts of tariffs, adding, quote, no more. The U.S. will impose 50% tariffs on about $20 billion worth of Canadian goods. Canada, in response to all of this, said that it will be imposing these tariffs dollar for dollar.
21: Some critics arguing the tariffs are raising costs for American businesses and consumers that depend on goods sourced from abroad. In Washington, D.C., hosting an IndyCar race through its streets Sunday, President Trump and First Lady Melania kicking off the Freedom 250 Grand Prix by leading a slow lap in the presidential limousine through the course. It's the latest of the president's celebrations to mark America's 250th birthday. Kyle Kirkwood won the inaugural race drive of the number 27 Sam's Club Andretti Global Honda. 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
21: The murder trial of a Massachusetts mother gets closer to the end of testimony and a final verdict.
26: Lindsay Clancy's legal team rested its case Friday. Clancy is on trial for the murder of her three young children in January 2023. Her attorneys have argued she was not criminally responsible due to mental illness and should be placed in a state health facility. Prosecutors seeking a life sentence have argued Clancy intentionally killed her kids. They have two planned rebuttal witnesses. After their testimony, closing arguments are expected to begin. 18 jurors were picked in July to hear the evidence. After each side closes, the court clerk will randomly draw the 12 people who will deliberate. Grinnell Scott, Fox News.
21: In Nevada, the fast-growing Hawk Fire has spread to more than 13,000 acres. Fox's Ann Carrick with more.
27: The fire spread Sunday from the Sierra foothills toward the center of Reno, prompting tens of thousands of evacuations. The Go Now zone reaching the edge of the University of Nevada campus. Fire Battalion Chief Shane Ackerson on the cause of the fire.
28: We can confirm
0: that the fire was human caused. However, that is still undergoing active investigation and don't have further details provided at the time.
27: 800 personnel were assigned to the fire. Washoe County, Nevada emergency officials opened the Reno Sparks Convention Center to evacuees, but no pets allowed. Small and large animals are to be left at two other locations. Ann Carrick, Fox News.
21: Late Sunday, 42,000 residents were displaced or evacuated. 45,000 more were in an evacuation warning zone. And Tropical Storm Mokay starting to drench Hawaii with potentially more than 1 foot of rain 7 days after 4 feet of rain on the Big Island happened from Lala. Lala tore up roads and knocked out power. More than 6,000 residents remain in the dark as a result. I'm Ted Lindner. This is Fox News.
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1: Cloudy this evening and we'll see a low near 60. Winds east-southeast around 10 miles per hour. Monday, mainly sunny and highs are expected to be in the mid to upper 80s. Winds will be south around 9 to 15 miles per hour with gusts reaching 25 miles per hour. Monday evening, showers are likely, but we could see a few thunderstorms as well. Otherwise, partly cloudy conditions and we'll see lows in the low 60s. From the Flag Skywatch Weather Center, I am meteorologist Leah Jones.

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4: 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Oh, and our X poll question. We put up a brand new poll question every day. Should we provide asylum to people who need to be told not to rape? That is the question that is directly confronting the people in Great Britain. I suspect that the United States of America may not be too far behind. And why? Because in Great Britain, they have Muslim rape gangs that have been, well, they have been sexually assaulting women in that country. And the country is so sensitive about the subject that they literally tell reporters, you're not allowed to report on this problem. And now the government has started to hand out pamphlets and hand out educational material telling Muslim rape gangs, you're not allowed to rape the women in this country. I think that if you're going to give shelter to people, and that's what asylum is, when somebody says, I need to be able to come to your country because in my own country I'm being persecuted, and you say, fine, come to our country, we will give you shelter. If you then have to instruct them, but by the way, while you're here, don't rape the women who live in our country, I think you've got a group of people in your country who are seeking asylum who will never assimilate into your culture. And if I get a naysayer on that, I would be glad to give that naysayer all the time they want to be able to make the case. Do you think a group of people who have to be told, come to our country, take shelter here, we will take you in, we will save you from persecution, but by the way, you can't rape the women and the children in our country? The very fact that you have to tell them that tells me that they are never, ever going to assimilate into your culture. You'll find the poll on X at Lars Larson Show and at LarsLarson.com, and brought to you by AMAC, the Association of Mature American Citizens. AMAC has the conservative values I believe in. I joined. You should, too. I joined about 10 years ago. Just go to amac.us or call 888-262-2006. AMAC is better. Better for you and better for America. Glad to have you with me and always glad to take your calls. A shout out to our friends in Hayes, Kansas, who listen to Great Talk Radio all day on KRMR. That's FM 105.7. And you can find my show there Monday through Friday as well. By the way, one of the best emails I got today came from Bruce. And he wrote in, I don't know Bruce, but I thought his email was interesting. Lars, a recent poll indicated only 9% of young Americans under the age of 30 have a very positive view of capitalism. That's frightening. It also means that today's media, especially our schools, are failing these young people miserably. It's a tragic hyperscale version of the Wizard of Oz. Don't look behind the curtain. Ignore the man behind the curtain. Communism and socialism never, ever fulfill their promise of free this and free that. What these closed societies have to put up walls to keep their people captive, what they do produce is substandard and always in inadequate supply. Do our schools teach history anymore? Forget history. Look to what you love if you're a young person. The kind of consumer goods that you lust for, and do a deep dive on those. You like nice cars? Compare a 1950s or 1960s American, German, or Swedish car with the crap that came out of the Soviet bloc. Who in their right mind would want a Trabant or a Wartburg rather than a Mercedes or a Chrysler or a Volvo. Look at the historical magazines on fashion and compare what people were wearing in Rome or Paris or New York versus Moscow, East Berlin, or Prague a few decades ago. The media is really failing our young people by not showing them what life is like in the remnants of those countries and in modern-day Russia or China. Bruce, I have to agree with you, absolutely. Send those emails to talk@LarsLarsen.com. By the way, you know one of the things that Donald Trump's doing that I think, it sounds a little goofy, but I think it actually makes sense. A Michigan immigrant, now this is an illegal alien, opened his mailbox earlier this year to learn that the federal government was setting him a fine for almost $600,000. Department of Homeland Security issued the civil penalty because it says the man, who is married to a U.S. citizen and has lived here for four decades, had failed or refused to leave the country. He was ordered deported from the United States in 2024, 2 years ago. So, what is the Trump administration doing instead? They're telling those people, then we're going to hit you with a civil penalty. 103,000 people have been told that they now owe about $1,000 for every day they stay in our country after an immigration judge orders them removed. Yeah, and if they will take a free flight and an exit bonus, they could actually get a couple of bucks in their pocket and could get a free airplane flight home. I think it's a great way to send people home, and I don't find any problem with it whatsoever. I'm glad to see that Donald Trump is not using just one way to get rid of America's illegal aliens, but is getting rid of them with every single tool that they have in the toolbox. Then I got this email from Nancy Gigliotti of Fairbanks. She writes in, Lars, love your show. I just want to clarify something you mentioned today on the radio about Lindsay Clancy. The money being raised on her, you know, her GoFundMe is not being raised for her. It's being raised for her parents. They aren't wealthy. They've gone through their funds to the point of no return. They will get the donations raised. The folks donating feel badly for them at their age going through this difficulty. They love their daughter despite what may have happened, and they want to support her. This has come at a huge financial cost. I just wanted to clarify where the case of the cash is going. It's a very sad case. There are a lot of folks who aren't 100% sure that she did it, meaning she murdered her kids. Her ex-husband allegedly told her she did it. She stated she saw herself do it. There's a lot of conflicting testimony in this case. Again, I love your show. You're such a gentleman, so respectful. Nancy, thank you a lot for that. Although I have to tell you something. When it comes to Ms. Clancy, Lindsay Clancy, she confessed that she murdered her children. The testimony is that she told them, you're going to God. Now, does she understand the criminal nature of what she did? I don't know. That's something for a psychologist. But as far as I'm concerned, I really think that she needs to go to prison for a long, long time. And when her parents stood behind her after she had murdered their grandchildren, I don't understand that at all, not one little bit, but I appreciate the email. Send those emails to talk@LarsLarsen.com. By the way, there is a free report you need to get your hands on. It's called The Secret War on Cash. It explores financial trends that could affect your savings, your buying power, and the way you use money in the years ahead. Most Americans won't recognize the changes until they're already your everyday lives. And that's exactly why Swiss America created this special new report called The Secret War on Cash. For more than 40 years, Swiss America has helped Americans understand the forces that shape our economy and shape our financial future. They believe the information

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0: Welcome back to the Lars Larson Show. It's a pleasure to be with you, and I'm glad to get to your phone calls and emails. But I've been looking forward to this opportunity to talk to Joel Ryan, who is Executive Director of the Washington State Association of Head Start. And over the years, I've had lots of people give me a hard time because I don't believe that Head Start does kids much good at all. It certainly isn't worth $250 billion that have been spent on it by the taxpayers since it got started back in 1966. But on that note, and with my bias disclosed, Mr. Ryan, welcome to the program.
1: Hey, thank you, Lars. Really appreciate it that you're giving me an opportunity to share with your listeners a little bit about Head Start. I'm really happy to be here. Lars, you're right. I don't get invited by conservative media to talk a lot about Head Start, but you probably know a lot of conservatives do support Head Start. I mean, Head Start is a program that has a lot of bipartisan support. It's something that the Reagan administration supported. The last reauthorization of the Head Start program was actually under George W. So it tends to get a lot of support. So I'm happy to be here. You know, I think a lot of conservative
0: listeners think there's a reason it's popular, though. And I don't think the reason has anything to do with it actually doing what it's supposed to do. So persuade my audience that it's worth $20,000 per child for early Head Start and $15,000 for pre-K students to be in a program that all the academic studies I've ever been able to find, and they all come out of liberal universities, have said, yeah, it doesn't make much difference. By second or third grade, you can't even tell the difference between a kid that's gone through Head Start and a kid that hasn't. And that seems like a great way of testing, does Head Start do what it's supposed to do? So does it?
1: Well, so let me try to convince you. The first thing I will say is one of the studies that's often cited by people is the impact study. And that has some control group issues with it, so there's some issues with it. But here's what I would say if we're being honest about it. All of these studies definitely show that kids who go through the Head Start program, they are more ready for school. Now, it is true that there are some studies that show that some of those gains fade out. Some of that has to do with the schools that some of those children are going to. The other thing about it is a lot of those studies are based on a program that was from many years ago. The program has improved dramatically since that time with teachers with better credentials. I worked a lot with the Bush administration on literacy. Done a lot over the years to improve the program. The other thing I would say,
0: but
1: too...
0: But no, hold on, Joel, we're drifting off the main question. The question is, if I went to my doctor and my doctor said, Lars, you have this ailment, and I say, okay, how do you treat it? You say, you take this pill. And I say, well, does the pill work? Yeah. And he says, well, when we give the pill to 100 people who have your ailment, and we give them a sugar pill to the other 100 people, the 100 people who got the pill, almost all of them get better. And the ones who get the sugar pill, they don't get better. That would be proof to me that something works. So if you say we put a bunch of kids in Head Start, go ahead.
1: Let me just pose something to you.
0: Sure.
1: There has been a study that did do that. The study that's frequently cited by people who have concerns about Head Start, actually, so let me give you your example again. The study that actually looked at, and there's a more recent study in 2021, that you get Crestor, the other people in the control group don't get it. They did find positive outcomes for kids going into school and even long-term gains like graduating high school, college. They're not on public benefits when they're adults. The study that's often cited by people who have concerns about Head Start is that somebody got Crestor, but another person got a generic cholesterol medicine for 40% of the control group.
0: Yeah. I'm anxious. Yeah. If we're going to spend $250 billion over the last, 50 years doing something, there should be a definable result. That is, you put the kids in Head Start, they do much better in school, not just entering in first grade, but by second or third grade, they're well ahead of the non-Head Start kids. Except that's not what the studies show. The studies show, and I'll skip to where, because we're going to run out of time. But, Mr. Ryan, I think the reason this is popular, it's very expensive daycare paid for by somebody else. And that makes it popular with everybody who's got kids who put kids in Head Start. They love it because somebody else is paying the tab for very expensive daycare.
1: Well, here's a couple of things I would say about. First of all, I think The studies are mixed across the board. I personally think there are much more positive studies for Head Start demonstrating the investment. I think that the savings, you know, there are some earlier studies that looked at criminal justice savings, which are huge. If you can divert people from getting involved in the juvenile justice system, in foster care, kids getting separated, those costs are dramatically more than the cost of Head Start. Plus, the other thing I would say to your viewers is that child care is expensive, especially good child care. So in many cases, for a private pay person, which most of child care is, it can cost more than going to the University of Washington or Oregon.
0: Is most of that, though, because of government regulations? Because when the government comes in and says, oh, you want to do daycare? You need a four-year degree. You've got to have a bachelor's degree. You've got to have all these credentials. Oh, and you can only take care of so many kids, so we're going to limit all that. By the time you're done with all those requirements, of course it's expensive. The government made it expensive.
1: Yeah, well, it made it expensive because you have to have a certain level of quality. But I will say there's a balance.
0: Do you think you need a four-year degree to do daycare?
1: No, and Head Start doesn't require that. It requires an associate degree. But here's what I would say. One of the things the Trump administration is doing is trying to increase the size of classrooms. I think that's a bad idea. I think that if you ask any parent, a parent is going to want their kid to be in a small classroom with a limited number of kids per teacher. One of the things the Trump administration is proposing to do is to make that class size bigger. Now, it might be okay in Oregon and Washington, you know, sort of our area. Mississippi, you could have 11 kids, 11 two-year-olds for one teacher. Texas, some of those places.
0: Do you know which one does better with education, Mississippi or Oregon? Take a guess.
1: Again, it's more of your definition.
0: It ain't Oregon.
1: You know that.
0: Don't, Mr. Ryan, you know that Oregon sucks compared to Mississippi, don't you?
1: This is what I would say. We're going to disagree on this, but I would say the level of poverty in the state of Mississippi is substantially greater than it is in Oregon.
0: Then why is Mississippi producing tremendous education gains and is at the top of the pile nationwide and Oregon is at the bottom of the pile? I'll tell you what, I want to hold Joel Ryan through. Will you do another segment with me?
1: Yeah, absolutely. Yeah, let's keep going because
0: we'll be back in just a moment. I'm with Joel Ryan. Joel is the executive director of the Washington State Association of Head Start. Hey, did you hear that? Listen very carefully. That's my phone. No spam calls, no spam texts. I love the silence. 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
1: More runoffs this week. I'm Ted Lindner, Fox News. Voters in three states, Georgia, Oklahoma, and South Carolina, will head to the polls to cast ballots on runoff elections. Fox's Tanya J. Powers with a preview.
2: In Georgia, a special election runoff is being held to fill the 13th district seat that was held by Democratic Congressman David Scott, who passed away in April. Scott's daughter, Marcy, is running against Everton Blair. Both are Democrats. Neither candidate captured the 50% majority needed to win the seat outright in the July special election. Oklahoma is holding its primary runoff elections, including races for the Republican gubernatorial nominee and Democratic Senate nominee. And in South Carolina, voters will cast ballots in a special GOP primary runoff to determine the party's nominee in the November general election to fill Senator Lindsey Graham's seat following his death last month. Tanya J. Powers, Fox News.
1: President Trump has set new tariffs on Canadian goods after negotiators failed to reach a deal. Fox's Alex Hogan with more from the White House.
3: He wrote on Truth Social saying, Canada wants the benefits of being a state without being one. They also have charged our great farmers for many years massive amounts of tariffs, adding, quote, no more. The U.S. will impose 50% tariffs on about $20 billion worth of Canadian goods. Canada, in response to all of this, said that it will be imposing these tariffs dollar for dollar.
1: Some critics arguing the tariffs are raising costs for American businesses and consumers that depend on goods sourced from abroad. In Washington, D.C., hosting an IndyCar race through its streets Sunday, President Trump and First Lady Melania kicking off the Freedom 250 Grand Prix by leading a slow lap in the presidential limousine through the course. It's the latest of the president's celebrations to mark America's 250th birthday. Kyle Kirkwood won the inaugural race driver of the number 27 Sam's Club Andretti Global Honda. 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
9: cloudy this evening and we'll see a low near 60. Winds east-southeast around 10 miles per hour. Monday, mainly sunny and highs are expected to be in the mid to upper 80s. Winds will be south around 9 to 15 miles per hour with gusts reaching 25 miles per hour. Monday evening, showers are likely, but we could see a few thunderstorms as well. Otherwise, partly cloudy conditions and we'll see lows in the low 60s. From the Flag Skywatch Weather Center, I am meteorologist Leah Jones.
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12: Hey, welcome back to the program. It's a pleasure to be with you. I'm glad to get to your phone calls and emails. We've been talking about Head Start. And since I always believe in disclosing if I have a dog in the fight, I don't make a dime by saying that I don't believe that Head Start works or that it's worth the money that we have wasted on it, $250 billion over the last 50 years or so. But I don't make any money from it. And in fact, if anything, I get myself hated by certain people, parents especially, because I don't like the program. And they say, oh, but we love Head Start. And I say, yeah, it's because you're getting free daycare out of it. Joel Ryan does make his living from Head Start. He's the executive director of the Washington State Association of Head Start. What is that, Mr. Ryan?
13: I said thanks for the intro, Lars.
12: Well, I'm just saying,
13: honestly, I'm really appreciative that you're giving me the opportunity to be here, even if we don't agree on some of these issues. So just know that I do appreciate it.
12: Well, let's talk about Mississippi. You brought up Mississippi, and you pointed out Mississippi mm-hmm. has an incredible level of poverty. Oregon and Washington, not so much. Very prosperous, mostly college-educated states and all that. And yet Mississippi yep. knocks it out of the park on education, especially in the last dozen years. Oregon and Washington suck. They're at the bottom of the barrel. They're nearly the bottom of the 50 states, 58 if you're an Obama voter, but 50 states for the rest of us. And so... That I don't think that aids your argument, does it?
13: Well, let me talk about Mississippi let me talk about some things to think about. One of the things is there actually was a study on Head Start programs in Mississippi that showed it was I think it was either Ole Miss that did the study, but they actually did a really great study of the Head Start grantees in the state of Mississippi that really did show positive gains through the schools. The other thing I'll say that kind of in terms of our conversation about the K-12 system is there was a research study by a guy named David Demings that looked at where do these Head Start kids go? And for kids that go to schools that are better resourced, you don't see the fade out. For schools that are less resourced, then you will see some fade out. And some of that has to do with the fact that they have to catch up other kids because those kids haven't had opportunities to have early learning or support at home. But some of it is just their lack of resource. So I'll say this about the schools. It matters where these Head Start kids go. And if they're able to go to good schools, whether it's in Mississippi or out here in the Pacific Northwest, that makes a huge difference. So we were talking earlier about sort of like, you know, you take your medication or I look at this sort of like antibiotics, right? If you take antibiotics for one day or 2 days, you might feel better. You might start to be able to go outside or feel better if you had strep throat or something. But if you don't continue your full course, you might be back to square one. And I kind of look at that for Head Start.
12: There is a full course, and it's called public education K-12. So Head Start is supposed to come Correct. Ahead of K-12, of K, the K in K-12. Correct.
13: Every single study of Head Start shows, no matter what, whether it's issues of fade out or not fade out, every single study of Head Start shows that when the kids arrive at school, they are ready for school and they're well beyond their peers that didn't have a Head Start experience. Now, the question that you've been raising, which is, well, what happens next? Some studies have showed that gains fade out after a few years. Some studies have shown no, they don't.
12: Is it fair to say most studies show the gains fade out?
13: No, it's not. There actually are even studies that show long-term benefits because Head Start partners with parents. I mean, here's the thing, you know, and I do talk to a lot of different audiences. One of the things more conservative listeners or viewers are interested in is Head Start is one of the rare federal programs that not only supports parents going to work, of course, all that stuff, but it also gives parents decision-making power. They choose the teachers. They choose the curriculum. They choose where the sites are. I don't know a federal program that does that. So that's really unique about the Head Start program, where they really partner
10: with
13: parents.
10: I'm not sure that's a good thing. Are you sure that's a good thing? Because if you said, Lars, you get to choose the teacher, how do I have any expertise? Does the average parent have any expertise in choosing who's going to teach Head Start?
13: Being a parent at least allows you to have a say in what's in the best interest of your child. It doesn't mean you're the only person who's making that decision, but it's one of the rare federal programs where parents truly have a say. And that makes it unique in terms of federal funding. Of course, I think a lot of your listeners are going to be interested in making sure people can work. I mean, I see Head Start as a real, not just pro-family, but pro-work program, because it's giving people an opportunity so they can go get a job. And, you know, you and I might not agree on the research, and we can go back and forth on that, but
10: anybody daycare that they don't have to pay for, of course, is going to make them more able to take a job. Let me ask you a question that came in. Jim wrote in, and he said, did that gentleman just say that Head Start helps keep kids out of foster care? Foster care is when you don't have parents, not exactly a choice. Maybe you can explain. What did you mean by that?
13: Yeah, so I'll give you an example. There was actually a study out in Ohio that specifically talked about the early Head Start program. And the early Head Start program for your listeners is 0 to up to the age of 3. And what they've been able to find with early Head Start is that it's able to reduce the level of stress in a household. You have people supporting you after a mom gives birth or a dad is there with. And that ability to reduce the stress in the household has reduced the number of kids that end up in child maltreatment cases, neglect cases, and ultimately even having to go into foster care, having kids taken away. So the early Head Start program, although as you pointed out, it is expensive, the savings, because of many of the families that we're supporting in early Head Start, kids that are experiencing homelessness, kids that have a lot of complex issues, these little children, because it's so stressful time, there is research on early Head Start from Ohio that actually demonstrates that those children are much less likely to end up in foster care as a result of being an early Head Start, which is a huge saving. If you have to go into the foster care system, it is expensive for everybody.
10: Thank you very much, Mr. Ryan. That's Joel Ryan, Executive Director of the Washington State Association of Head Start, talking about a program that I think has been a colossal waste of government money. He clearly thinks it has not been a waste of money. $250 billion spent on Head Start over the last 70 years or so, with no real definable gains for the students in it. By the way, I've told you before that everybody talks about those weight loss injections because the results are dramatic. I'll give you that about the GLP-1s. They work by lowering your blood sugar and reducing your appetite. 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That's 866-439-5277. 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
14: Consider this, a 25-year-old rule.
13: has locked out roads into many of the forests in the United States of America. The forests that are owned by all of the American people and managed, I might say, badly by the federal government. And the forests have been on fire lately. So should we bulldoze the so-called roadless rule? I thought we'd talk about that with Travis Joseph, who's president of the American Forest Resource Council. Mr. Joseph, welcome back to the program. How are you?
14: Thanks for the opportunity. Having a good day. How about you?
13: I'm having a great day, especially when I consider that maybe we're going to get rid of the 2001 roadless area conservation rule, which I don't think has done the forest any good. Although, you know, of course, I'm not one of these tree huggers that suggests that somehow if we lock human beings out of the forest, that the forests are better off. I don't think the forests are better off. Would you mind telling my audience your take on this?
14: Well, I have a similar read, right? It's this idea that we've had for, you know, 25 years that somehow if we draw lines on a map that we've protected these landscapes and, frankly, the resources that Americans, you know, value on the public lands. That hasn't worked, and we have proof. You know, I'd encourage your audience to go to our website, amforest.org, and look at the resources that we put together on the roadless rule. I mean, we've gone through the analysis. We've looked back at these roadless areas. What have these looked like 25 years ago? What do they look like right now? These are not the most pristine landscapes. These areas have absolutely been scorched by wildfire for a quarter century. This is a common sense approach to, you know, rescind this rule and get back to common sense management.
13: Okay, and was there ever, I mean, even on the part of the environmentalists, was there ever an honest belief that simply saying you can't have roads in there was going to lead to well-protected forests? Or did they know, do you think, even the environmental groups, so-called, knew that by doing this you were going to lock out the ability to go out and put out fires when they occurred, and they knew the end result was going to be that forests would burn?
14: I don't know how it wouldn't be known. I mean, this is just common sense. I mean, if you just think about what's happening in our state right now, and the incredible amount of fire that's on the landscape, and where are firefighters holding the line? Where are they protecting communities? Where are they able to stop these fires? On roads, to have access to be able to get safely get into the woods and build, you know, lines to be able to protect communities and to protect our forest resources. So it just is, again, gets back to common sense that we've got to be able to make quick decisions, local decisions that make sense on the ground. This is a top-down approach implemented in Washington, D.C. 25 years ago that's not leading to the results that, frankly, Oregonians and Americans want on the public lands. You're really honing on an important point, too. This is an in-run around Congress. This action was taken by the Clinton administration, right? The Constitution gives who the right to govern laws and regulations for our lands? Congress. This is not a congressional action. It was an action taken by one administration that stayed on the books for a quarter century. It's not a modern approach. We've seen over and over again it's not working. Let's change it. Let's do something better.
13: I'm talking to Travis Joseph, who's president of the American Forest Resource Council. And I guess what I'd ask people to do is, if you look at what private landowners, private timber owners do, whether it's a company or individuals, I can think of Red Emerson and Sierra Pacific. I can think of Weyerhaeuser Corporation. I can think of all these different companies that own huge amounts of forest land, and say, do you think they protect their land by forbidding roads or access to the places where fires would start? And typically the private landowners don't have the kind of fires that the national forests and the state forests have. The government is notoriously bad at controlling the fires that destroy the forests that are owned by the American people.
14: 97% of all of the acres burned in our state over the last 10 years were fires that originated on unmanaged federal land. The status quo isn't working. Our field management paradigm isn't working. We need something else. And frankly, this is just the first step. There's a maze of rules and regulations and laws that are preventing us from doing proactive, science-based, location-specific management to meet the moment.
13: So you go into specific areas and say, these are areas that need to be thinned. These are the areas where there's been a lot of fuel built up on the forest floor, and we need to remove it one way or another. You've got to be able to control the amount of fuel that's built up there, except that's not being done on these areas that are supposed to be the areas the environmentalists care so much about protecting.
14: Exactly right. I mean, these are some of the areas that these anti-forestry groups there are the most important places. And these are the places that are burning. Since the roadless rule was, you know, adopted 25 years ago, 40% of those roadless areas are already at high or very high wildfire hazard potential. I mean, these places are tinderboxes. And like you said, we can go in there and we can take intentional action. Let's build fuel breaks. Let's make sure that our firefighters can get in there and respond to these fires immediately. Right now, we just simply can't do that on federal lands.
13: Well, and Travis, the other thing that bothers me about this is for people who say we care about these because they're owned by the public. We want the public. They're public lands. That's what they're called for a reason. And then you say, well, can the public actually get out into those lands? You know, no. There are no roads that go out into it. So I guess if you're young and fit and you're properly equipped and you've got lots of time, you can hike 20 or 30 miles into these places. You certainly can't drive there. And you say, well, then, hold on. What good is a public resource that the public can't get to?
14: You hit on one of the biggest, you know, hypocritical comments that these anti-forestry groups make, right? They say, well, you know, we can transition away from these natural resource economies and we can transition to recreational economies, but no, don't build roads. You know, we don't want the public to access them. We don't want the public to get out there. They're going to start fires. But no, let's transition these local economies that have mills and infrastructure that take care of our woods, pay family wage jobs. We don't want that anymore. We want recreation. We just don't want, you know, the public to access their lands.
13: And in fact, the recreation, if you're talking about trading timber jobs, where every million board feet of trees you cut generates 11 jobs, so a billion is 11,000 jobs, and 5 billion or so would be 55,000 jobs, and you're going to replace those with the jobs selling coffee and gasoline to people who drive out and then hike 20 or 30 miles into the woods, doesn't seem like a great replacement to me. Travis, thank you very much. I appreciate the time. That's Travis Joseph. He's president of the American Forest Resource Council. Glad to get your calls. And I'd love to hear naysayers on this. Does anybody think it makes sense to take hundreds of millions of acres of American forests owned by the American people and say, let's lock the public out of them, and then when they catch fire, let's make sure there's no way to put those fires out? If anybody thinks that makes sense, I'd take the naysayer call in a heartbeat. These days, heading back to school means more than just pencils and notebooks. 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
21: D-Day for Iran. I'm Sue Guzman, Fox News. The Trump administration is set to announce sweeping sanctions on Iran today in what President Trump is calling economic D-Day. Treasury Secretary Scott Bessent with an afternoon news conference where he's set to unveil specifics. This is the United States Navy is apparently keeping the oil flowing through the Strait of Hormuz by escorting tankers through a safer passage.
22: Reports do indicate that crossings through the Strait of Hormuz are up 400% over the past 2 weeks. In the backdrop, there is an ongoing U.S. naval blockade, and fresh sanctions are expected for Iran next week. Iran's parliament speaker and top negotiator, Mohammad Khalibaf, posted to X over the weekend saying, "We've received numerous messages from neighboring countries about shaping new security arrangements and economic cooperation in the region. The United States put the security of every single one of its allies at such risk through bullying and pure disregard for their foreign interests for the sake of Israel." While President Trump indicated that talks with Iran have stopped, he says the United States is having trouble figuring out who to deal with inside of Iran.
21: Fox's Trey Yingst. Evacuations underway as the Hawk Fire approaches Reno, Nevada, the second most populous city. We have more from Fox's Rich Edson.
23: Crews are working to contain a fast-moving brush fire scorching parts of Reno, Nevada. The so-called Hawk Fire has burned more than 13,000 acres and injured at least six people since igniting Saturday. Officials say it was human-caused and are urging more than 90,000 people to evacuate. Several homes have already been destroyed and thousands are without power. The fire is still 0% contained.
21: Officials have provided temporary shelter for evacuees. And tropical storm Mokay is starting to drench Hawaii with potentially more than a foot of rain 7 days after 4 feet of rain fell on the Big Island from Lala. 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
21: Voters in three states will head to the polls this week to cast ballots in runoff elections.
37: In Georgia, a special election runoff is being held to fill the 13th district seat that was held by Democratic Congressman David Scott, who passed away in April. Scott's daughter, Marcy, is running against Everton Blair. Both are Democrats. Neither candidate captured the 50% majority needed to win the seat outright in the July special election. Oklahoma is holding its primary runoff elections, including races for the Republican gubernatorial nominee and Democratic Senate nominee. And in South Carolina, voters will cast ballots in a special GOP primary runoff to determine the party's nominee in the November general election to fill Senator Lindsey Graham's seat following his death last month. Tanya J. Powers, Fox News.
21: The murder trial of a Massachusetts mother gets closer to the end of testimony and a final verdict.
0: Lindsey Clancy's legal team rested its case Friday. Clancy is on trial for the murder of her three young children in January 2023. Her attorneys have argued she was not criminally responsible due to mental illness and should be placed in a state health facility. Prosecutors seeking a life sentence have argued Clancy intentionally killed her kids. They have two planned rebuttal witnesses. After their testimony, closing arguments are expected to begin. 18 jurors were picked in July to hear the evidence. After each side closes, the court clerk will randomly draw the 12 people who will deliberate. Grinnell Scott, Fox News.
21: Fawn Family Foods is recalling roughly 5,800 cases of two wet food products after receiving reports of metal contamination. The FDA says there were no reported injuries, but the voluntary recall involves Fromm Turkey Pate wet food and Fromm Diner Classics Milo's Meatloaf Pate wet dog food. Customers who have them are urged to return the affected foods to a retailer. I'm Sue Guzman. This is Fox News.
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2: Cloudy this evening and we'll see a low near 60. Winds east southeast around 10 miles per hour. Monday mainly sunny and highs are expected to be in the mid to upper 80s. Winds will be south around 9 to 15 miles per hour with gusts reaching 25 miles per hour. Monday evening showers are likely, but we could see a few thunderstorms as well. Otherwise partly cloudy conditions and we'll see lows in the low 60s. From the Flag Skywatch Weather Center, I am meteorologist Leah Jones.
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13: Hey, welcome back to the Lars Larson Show. Our ex-poll question on this First Amendment Friday, should we provide asylum to people who need to be instructed not to rape women? I would say no to that. And if you wonder, well, that's kind of a crazy question, Lars. Where are these asylum seekers who have to be instructed not to rape women? Well, for the most part, they're part of rape gangs in the United Kingdom. In Great Britain, the so-called Home Office has now released what they call informational pamphlets and posters. They did this the day before yesterday to inform asylum seekers in Great Britain that there are laws against rape and female genital mutilation, believe it or not, and forced child marriage, among other things. A pamphlet issued by the government explains that even if a family member of a woman, like a husband or a father or a brother, may not prevent a woman from working or stop her from studying or control her clothing or restrict her free movement or prohibit her from seeing friends or family or make decisions on her behalf without consent. It goes on to say, get this, this is a government publication in Great Britain. Haven't seen it yet in the United States, but the government publication titled Sex and Consent explains that, quote, rape is a serious crime. Yeah, no kidding. Defined as having sex with somebody without their consent. The guidance explains that consent requires both people to agree freely without pressure or threats. If you've been following this the way we have on this program, you understand that Muslim rape gangs in Great Britain are a gigantic problem. Now, Here's what I saw in the, I think this is from the Federalist today. If a foreigner needs to be told that women should not be raped, it's already clear that they are never going to be able to fully assimilate into a culture. A pamphlet is not going to make a difference. And I would agree with that as well. So the question that we're asking in the X-Poll is, if you've got asylum seekers who are saying to a country like Great Britain or like the United States, in my own country, I am persecuted. I am seeking a place to be safe. I want to find asylum. I want refugee status. Should we provide asylum to people who need to be instructed not to rape women in the country that is offering them asylum? I think we should not provide asylum to people like that because they are never going to be able to assimilate into the mainstream culture of countries like the United States or Great Britain. Consider the fact that the UK government even had to put out guidelines begging asylum seekers not to rape the native women should be enough reason to stop all asylum proceedings for third world foreigners. And I couldn't agree more on that issue. And if you believe in supporting American craftsmanship, U.S. veterans, and independent radio, go to my website, LarsLarson.com. Pick up a limited edition Lars Larson Show challenge coin. I'm a collector of challenge coins. I decided we wanted one for the show. Each one of those comes with a personally signed thank you card. And I can tell you this, not a penny of the proceeds goes to me. To your calls now on this First Amendment Friday, I want to start with Ernest. Hey, Ernest, welcome to the program. What's on your mind, sir?
5: How are you today, Lars? I called the other day, but they said you were out. I was hoping if you were feeling fine, I was praying, you know, praying for you. So it sounds like you are.
13: You were very generous. So, I only took a few days off to enjoy a little summertime road trip with my wife and my adult daughter.
5: That's nice. You need that. You need it.
13: Yeah.
5: And you deserve it.
13: Thank you.
5: Now, this is something I want to talk about, Donald Trump and his racism. Donald Trump wanted to remove a black serviceman. He don't want them to put his name on this new aircraft carrier, a black man who was in Pearl Harbor, who saved a lot of people there, jumped on a machine gun, and fought off as many Japanese as he possibly could.
13: Now, and hold on, Ernest, I hate to let facts get in the way of a good, Ernest, I hate to let facts get in the way of a good rant. I'm willing to bet you heard this from the Clinton News Network, CNN, because they've got this story, and they are so completely wrong about what they plan to do with the name of, they called him Dory. His name technically was Doris, but he went by Dory Miller. And Doris Miller is his formal name, but they referred to him as Dory Miller. Do you know who first announced that his name would be on an aircraft carrier?
5: Oh, who was that? CNN?
13: That would be the acting Secretary of the Navy at the time, appointed by Donald Trump by the name of Thomas Modley. He was acting Secretary of the Navy when he announced this in January of 2020 during an MLK Day ceremony. And here's the quote. Dory Miller was the son of a sharecropper, and he was an American sailor, so designated by the uniform he wore, the same uniform all sailors wore and still wear, regardless of race, ethnic background, or political persuasion. And he announced that his name would go on a new aircraft carrier that's being built. It's one of the Gerald Ford class of aircraft carriers. Do you know where CNN got the idea that the name would not be Dory Miller on that ship?
5: Where'd they get it from?
13: Well, they claim they have three sources, but here's the document they're referring to. You know that every Navy ship has both a name, like Doris Miller, and they also have a designation. In the case of aircraft carriers, this one is CVN, like Charlie Victor Nancy 81.
5: Okay, I was on a carrier.
13: Okay, so you know that's the official designation of that ship is CVN 81. Well, apparently, they say that there is a memo that was written by the White House that refers to putting in place on that aircraft carrier an electromagnetic aircraft launch system for the airplanes on the carrier instead of a steam or hydraulic system, and that it only refers to the ship as CVN-81. So therefore, they somehow got the idea that the name Dory Miller, Doris Miller, which was announced by Trump, Navy Secretary, was somehow going to be changed. That's the only reason they believe that.
5: Okay, well, is it going to be changed?
13: I don't know. I mean, and CNN doesn't know either. CNN claims they have three...
5: That's what they're saying. They're saying that...
13: No, CNN is saying it, but they don't have any... They don't have a named source, and all they're relying on, and I'm looking at CNN's reporting on this right now, they said because... It's only named CVN 81 in the memo, which has to do with the electromagnetic aircraft launch system on the aircraft, that somehow they believe that the name USS Doris Miller is going to be changed because they're also referring to the ship by its official designation, which is CVN 81. In other words, CNN is full of garbage as usual.
5: Okay, well, did it ever come up that Donald Trump wanted the name, that his name to be on it?
13: I've never heard Donald Trump say that.
5: Is that true?
13: I know that CNN would like you to believe that, and I think their story is a whole bunch of hogwash, but that's my take on it as well. Ernest, thanks for the call. Hey, I'm going to tell you this. If I'm taking a supplement every day, I don't just want better numbers on a lab test once a year. I want to feel that difference. And that's why I stopped wasting money on fish oil. I kept hearing that omega-3s were good for me, but I never noticed more energy, less stiffness, or real relief. 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I'm talking about feeling better when you wake up. 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
8: 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Hey, friends, Scott Hennon here from What's On Your Mind, inviting you to join us Monday. 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
16: Hey, welcome back to the Lars Larson Show. It's a pleasure to be with you. Would you believe that a 100-year-old shipping law is costing Americans billions of dollars a year? So the question is, why is it still on the books? Now, it's a law you've heard me talk about any number of times over the last 20 or 30 years, literally. I've never liked the Jones Act. I didn't see the need for it to begin with, and its stated purpose does not seem to have been accomplished at all. And I think now we've got a great reason to get rid of the thing altogether. So Pete Sepp joins me now, president of the National Taxpayers Union. Pete, welcome back to the program.
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16: Would you mind telling my audience the essence of the Jones Act? I've told them my interpretation of it plenty of times, but you tell me, tell

0: Tell them how you see the Jones Act.
1: Yeah, the Merchant Marine Act of 1920, also known as the Jones Act, named after its primary Senate sponsor, requires cargo that's traveling between U.S. ports that has to go in ships that are U.S.-owned, U.S.-crewed, U.S.-registered, and U.S.-built. Virtually no other country on Earth has restrictions on shipping that are so strong, so punitive. And it's a big reason why it's so expensive to ship things, not only between U.S. ports, but on inland waterways. And in fact, one of the reasons that President Trump gave a waiver for Jones Act shipments of oil and gasoline and fertilizer and extended it recently is because this act it just makes things so much more expensive. And it shows, I mean, it is directly responsible, for example, for about $800 million in added costs to East Coast consumers alone of U.S. energy. Multiply that across other goods, other areas, and like you said, you're talking about billions of dollars.
0: You know what I'm curious about? I mean, do you think people realize, for example, if cargo left a Japanese port or, say, a Chinese port or any other port in Asia and was coming to the United States, coming, say, to Seattle or coming to San Francisco or coming to Los Angeles, that if they had cargo on that ship that was destined for Hawaii and they stopped at a Hawaiian port and said, we're going to drop off cargo here, then we may even pick up some Hawaiian cargo and bring it on to the west coast of the United States. That's not legal under the Jones Act, is it?
1: No. Or some of what are called the non-contiguous territories of the United States. There was a study done in 2020 that said the Jones Act and other so-called cabotage laws, that's what they call them, were responsible for about $1,800 a year in added costs for each family in Hawaii. I was on a panel with a guy talking, of all things, about the tax laws and how they impact Puerto Rico. And the fellow is from Puerto Rico. And he said, you know, the other thing we've got to get rid of is the Jones Act. I just paid a $2,000 Jones Act premium on the Toyota that I ended up buying in Puerto Rico.
0: Wow. $2,000 extra for a single car because of the extra costs imposed by the Jones Act.
1: Yeah. Wow. And, you know, it just goes on and on. And interestingly, the original sponsor of this legislation, Senator Jones, was from Washington State, and once the law took effect, it turned out that the Port of Seattle benefited from having a virtual monopoly on shipping to Alaska. So you had a political motivation going on from the start.
0: Okay, and here's the other problem. If the original intent was to make sure that we kept American shipbuilding in the United, kept shipbuilding in the United States, it hasn't done that, has it?
1: No, it hasn't. In fact, there are fewer than 100 Jones Act compliant vessels in the entire U.S. fleet today. That's down from about 150 during the Iraq War of 2003. So the fleet is shrinking, and traffic in other countries that's shipborne between coasts had run 40-50% of all freight. Here it's about 2%. And so when you think about that, it means that a lot of freight is being shipped by rail or roads that might be able to be shipped more efficiently on ships if the Jones Act didn't exist.
0: And not only more efficiently in terms of energy and the diesel or the bunker crude that is used to power the ships, but it also means it would move a lot of that cargo off of our highways, which would make our interstates in America less crowded than they are. Am I right?
1: Yeah. Yes, absolutely. And as we both know, Lars, the Highway Trust Fund that is supposed to help provide for roads and bridges and the like is seriously underfunded and will likely go broke if Congress doesn't do something about it, and doing something could mean raising taxes or raising the federal deficit, what if we had more balanced modes of freight transportation in this country? We might have never gotten to such a dire point with the Highway Trust Fund.
0: I'm talking to Pete Sepp, who's president of the National Taxpayers Union. So if it has not kept shipbuilding here, if it has not made sure that ships calling on American ports are crewed by union ship, ship crew from the United States, then why isn't there a move on Capitol Hill to get rid of this thing altogether?
1: Well, there are very strong caucuses in Congress that are supported by maritime unions. There are some lawmakers from shipyard building districts and states that somehow believe the Jones Act will help keep workers on the job in their states. That's not what's happening. It's the exact opposite. Again, the fleet is shrinking. A lot of foreign machinery goes into U.S. ships that are built here because they just can't manufacture it. And so on and on, the Jones Act is causing problems for just about everybody, including consumers and taxpayers. There are moves afoot to at least relax some of the restrictions. There's a very good bill from Ed Case, a Democrat from Hawaii, and Delegate Moylan from Guam, a Republican, to say the Jones Act need not apply for shipping to and from territories. So you wouldn't run into that situation that you just very aptly described about a foreign flagged ship stopping off in Hawaii.
0: To drop something off and pick up cargo as well. Pete Sepp is president of the National Taxpayers Union. Pete, thanks very much. Hey, did you hear that? Listen very carefully. That's my phone. No spam calls, no spam texts. I love the silence. 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
1: Day for Iran. I'm Sue Guzman, Fox News. The Trump administration is set to announce sweeping sanctions on Iran today in what President Trump is calling Economic D-Day. Treasury Secretary Scott Bessent with an afternoon news conference where he's set to unveil specifics. This says the United States Navy is apparently keeping the oil flowing through the Strait of Hormuz by escorting tankers through a safer passage.
2: Reports do indicate that crossings through the Strait of Hormuz are up 400%. Over the past 2 weeks. In the backdrop, there is an ongoing U.S. naval blockade, and fresh sanctions are expected for Iran next week. Iran's parliament speaker and top negotiator, Mohammad Khalibaf, posted to X over the weekend saying, "We've received numerous messages from neighboring countries about shaping new security arrangements and economic cooperation in the region. The United States put the security of every single one of its allies at such risk through bullying and pure disregard for their foreign interests for the sake of Israel." While President Trump indicated that talks with Iran have stopped, he says the United States is having trouble figuring out who to deal with inside of Iran.
1: Fox's Trey Yingst. Evacuations underway as the Hawk Fire approaches Reno, Nevada, the second most populous city. We have more from Fox's Rich Edson.
3: Crews are working to contain a fast-moving brush fire scorching parts of Reno, Nevada. The so-called Hawk Fire has burned more than 13,000 acres and injured at least six people since igniting Saturday. Officials say it was human-caused and are urging more than 90,000 people to evacuate. Several homes have already been destroyed and thousands are without power. The fire is still 0% contained.
1: Officials have provided temporary shelter for evacuees. And tropical storm Mokay is starting to drench Hawaii with potentially more than a foot of rain 7 days after 4 feet of rain fell on the Big Island from Lala. 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
7: cloudy this evening and we'll see a low near 60. Winds east-southeast around 10 miles per hour. Monday, mainly sunny and highs are expected to be in the mid to upper 80s. Winds will be south around 9 to 15 miles per hour with gusts reaching 25 miles per hour. Monday evening, showers are likely, but we could see a few thunderstorms as well. Otherwise, partly cloudy conditions and we'll see lows in the low 60s. From the Flag Skywatch Weather Center, I am meteorologist Leah Jones.
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10: Hey, welcome back to the Lars Larson Show. It's a pleasure to be with you. A 16-year-old girl says that her school just ignored her report of being assaulted for months, and now a federal judge is stepping in. Does Title IX actually protect young ladies in our society, or is it currently failing them? I thought we'd turn to our friend, the reporter Carlene Johnson, who writes for the Center Square, who's been following the case involving Callie Keeler, and it's one in which every time I look at this one, Carlene, I think it would be so easy for the school authorities to have done the right thing, and yet at every turn, they seem to just say, nope, we're not going to do the right thing. Am I wrong in that assessment?
11: No, I think you're 100% right, Lars. They really messed up, and that's why you've got, you know, the principal and an athletic director, charged criminally, which we don't usually see that. But and you have the Trump administration investigating the Puyallup School District as well. But I know you've seen the video, and I'm guessing, knowing your audience, that a lot of them have seen that video of Callie. Yeah, on the wrestling mat. Last December, she's been wrestling since she was four, and she's a strong young woman. So she was 15 at the time. She goes to the mat in a tournament, doesn't know that her competitor is biological male, and he pins her, and you've seen the video. I don't need to describe it.
10: Well, because it's a family show,
11: yep.
10: Carlene. Let's just say this. You understand that when you're wrestling, you often put your hands on your opponent in all kinds of places you wouldn't ordinarily. And this young biological male ends up putting his hand where it definitely does not belong on Callie Keeler. Is that a fair way of summing it up?
11: Yeah, and I think people can probably get the gist of it. We're not talking about the top half of her. We're talking about the lower half. And she grimaced. Her mom's, taking video. You can see her looking at her mom like, oh, God, what just happened to me? Looks terrified. And a couple of seconds later, she lets herself get pinned so that the match ends and then finds out that was a dude. And the problem is they reported it. She and her mom went to the school and reported it the very next week or the very next day. I think it was like 2 days later.
10: Yep.
11: And the school sat on it. They sat on it. They started investigating internally. But guess what? As a school, you're mandatory reporters. Any school district employee, like police, like doctors, counselors, whatever, you're all mandatory reporters. They had an obligation to report to police. They didn't go to police until podcaster Brandy Cruz and then me 2 days later wrote up the article. And then they went, we probably should have reported this. Oops.
10: And by the way, I'm talking to Carlene Johnson, whose reporting is found at the Center Square. You point out that under the state's mandatory reporting law, every state in America has a mandatory reporting law. Sometimes they differ slightly on who is a mandatory reporter. But in general, people who are in positions of responsibility, like teachers, like doctors, like cops, people like that, they're required to report it within 48 hours. And if it's that clear cut in the law, what excuse at all can they give for their failure to report?
11: Well, that's a good question. A lot of it was, we got to deal with this internally. Was she really sexually assaulted or not? But guess what? That doesn't matter. It wasn't their call to decide if, in fact, she'd been assaulted or not. She reports that she was. I don't care if they even think she's full of it and nothing happened. They don't get to decide not to report that. That is against the law. And that's why they are now criminally charged. You've got a new superintendent in the district. And, it's already made national headlines, but I have a feeling these guys are actually going to be, follow through. The charges are going to result in some kind of conviction on these guys.
10: You know what I'd like to see after things like this happen, Carlene? I would love it if nationwide, at least within the region where this happened, that you would have school administrators say, we are going to tell everybody on our faculty, here's a memo. The memo says you are a mandatory, if you're working in this school, you're a mandatory reporter. If anything like this happens, and then list off all the other obvious, the ones that may not, apparently are not obvious enough to coaches and teachers and everybody else, and say, if you run into this, any situation like this, and you fail to report it, you may be criminally charged. Now, a memo like that would make it abundantly clear. We've put you all on notice. This is what you're required to do. Fail to do it, and you may be looking literally at a jail cell. And yet, have you heard about a single school or school district that's acted in that way?
11: No, and this would be another one of those cases where the Office of Superintendent of Public Instruction and Superintendent Chris Rakedahl, like you say, he could put out a blast to all 295 public school districts in the state of Washington that says, reminder, since maybe somebody messed up here big time and it's probably going to cost, a lot of money in lawsuit payouts. Remember, you're a teacher, you're a counselor, you're a coach. You don't get to not report things like this.
10: And do you get the impression, though, that people like Chris Rakedahl don't actually believe in mandatory reporting of stuff like this?
11: Well, he certainly believes that it's okay to have biological males play against females in sports. We know that. We've got the initiative that's going to be on the November 3 ballot here to protect girls' sports and keep boys out of our locker rooms and bathrooms, which they do. The boys go in the girls' bathrooms. Trust me, I've still got one, a senior in high school this year. They're doing it. So we know where he stands on it. So I don't anticipate we're going to see anything from Rakedahl's office.
10: No,
11: you're right. They should.
10: They should, and it would be easy to do. And the fact that they're going to fail kids in this way, I got to tell you, I'm talking to Carlene Johnson from the Center Square. I think this is one of the reasons why across the entire country, you're seeing parents right and left pulling their kids out of the toxic government-run so-called public schools.
11: Absolutely. And I would do it. I would do it if my daughter is in public school. She's got one more year. She's hardly going to be at the high school this year because she's doing Running Start. But, I've just told her, and she said, God, Mom, I'd want out if I was just starting over again. And I would encourage people to really consider it if it's at all possible, because there's so much damage being done. And some of the harms can't be undone at this point. But you got some messed up kids.
10: Well, I can suggest something to any parents who are listening. Here's what I would suggest to you, and it's entirely legal, it's within the law, and it's within your reach. If anything like this happens to any of your kids, you go straight to the police and you say, I'm going to report an assault, and I insist that you take the report. And if they defer or say, no, we'd rather handle it through the school, say, if you're not going to take the report, I will go public. I will go to the media and I will say, I've reported the assault on my son or my daughter to the police, and the police refuse to take it. And they're saying because they want to hide it under a rock somewhere, and just tell them that. And I think that's the one way you could actually get some action, is to tell the police, I'm reporting an assault. And if you won't take the report of an assault, I'll go to the district attorney, I'll go to the prosecutor, I'll go to all those other authorities, and then I'll go to the media. And then you guys can all have egg on your faces and maybe a time in a jail cell at some point. That's Carlene Johnson from the Center Square. 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

0: I'm not one to say I told you so, but I switched to Pure Talk over a year ago, and ever since, I've been telling people there's no better wireless company out there. Well, a few months ago, a massive survey was conducted. 123,000 people were asked to rate their wireless carrier in four categories: coverage, support, data, and overall value. Well, the results are in.
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5: Hate to say it, folks, but the countdown to fall is on. So enjoy your weekend. Not many more summer weekends like this left. Hey, friends, Scott Hennon here from What's On Your Mind, inviting you to join us Monday. What a showdown we have going on between farmers and duck hunters right now. And the Trump administration's caught in the middle. We'll give you an update on that. And now more beef is coming. So ranchers are in the crosshairs. And help me answer this question. Can we get away from not in my backyard to yes in my backyard? See you Monday morning at 11, right here on The Flag.
13: community-focused,
14: to be with you, and I'm glad to get to your phone calls and emails. There's a lot of really bad reporting going on out there right now. I mean, some of it, and I'll warn you about this, as we head into a weekend on First Amendment Friday, there's a story that's percolating around that involves CNN. CNN is saying that they may rename an aircraft carrier. The name of that aircraft carrier that was announced 6 years ago by Donald Trump's acting Secretary of the Navy was Doris Miller. Dory Miller is the way the man was known. He was a black member of the United States Navy, and he behaved very heroically at the time of Pearl Harbor, the attack on Pearl Harbor. And so the plan was to name an aircraft carrier, the latest Gerald Ford-class aircraft carrier, after Dory Miller, the USS Dory Miller. And now CNN is saying, based on the thinnest of evidence, that somehow they're not going to name it after Dory Miller, but instead they're going to name it after Donald Trump. Except when you look deep into the reporting by CNN, they don't have a single thing other than a couple of unnamed sources and a memo that refers to the aircraft carrier by its official designation, which is CVN-81, which doesn't tell you anything, and it certainly doesn't say that it's going to be named for Donald Trump. And I'd remind you, as you hear that story, all the other organizations that are reporting this, like Politico and The Guardian and others, they all refer back to the CNN report. So if the CNN report is hogwash, that means all the other reporting on it is hogwash as well. But there's a second story, and it has to do with Donald Trump and the American Bar Association. And Neary called in from our Seattle affiliate, KVI, to ask about that. Neary, welcome to the program on First Amendment Friday. What's on your mind?
15: Oh, yeah. Well, I overheard that thing, and so apropos to your previous segment of licensing.
13: Yeah.
15: Here you go. It's another licensing that seems to be now just a hogwash with all the bias that there is in that little organization that got bastardized by the Democrats.
13: You're talking about the American Bar Association, right?
15: Oh, yeah, that's exactly what I'm talking about.
13: Yeah, and what the Trump administration has been doing is for about the last 75 years, the ABA, the American Bar Association, bunch of lawyers, that they are a private organization, and they decide which law schools get accreditation and which schools are not given accreditation. So it's a very important authority. They accredit about 200 different law schools as of about 5 years ago. And so that gives the ABA a lot of throw weight when it comes to the law. The problem is the ABA lately has been pushing DEI, diversity, equity, and inclusion, or as some people translate it, didn't earn it. And DEI is not what you want when it comes to lawyers. So if the ABA is going to accredit law schools or not accredit law schools, and they're going to push DEI, I think Donald Trump is right to strip the ABA of its authority to accredit law schools. What do you think, Neary?
15: Well, tried with medical the same way. I mean, like having DEI doctor, and let's see how long you people will live.
13: Do you know there is a great story, Neary, and it involves a doctor from the 70s, and it involved a case called Bakke. And there was a guy who wanted to go to medical school, and he was a white guy, and he was denied entry to the medical school, and they instead gave the slot, his slot in medical school that he had earned with his test scores and everything else, they gave it to another applicant instead. And that applicant became a doctor. He was a person of color, and he became a doctor, and he ended up killing some of his patients. He was a terrible doctor, but he was one of the early examples of DEI going sideways and actually taking people's lives. And I'll cite some great columns that were written by a guy who wrote for the Boston Globe, named Jeff Jacoby, who wrote some absolutely brilliant columns about this whole mess and about the fact that people were still citing the Bakke case years later. People like Ted Kennedy saying, look, we've got to give people an early into, say, medical school or law school or whatever. When they've done it with DEI, it literally can end up taking people's lives.
15: Yeah, that's my problem is meritocracy when it's not meritocracy, when it's not, let's put it, warranted. And giving somebody, what you would call authority of your life.
13: Yep.
15: When they're not warranted to this. Let's see. But even in leadership, let's say Zohran Mamdani and then AOC, and they never worked a day in the life. I'm sorry, AOC was a bartender, and that's qualified.
13: Yeah, she was a bartender. Apparently,
15: Zohran Mamdani was a rapper. That the other gaggles of baboons from the DSA never worked a day. Oh, Wilson, our mayor. And now they're going to lead up a city?
13: Yeah, somebody who can't pay her own bills. I mean, imagine this. What Neary is talking about is the socialist mayor of the city of Seattle, the 13th or 14th biggest city in America, is a young woman who's never had a real job in her life. Her mommy and daddy have paid her bills. She is 41 years old. She's married. She has a husband. She has a child, but she's never had a real job. Her husband doesn't have a real job either. And now she's the mayor in charge of one of the largest cities in the United States of America. And you wonder, how do you get a job like that? How do you get a job as mayor to run a multi-billion-dollar city budget and a police department and everything else? How do you get that when you've never had any position of responsibility ever before in your life? It's a real mystery, isn't it?
15: Yes, and that's my problem. My problem is, like, are we led by baboons or are we led by people? Because it just seems to me that the circus is never ending.
13: You know, I would think that even in the animal kingdom, Mary, you've mentioned baboons a couple of times, but even among animals, if you're going to be the chief elephant in the herd, do you think they pick the scrawny one who's never actually accomplished anything? Or do you think they actually pick the elephant who's big and strong and capable and all of that? By the way, I've told you before that everybody talks about those weight loss injections because the results are dramatic. 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
17: Time for the Richardson Report, your ag weather focus on the field with North Dakota State climatologist Daryl Richardson.
18: This will likely not surprise anyone, but the summer of 2026 has been much sunnier than last year. In fact, the summer of 2026 looks to be the sunniest summer since 2021. By sunny, I mean referring to how much solar radiation has been recorded near the surface. And Dawn, the North Dakota Agricultural Weather Network, has a device on each station that measures solar radiation. It's called a pyranometer. Its main function is to help with the calculation of evaporation potential and crop disease forecasting, but it also just serves as a guide to how sunny a given summer is in comparison to others. Plus, no surprise, drier summers have less clouds and in turn are sunnier.
17: That's the Richardson Report, your focus on the field with North Dakota State climatologist Daryl Richardson.
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21: This coming week, I'm Ted Lindner, Fox News. Voters in three states, Georgia, Oklahoma, and South Carolina, will head to the polls to cast ballots in runoff elections. Fox's Tanya J. Powers has the preview for us this morning.
22: In Georgia, a special election runoff is being held to fill the 13th district seat that was held by Democratic Congressman David Scott, who passed away in April. Scott's daughter, Marcy, is running against Everton Blair. Both are Democrats. Neither candidate captured the 50% majority needed to win the seat outright in the July special election. Oklahoma is holding its primary runoff elections, including races for the Republican gubernatorial nominee and Democratic Senate nominee. And in South Carolina, voters will cast ballots in a special GOP primary runoff to determine the party's nominee in the November general election to fill Senator Lindsey Graham's seat following his death last month. Tanya J. Powers, Fox News.
21: President Trump has set new tariffs on Canadian goods after negotiators failed to reach a deal. Fox's Alex Hogan with more.
23: He wrote on Truth Social saying Canada wants the benefits of being a state without being one. They also have charged our great farmers for many years massive amounts of tariffs, adding, quote, no more. The U.S. will impose 50% tariffs on about $20 billion worth of Canadian goods. Canada, in response to all of this, said that it will be imposing these tariffs dollar for dollar.
21: Some critics arguing that the tariffs are raising costs for American businesses and consumers that depend on goods sourced from abroad. So will Iceland join the European Union? Icelanders will vote on the issue in an election this coming Saturday, the issue bitterly dividing the Scandinavian island nation. Some fearing joining the EU will destroy Iceland's sovereignty, important issues being decided by unelected EU bureaucrats in Brussels. Supporters of joining the EU believe it offers protection and economic benefits. 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
21: The murder trial of a Massachusetts mother gets closer to the end of testimony and a final verdict.
36: Lindsay Clancy's legal team rested its case Friday. Clancy is on trial for the murder of her three young children in January 2023. Her attorneys have argued she was not criminally responsible due to mental illness and should be placed in a state health facility. Prosecutors seeking a life sentence have argued Clancy intentionally killed her kids. They have two planned rebuttal witnesses. After their testimony, closing arguments are expected to begin. 18 jurors were picked in July to hear the evidence. After each side closes, the court clerk will randomly draw the 12 people who will deliberate. Grinnell Scott, Fox News.
21: Thousands of acres of land have been scorched by a brush fire in Nevada near the California border. Fox's Marion Rafferty with more.
0: Crews are working to contain a fast-moving brush fire scorching parts of Reno, Nevada. The so-called Hawk Fire has burned more than 15,000 acres and injured at least six people since igniting Saturday. Officials say it was human-caused and are urging more than 90,000 people to evacuate. Several homes have already been destroyed and thousands are without power. The fire is still 0% contained.
21: More than 23 square miles scorched by the Hawk fires so far. Tropical storm Mokay is starting to drench Hawaii with potentially more than 1 foot of rain 7 days after 4 feet of rain on the Big Island from Lala. Lala tore up roads and knocked out power. More than 6,000 residents remain in the dark. And Washington, D.C. hosting an IndyCar race through its streets Sunday. President Trump and First Lady Melania kicked off the Freedom 250 Grand Prix by leading a slow lap in the presidential limousine through the course. It's the latest of the president's celebrations to mark America's 250th birthday. Kyle Kirkwood won the inaugural race, driving the number 27 Sam's Club Andretti Global Honda. I'm Ted Lindner. This is Fox News.
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4: Cloudy this evening and we'll see a low near 60. Winds east-southeast around 10 miles per hour. Monday, mainly sunny and highs are expected to be in the mid to upper 80s. Winds will be south around 9 to 15 miles per hour with gusts reaching 25 miles per hour. Monday evening, showers are likely, but we could see a few thunderstorms as well. Otherwise, partly cloudy conditions and we'll see lows in the low 60s. From the Flag Skywatch Weather Center, I am meteorologist Leah Jones.
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7: I'm Martha McCallum.
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9: Monday, August 24th, 2026. I'm Mike Emanuel. August is a critical time for lawmakers on the ballot in November to make their case to voters for another term.
10: We do have very real and legitimate concerns about the development of data centers in our local communities. And we saw Governor Josh Shapiro take the absolutely wrong approach here in Pennsylvania.
11: And Lisa Brady, a call to parents to put safety on their back to school list.
12: Talk to your kids about what's going on. Talk to your kids about what you would want them to do in those situations. And if you have provided them with any kind of safety tool, like a ballistic shield in their backpack or something to that effect, how to use that tool as well.
28: And I'm Jason Chaffetz. I've got the final word on the Fox News Rundown.
9: In the dog days of summer, the midterm campaign is heating up too. Vice President J.D. Vance has been hitting the trail to make the case for Republicans this November.
30: Get out there and fight for yourself by telling the far-left radicals who have taken over the Democratic Party, this is not your country, it's our country, and we're going to fight for it.
9: Democrats are dealing with some friction as Democratic Socialist candidates battle with mainstream Democrats for control of the party. Massachusetts Democrat Congressman Jake Auchincloss says his fellow establishment Democrats must make their case carefully.
7: If this is framed as a battle between the establishment and the DSA, the establishment will lose, and candidly, rightfully so, because Americans are angry at the status quo.
13: Top congressional leaders like House Speaker Mike Johnson are also hitting the trail, as Johnson would like to retain the speaker's gavel, visiting a key Pennsylvania swing district.
14: It's a contrast election. It's a contrast between common sense and, frankly, crazy, and that's what the other side represents now.
13: For the candidate in a tough re-election battle, it's about reminding constituents what's been accomplished and what the GOP plans to do going forward.
15: Like so many elections, this is going to determine the future direction of our country. We see the contrast is extremely clear between Republicans who are looking for common sense solutions on everything from housing reform to tax policy. And then you contrast that with the Democrats who have gone radical, far left, progressive on every single issue up and down the line. And that contrast is clear in many races across the country, including ours right here in the Lehigh Valley.
13: Polling suggests affordability is one of the big issues for voters right now. What do you hear from people in your district about the cost of groceries, gasoline, and housing? And what can Republicans do to make everyday life more affordable?
15: Certainly, affordability is a top-tier issue for many people in our local community. And so that's why it was so critically important that we passed that tax reform legislation. It put money directly back in people's pockets. And that's the fastest and most effective way that people can help with individual household finances. So we're glad that we were able to see that through to completion last year, because then people did see bigger tax returns this year. The other things that we're working on, you mentioned housing. It's a critically important issue here in our community, and that's why I was such a strong proponent for the bipartisan housing legislation that we passed. It's going to ease permitting to make sure that we get more housing stock online. It also makes sure that private equity is not buying up single family homes. So some really good reforms that are going to have long-term positive effects on the housing market.
13: There are ongoing trade tensions between the United States and Canada after talks broke down and new tariffs took effect. Do you think voters support tough tariffs to force better trade deals?
15: I think what voters are looking for is they want fairness and stability in the economy. And so when we talk about these trade deals that are being executed by the Trump administration, we want to make sure that there's fairness and there's reciprocity in our trade. And for far too long, we've allowed other countries to take advantage of us. And so this is trying to level that playing field. That's all we're really looking for in these trade negotiations. We want to make sure that our exports from America can go out around the rest of the world. That helps bring jobs and manufacturing right here at home for so many goods and products. We're a very manufacturing intensive district. So those tariffs are very helpful for a lot of our producers. At the same time, we want to make sure that people who do want to ship products into the country can do so. But again, we want to see that fairness and reciprocity. That's what we're really after here.
13: We've also seen President Trump and his team shift strategy toward massive economic pressure in Iran. There's an ongoing debate about whether financial strain alone can end this conflict. Do you believe sanctions and economic leverage will be enough to bring Iran to the table and secure long-term stability? Or do you think it will ultimately require stronger military enforcement to end the threat once and for all?
15: When we think about foreign affairs situations like this, we utilize a framework that our military is very familiar with. It's called DIME. So that stands for diplomacy, information, military, and economics. And so you want to make sure you're utilizing each of those four levers as you're actually going out and trying to affect an outcome on a global stage. And so we're utilizing now this economic power. I think that's the right thing to do. I think actually we should have probably been doing something like this sooner. I had a piece of legislation that would have made the Iran sanctions permanent for the last year and a half. I've been trying to get that legislation into action, and now we got it through the House, but the Senate was sitting on it. So this effort by the administration, I think, is going to help address that economic component that is critically important. Again, you want to make sure you're utilizing all four of those levers in a foreign affairs situation.
13: Back here at home, in terms of domestic politics, we're hearing a lot about the Democratic Party moving further left, including the growing influence of Democratic socialist candidates. Do you think that is becoming a major issue for voters in your district and across Pennsylvania?
15: It sure is. We have an opponent in the name of Bob Brooks who is far left on every single issue. He aligns himself with the socialists in the Democratic Party. He supports Medicare for all, abolishing ICE, all of the far left and radical positions. He said that the tax proposals and changes that we made that directly help people, he said they're garbage, and he would repeal the entire tax changes that we made that, again, helped bring about no tax on tips, no tax on overtime, bringing down taxes on Social Security. All of those positive reforms, he wants to throw them out. And so what we see is that that contrast, again, becomes very clear for voters. And so in addition to the fact that this individual, Bob Brooks, is totally scandal-plagued, also, people don't like his far-left policy. Season. So I think that 1-2 punch is going to be his downfall in our race.
13: Border security also remains a top concern for voters across America. No matter how far they live from the southern border, do you feel like the Trump administration has done enough to secure the border long term? And does Congress need to do something more to really make those changes permanent?
15: Well, it was a joint effort there to secure the border. So policy changes that the Trump administration made immediately after coming into office stemmed the flow of illegal immigrants coming across our border. We can't forget that during the Biden administration, some months saw 200,000 illegal immigrants coming across our southern border. Now, under the Trump administration, every month you're seeing almost zero illegal border crossings. So those policy changes were significant and actually had a real positive impact. From a congressional standpoint, we passed legislation that funds the border wall and border security going forward. We did it for multiple years now to make sure that ICE, CBP, and all of the physical infrastructure that is needed is going to be there in place throughout the rest of the Trump administration.
13: Artificial intelligence and the race to build data centers have become a major issue in Pennsylvania. What do you think the right balance is in terms of AI development?
15: Well, I think we see that AI is being utilized in so many different ways of life, but we do have very real and legitimate concerns about the development of data centers in our local communities. And we saw Governor Josh Shapiro take the absolutely wrong approach here in Pennsylvania, actually fast-tracking data centers, waiving all of the typical environmental controls and permitting requirements from the state level and moving these things through faster. And it ultimately became too fast for local governments to respond. So we need to make sure local control is always in place and they have the ability to weigh in on these things from an energy and water perspective, from noise and siting. All of those things are critical. Important to have at the local level. And then at the federal level, something that I'm supportive of is the

0: perspective when it comes to these data centers, right?
1: I think you've correctly identified the different concerns and challenges that we're facing at the same time as many are looking to develop a new technology that can increase productivity and have other benefits for the overall economy. So weighing that balance and again, making sure local control is at front and center, and then state government and federal government, they have roles to play as well. So making sure that that balance is struck in all of those instances is going to be critically important going forward.
0: Are you confident government can get the regulations right to make sure that they don't slow down American innovation on this issue?
1: I think we can. And I think what we've seen is that places that have had this development for longer have actually had the ability to put in place the proper checks and the proper guardrails. But when you have somebody like Governor Shapiro here in Pennsylvania fast tracking things and new developments in our community, then local government can't keep pace. And so that was the problem for our local community when he made that change about a year and a half ago or so. All of a sudden, the flood of new data centers came into our local communities. And individuals and local governments weren't able to keep pace. If you kept that normal course of business, I think it was a much more appropriate path. And then we were also developing our policy and regulations at the federal level in tandem with that. But once you upset that balance, like we saw when Governor Shapiro did that fast track proposal of permitting and regulations, all of a sudden the data centers came in. Now, what we saw was just about a week ago, Governor Shapiro did a total 180 on this issue, backtracked because he knows what he did was wrong and the community was rightly up in arms about that. So we've seen a correction from his approach as well. Again, I think that is long overdue.
0: As I mentioned near the top, you are in one of those critical swing districts that could determine whether Speaker Mike Johnson continues to lead with the gavel or whether we're potentially looking at a Democratic speaker going forward. As you crisscross your district at this important time ahead of Election Day, are you encountering any undecided voters? And if so, what are they telling you?
1: Well, the great thing about our community here in the Lehigh Valley and the Poconos is that we have very discerning voters. And so we have a probably higher proportion of swing voters than many other communities. Typically above 10% of voters will actually go race by race and line by line looking at the individual races. And I think that's the right approach for voters. When you're in a swing district in a swing state, you want to make sure that you're weighing both of your options appropriately. So they're going to do that in our race. They're going to see my track record of accomplishments, bringing resources back to the district, solving constituent cases, and doing so much more for our local community. They're going to contrast that with Bob Brooks, somebody who is proven in court to have stolen from his family. When he was an employer, he didn't have workers' comp coverage for his employees. When he was a union leader, he raised his own salary multiple times while cutting the benefits for those that he was supposed to represent. That kind of track record fails workers in our local community. So I think you're going to see that contrast on play right here in the Lehigh Valley in this key swing district.
0: Fascinating. We will follow it all. Congressman Ryan McKenzie of the Commonwealth of Pennsylvania, it's great to speak with you. Safe travels as you make your way around the campaign trail. Thank you so much.
1: Thank you, Mike.

0: What keeps you up at night? Do you wonder if what you've saved will be enough? 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
9: Good morning. It's Monday, August 24th, 2026. I'm Ted Lindner. This is the Fox News Rundown. This week, voters in three states, Georgia, Oklahoma, and South Carolina, are going to be heading to the polls to cast ballots in runoff elections. Fox's Tanya J. Powers with the latest and a preview.
10: In Georgia, a special election runoff is being held to fill the 13th district seat that was held by Democratic Congressman David Scott, who passed away in April. Scott's daughter, Marcy, is running against Everton Blair. Both are Democrats. Neither candidate captured the 50% majority needed to win the seat outright in the July special election. Oklahoma is holding its primary runoff elections, including races for the Republican gubernatorial nominee and Democratic Senate nominee. And in South Carolina, voters will cast ballots in a special GOP primary runoff to determine the party's nominee in the November general election to fill Senator Lindsey Graham's seat following his death last month. Tanya J. Powers, Fox News.
9: President Trump has set new tariffs on Canadian goods after negotiators failed to reach a deal. Fox's Alex Hogan with more on this from the White House.
1: He wrote on Truth Social saying Canada wants the benefits of being a state without being one. They also have charged our great farmers for many years massive amounts of tariffs, adding, quote, no more. The U.S. will impose 50% tariffs on about $20 billion worth of Canadian goods. Canada, in response to all of this, said that it will be imposing these tariffs dollar for dollar.
9: Some critics arguing that tariffs are raising costs for American businesses and consumers that depend on goods sourced from abroad. Oil prices falling 1% Sunday night as the Trump administration prepares to announce sweeping sanctions on Iran in what President Trump is calling Economic D-Day. Fox's Marion Rafferty has more on this.
11: The U.S. Treasury is expected to detail what's being called the toughest sanctions in history Monday. In response, Iran is vowing to neutralize the economic war with the U.S. It's also threatening to halt oil flow out of the Strait of Hormuz if any neighboring countries join the effort. This, as a new report shows, traffic through the vital waterway is up nearly 400%, but still just 20% of pre-war levels. There are also signs of growing division within the Iranian leadership. Iran's president is defending an interim agreement reached with the U.S. in June, saying Tehran cannot continue with war forever. Pakistan's army chief will visit Iran Monday to try and revive peace talks.
9: Iran's managed to sell millions of barrels of oil despite U.S. sanctions. The murder trial of a Massachusetts mother gets closer to the end of testimony and a final verdict. Fox's Grinnell Scott has more.
12: Lindsay Clancy's legal team rested its case Friday. Clancy is on trial for the murder of her three young children in January 2023. Her attorneys have argued she was not criminally responsible due to mental illness and should be placed in a state health facility. Prosecutors seeking a life sentence have argued Clancy intentionally killed her kids. They have two planned rebuttal witnesses. After their testimony, closing arguments are expected to begin. 18 jurors were picked in July to hear the evidence. After each side closes, the court clerk will randomly draw the 12 people who will deliberate. Grinnell Scott, Fox News.
9: And Spider-Man stuck at the top of the box office.
10: Spider-Man is still spinning a web around the box office. Spider-Man Brand New Day hung on to the number one spot for a fourth straight weekend, adding $39 million and pushing its domestic haul past $855 million.
9: That's Fox's Carmen Roberts. I'm Ted Linder on the Fox News Rundown.
8: This is the Fox News Rundown.

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2: More runoffs this coming week. I'm Ted Lindner, Fox News. Voters in three states, Georgia, Oklahoma, and South Carolina, will head to the polls to cast ballots in runoff elections. Fox's Tanya J. Powers has the preview for us this morning.
3: In Georgia, a special election runoff is being held to fill the 13th district seat that was held by Democratic Congressman David Scott, who passed away in April. Scott's daughter, Marcy, is running against Everton Blair. Both are Democrats. Neither candidate captured the 50% majority needed to win the seat outright in the July special election. Oklahoma is holding its primary runoff elections, including races for the Republican gubernatorial nominee and Democratic Senate nominee. And in South Carolina, voters will cast ballots in a special GOP primary runoff to determine the party's nominee in the November general election to fill Senator Lindsey Graham's seat following his death last month. Tanya J. Powers, Fox News.
2: President Trump has set new tariffs on Canadian goods after negotiators failed to reach a deal. Fox's Alex Hogan with more.
4: He wrote on Truth Social saying Canada wants the benefits of being a state without being one. They also have charged our great farmers for many years massive amounts of tariffs, adding, quote, no more. The U.S. will impose 50% tariffs on about $20 billion worth of Canadian goods. Canada, in response to all of this, said that it will be imposing these tariffs dollar for dollar.
2: Some critics arguing that the tariffs are raising costs for American businesses and consumers that depend on goods sourced from abroad. So will Iceland join the European Union? Icelanders will vote on the issue in an election this coming Saturday, the issue bitterly dividing the Scandinavian island nation. Some fearing joining the EU will destroy Iceland's sovereignty, important issues being decided by unelected EU bureaucrats in Brussels. Supporters of joining the EU believe it offers protection and economic benefits. 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
17: Cloudy this evening, and we'll see a low near 60. Winds east-southeast around 10 miles per hour. Monday, mainly sunny, and highs are expected to be in the mid to upper 80s. Winds will be south around 9 to 15 miles per hour, with gusts reaching 25 miles per hour. Monday evening, showers are likely, but we could see a few thunderstorms as well. Otherwise, partly cloudy conditions, and we'll see lows in the low 60s. From the Flag Skywatch Weather Center, I am meteorologist Leah Jones.
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11: I'm Maria Bartiromo, and this is the Fox Business Report.
12: The major averages were down last week, with the Dow suffering its worst week since March, while the NASDAQ and S&P 500 snapped a three-week winning streak. Surging bond yields and higher oil prices hammering stocks. Kyle Wool, CEO at Dominary Securities, says Treasury Secretary Scott Bessent is determined to calm the bond market.
13: So I think what he's doing gives a little bit of a pause, but I think people need to look at the underlying reason why the 10-year is actually up, why all their yields are up. It's because you have these tech companies that are doing very well, making a large bet on the economy. They're borrowing money, hundreds of billions of dollars, to build out AI infrastructure. So you have a tale of a lot of cities going on.
12: This week, investors' attention will be on Fed Chair Kevin Warsh's comments at the Jackson Hole Economic Policy Symposium. Also this week, the PCE inflation report and NVIDIA reports earnings after the closing bell on Wednesday. That's your Fox Business Report. I'm Hillary Barsky, invested in you.
5: This is the Fox News Rundown.
15: The back-to-school rush is on across the U.S., with some students already back in classrooms, many more soon to follow. And for some schools, that means go time for new security measures.
18: It's been very well received by our community, families, students, and staff.
15: James Berenger with Volusia County Public Schools in Florida, where AI-based metal detectors already tested in high schools are being rolled out in middle schools. And in Florida's Hillsborough County,
19: we investigated 543 school-based threats last year. It's not a joke.
15: Sheriff Chad Cronister says that includes more than 20 kids arrested, 14 of them for bringing weapons onto school grounds.
19: I think we're accomplishing a lot. The schools are safe, but we're going to need everyone, and I mean everyone's help, to make sure that we're having those conversations with parents. And it's, if you see something, say something.
15: But for many parents, the focus tends to be on back-to-school supplies, not safety concerns.
20: Frankly, I think there are two primary reasons for that.
15: Con Davis is the CEO of Byrna Technologies and reached out to parents in a Fox News opinion piece.
20: The first one is, it's an uncomfortable conversation to talk to our kids, even our older kids that are going to college, about safety, because we don't want to admit to ourselves or to them that some things can go wrong. And that sometimes you aren't as safe as you think you are. And the second reason is, we get busy and we just don't think to have the conversation. So that's why I'm advocating for people to stop, take a minute, and put it on the list so they don't forget about it.
15: When you say safety, what's under that umbrella? Is it just preparation for an emergency at school? Is it situational awareness, you know, in a variety of settings?
20: It's really beyond just emergency preparedness. It's situational awareness when you're going to and from school. It's awareness about what we put out about ourselves on social media, so that we're not broadcasting our personal information and our private information out there. And then it's about, how do you keep yourself safe in those emergency situations so that you have a plan, so that you are ready?
15: How much should parents be telling children about potential threats, especially, you know, if you have younger children and they have not mentioned being afraid of anything at school?
20: So not talking about this with your children, unfortunately, does not protect them from what could happen. I think parents can engage in an honest dialogue about the fact that things do happen. They are rare. They aren't common. But what keeps us safe and keeps us confident is having a plan of what to do. And if you can talk about that with your kids, about what the plan is when something unexpected or scary or even dangerous happens, your kids will know how to react and how to respond, even when they're just shaking their head and saying, uh-huh, okay, sure thing, Dad. They will still hear you. And when it matters the most, they will be ready to respond.
15: Now, obviously, this can be tailored to be age appropriate information, but what are the important things for children to know to help stay safe?
20: It's a couple of things. One, it is understanding, you know, the school that they're in, where the exits and escape routes are should they need them, understanding to follow the direction of their teacher when they are in those situations, and then also understanding, you know, where are the places in their classroom that they can go to be safe. And if you have provided them with any kind of safety tool, like a ballistic shield in their backpack or something to that effect, how to use that tool as well. So it's just having those conversations. And then as more and more children also get exposed to social media, it's about explaining to them how to keep their personal information safe and private when they're online.
15: I'm going to get back to the digital dangers in a minute, but I want to back up to personal safety tools. Do you think that K through 12 teachers, not just college professors, should be, you know, equipped with non-lethal defense devices in the classroom?
20: Personally, I do. I think our teachers and our school staff in general, because of the way we regulate things, are just under-prepared and under-equipped to respond to them. You know, we have safety professionals, guards in every courthouse in America. We have them in banks, but we don't let that happen as much in the schools where our children are. And for myself, I think having effective non-lethal tools, as well as a well-structured safety program in the school, is really important for keeping our children safe.
15: Some school administrators have argued that carrying armor, for instance, you know, creates an environment of fear rather than security. What do you tell those kinds of critics, or how to address those kinds of concerns?
20: So there are two main things that I think about here. One is not having the conversation and not having the tool does not prevent you from being a victim or having a bad thing happen. So you are much safer to have those things than to not. The second piece is, frankly, at the end of the day, we don't have the conversation around safety enough because we try to avoid it. And I believe, and I've had experience with my own children, that our children can handle a conversation if it's done in an age-appropriate way about what those items are. And again, they don't have to be very visible to people every day walking through the hallways. They just need to be there.
15: I know you and your wife actually walked through your kids' schools to understand the layout of the facilities and the emergency plans. How much did that help when you had these conversations with your kids?
20: It was a significant help because I could tell them, here are all the things your school is doing to keep you safe. Single points of entry, zones where there's two locked doors. So if someone tried to get in, they wouldn't be able to get through the second locked door. And then also talk to them about the escape routes and how to get out of the school if necessary. Being able to have that conversation at home to reinforce the lessons that they're learning at school and the one day drill that they get is really important so that those things stay top of mind and fresh and frankly provide your children with the ability to feel safe and secure.
15: If more schools want to have, you know, non-lethal tools, if you will, available in K through 12 classrooms, what kind of specialized training is needed to ensure that those devices aren't misused, for instance, or turned against staff?
20: Absolutely. So there are a couple of things I would say there. Any tool is only as good as the training that you have on it. What's nice is with non-lethal tools, you can train with them much more easily and much more frequently in a lower set environment. You don't have to go to some special place to train with a less lethal launcher that may, you know, shoot a chemical irritant round and take someone, you know, down just from a pepper or a tear gas spray. So you can train with those things much more effectively, much more easily, but you should still absolutely train with them.
15: And when it comes to something, you mentioning pepper spray, let's say, for instance, you have a college age kid who wants to take pepper spray to campus with them for protection. I guess it's really about, you know, what the rules are on their individual campus, what they're allowed to carry for self-defense.
20: Absolutely. We should definitely make our children aware of what the rules are, what they're allowed to carry, and then find the appropriate tool for that situation. It could be as simple as a personal safety alarm. There are loud alarms. They're incredibly painful when you pull the pin, but people will notice. from, you know, half a kilometer away if you need help, to sprays, as you mentioned. Some schools will allow a pepper spray, but not one with a tear gas component, and some schools will allow both. So knowing what is allowable at your school and then what the child is comfortable with as well, it is very important. And then some schools as well will allow people to carry the less lethal launchers, which is a really long distance option. You can get about 60, 70 feet of range there.
15: When it comes to the digital dangers, more schools are putting bans on phones or limits on screen time during the school day. But one thing you've emphasized with your kids is to pause before posting. That sounds like really good advice that can be difficult to follow sometimes.
20: That is very true. We live in a world where we always want to say things quick, respond fast. But if you can just ingrain in your kids, take 5 seconds, think it through. Is this something that I would want my mom or my dad to see? Or is this something that I would want a stranger to know about me? Just taking the seconds to think that through can really change what your children are putting out there about themselves. And they just need the mental idea to pause before you post.
15: One thing you say that really struck me is hope is not a safety plan. In other words, hoping nothing will happen. What is your bottom line message to parents today?
20: My bottom line message is to be aware that not having a plan does not keep your children safe. Not talking about safety does not keep your children safe. Talk to your kids about what's going on. Talk to your kids about what you would want them to do in those situations, and be aware of the safety features of your school and your options to have a safety device for your kids.
15: Con Davis, CEO of Byrna Technologies, thank you very much for your time.
20: Thank you for having me.

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13: News. I'm Sue Guzman. The Trump administration expected to announce new sanctions today against Iran, something the president is calling Economic D-Day. Wyoming Republican Senator John Barrasso telling Sunday Morning Futures he believes Iran will finally crumble under the pressure.
14: The suffering that's going on in Iran right now, the maximum sanctions being applied, are the things that are going to make Iran finally say, you're right, we were wrong. No nuclear weapon. Straits open.
13: Hawk fire near Reno, Nevada, burning out of control. About 90,000 people ordered to evacuate.
15: We have 800 personnel working on the incident, and we're working and engaged 24 hours a day. Foresee doing that for the foreseeable future. With both ground and aviation resources.
13: Shane Ackerson with the U.S. Forest Service says the human cause of the wildfire has left 6 people injured. 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

0: is the Fox News Rundown. 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
1: IndyCar invaded the National Mall in Washington, D.C. for the Freedom 250 race Sunday in honor of the nation's 250th birthday. American Kyle Kirkwood dominated, leading 128 of the 147 laps to take the checkered flag, trimming his deficit in the points race because leader Alex Palou had a miserable day, finishing 20th. NASCAR was at New Hampshire Motor Speedway. Ryan Blaney took the checkered flag ahead of Bubba Wallace, one race remaining before the playoffs. And the Phillies scored six runs in the bottom of the ninth, capped by Kyle Schwarber's two-run walk-off homer to beat the Cardinals 6-4 for their ninth straight win. That's your sports on the Fox News Rundown. Tim McMaster, Fox News.
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3: We are inclusive. Yay! We stand for inclusion. Yay! We want everybody. Yeah, wait a second. You're being challenged. You're being challenged. You know, if the WNBA comes out and says Enes Kanter and Roy Swart aren't eligible, then what exactly makes somebody eligible for the WNBA? They talk about inclusion. They have a very clear statement in their bylaws. You got to be a woman. You know, we saw Kathy Engelbert in her statement say these are bad faith actors, these two. She's talking about them because they are now saying they're a woman. They're bad faith actors. But I would argue, okay, which dude dressing up as a girl is a good faith actor? For OutKicks, don't at me. I'm Dan Dockich, and this is Fox News Rundown.
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1: The Trump administration has announced that it's going to transform spaceflight in the form of the frequency in which we're doing this. The Trump administration announcing that they're targeting launching three satellites or three spaceships per day as they ramp up towards 2030. The justification for this is to support GPS, weather forecasts, internet access, military communications. One of the things that the Trump administration will never get enough credit for is creating the Space Force. Because in my estimation, there already is a fight, a war going on in space. We need to dominate in space. The foresight of creating the Space Force will then allow the United States of America to lead the world in our ability to communicate, educate, to have weapons that will allow us to protect the world and protect the United States of America. This is a critical element. So, with the Trump administration announcing up to three flights per day, add that to what's going on with SpaceX, with Blue Origin, what's going on with Jeff Bezos. You're going to see more and more happening in space, but life as we know it will not continue unless we accelerate this. I'm Jason Chaffetz, host of the Jason in the House podcast and a Fox News contributor.
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13: D-Day for Iran. I'm Sue Guzman, Fox News. Well, the Trump administration is set to announce sweeping sanctions on Iran today in what President Trump is calling economic D-Day. Treasury Secretary Scott Bessent has an afternoon news conference where he's set to unveil specifics. This as the United States Navy apparently is keeping the oil flowing through the Strait of Hormuz by escorting tankers through a safer passage.
14: Reports do indicate that crossings through the Strait of Hormuz are up 400%. Over the past 2 weeks. In the backdrop, there is an ongoing U.S. naval blockade, and fresh sanctions are expected for Iran next week. Iran's parliament speaker and top negotiator, Mohammad Khalibaf, posted to X over the weekend saying, "We've received numerous messages from neighboring countries about shaping new security arrangements and economic cooperation in the region. The United States put the security of every single one of its allies at such risk through bullying and pure disregard for their foreign interests for the sake of Israel." While President Trump indicated that talks with Iran have stopped, he says the United States is having trouble figuring out who to deal with inside of Iran.
13: Fox's Trey Yingst reporting. Evacuations underway as the Hawk Fire approaches Reno, Nevada, the state's second most populous city. More from Fox's Rich Edson.
15: Crews are working to contain a fast-moving brush fire scorching parts of Reno, Nevada. The so-called Hawk Fire has burned more than 13,000 acres and injured at least six people since igniting Saturday. Officials say it was human-caused and are urging more than 90,000 people to evacuate. Several homes have already been destroyed and thousands are without power. The fire is still 0% contained.
13: Officials have provided temporary shelter for evacuees. And we're also keeping a close watch on Tropical Storm Moke, starting to drench Hawaii with potentially more than a foot of rain 7 days after 4 feet of rain fell on the Big Island with Lala. 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
13: Voters in three states will head to the polls this week to cast ballots in runoff elections.
17: In Georgia, a special election runoff is being held to fill the 13th district seat that was held by Democratic Congressman David Scott, who passed away in April. Scott's daughter, Marcy, is running against Everton Blair. Both are Democrats. Neither candidate captured the 50% majority needed to win the seat outright in the July special election. Oklahoma is holding its primary runoff elections, including races for the Republican gubernatorial nominee and Democratic Senate nominee. And in South Carolina, voters will cast ballots in a special GOP primary runoff to determine the party's nominee in the November general election to fill Senator Lindsey Graham's seat following his death last month. Tanya J. Powers, Fox News.
13: The murder trial of a Massachusetts mother gets closer to the end of testimony and a final verdict.
18: Lindsey Clancy's legal team rested its case Friday. Clancy is on trial for the murder of her three young children in January 2023. Her attorneys have argued she was not criminally responsible due to mental illness and should be placed in a state health facility. Prosecutors seeking a life sentence have argued Clancy intentionally killed her kids. They have two planned rebuttal witnesses. After their testimony, closing arguments are expected to begin. 18 jurors were picked in July to hear the evidence. After each side closes, the court clerk will randomly draw the 12 people who will deliberate. Gernal Scott, Fox News.
13: And Prom Family Foods is recalling roughly 5,800 cases of two wet food products. This after receiving some reports of metal contamination. The FDA says there were no reported injuries, but the voluntary recall involves Prom Turkey Pate wet dog food and Prom Diner Classics Milo's Meatloaf Pate wet dog food. Customers who have them urged to return the affected foods to a retailer. I'm Sue Guzman. This is Fox News.
19: Partly cloudy, warm and humid for today. We'll have highs near 90 and winds out of the south at about 10 to 20. We'll see a few storms overnight tonight. Some of those could be on the strong side. We'll drop down to a low in the lower 60s and a few morning showers possible on Tuesday. It will be windy with northwest winds gusting up to 30, highs in the low to mid 80s. Looks like we stay in the low 80s for Wednesday and Thursday before warming it up towards the end of the week. From the Flag Skywatch Weather Center, I'm Chief Meteorologist Dean Wysocki.
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24: Good Monday morning from your nation's capital. Still smelling of fumes from IndyCars ripping through the National Mall. What a scene it was in Washington, D.C. yesterday. I don't know. Why have we never done this before? Oh, because we haven't had a leader who said, hey, this is a good idea. Let's do it. Let's celebrate America. Let's celebrate our capital. We've never had the city of Washington, D.C., the district, actually step up and make our roads. People are complaining about, oh, gosh, I can't believe they're doing this on their roads. Our roads have never looked better down, at least in the track where the Indy Grand Prix took place, the Indy 500 track, the Indy car. I always want to call them Indy 500 cars, Indy car. When did Formula One and IndyCar split off like that? And what's the difference? I don't know. We should have an expert on that. The point is, it was cool. They were loud. They were fast. It was awesome. And congratulations to the president, the interior secretary, the transportation secretary, and yes, to the city of Washington, D.C., and the infrastructure who actually fixed the potholes and got the manhole covers locked down in place. It looked awesome. What a weekend. I have some friends who went down there. I was not able to. I was traveling this weekend, but I have some friends who went down there and said it was a scene like no other. Hopefully we'll do this again. That was pretty awesome. Also coming up later, good morning, Larry O'Connor, O'Connor & Company, starting here in Washington, D.C. on our flagship station, WMAL. We're going to be joined by Hans von Spakovsky in hour two, our legal analyst. A lot to talk with him about. Also, we've got Dr. Rick Lanham, who was a neuropsychologist and expert. He's going to be joining us to break down the latest in the trial of Lindsey Clancy. That and a whole lot more coming up. We do have an update on Iran and on the Strait of Hormuz and where things are going right now with our military and economic conflict with Iran. And it really is an economic conflict at this point. KT McFarland, our national security expert, who joins us every week, put out on social media that as of now, the Iranian regime is going to fear Scott Bessent, the Secretary of the Treasury, more than they fear Pete Hegseth, the Secretary of War, because this is an economic war at this point. We've got some updates on the Strait of Hormuz and the volume of ships that are going to be traversing there, and Iran's further alienation that they have engaged in with their neighbors, the countries who they need right now. They really should stop bombing those countries that they want to make a deal with. This is what Treasury Secretary Scott Bessent put out over the weekend, yesterday in particular, specifically. Said, President Trump has dismantled Iran's capabilities, military capabilities, destroyed nearly 100% of its military factories, and buried its nuclear program. We are now entering the end game, says Treasury Secretary Scott Bessent. At dawn begins an economic D-Day, the single greatest financial offensive ever marshaled against an adversary. The Islamic Republic has subsisted by dressing extortion as security guarantees. It has drawn strength from a calculus that regards Iranian retaliation as certain and American enforcement as negotiable. Under President Trump, that era is over. And those who fear the danger of defying Tehran ought not to discount the cost of testing Washington. The president has created the conditions to leverage every agency, every authority, and action many assumed we would never summon. Our objective is to sever every economic lifeline that sustains the tyrannical regime until Tehran stands alone. Basically, what Scott Bessent is saying on behalf of the administration and therefore on behalf of the United States, that you're either with us or you're against us. This reminds me of when George Bush made that proclamation with regard to global terrorism. You're going to work with us and choose us, or you're going to choose the terrorists. Who are you more afraid of right now, he's saying? The United States or Iran? Because Iran has basically intimidated everyone. I love the way he put this. It's an extortion game. An extortion game. Basically, Iran is like the mafia boss in that region. And they have threatened all of their neighbors with violence and worked out a deal with them, not having to do with mutual assurance, not having to do with an economic benefit for everybody involved. No, Iran has basically said, we're going to kill you if you don't do what we say. And frankly, many of the countries there have just sort of agreed with that barbaric way of doing work, of actually conducting business. And so the United States now has basically said, enough of this, enough. We're going to put the screws to Iran, and I'll read this part again because it's a pretty important one. Those who fear the danger of defying Tehran ought not discount the cost of testing Washington. And I think Europe is the audience for that statement. I'll never forget when I had a nice conversation with Ambassador Rick Reneau when he became the ambassador of Germany. We had it on the air. I was interviewing him about 6 months into the job, and he had said that one of his main focuses in the first Trump term when he was ambassador to Germany was to harness the industries of Germany and get them on the same page with regard to economic sanctions against Iran. get them all to follow the sanctions. And I was actually kind of surprised. I think most Americans might be surprised because we think that Iran has been some sort of economic island. They're sitting there just operating all by themselves since the late 70s, early 80s. They just became a global pariah. Nobody wanted to have anything to do with them, like North Korea, right? Not so. We have had nothing to do with them. We have had economic sanctions. We have not traded with them. But the rest of the world, for the most part, they haven't followed the UN sanctions. They haven't followed and respected the American sanctions. German companies were doing business on a routine basis with Iran when Ambassador Grinnell became the U.S. ambassador to Germany. And just like our border crisis, it only took a president to jump in and say, no, we have a law. Let's follow the law. The Trump administration in the first term, the biggest pressure that we had on Germany and on other EU nations was, we have sanctions against Iran. Let's follow the sanctions. It's what's going on with Cuba right now. We're supposed to have sanctions on Cuba. Let's all follow the sanctions on Cuba. We put these sanctions up there, and then nobody follows them. And now here is the Treasury Secretary saying, and I'll quote him again, those who fear the danger of defying Tehran ought not to discount the cost of testing Washington. Yeah, we should put sanctions up there, and we should really do something about that. This is the same game they played with Europe, with Russia, right? Where they want America to send all of our arms. They want America to give all this money to Ukraine. They want America, at some point even, they wanted us to give our air power and maybe even commit troops to defy Russia, while at the exact same time, they're buying Russian gas and Russian oil. We either want to end this regime or not. And so as of dawn this morning, according to the Secretary of Treasury, there are a whole lot of elements now that are being put in place that is meant to finally squeeze Iran. And the Treasury Secretary prefaced all of it by saying, yeah, all right, we've decimated their military for the most part. They don't have anything much more that they can work with. They've got a few rockets here. They got a few drones. Let's see. But they're in their final gasps. And as long as we can cut them off, it's over. I think they feel pretty confident also that the strait can be traversed. New York Post yesterday has an article. Iran faces massive new triple threat as Hormuz begins to open, cash gets tight, and politicians call to end the war. That's internal politicians in Iran as well, because they do have their own political concerns over there. But the strait appears to be relatively open. Also, the United Arab Emirates has suspended all their trade with Iran until further notice, they said, after accusing Tehran of firing ballistic missiles toward the country, because that's all they can do. New York Post, traffic in the Strait of Hormuz skyrockets nearly 400%, as analysts say Iran's grip on critical waterway weakens. You had the president last week say, yeah, pretty much the mines appear to be gone. Our Navy has gone in there, and they've mitigated most of the mines that they can see at this point, and quite a few ships. And apparently, a lot of the tankers and a lot of the freight ships basically have gotten into this routine now where they go around the southern portion, that little horn that sticks out, the little peninsula from Oman. They turn off their transponders. They're escorted by military vessels, and they get around the most critical tight part of the Strait of Hormuz with the transponders off. Since the mines have been cleared of that southern portion of the strait for sure, ships are able to traverse. And as you heard, New York Post says traffic is up 400%. So we've reached the end game, according to the administration, according to the Secretary of Treasury. And now is the time where they put the final economic screws. The only thing that will give Tehran a lifeline at this point is their neighbors in the region knuckling under, blinking, folding under pressure because Iran has bluffed them enough, or even worse, the European Union and our European allies doing the same. And that could very well work. It could very well work. The European countries may get soft. They may think, it's not worth it. Hey, sure, they're a bully. Sure, they're the mafia. But, everything's been fine. Let's just keep it going. They're either serious about freedom. They're serious about protecting global economic trade, or they're not. So let's see what happens. It's going to be a critical week in the conflict with Iran. Also, by the way, while that's going on, the president has turned his sights northward, and we have renewed tariffs now with Canada as the entire trade negotiation with

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10: Hate to say it, folks, but the countdown to fall is on. So enjoy your weekend. Not many more summer weekends like this left. Hey, friends, Scott Hennon here from What's On Your Mind, inviting you to join us Monday. What a showdown we have going on between farmers and duck hunters right now. And the Trump administration caught in the middle. We'll give you an update on that. And now more beef is coming. So ranchers are in the crosshairs. And help me answer this question. Can we get away from not in my backyard to yes in my backyard? See you Monday morning at 11 right here on The Flag.
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14: Partly cloudy, warm and humid for today. We'll have highs near 90 and winds out of the south at about 10 to 20. We'll see a few storms overnight tonight. Some of those could be on the strong side. We'll drop down to a low in the lower 60s and a few morning showers possible on Tuesday. It will be windy with northwest winds gusting up to 30, highs in the low to mid 80s. Looks like we stay in the low 80s for Wednesday and Thursday before warming it up towards the end of the week. From the Flag Skywatch Weather Center, I'm Chief Meteorologist Dean Wysocki.
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trade situation with Canada ain't great, and over the weekend it got even worse. Now, last month, President Trump threatened new tariffs against Canada on a whole bunch of goods, 50% tariffs, including alcohol, hockey equipment, cement, and dairy products. Dairy products are a big part of that. A lot of fights between the state of Wisconsin and some other dairy states up there in the Midwest and northern Midwest versus Canada, and some undermining of our trade with their nation. And again, all of this has to do with Canada putting barriers up for American products.

0: to be sold and traded freely. We were supposed to have a free trade agreement with Canada. And their continued insistence to put trade barriers and various other obstacles to American companies doing trade in Canada versus Canada demanding free and total open access to the American market. U.S. Trade Representative Jameson Greer, according to Axios, said Friday that Canada had made last-minute demands that upset the pact, the agreement that they were close to achieving. So at the very end, they said, oh, by the way, we want A, B, C, and D. And the president said no, and we walked away from the table. Canadian Prime Minister Mark Carney said in a statement that the U.S., that it was us who made late changes to the terms, and said that he decided to suspend the negotiations. That's, by the way, a typical move, right? You go in, you do something that poisons the well, then you immediately go public and blame the other side of doing what you just did. And say, no, we didn't do it, and the U.S. didn't walk away from the trade table, we walked away from the trade table, and that's who they are. Say, Canada will match those tariffs dollar for dollar to protect our workers and businesses, PM Carney said, on the tariffs that we had threatened to slap on, and apparently as of today we are employing those tariffs. So this is through Section 338 of the Tariff Act of 1930. Now, this is different than the sort of broad-based, all-encompassing, across-the-board tariffs that the president employed last spring that eventually got shot down by the Supreme Court, you'll remember. This is a very specific tariff on a very specific country utilizing an existing law, the Tariff Act of 1930, and it's absolutely sound with, you're going to get some Democrat judge trying to stop this in the courts because the president is not allowed to be the president and actually use his executive authority. But this will hold, this will stand because he's employing a law that's existing and it's focused specifically on executive authority, which is to utilize that law to negotiate trade deals with a foreign country. Congress has, and the courts have no say in this. Now, last month is when the president threatened this, you'll remember. Late July, he said, listen, we got a problem with Canada. They're not getting serious about this, so if they don't do something, we're going to slap these tariffs. Well, it's been a month, and he has put them on there. President Trump also took to Truth Social over the weekend and said, and I'm quoting him now, Canada wants the benefits of being a state without being one. They've also charged our great farmers for many years massive amounts of tariffs, no more. He also said that at this point, it's war. Prime Minister Carney said that this is war. Now, Trump is working with all of the states that border Canada right now, including many of those states who have Democrat governors. He said earlier last week, I'm working with the governor, Gretchen Whitmer of Michigan, on trying to save the Great Lakes from a rather violent, destructive Asian carp, which is rapidly taking over Lake Michigan and all the beautiful surrounds. I'm asking other governors to join in the fight, including those of Illinois, Wisconsin, Minnesota, Pennsylvania, Ohio, Indiana, New York, and, of course, the future governor of Canada, Mark Carney, who I know will be happy to contribute to this worthy cause. He's back to calling the prime minister of Canada governor of our 51st state. He likes to twist the knife a little bit there. That's when Carney had enough. You know, Carney wants to, you know, be a tough guy. And so he compared over the weekend the tariffs showdown right now with the United States to a full-blown war on trade. New York Post reporting that on Sunday he hit back to President Trump accusing he said, we're attacked. You're at war when you get attacked. We got attacked, Carney told reporters on Saturday. That's fine. We've got the reserves. We've got the resilience. We've got the plan. We've got the focus. We will respond. Carney, according to the New York Post, further panned the Trump administration for trying to pressure Canada into a bad deal. On Saturday, the Trump administration imposed the 50% tariff on an array of Canadian goods like beer, cheese, electronics, and hockey equipment. Let's not forget hockey equipment. It's a big deal. It's one thing. You know, I think if I were buying hockey equipment, I would think that Canadian products are pretty good. You know, they got to do that right, I would think. Reigniting trade tensions between the two North American countries. All right, so that's where things stand on trade. I'm going to ask Hans von Spakovsky, our legal analyst, coming up in the next hour, if everything's cool with those tariffs and whether that it's going to be legal. I think that they will stand, but we'll get his opinion coming up. When it comes to supplements, two things matter most, that it works and that you can trust it. So rather than just tell you about Relief Factor, I want to let our customers do it. We hear from people every single day whose lives have changed, and we'd like you to hear a few of their stories. Chris spent years doing physical work, leaving his feet sore at the end of the day, and after starting Relief Factor, he felt so good that he did something he'd never done before. He ran a half marathon. That's 13.1 miles if you're keeping score at home. Good for you, Chris. 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
1: For Iran, I'm Sue Guzman, Fox News. Well, the Trump administration is set to announce sweeping sanctions on Iran today in what President Trump is calling Economic D-Day. Treasury Secretary Scott Bessent has an afternoon news conference where he's set to unveil specifics. This as the United States Navy apparently is keeping the oil flowing through the Strait of Hormuz by escorting tankers through a safer passage.
2: Reports do indicate that crossings through the Strait of Hormuz are up 400%. Over the past 2 weeks. In the backdrop, there is an ongoing U.S. naval blockade, and fresh sanctions are expected for Iran next week. Iran's parliament speaker and top negotiator, Mohammad Khalibaf, posted to X over the weekend saying, "We've received numerous messages from neighboring countries about shaping new security arrangements and economic cooperation in the region. The United States put the security of every single one of its allies at such risk through bullying and pure disregard for their foreign interests for the sake of Israel." While President Trump indicated that talks with Iran have stopped, he says the United States is having trouble figuring out who to deal with inside of Iran.
1: Fox's Trey Yingst reporting. Evacuations underway as the Hawk Fire approaches Reno, Nevada, the state's second most populous city. More from Fox's Rich Edson.
3: Crews are working to contain a fast-moving brush fire scorching parts of Reno, Nevada. The so-called Hawk Fire has burned more than 13,000 acres and injured at least 6 people since igniting Saturday. Officials say it was human-caused and are urging more than 90,000 people to evacuate. Several homes have already been destroyed, and thousands are without power. The fire is still 0% contained.
1: Officials have provided temporary shelter for evacuees. And we're also keeping a close watch on Tropical Storm Moke, starting to drench Hawaii with potentially more than a foot of rain 7 days after 4 feet of rain fell on the Big Island with Lala. 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
9: Partly cloudy, warm and humid for today. We'll have highs near 90 and winds out of the south at about 10 to 20. We'll see a few storms overnight tonight. Some of those could be on the strong side. We'll drop down to a low in the lower 60s and a few morning showers possible on Tuesday. It will be windy with northwest winds gusting up to 30, highs in the low to mid 80s. Looks like we stay in the low 80s for Wednesday and Thursday before warming it up towards the end of the week. From the Flag Skywatch Weather Center, I'm Chief Meteorologist Dean Wysocki.
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0: There are many states that have been forced to pass laws that compel their state legislature and their local jurisdictions to not take international or religious law into account when enforcing or interpreting American law. Well, why have they done that? Well, there's a lot of reasons, partly because we've seen what happened in Europe when various local magistrates were compelled to interpret their secular laws through the lens of religious belief and religious practices and different religious cultures, most specifically in Europe, Sharia law. In other words, certain practices and certain traditions that were brought into England and other Western European nations from Sharia law dominant countries. You know, there are, you know, like 20 countries, nation states right now that have adopted the religious Islamic code of Sharia law as the basis for the law in their country. It is very different than Western civilization and laws, even secular nations that have utilized, you know, certain Western, more liberal constructs as the framework for our legal system. And so when a defendant is accused of breaking a law in one of those countries, they will go in and make the case and say, well, listen, where I come from, you know, we utilize this framework and this culture and this religious perspective. And that's why I think it's okay for me to do this thing that I do and that thing that I do. And we've seen in the United States, there are reports that there are some judges and some cities that have actually taken that into account. So many states have now written into their constitutions or passed laws that forbid that from happening. The shorthand is these are anti-Sharia law amendments. Very few of them actually explicitly say Sharia law, although the one passed in Oklahoma in 2010 did. It specifically did cite Sharia law. And that was an amendment under the American Laws for American Courts statutes that specifically did cite Islamic law based on two principal sources, the Quran and the teaching of Muhammad, as something that the United States court system should not take into account. That seems reasonable, by the way, for anyone who... It's so funny that the left, who, you know, likes to tell you that we have separation of church and state in this country, which we, of course, don't, are also fine with no separation between mosque and state. But there are many, many jurisdictions and states who have been concerned about this creeping Sharia, as they put it, in their communities. And so they've tried to make sure that everyone's on the same page here, that we don't do that and we don't succumb to that. We don't care. If you bring your culture to this country, you adhere to our laws and our culture and our perspective, not the other way around. We don't bend our laws to accommodate you. That's why it's noteworthy when Abdul al-Shayed was giving a speech between the Council for American Islamic Relations that he criticized this and said that it was basically rooted in white supremacy.
1: بسم الله والصلاة والسلام على سيدنا محمد وعلى آله وأصحابه أجمعين السلام عليكم ورحمة الله Question 755 When the state of Oklahoma voted in a referendum to amend the constitution to ban Sharia law What does that mean? I don't know And yet the voters banned it anyway And I don't have to tell you that the same exact forces that drove native peoples from their land two centuries ago, destroyed Black Wall Street a century ago, bombed a building decades ago, and tried to ban Sharia law not a decade ago, that those forces are alive and well today.
0: There it is. That's speaking at a podium that had Council for American Islamic Relations CARE emblazoned on the front of it. So there, if you want to, you know, make sure that Western laws were only interpreted with the Western ideals that we set up in this country 250 years ago, you're rooted in white supremacy. It's racist. A fine defense of the idea of employing Sharia law here in the United States. And please, when he says, banning Sharia law, what does that mean? I don't know. He knows full well what it means. He knows full well what it means. So that brings us to the latest Abdul al-Sayed statement. Now, this one was part of the campaign But I think it was early on in his campaign, because there's not a lot of empty seats in this little hotel banquet room. And if you see the video of these statements, he's not wearing his trademark black V-neck. It's a gray V-neck. And he's not speaking off a script. So I think this is before the political handlers created the character of Abdul al-Sayed that you see today, the very handled, scripted kind of television personality. But it's still very revealing. This is clip 21. Where Abdul al-Sayed blames the United States for creating terrorists around the world. I wish I were making it up, but you listen to his words and you'll hear exactly the point that he's making. Go ahead.
1: I think the approach that we've often taken to terrorism has been to figure out how to leverage the might of the U.S. military to go in and root out, right, certain terrorist organizations, etc. And where that's necessary, that's necessary. But I also think we need to be curious about why those things happen in the first place. Like, what drives somebody to want to commit such a heinous act? Like, I have to be a student of people's pain. Like, that's what I did in medicine. That's what I try to do in politics. Like, what happens when people are in pain? And I think that part of what we have to understand is that sometimes when we move, we create so much collateral damage, because too often we have been on the wrong side of our own policies.
2: Right.
1: That's not ever to say that terrorism is okay, because it's wrong, it's never okay, and you have to address it when it happens. But I think we have to make sure that when we say that there's a rules-based international order, that we are the principal follower of the rules, not just the principal enforcer of the rules.
2: Right.
1: And I think too often, one of the things that I do bring to this is my whole life, I've been forced to explain who I am to people, my whole life, right? Oftentimes, even in my own family, right? Because I have experiences that most people in my family don't have, right? What do you think about that? Most of the time, if you grew up in a family, your experiences are very similar to your family's experiences. In my case, I was in a position where I would have to explain what's happening in America to people who are flesh and blood of mine in Egypt. Mm-hmm. Or I'd have to explain what's happening in Egypt to people who are flesh and blood of mine mm-hmm. in America. Mm-hmm. And oftentimes, like, I'm not them, but I have a small piece of their understanding because of what I have accessed in the world.
0: There you go.
1: And one of the things I've...
0: Yeah, and so as you heard, he's the explainer. He has to explain what's going on to Americans, all the hurt and the pain that they're feeling over in foreign countries and in the Middle East. And he says, we've engaged in the world that we set up this rules-based international order, and then we break the rules of the rules-based international order, and that creates a situation where there are a lot of people who look at us and say, that's hypocritical and that's wrong, justifying violent terrorist acts. And of course, he gave lip service. Oh, no, terrorism is always bad, but it's that big but. But we brought it on ourselves because we're the real problem. Rationalizing and justifying terrorist acts. At the same time, saying that he doesn't rationalize and justify terrorist acts. Fast forward to this weekend when J.D. Vance was in Ohio rallying for the Republicans. And here's clip 7. He says, listen, I don't know what's going on here, but we've got a guy running for Senate up in Michigan who's basically saying that if you're against Sharia law, it's because you're a white supremacist. Here, clip 7, here's J.D. Vance.
3: It's sometimes actually hard to understand, like, what do these modern Democrats actually stand for? But look what they say. Pay close attention, and they'll leave these little hints of what they actually care about. Now, al-Sayed, this guy running for Senate in Michigan, he once argued, not too long ago, that criticisms of Sharia law were rooted in white supremacy. I'd love to go back in time and tell my papaw that there's a man who claims to stand for working people who says not only should we have Sharia law, but if you criticize it, you're a white supremacist. That's not my papaw's Democrat Party, my friends.
0: And I just gave you all of the audio and all of the video of Abdul al-Sayed is doing and saying exactly what J.D. Vance characterized in that speech. 100% accurate, 100% what Abdul al-Sayed said. So how did Abdul al-Sayed respond to the vice president? Exactly how you would expect. Abdullah Sayed linked to that video that you just heard from the vice president and posted on X. He said, so do we think J.D. is taking Usha with him back in time to meet Papa or no? The reference, of course, is to J.D. Vance's wife, who is the product. She's a second generation Indian American. Her parents immigrated here from India, and she is a woman of color. And J.D. Vance, Abdullah Sayed is suggesting that J.D. Vance would never bring his brown wife back to meet his papaw because his papaw is racist, just like all white people in America. This comment has been roundly criticized as Abdullah Sayed's only reaction. If you take his words and say, okay, so you're defending Sharia law and suggesting that any statement of the United States, the voters of the United States in a state like Oklahoma saying we don't want Sharia law in our state, that is rooted in white supremacy. And when that's pointed out in a political forum, your response is, you would never show your brown wife to your white grandfather because whites are racist. Listen, if that's where this election is going and that's what the Democrats are embracing, I guess this is where we are. But I think we've reached a point now where we know exactly who Abdullah Sayed is. We know exactly who Hassan Piker is, his number one advocate and surrogate. And we know where the Democrats are. I mean, honestly, in American politics, that's what I crave most, is that at least we know where everybody stands and we know exactly what's going on and who is who in the conversation. And then there's no guesswork. Abdullah Sayed says that it's white supremacy if you want to embrace Western values, Western law, and keep a secular focus that does not embrace Sharia culture and Sharia practices in our communities and in our courtrooms. He says that you're wrong in saying that, and if you believe that, you are a white supremacist. And if you point that out, he'll come out and continue to attack you for being racist. By the way, he's got some bizarre obsession with the second lady because he's invoked Usha Vance multiple times in his attacks on J.D. Vance, at one point suggesting that it pains her to have romantic relations with the vice president. That's something weird going on with this guy. It's short man syndrome, I think. But there's more. I mean, coming up in a moment, you're going to hear Kristen Welker of Meet the Press going on the offensive, not against Abdullah Sayed and his racist attacks, but on Tim Scott, the Republican. You'll hear that in a moment and a little bit more. And Hassan Piker mocking Charlie Kirk in a moment. But first, I do want to tell you about Consumer Cellular because I got rid of my big wireless coverage because I didn't want to pay the big wireless cost anymore. 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
2: Hate to say it, folks, but the countdown to fall is on. So enjoy your weekend. Not many more summer weekends like this left. Hey, friends, Scott Hennon here from What's On Your Mind, inviting you to join us Monday. What a showdown we have going on between farmers and duck hunters right now. And the Trump administration's caught in the middle. We'll give you an update on that. And now more beef is coming. So ranchers are in the crosshairs. And help me answer this question. Can we get away from not in my backyard to yes in my backyard? See you Monday morning at 11 right here on The Flag.
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8: Partly cloudy, warm, and humid for today. We'll have highs near 90 and winds out of the south at about 10 to 20. We'll see a few storms overnight tonight. Some of those could be on the strong side. We'll drop down to a low in the lower 60s. And a few morning showers possible on Tuesday. It will be windy with northwest winds gusting up to 30. Highs in the low to mid 80s. Looks like we stay in the low 80s for Wednesday and Thursday before warming it up towards the end of the week. From the Flag Skywatch Weather Center, I'm Chief Meteorologist Dean Wysocki.
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1: So I played the audio for you there of Abdul Al-Sayed at an event, I believe it was in Oklahoma, with the Council on American Islamic Relations, claiming, you know, Oklahoma just banned Sharia law here. What does that mean? I don't even know what that means. But I can tell you that the same people who try to ban Sharia law, they're the same people who, you know, bombed the Oklahoma City building, and they're the people who, you know, the Trail of Tears. It's all about white supremacy, white supremacy, white supremacy. Of course, Oklahoma bombing Oklahoma City. Terrorist attack on the federal building was not white supremacy, but it doesn't matter. That's the narrative the left likes to paint. But it's all about white supremacy. It's white supremacy. And you just heard J.D. Vance one more time. Clip 7. Here's J.D. Vance on the campaign trail specifically saying that, quoting what Abdul Al-Sayed said, which is if you oppose Sharia law, if you support a constitutional amendment like they did in Oklahoma that would ban Sharia law from being employed here in the United States, that that's just an example of your white supremacy. Here he is.
2: It's sometimes actually hard to understand, like, what do these modern Democrats actually stand for? But look what they say. Pay close attention, and they'll leave these little hints of what they actually care about. Now, Al-Sayed, this guy running for Senate in Michigan, he once argued, not too long ago, that criticisms of Sharia law were rooted in white supremacy.
1: That's exactly what he said. And in fact, here's, and like I said, I played the audio for you.
3: I don't have to tell you that the same exact forces that drove native peoples from their land 2 centuries ago, destroyed Black Wall Street 1 century ago, bombed a building decades ago, and tried to ban Sharia law not a decade ago, that those forces are alive and well today.
1: Now, a United States citizen, regardless of your religion, and certainly a United States citizen who's running for office, should be very clear and capable of saying, no, Sharia law has no business in the United States. The laws that have kept those radical Islamic countries rooted in the Stone Age have no business here in the United States of America. But he just can't do it. Instead, he says that you desiring to keep Sharia law out of our secular culture and law and judicial code, that you're a white supremacist. All right. So fast forward to yesterday. Tim Scott, he is the senator from South Carolina. He's the chairman of the Republican Senate Committee. He's an African-American. He's on Meet the Press. And Kristen Welker decides to use much of the interview to defend Abdul Al-Sayed and go on the attack, basically claiming Tim Scott is racist.
4: All right, let's talk about another state that you raised, another big state, Michigan, the face-off between Democrat Abdul Al-Sayed and former Congressman Mike Rogers. The NRSC continues to put out social media posts claiming that Abdul Al-Sayed has quote-unquote terrorist ties, and yet there is no evidence that he has terrorist ties. Senator, should the NRSC stop running those ads?
1: All right, so actually his mother worked for an organization that was labeled as a co-conspirator in a terror attack, and his father is connected with the Council for American Islamic Relations, who was an unindicted co-conspirator with terrorist organizations and terrorist acts, including Al-Qaeda. So that's just a fact. That's just a fact. Now, again, you might not, it's amazing to me that a guy named Abdul Al-Sayed, whose parents came from Egypt, who came here to America, his parents got an advanced degree, he was born into wealth, he's been able to make a name for himself, he's been able to get, you know, his own degree, alma mater, University of Michigan, I think he was the valedictorian of his school, he ended up, you know, being an Oxford scholar, he's come back here, he ran the Wayne County medical division for the county government, he's running for Senate. He's a cause celeb, and he uses his ethnicity, his status as an immigrant or child of immigrants from the Middle East, and his faith as this resume item. He can talk about his origins. He can speak in Arabic or whatever on the campaign trail, and he's applauded for it. And if on the opposite side of the political equation, you point out certain connections that his family has to organizations that support terrorists, you can't do that. So he can only use his ethnicity and his racial cultural identity as a benefit to him. But if you start to draw some questions and some challenges, well, you can't do that. That's out of bounds. And it would be really simple for Abdul al-Sayed to say, oh, no, no, CARE is a terrible organization. They were linked to al-Qaeda. The federal judge in 2009 said that the U.S. Department of Justice had made a credible case that CARE was, in fact, working with and supported terrorist organizations. He should say that, but he won't say that. So why isn't the pressure on him to actually disavow organizations that have given aid and comfort to terrorists? No, instead, the problem is Tim Scott.
0: Well, we know without question that he had family members who helped resource Osama bin Laden. We know without question that he campaigns with Piker, who said at one point that America deserved 9/11.
4: Let's stay focused on al-Sayed, though. Let's stay focused on al-Sayed and what he has said and believes in.
0: Birds of a feather flock together. The company you keep does matter. We all know that. That's something we learn in elementary school. Well, let's go to where he stands on the issues, though. There's a reason why even former Biden administration folks are joining.
1: You heard Christian Walker. And Christian Walker goes on for another 2 minutes running interference. And no. The focus needs to be on Abdul al-Sayed. No. The focus is on him. It's his mom. It's his dad. It's his friends. It's Hassan Piker, who he campaigned with up until the last day of the primary, who said America deserved 9/11. But that's what the media is doing now. Well, we're pretty fearless over here. We'll continue to tell you exactly what we think about this guy and his connections. Listen, whether you're climbing the corporate ladder, launching a new project, or just looking for that extra edge, your brain is your most valuable asset. 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
7: Ramping up the pressure, CJ Papa, Fox News, and the cracks appear to be showing. Iran's real currency hits a new record low of $2 million to the U.S. dollar in morning trading. Fox's Trey Yink explains from Tel Aviv.
8: And the United States is set to unleash new economic sanctions against Iran to put new pressure on the regime in Tehran. U.S. Treasury Secretary Scott Bessent wrote on Sunday, President Donald Trump and the overwhelming might of our military have significantly dismantled Iran's military capabilities and weakened its nuclear program. Now we are entering the endgame. At dawn begins an economic D-Day, the single greatest financial offensive ever marshaled against any adversary. The head head of Iran's Supreme National Security Council, responded on X, saying if the economic war continues, not a single drop of oil will be exported, neither through the Strait of Hormuz nor from anywhere in the Persian Gulf.
7: She's on trial for murdering her three little children, and the closing arguments in her case loom. Fox's Nate Foy reporting this morning from outside the courthouse in Plymouth, Massachusetts.
9: The witness taking the stand will continue from Friday, and it's Dr. Avram Mack, a forensic psychiatrist, who testified on Friday that he believes that Lindsey Clancy was not suffering from postpartum psychosis and that she knew the difference between right and wrong when she killed her three children. He interviewed her two times and reviewed her medical file as well. The jury heard about that. This case has really become a competing story from two expert witnesses. This is after the defense rested its case on Friday, with their expert witness, forensic psychiatrist Dr. Philip Resnick, telling the jury that he believes that Clancy did suffer from postpartum psychosis.
7: The new tariffs placed on Canadian goods and President Trump include wine, hockey sticks, cement, as well as paper and textile products. Now, the president awaits a response from his Canadian counterpart. 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
7: Primary season resumes tomorrow when voters head to the polls to cast their ballots in person. Fox's Tanya J. Powers has a preview.
13: In Georgia, a special election runoff is being held to fill the 13th district seat that was held by Democratic Congressman David Scott, who passed away in April. Scott's daughter, Marcy, is running against Everton Blair. Both are Democrats. Neither candidate captured the 50% majority needed to win the seat outright in the July special election. Oklahoma is holding its primary runoff elections, including races for the Republican gubernatorial nominee and Democratic Senate nominee. And in South Carolina, voters will cast ballots in a special GOP primary runoff to determine the party's nominee in the November general election to fill Senator Lindsey Graham's seat following his death last month. Tanya J. Powers, Fox News.
7: The Hawk Fire racing through parts of Reno, Nevada. The blaze 0% contained, about 15,000 acres charred so far.
14: Speaking of the wind direction, it's very key, especially when you consider Reno. That's where we have a lot of people living. And if we see a wind shift, not only could that change the direction of the fire growth, but it's going to bring in the poor air quality with the smoke. Right now in the overnight hours, calmer winds coming in from the southwest. That's actually probably the best wind flow you can have, because although there's not a lot of moisture, that is the direction where you could get a little more moisture in the atmosphere. Relative humidity as we go into the afternoon will be dropping. Right now we're sitting at about 30-35%, which is typical for the overnight, but in the afternoon we drop down to the teens, and so that very dry air is not going to be helpful to the fire fight.
7: That's Fox Weather's Brittany Merwin. More foul weather for Hawaii. The storm Mokay has been downgraded to a tropical depression, but it still threatens Hawaii with heavy rain. Now just remember, the islands are still trying to bounce back from Hurricane Lala, which hammered the Big Island 2 weeks ago, and more rain from this storm, forecasters say, could create some mudslides. I'm CJ Papa. This is Fox News.
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17: Well, Janae and Ronnie are bringing back a special tradition for a great cause Friday, August 28th. 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North Dakota lawmakers setting the stage for nuclear energy. State Senator Dale Patton says pre-planning is underway for potential small modular reactors to help meet growing power demands.
18: The footprint of a nuclear plant is relatively small, for the amount of power that they put out.
17: Patton plans to introduce legislation next year to create a permanent nuclear committee and update new laws regarding local waste storage. The CDC has released data on vaccination rates for kindergartners. Those rates have dropped in North Dakota. The CDC says the rise of reported non-medical exemptions for mandatory vaccinations concerning. In North Dakota, 8% of children receiving a non-medical exemption in 2025 to this year. The state's fallen below the national average for coverage from illnesses like measles and mumps. From the Flag Family Newsroom, I'm Jim Miller.
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28: All right, all right, all right. Yeah, baby. Oh, yeah. We are doing this. Happy Monday.
0: Man, I can't tell you. I was chomping at the bit to get back here. I don't know why that is. Maybe the first time I've ever been on vacation, I was just chomping to get back here. Because there's so much going on. Let him back. Hey, AT,
1: well,
0: how are you?
1: Let's hear about your vacation. What'd you do?
0: Short and sweet. Had a great... The weather was perfect all week, so...
1: Just hang out?
0: Got a couple of projects done. Got a couple of rounds of golf in. Dean had to cancel on me, but that's okay. Another buddy of mine stepped in, and And was... My golf game was off the charts on Tuesday. Like, couldn't even believe I broke 100, and I broke 100 pretty well. Like, shot a 92. Shot a 40. I know this doesn't mean anything to you.
1: No.
0: But 46.
1: I take it the it's good.
0: The following day, I shoot a 55 on the front nine the next day. So, yeah, 11 stroke difference in a day. But I was at the top of the world, golf world, on Tuesday. No, it was a good week. Had great weather. I did go to a... candidate meet and greet kind of deal at a friend's house in Detroit Lakes for District 4 candidate Austin Peterson. And I had a chance to chat with him. I'll play you that. This is a quick 3-minute chat about what he's about. He's up against Rob Kupek.
1: Okay.
0: So, yeah, we got to get Austin. Remember that name. If you're in Minnesota in District 4, Austin Peterson is your guy. He's going, I've never met Rob Kupek. But I never realized he was that crazy. There's no other word for it. The stuff that he was voting for and agreeing with in St. Paul. So Austin Peterson's a good guy. Jim Joy was there. So that was kind of cool. And saw a lot of live music. Made it a point to get out and see some good bands. I got an amazing local kid who's got a band together who you've got to go see. And I'll tell you about that coming up. Looks like more okay weather.
1: Yeah, we are just nailing the weather, but we do need rain, and there's a 60% chance of that today. Hold on, let me refresh. Dean might have changed it. Yeah, 60% chance so far is what he's got us down for today. 86 is where we're going for the high, and tomorrow looks dry. Wednesday, 82 for the high there. Thursday, 84, and another chances of rain for us on the weekend. Friday, 20%, Saturday, 50, Sunday, 30, and highs in the mid-80s for the weekend. So that's what she's looking like, but Dean will be in shortly to give us the complete details because he's just catching up on stuff.
0: It's a bit of a warm-up. There isn't a 70-degree high all week right now, so we'll be in the 80s all week. Plan accordingly. Let's see here. We will get to Bridget Riedel and chat some agriculture just after 7 o'clock. Mariah going to be here?
1: She will.
0: I didn't see the schedule.
1: She
0: Mariah's
1: will be
0: here.
1: In, yeah.
0: About 8:10, Mariah Prusha talking health and wellness and fitness. And ever since I've done a couple of searches on some, chair yoga and things like just different stretching things. My feed now is just full of these people that are doing all these different exercises. Like, okay, I got it.
1: Get you motivated.
0: Yeah. Yeah, I'm trying to get the just at least the movement stuff where you do arm swings and just kind of that's almost like Tai Chi, but it just gets your blood flowing and stuff in the morning.
1: Every little bit helps.
0: Yeah. So there's that going on. What's on your Taylor's TiVo?
1: Well, we went with Ted Cruz. We were all out on him. He's got a new book out about Clarence Thomas, and he was on with the great one, Mark Levin. Talking about this book and how it's interesting. Thomas wrote his own book, but it kind of ends when he gets to the Supreme Court. So Ted Cruz goes on to tell the story of Clarence Thomas further. So some really interesting stuff you may or may not know about Justice Thomas. He came from nothing and really worked his way up. He was a liberal at one point too. A hippie protester kind of thing with an afro back in the day.
0: Yeah,
1: so
0: he was. Mm-hmm. Oh, yeah. He was a militant. Yeah.
1: Yep. So Ted Cruz's book, it sounds like it's fabulous. So we've got a lot of information on Clarence Thomas that you may not have known. So we've got that 6:35 and 7:35. And then after that, we're going to go to the big weekend show. Talking about flocked cameras. Oh, that is just one topic that won't go away lately. There is a new social media campaign that wants people to disable flock cameras on Halloween. I don't know why Halloween, but it must be the good night for vandalism. And so the Big Weekend Show has a few things to say about flock cameras. So that's what TiVo's looking like.
0: I'm sure the Halloween thing is for that, you know?
1: Mm-hmm. Like, you can wear a disguise and nobody's gonna, you know, say boo to you.
0: They're cutting those things down all over the country. Well, in a lot of traffic cameras have been a way of life. Sorry, just wrong tube here with a little coffee swallow. Then my Moxie Java coffee. You know, those traffic cameras have been around for a long time.
1: Mm-hmm.
0: I mean, they're still around.
1: Yeah, the license plate readers. That if you're going through an intersection, that
0: you run a red light, run a stop sign.
1: That you get a little love note from
0: you're speeding,
1: the municipality. Yep.
0: Yeah.
1: We don't do that here. But some places
0: do. The mail.
1: Yep.
0: Yeah, in Arizona, you'll just get a ticket in the mail.
1: Yep, some places they're doing that.
0: But I am not up to speed on this what flock even means. But, I mean, to think that you're not on camera
1: Exactly. Everywhere. Everywhere you go, you're on camera.
0: Only the cameras, like Ring cameras and surveillance cameras and parking lot cameras, but everybody's got a camera in their hand, too. And a video.
1: Your phone is tracking you. So, I mean, it's...
0: Yeah, I don't know. It just seems like wasted...
1: Energy. Yes.
0: I don't know. Maybe I'm wrong. But I'm older, you know. Got a lot of love over the week just from... Different listener friends. Ran into a bunch of different listener friends here and there. We were at live music and was out with some other friends and got introduced to somebody. And he looks at me and he goes, Kevin Flynn, Alex and Kev? I said, yes, sir. Oh, so guess what the next thing he asked me was? And
1: where's
0: I'm on
1: Alex?
0: Vacation. Where's Alex? Where's Alex?
1: She's
0: Alex
1: in
0: has a life.
1: She's in West Fargo.
0: She is not. We're not married. We're just.
1: We might really, argue like we are, but.
0: We are, yeah. Oh, but it was great. I did have a chance to see three movies when I was on vacation. Three of the new movies, two of which I would recommend. The other one, I saw Disclosure Day. The new Spielberg movie about the aliens.
1: Oh, what was that like?
0: That's my, He put some stuff out there like, you know, they could
1: have been better, huh?
0: Yeah, he went off the there is alien thing.

0: Jackson movie.
1: Oh, sure. Yeah, that did really well at the box office.
0: That brought back some really good just memories and a lot of stuff you didn't. And it takes him right up to the point where he moves out of his parents' home in Encino and gets Neverland and all of that. But it takes him right up to that point. All through the Jackson 5 years, when he went solo, his dad was just a complete Richard.
1: Does it? I've seen those movies, but does it get any into the creepy stuff with kids?
0: Nope. Okay. It ends there. No, it, you know what? It really ends. It ends at the 25th anniversary of Motown TV thing, where the first time the world saw him moonwalk and do that dance.
1: Okay.
0: And do Billie Jean on that special. Mm-hmm. It basically wraps up there. But it is, I mean, when he didn't realize, he lived at home basically his whole life till he was 30, and then he finally, had the money, but he was under his dad's control. It was good. So, if you were around that time and you were listening to the radio, they were all over the radio, but it was pretty good. So, but The Odyssey, man, that movie, but yeah, be ready to watch a movie. Be ready to sit down and focus.
1: Well,
0: I got about a half hour into it, and we were doing other stuff, and I'm like, all right, yeah. Everybody shut up.
1: Well, Gavin Newsom, he signed the Stop Nick Shirley Act into law. Can you believe that? I mean, then this guy thinks he's running for president. Unreal. He signed that on Saturday. That's where you're not supposed to do any of the Nick Shirley things, or he can be arrested.
0: Nick, what about Nate Friedman or Will Witt or any of the other? How about Turning Point? Any of those guys?
1: Maybe that would fall under this act, too. Who knows?
0: What does that tell you?
1: Yeah. They got something to hide, right?
0: Right. Why would you not want investigative, young,
1: into fraud,
0: hungry journalists uncovering the fraud where you're running things?
1: Yeah, it takes effect in 2027, October 1st of 2027. So
0: now just watch no one pay attention to it. Those people don't care. The guys like Jake, I didn't pay much attention to anything the last 10 days. I haven't turned on Fox or any news. I haven't any news channel.
1: That's what vacations are for, to relax.
0: I completely unplugged. But I did follow a little thing about Dearborn because some friends were considering riding from Sturgis to Dearborn with the massive crew that went. They didn't end up going. They're from Nashville. They stayed south and went home. But the I did pay attention a little bit of the stuff. Obviously, it came up on my feed quite a bit. There was a little bit of scrolling on vacay, but Jake Lang's this guy that was a J6er. They've now got him in a jail, solitary confinement somewhere in Ohio, and they won't give him his phone call. They're denying rights. These folks are they're serious about what they're doing, and you got to be careful if you're going to get involved with them, if you're going to get face to face with any of this nonsense. That's why I'm kind of shy away. I'm not going. I'm just not doing it. These lunatics, and then you've got the police that'll arrest you if you confront the lunatics. What about the lunatics? What about them?
1: Yeah, there's a lot of them.
0: Anything there at all? Guess not. All right, 701-271-1100. That's the Red Wing text line on the Fidium studio line.
1: You did see the wildfires in Reno, right?
0: Actually,
1: it's not really. It was man-made, I guess. I don't know if they know who started it, but they said it was man-made. It's just unreal what's going on with that fire. Pretty scary.
0: They think the ones, a couple of them that were in Oregon and Washington were also set.
1: Yeah, a lot of evacuations. Have you been keeping up on the wildfires in Reno, Dean, and what's going on out there?
2: Nope.
1: Okay. Yeah, he turned it off for the weekend too.
0: Yeah. Dino and I hung out a little yesterday.
2: Yeah, I don't watch the news over the weekend.
1: Yeah.
2: Zero. So
1: it's burned 800 plus acres.
2: Oh.
1: Through Nevada by Reno. A lot of evacuations.
0: Yep, 90,000. I just brought it up. 90,000 told to evacuate as it's getting closer to Reno. It's right outside. Oh, there's a lot of photos. It's right outside of Reno.
1: Man. Yeah, it's not a good thing there at all.
0: Yeah, there's 13,700 residents inside the Hawk Fire evac area. I'm just reading headlines here. Tens of thousands are heading out.
1: Yeah, the highways are clogged as people are trying to get out of there.
0: 10,500 acres so far. On this fire.
2: That's just

0: They haven't had that monsoon moisture. I mean, they've had some down there, but not like they should.
1: Yeah, everything is so dry.
2: The Hawk Fire.
0: Ugh.
2: Well, there you go. Well, no fires here, although it looks like a week of 80s, buddy.
0: Yeah, a lot of 80s, and we've got rain in the forecast. In fact, some heavy rain. It's been a while since we've been able to say that. Heavy rain on radar right now, stretching from Langdon down through New Rockford, moving east-southeastward. Now, the Northern Valley is going to get some decent rainfall out of this morning. I think Fargo area will get clipped by a little bit after 8 o'clock, between 8 o'clock and about 10 o'clock this morning. I think we'll get clipped by a little bit, and then we'll see some sunshine this afternoon. Now, how much sunshine we see is going to be very important in regards to severe weather this evening. If we see enough sunshine this afternoon, and I think we will, we're going to have some severe weather pop between about 7 p.m. and midnight in the area. It'll start off wet out to our west on a cold front and sweep east towards the valley. The Storm Prediction Center has our entire area in a slight risk for severe weather this evening.
1: Is that hail too? Wind,
0: hail,
1: rain,
0: and wind.
1: What?
0: Hail, wind, heavy rain. Yep. So we'll be keeping an eye on that. And again, timing on that would be between 7 p.m. and midnight, and then the morning rain mainly affecting the Northern Valley. But I think the FM area will get clipped by this after about 7, 8 o'clock, and then up until about 11 or so.
1: And what about the winds? How bad will they be?
0: This morning, not bad.
1: But for the storm?
0: For the storm, if we get the severe weather, 60 plus on the wind gusts. Again, the timing on those storms would be between 7 o'clock this evening and about midnight. But we'll reach highs today in the mid to upper 80s, south winds 10 to 20. And again, watch this afternoon, because if we see enough sunshine, then more than likely we're going to have a pretty decent shot for severe weather this evening. And then tonight, those storms exit low 60s. And tomorrow, windy conditions out of the northwest, gusting up to 30 with highs in the low to mid 80s. I'll have the rest of the week's forecast and a sneak peek into the weekend. All that coming up at about 6:50.
1: Yeah, you're batting pretty good on the weekends here. We've had like 10 in a row, and
0: it's been awesome. It was so great spending the day on the lake there with Kev. Just it's so relaxing. Mm-hmm. It's just lake life is it's so nice.
2: Yeah, you landed on a good day too. The whole weekends.
1: Every
2: weekend.
0: Yeah.
1: There isn't a bad day anymore. Not that I'm complaining. Yeah. I like
0: know,
1: it.
0: Right? Exactly.
2: Yeah. Dino and I were going to maybe golf on Tuesday, but he had to cancel. He had to work. Sorry, buddy.
0: Yeah. Thanks.
2: I missed the round of the last 20 years. I shot a 92, and I don't know whether you were there or not there.
0: That's good for Uncle Kev.
2: Yeah. And then I shot a 55 on the front nine the next day. See
0: that's
2: what
0: why,
2: happens.
0: That's why golf is a four-letter word.
2: I should have quit the game as of Tuesday and just framed the scorecard, but no. All right, amigo. Always love the accuracy. Just saying. Weather brought to you by the team at Cass County Electric. They keep the lights on, Cass County and beyond. Thank you for what you do. Get the app if you're a customer. You can pay your bill with your phone. All right, big game James in the house. Lots to talk about. What did you think of the Vikings the last couple of preseasons?
3: Well, there were
2: stand out to you? Because we watched a little bit on Saturday.
3: Yeah, there wasn't a ton overall. I mean, it was just nice to see like that Golday play really well at linebacker for the Vikings the last couple of preseason games, one of the draft picks from last year.
2: Yeah.
3: There's a couple of young running backs that I'm very curious about, because I think the running back room could be kind of thin. There's another wide receiver that's kind of trying to make a mix for that four spot. Could be some special teams involved in there as well.
2: That kid that they brought in that was a return kid? I forget his
3: name. Yeah, and I'm drawing a blank on his name right now.
2: I am too. He's a rocket.
3: I'm going to start wondering to myself, too, what we're going to do at the safety position as well, because I think you have four guys total on the roster. But you need another depth piece there. So does somebody kind of go hybrid, similar to what we've been seeing in recent memory from a couple of guys like Harry when he was with the Vikings and Metellus, who currently is doing some things. Those are the curiosities I have this last preseason game.
2: They made a comment after another incompletion, mm-hmm. and you might have seen it. The guy says, does J.J. McCarthy throw the ball too hard? And I thought, Are you kidding me? This is the NFL. He should be throwing it as hard as he can.
3: Yeah,
2: but is there? Did you hear that? And did any thought? I mean,
3: the only thought I can come up with.
2: He has a rocket for an arm, and they say he can't seem to catch him.
3: Yeah, he does. And some of it, I my outsider opinion would be that they might think that he's trying to go through a progression too fast, or he's feeling rushed, is why he's throwing maybe a specific ball that hard. Because there are times and places for it. I mean, go ask Tom Brady's receivers, Wes Welker and company, you know, Randy Moss. There were times that Tom would rip it in there. Peyton Manning, all those types of guys. So I think they maybe were getting more at the fact that his internal clock might not quite be what it needs to be right now at an NFL level.
2: All right, we only got a quick 30 seconds. What
3: else? For the Twins, they were swept out of San Diego 8-1 on Sunday afternoon. They now head to Sacramento to battle the A's. 8:40 tonight, Twins TV, Zebby Matthews on the mound. For the Redhawks, they were up 3-0 in the eighth in Lincoln last night. They gave up four in the bottom half. They fall 4-3, and they did take two out of three, though. They are off today before returning home to Newman Outdoor Field for their final homestand of the regular season, the first of three series. They battle Sioux Falls Tuesday night.
2: Got a good week of weather for baseball, too.
3: Oh, yes, sir. Oh,
2: yeah. All right. Big game, James McCarty, checking the sports page for us. Need to know morning show 6:30. Let's see how the money's doing.
4: I'm Liz Klayman, and this is the Fox Business Report.
5: Stock futures are slumping. Investors are looking at a new round of tariffs as the U.S. imposed tariffs over the weekend on Canada, and Canada plans retaliatory tariffs effective September 8th. Treasury Secretary Scott Bessent is expected today to outline plans for an economic D-Day on Iran. Crude oil prices have moderated on the news. Discount fashion chain Shein, founded in China and selling to online customers in the U.S., is about to launch its stock in Hong Kong on September 1st. The company failed in its attempt to list in New York and London. Shein's business has slumped after the U.S. ended a tariff and customs duty exemption for low-value small packages entering the American market. That's your Fox Business Report. I'm Ginny Coselda, invested in you.
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10: Border Patrol in Grand Forks says it seized a boat and issued a fine to a Minnesota fishing guide who failed to report his return to the U.S. after making landfall in Canada. Agents say the guide, who works east of International Falls, crossed into Canada last month and did not check in when he came back. Border Patrol reminding boaters that any contact, anchoring, or landfall in another country requires immediate reporting upon return. Not doing so results in a seizure and a minimum $5,000 fine. North Dakota State Patrol says a 27-year-old man from Wahala has died. It follows a single vehicle crash in Drayton. It happened just after midnight over the weekend Friday. NDSP says the man driving in the 157 block of Pembina County Road 3 left the roadway, overcorrected, and skidded. The car struck a roadway approach, overturning. The driver not wearing his seatbelt. Back to school season upon us yet again, which means the major universities and the FM Metro moving in their newest crop of students. Saturday, move-in day for NDSU, with parents rising with their incoming freshmen bright and early to get them situated in the dorms. Bison football, basketball, and dance teams will roam the campus to greet new faces and spread energy and positivity. Residence Life Staff says the current NDSU students who volunteer their time are absolutely vital to that process. From the Flag Family Newsroom, I'm Jim Miller.
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18: Hate to say it, folks, but the countdown to fall is on. So enjoy your weekend. Not many more summer weekends like this left. Hey, friends, Scott Hennon here from What's On Your Mind, inviting you to join us Monday. What a showdown we have going on between farmers and duck hunters right now. And the Trump administration's caught in the middle. We'll give you an update on that. And now more beef is coming. So ranchers are in the crosshairs. And help me answer this question. Can we get away from not in my backyard to yes in my backyard? See you Monday morning at 11 right here on The Flag.
2: Monday morning, feeling all right. Need to know morning show on The Flag. Kevin and Alex, good to be back from a little break. Thanks for all the love and the texts and stuff. And I missed you too. But thanks again to the great Jay Thomas for getting up early and hanging out with his lovely bride. Hopefully I didn't strain the marriage at all being on vacation. That's what
1: he was actually tired, but
2: worry about that.
1: He's okay. He's tired.
2: He's a man. We got a pretty good looking week, 80s all week.
1: So. Yeah, we do have that chance of rain today. Dean's saying tonight we've got storms possible, could be severe after 7 o'clock. We do need the rain. Hopefully we will get that. 86 for our high today. Tomorrow, 84. Wednesday, 81. Thursday, lots of sunshine and 80. And as we get to the weekend, slight chances of rain for Friday and Saturday. And Sunday looks like a 50% chance of rain there. Highs in the mid-80s. So overall, it's still nice. So we're going to flip the switch one of these days, though, and it's going to go to fall. That's what happens.
2: Yeah, it is. We live here for the... I love the seasons. I do. I love the changes. It's just some of the seasons I don't like as much as the others. It's just the thing.
1: The W season.
2: Yeah. Yeah. Hey, weather brought to you by the awesome team at Labor Masters on the job at 5 a.m. every day, making sure you're ready to go to work and you're going to get paid the same day. And if you need help at your job site or your house, whatever, give them a call. That work is guaranteed. 701-566-8755. Let's see. Jerry shot an email. Kev, check this one out. Hunter Biden just called out Trump's cowardice and blasted Trump's work wife. And Jerry said, this is rich. Okay, I'll watch. Thanks, Jer. Hunter Biden calling anything out is rich. Just say that.
1: Yeah, I think he's going to run.
2: What?
1: I think
2: run
1: he
2: what?
1: Is. I
2: the
1: think
2: Dairy Queen?
1: I think he's going to run.
2: The Dairy Queen in Arlington?
1: He's been out there.
2: He's going to run.
1: He was in charge of the auto pen, so yeah.
2: We have sunk so low as a country that making our elections even remotely secure, let alone cheat-proof, means groveling to a bunch of self-serving POSs in Congress to do the absolute bare minimum, like passing a voter ID bill that the vast majority of Americans want. It's really unbelievable. And he goes on to say, these people would rather protect their rigged game than protect the country they supposedly serve, and we're the idiots still pretending to give a single you-know-what about the Republic or we the people. Right? What do these people do? Now they're on vacay. You're telling me you can't secure the elections as bad as it is? Did you see some of the new stuff that's coming out now?
1: What's that?
2: On these audits? I just saw one about Joe Biden got it was in Nevada. Yeah, Joe Biden got 19,000 duplicate votes. He had, I don't know how many tens of thousands of just, you know, ghosts voting, and then it was about, there's thousands of dead people that voted for Joe in Nevada.
1: Yeah, that's why they won't turn in their voter rolls.
2: And what they're finding out, well, the Nevada did turn them over. That's what they found. And they were pretty confident. They were pretty secure. Can you imagine what Minnesota and California and Michigan and New York look like? There are no voter rolls. How can you turn there's none. You can vouch for people in Minnesota now. We talked about that at this gathering, and my joke was, I got up and spoke a little bit. My joke was, my friend Fred Daggett and I, who owns Daggett Trucking, what we're going to do come the midterms, we're going to go down south, we're going to take 60 semis down there, we're going to load them up with people. We're going to bring them back, you're going to get everyone you know, and we're going to assign 8 people to you, and you're going to vouch for them, okay? You don't even know their names, just vouch for them, will you? Because they won't ask for any ID when we vote in November. So everybody gets 8 people. You guys go ahead, these are your voucher voters. You vote and you vouch for 8 people. And then we'll load them in the trucks and bring them on back down. That's as stupid as that sounds. You could do that. I could bring 8 people to a polling location in Minnesota in November and just say, these people are good to go because I say so. It's, anyway. Hey, Gabe, you mentioned no news, etc. while on vacation. For the past 5 years, no Facebook, virtually no news. I listen to your station, 6 to noon or so, about 5 days a week. Listen to Jay when I can. Some truth from some too social from Trump's post. A couple of other ones. Good. Yeah, good for you. I wish. Try and stay. It's part of our job to stay connected to all this stuff. So I'm good with that when I'm working. But when I'm out, no, I'm unplugging. There you go.
1: As you should.
2: 701-271-1100. How was your day off Friday? What'd you guys do?
1: Oh, we were filming the Barbie Jeep in the Barbie room and everything Barbie.
2: He had to have his Barbie along for the rides filming for that one. Are you in the show? Did you do the...
1: I may or may not be. I don't know. Who knows?
2: Oh, with okay.
1: Technology, you can end up on the cutting room floor pretty easy. So, I don't know.
2: I know.
1: You know.
2: Oh, yeah. All right, 701-271-1100. Keep those coming. Let's roll this TiVo. What do you got?
1: All right. This was so good. Senator Ted Cruz gives Mark Levin some of the highlights of his new book, Going Further, The Incomparable Clarence Thomas.
19: Based on race and force black kids to go to this school and white kids to go to this school. And Clarence Thomas says, my Constitution says equal protection of the laws. Why are judges making up rules to ignore the Constitution?
1: Hold on. Is this the first cut or the second cut?
2: Cut 1, 223, it said.
1: This is the first. I gave you 2 Clarence Thomas clips.
2: It's the first group. It says start at 223.
1: Okay.
2: because of the note the start time thing.
1: Okay, okay, yeah. All right, then.
2: That's where I picked up on it.
1: Okay, okay, sorry.
2: So I'll start it
19: it's
2: over.
19: It's okay to discriminate based on race and force black kids to go to this school and white kids to go to this school. And Clarence Thomas says, my Constitution says equal protection of the laws. Why are judges making up rules to ignore the Constitution? And, you know, there's a great story that kind of sums up Clarence Thomas and how he approaches being a judge. So a number of years into being a justice, he comes along, Stephen Breyer, liberal justice, very charming man, smart man.
1: Okay.
19: This
1: is the second cut. This is the second. There's two clips from Clarence Thomas. And that's the second one.
2: So should we go right to the beginning or?
1: Nope. I wonder if I sent you the wrong. No, because there's two separate cuts. There's three in the first block, and there's two in the second one. So let me check here. Note start times, three cuts, one, two, three. Yep. Yeah, you've got all of them. So there's go back up to the top and get this one.
2: Yeah, cut one. It says, sorry about this. It started at 2:23, which is what I did.
1: Okay, let's try it then. It sounds like it's the second one where they're talking more about the Constitution.
2: Okay, well, I just go with what I know here.
19: It says equal protection of the laws. Why are judges making up rules to ignore the Constitution? And, you know, there's a great story that kind of sums up Clarence Thomas and how he approaches being a judge. So a number of years into being a justice, he comes along, Stephen Breyer, liberal justice, very charming man, smart man. Was at lunch, and he was relaying a story. He'd been down in Nevis, the Caribbean island. He has a home down
1: there. This is the last one. This is the last one. We got to get to the other stuff.
2: We must be a Monday. Must be a Monday for AT this morning.
1: Yeah, I checked the email I sent you, and I have both cuts on there. So there's...
2: So we should go with the second group first?
1: No. You go with the first group first.
2: Okay, I have no idea what I'm
1: doing. But this is the second. Yeah, just go back to the first. I'm sorry. Yeah, go to get that first group in there. And this kind of.
2: All right, need just a second here. I just want you to know, folks, I am trying here.
1: Kev was on vacation too, so.
20: Natural law is in the Declaration. Natural law is something Clarence Thomas talks about all the time.
2: It's natural law is the first words on this next group of that's so we're good there.
1: It should be we should be starting with Ted Cruz at 2:23.
2: That's where I just was, buddy. That's where we were on the first three that you stopped us on.
1: Okay, all right. Try it from here, and let's see where we're at then.
2: Okay, let's go with the second group first because I know those are right. Well, we're just going to do this. So I'm going to make an executive decision. Go ahead and roll the first.
20: In the Declaration, natural law is something Clarence Thomas talks about all the time. Natural law, in this case you just talked about, it's at the forefront of his mind throughout, isn't it?
19: It is, and it's very much how he approaches the Constitution and decision making. And it is the basic notion that our rights come from God. Our rights. Pre-exist. They're not given to us by government.
1: No, this is the second one
19: again. They're there to begin
1: again.
19: With, and the most famous articulation of this is the Declaration, where Thomas Jefferson wrote, "We hold these truths to be self-evident, that all men are created equal, that they are endowed by their Creator, not government, not the DNC, by their Creator, with certain unalienable rights, that among these our life, liberty, and the pursuit of happiness."
2: Amen.
19: That principle is a radical and revolutionary principle, which is that rights are not a gift from government. It is inherent in being a human being, being a creature created by God, that you have a right to life. You have a right to liberty. You have a right to pursuit of happiness. And the entire purpose of government is to protect those rights that are antecedent. You know, you talked earlier about how the principles when our country was founded led inevitably to slavery being ended. I think the Declaration is a great example of that. All men are created equal. You cannot have a system of slavery if you understand that all men are created equal.
20: Isn't it also during the first draft, Jefferson had language basically abolishing slavery, yes, but he couldn't get it through?
19: The votes were not there, and it was a journey, and it was a bloody journey. I mean, it took 600,000 dead to get there, but Clarence Thomas has laid out that arc in a way that is beautiful, and it's why he's willing to overturn precedents in a way very few justices are. He looks at decisions like Plessy versus Ferguson, which upheld separate but equal, said it's okay to discriminate based on race and force black kids to go to this school and white kids to go to this school. And Clarence Thomas says, my Constitution says equal protection of the laws. Why are judges making up rules to ignore the Constitution?
2: I love Clarence Thomas.
1: Oh, yeah. There's so much to learn from him.
2: I'll never forget them going after him and him. He basically said you'll have to kill me.
1: He's a strong defender, yeah, of the Constitution. I sent you another link for the first cut where it talks about when he's a little boy, how he was raised by a single mom and then his grandpa raised him and all that kind of stuff. So it gets more into the background a little bit. So check that out, Kevin, see if it's any different than what you've got. And so this next cut here, this is a really good Clarence Thomas story.
19: And, you know, there's a great story that kind of sums up Clarence Thomas and how he approaches being a judge. So a number of years into being a justice, he comes along, Stephen Breyer, liberal justice, very charming man, smart man, was at lunch, and he was relaying a story. He'd been down in Nevis, the Caribbean island. He has a home down there. And he had been on his front porch when a man came along with a machete and robbed him. So he's telling the other justices about this, and Clarence Thomas walks up, and Breyer says, Clarence, what would you do? He said, what would you do if you were on your bridge, on your porch with your wife, playing bridge, and a man with a machete came up to rob you? And Thomas said, I don't play bridge. and Breyer kind of sighs frustratingly. He says, okay, suppose you were on your porch with your wife playing poker, and a man came along to rob you. What would you do? And Thomas pauses for a second and says, I don't play poker.
2: I don't play poker.
1: Nope. Don't play poker.
19: Breyer sighs. He says, okay, Clarence, what would you be doing on your porch? And he said, I'd be cleaning my guns, and I'd ask him if he wants that machete with ketchup or without.
2: Oh,
20: that's funny.
19: And that is Clarence Thomas. Look, he's not going to go out and pick a fight. He's not going to go seek trouble. But if you come for the Constitution, he will defend it more vigorously than any justice who's ever served on the court.
20: Fantastic.
2: Unbelievable.
1: Yeah.
2: I'd be there cleaning my guns.
1: Exactly.
2: I forget. I just saw a movie where the guy, it was like the Indiana Jones scene where the guy pulls out the sword and then he just pulls a gun out and shoots him. Same thing in one of the new movies that's out. It's really good. All right. Yeah, we'll figure. We got more of that coming up with the great one.
1: Okay.
2: Mark Levin.
1: Hopefully we'll figure it out here now.
2: Yeah. All good, though. Need to know Morning Show on the Flag. Right back.
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0: Need to know morning show on the flag. It is definitely Monday.
1: Oh, it is definitely Monday. Well, you figured after you're gone for a week, something's going to be messed up.
0: We did get on the same page.
1: We're out of sync.
0: So we'll have more TiVo for
2: Come on, kids. Let's get it together.
1: We're out of sync.
0: But all good. Happy Monday. 24 days into August. It's hard to believe. We'll be welcoming the S month coming up a week from tomorrow. The first of the F months, you know. The F word, the S word, starting to be spoken in a week from tomorrow.
2: Oh, yeah.
0: Let's just soak in August as we wrap it up, Dean, with these 80s. Nice.
2: Yeah, yeah. A pretty nice week. Today is the one hiccup, and it's a good hiccup because we need rain. And quite a bit of rain has fallen this morning, and currently we've got a widespread area of rain from Biddeford through about Cooperstown area towards that's headed towards Mayville. Most of that staying just to the north of the FM area, but I do think we'll get clipped by some showers or thunder showers after about 8 this morning. And that will go through about 11 o'clock, and then we'll see sunshine as we head into the afternoon. Now, how much sunshine we see is going to be key to what happens after 7 o'clock tonight. If we see enough sunshine, that gives us an unstable atmosphere, and we'll have a better chance for severe weather from about 7 o'clock through 11 o'clock tonight. If we hang on to the clouds more, then the severe weather threat goes down substantially. So if you want severe weather, hope for sunshine this afternoon. Going for a high in about the mid-80s, south winds about 10 to 20. Isolated strong to severe storms this evening between about 7 o'clock and midnight with lows in the low 60s. And then breezy out of the west tomorrow with winds gusting up to 30, highs in the low to mid-80s. And then we're right around 80 degrees for the rest of the week. And our string of nice weekends is probably going to come to an end this weekend.
1: No.
2: That's okay. We need the rain. Saturday looks okay. Sunday, though, Sunday looks wet. Sunday, we'll have scattered showers and storms on Sunday. So we should squeeze one nice day out of this weekend. But the string of nice, nice weekends probably coming to an end this weekend.
1: You think?
2: Yeah, sorry.
1: Sure, I've got company coming from
2: Las Vegas.
1: Of course
2: you do. Of course you do.
1: Perfect.
0: Then it's Labor Day. Labor Day is a week into September this year, which is weird.
2: Oh, yeah.
0: It's not till the 7th. Right. Yeah. History lesson for the 24th day of August, 2026. Happy birthday to the waffle iron. The waffle iron patented today, 1869. Cornelius Swarthout, Troy, New York, owns the patent for the waffle iron. That's why it's National Waffle Day today. It's also National Peach Pie Day today. It's Strange Music Day today. And National Maryland Day. I'm not really down for any strange music. Not going to go there. Happy birthday, if it's your birthday. Robert Grint, who was Wesley, Ronald Wesley in the Harry Potter movies, is 38 today. Yep. And one of my favorites, Dave Chappelle, 53 today.
3: Clinton the fifth. 1, 2, 3, 4, 5, 5th.
0: Still going around.
1: Yep, Fauci. I remember.
0: Craig Kilborn, former host of The Late Late Show, is 64 today. He's a Minnesota boy. And Cal Ripken Jr., baseball great, is 66 today. And Steve Guttenberg from all the Police Academy movies and Cocoon, 68 today. Happy birthday, if it's your birthday, from all of us here at the flag. What do you say we get a news break in and check in with Bridget Riedel, see what she's got going on next.
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5: This will likely not surprise anyone, but the summer of 2026 has been much sunnier than last year. In fact, the summer of 2026 looks to be the sunniest summer since 2021. By sunny, I mean referring to how much solar radiation has been recorded near the surface. And on the North Dakota Agricultural Weather Network has a device on each station that measures solar radiation. It's called a pyranometer. Its main function is to help with the calculation of evaporation potential and crop disease forecasting. But it also just serves as a guide to how sunny a given summer is in comparison to others. Plus, no surprise, drier summers have less clouds and in turn are sunnier.
4: 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It's 7 o'clock.
6: Taking aim at the enemy's economy, Gianna Gelosi, Fox News. The Trump administration set to announce what is being described as economic D-Day on Iran, unveiling a package of measures to isolate Tehran from the rest of the world. Fox's Marianne Rafferty.
7: The U.S. Treasury is expected to detail what's being called the toughest sanctions in history Monday. In response, Iran is vowing to neutralize the economic war with the U.S. It's also threatening to halt oil flow out of the Strait of Hormuz if any neighboring countries join the effort. This, as a new report shows, traffic through the vital waterway is up nearly 400%, but still just 20% of pre-war levels. There are also signs of growing division within the Iranian leadership. Iran's president is defending an interim agreement reached with the U.S. in June, saying Tehran cannot continue with war forever.
6: Now, Pakistan's army chief is set to visit Iran today in an effort to get the peace talks going again. And the U.S.-Canada trade dispute escalating with no new talks planned and both sides digging in. Trade Representative Jameson Greer says the Trump administration is preparing countermeasures to Canada's tariff retaliation, arguing Ottawa rejected offers to ease duties on steel, autos and lumber. Fox's Alex Hogan.
8: Negotiations with Canada fell through. The U.S. will impose 50% tariffs on $20 billion worth of Canadian products. Now, Canada imposing retaliatory tariffs, promising to match them dollar for dollar. And this was what President Trump said when he reacted, writing on Truth Social, Canada wants the benefits of being a state without being one. They also have charged our great farmers for many years massive amounts of tariffs. No more.
6: And President Trump's political poll facing a big test in the Palmetto State tomorrow. South Carolina voters are going to choose between Trump-backed Darlene Graham and Ralph Norman in a runoff election to fill the late Senator Lindsey Graham's Senate seat. 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
6: Evacuations are underway as the Hawk Fire approaches Reno, Nevada, the state's second most populous city. Fox's Rich Edson has the details.
12: Crews are working to contain a fast-moving brush fire scorching parts of Reno, Nevada. The so-called Hawk Fire has burned more than 13,000 acres and injured at least 6 people since igniting Saturday. Officials say it was human-caused and are urging more than 90,000 people to evacuate. Several homes have already been destroyed and thousands are without power. The fire is still 0% contained.
6: And that's Fox's Rich Edson. Fox Weather's Britta Merwin has more on the conditions.
13: Wind gusts will be increasing later today, 20 to 30% coming in from the southwest. That does buffer Reno from the smoke and the air quality concern, but unfortunately, wind gusts like that will be a battle for the firefighters. Big ridge of high pressure just driving the heat, so that's part of the problem for Nevada, of course, is the deep, intense heat that we've had for the entire summer, drying out the fuels.
6: Meantime, Tropical Storm Mokhei is passing to the south of Hawaii's Big Island. It's close enough to dump a foot or more of rain on communities that were already dealing with the aftermath of Hurricane Lala. Meantime, the murder trial of a Massachusetts mother is nearing the end of testimony and a final verdict. Fox's Grinnell Scott has more.
14: Lindsay Clancy's legal team rested its case Friday. Clancy is on trial for the murder of her 3 young children in January 2023. Her attorneys have argued she was not criminally responsible due to mental illness and should be placed in a state health facility. Prosecutors seeking a life sentence have argued Clancy intentionally killed her kids. They have rebuttal witnesses. After their testimony, closing arguments are expected to begin. 18 jurors were picked in July to hear the evidence. After each side closes, the court clerk will randomly draw the 12 people who will deliberate. Grinnell Scott, Fox News.
6: I'm Gianna Gelosi. This is Fox News.
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18: Well, Janae and Ronnie are bringing back a special tradition for a great cause Friday, August 28th. Tune in from 10 to 10:50 a.m. on WDAY Radio for a live on-air auction featuring handcrafted military teddy bears, including Marine Corps and Army designs, created by Janae and Ronnie themselves. 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Get ready to place your bids this Friday morning and support our nation's veterans. North Dakota lawmakers setting the stage for nuclear energy. State Senator Dale Patton says pre-planning is underway for potential small modular reactors to help meet growing power demands.
19: The footprint of a nuclear plant is relatively small, for the amount of power that they put out.
18: Patton plans to introduce legislation next year to create a permanent nuclear committee and update new laws regarding local waste storage. The CDC has released data on vaccination rates for kindergartners. Those rates have dropped in North Dakota. The CDC says the rise of reported non-medical exemptions from mandatory vaccinations concerning. In North Dakota, 8% of children receiving a non-medical exemption in 2025 to this year. The state's fallen below the national average for coverage from illnesses like measles and mumps. From the Flag Family Newsroom, I'm Jim Miller.
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1: 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They're attacking you. America is you.
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18: Yeah, it is. Happy to be back. Did you miss me? Oh, missed you too. Kevin and Alex, back to the band is back together, AT.
2: We're back.
18: 7:10. I can't believe we're a week away from September tomorrow. A week from tomorrow, September will be here.
2: Oh, Lord, do you always have to do that?
18: I know. I'm just preparing. It's my job to prepare you for what's coming.
2: The bad news. Yeah, August is almost over, but it's going to behave pretty darn nice this week. 86 is what we're looking forward to for a high today. We're at 64 right now. And we do have a possibility of some storms moving in tonight after 7. Dean's got more on that shortly, and hopefully we'll get it. It is so dry out there. Tomorrow looks dry and 84. Wednesday, 81. Thursday, 80. Next chance of rain after tonight looks like through the weekend, Friday and Saturday, there's just a 20% chance in 83. Sunday, that goes to a 50% chance of rain in 84. But like I said, Dean will be in shortly with more of the details. So he's on that.
18: There you go. Okay. Tex says, good morning, guys. Good to have you guys back. Kev, AT is really making it sound like a Monday. Now we got to figure it out.
2: I think so.
18: I think that was more my fault than it was her. But yeah,
2: I don't know. It was sometimes. Could be both of us.
18: Didn't mean to make it your problem. Sorry. Okay. Kev, Alex, welcome back. Kev, the Board of Fire Pit Brain Surgeons got together this weekend. After a very depth of thought, we came to the conclusion whoever designed bolts and screws must have been a conservative. The reason we thought that when you want to tighten things up, like in Minnesota, you turn to the right. When you want to loosen things up, you go lefty-loosey. Yeah. Yeah, it's a good idea.
2: Tighty-righty.
18: That's a nice tie, and I like it. The fasteners work the same way. Yeah, righty-tighty. Tighten it up. Let's see. Yeah, I missed you, too. Welcome back. Thanks for all that. Thanks for all those texts. Had a great vacay. You know, what they say, 65 is the new 45. That's my new mantra. So there you go. I did have little work time, but it was fun because my friend Todd Simonson, who owns TS Dock and Lift, hosted the District 4 candidate for Minnesota House, a guy named Austin Peterson. Good young man. He's from Rolog. Good dude. I had a quick conversation with him. You'll hear coming up. And then Jim Joy was there kind of supporting him. Jim Joy is in the house in Minnesota. Hearing the stories about walls and this what's going on down there, Alex, some of it just it's beyond, you've got to be kidding me.
2: Oh, I know. It's so.
18: It's beyond, you can't make it up. It's some of it, and I told Jim, I'm like, dude, some of this is just criminal. He's like, I know, but there's nothing, like all the election stuff. In what world should it be legal to voucher vote for 8 people?
2: Yeah. That's 8? Something.
18: That's criminal. That's theft. Yeah, so anyway, hear that quick conversation coming up. Anything we need to know, 701-271-1100. Hit that Red Wing text line. You can go with the studio line as well, and that's how you get that. See what's going on with Bridger Riedel. How was your weekend, my friend?
3: Dandy fine, which is probably better than some of the things that seem to happen in Ukraine these days.
18: Oh,
3: Russia's initial invasion, they left mines behind as they retreated, and as Russians have occupied more of Ukraine's farmland, the Ukraine was using mines to slow the advance. Now, Russia occupies about 20% of Ukraine, which this all has become rather difficult with damaged equipment to try to farm these areas of occupation and minefields. And Ukrainian farmers can't replace equipment destroyed. They still owe money on it. And they've got a lot of labor shortages because men and women have left to go and fight the good fight and wanted to and had to leave the farming life behind. So there's a gentleman that his name sounds familiar, but he's a little bit different. Howard Buffett. He is a CEO and chairman of the Howard Buffett Foundation, and he farms in Illinois and Nebraska. He said, there's got to be a better way. How do we get these fields cleared with less people so that we can go back to productive farmland? So he went ahead and started talking to some of his friends in the ag equipment industry. And current landmine rollers are about 8 feet wide. That's for easier transport. But that slows the process down. So Kinsey Manufacturing and Kinsey founder John Kinzenbaugh said, I think we can help. So they've figured out if they can fold a 60-foot planter, they can probably fold a 20 to 30-foot wide landmine roller. And that's what they've done. They have a roller that's based on the same principle as old cultipackers that we've used in fields to break up large dirt clods when we were working through new land that had just been broken up. So this has heavy-duty roller wheels with serrated edges that penetrate the ground to get to the mines. Each wheel has 4-inch thick steel. It's 3 feet in diameter, weighs about 800 pounds. That's enough force to trip and detonate landmines. And they're using larger, certainly not just a regular tractor. They've got 4 Cat D6 dozers with those mines. They also have some John Deere tractors on the way so that they can push or pull these rollers. And they're hoping to clear about 5,000 acres a month in order to get people back into production over in that part of the world.
4: Wow.
3: So if you're looking for heavy-duty equipment, talk to your friends. They probably have something they can help you with.
4: Buddy, and that makes the rock picking easier, I bet. Got those mines, you know, going off well, in the field.
3: And picking rock at one time, dynamite was an active part of that, whether it was clearing stumps or blowing up large rocks. So, you know, that's not a unusual way to clear some ground, you might say. And if you're looking for new ways to learn more, not just about machinery and so forth, but how about in dairy? The Dairy Excellence Foundation has a book called Curious Clover. And little Clover, she's part of a lesson series that can start with kindergartners and go to eighth graders to reach kids to this little calf named Clover and her adventures in dairy farming, where dairy products come from, how good they are for you, and so much more. So if your teachers who would very much like to have this type of curriculum in your classroom, all you have to do is have that discussion with the Dairy Excellence Foundation. They're based out of Pennsylvania. It's part of the Discover Dairy Education series. And you can find the books, you can find ebooks, curriculum to go along with it, and so much more on the Discover Dairy website. So as teachers are getting back into school and they're looking for things to do throughout the year, the Curious Clover kits are available to be used. Book, workshop, or worksheets, lesson plans, and so much more. So good luck to all of you back in school. Drive safe out there when there's equipment on the roads and you're heading in for class or after practice. And above all, when you got those questions, you can email me, ag@flagfamily.com.
4: I'm just thinking like farmers don't have enough to deal with, and then let's throw the minefields in into the mix. Yeah. You know?
3: Like, not come what on. They were going for, right?
4: Come yeah. on! All right, thanks, buddy.
3: Have a great day.
4: Yeah, man, dealing with that. Oh, my goodness. Yeah. And Ukraine, I mean, it just seems to have kind of gone out of focus as the Iran dust-up and all that stuff's been going on. But
2: well, Ukraine's been going on for way too long, too, man. We thought that was going to be another quick one, and that thing's dragging on, just

0: Clarence Thomas.
1: Clarence Thomas.
0: Yeah.
1: She's got a book out.
0: Comes out Tuesday.
1: Let's see. Just a couple of texts. 701-271-1100. Someone sent a link about, because I mentioned the stuff in Nevada that they released. And of course, the state of Nevada and Clark County, they're all denying it, and it's all, you know, yeah, sure it is. And someone said the Heritage Foundation has an election fraud map. And this is exactly what I've been looking for someone to put together. Remember the whole deal was it's about the states? It's about each individual state, and that's why we have these corrupt, completely corrupt states and states that are making every effort, like North Dakota and South Dakota, to do it right. So the Heritage Foundation, it's electionfraud.heritage.org, and there is a map. And then below, they have featured cases. And you go through these cases, and you can click them, and each of them brings up a quick thing where it happened. Just a couple of these for you. End of last year. False registration in 24. Samantha, hang on here. Oh, no, never mind. It plays on its own. Samantha Simone Pittman charged state Fulton County, Georgia, 70 counts of felony fraudulent entries for filling out, letting others fill out fictitious names. Click again. Fraudulent use of absentee ballots. Kim Zapata, former Milwaukee election commissioner deputy, charged state of Wisconsin, one felony count of misconduct, three misdemeanor counts of absentee. Let's see here. Big one in Wisconsin. Another one, Richard Rosen, charged state of New Hampshire, felony count, more than 300 fraudulent ballots. Samuel Simone charged, that was the other one. Let's see here. Oh, I'm going the wrong way. I apologize. That's what I'm doing wrong here. Another one, Cook County in Chicago. There's thousands.
0: They're
1: of
0: everywhere.
1: Cases.
0: Yeah.
1: Minnesota has 138 cases going right now. California 71, Texas 113, North Carolina 123, Illinois 117. And then you can click to select that state, and then you can explore the data and look at my final point. You click on Minnesota. There's 138 results on criminal convictions and elections in the election stuff going on in Minnesota. The first name at the top of the list, Abdi Hakim Amin Asa.
2: You mispronounce Abdul or Abdi something.
1: Second name, Hassan D. Abdul Akladir.
0: Yeah, right.
1: Musa Muhammad Zami Hai Ishmal. There's another one, normal one. Bradley Haugen, whoever he is. These are all diversion programs, criminal convictions. Let's see what the top one is here quick.
2: And they're all in Democratic states. Odd.
1: Yeah, fraudulent use of absentee ballots. Oh, and this young man in the very first case was winning numerous ballots. 90 days of his sentence was stayed, 2 years of probation. $78 in court costs, and he was on his way in Minnesota. You think he's out doing that again in November?
0: Probably.
1: There you go. Just something to think about. Your first Uncle Kev. And thanks for the email on that, the text on that link. Dino, a lot of warmth this week. Got some. And you were saying if we get the sunshine and the heat, the weather might get a little severe.
2: Yeah,
1: into tomorrow.
2: Yeah, for this evening. Yeah, it all depends on how much sunshine we see this afternoon. Now there's some showers on radar right now, stretching in the Northern Valley. We're getting a little bit now, kind of stretching into Lakes Country as well. Mostly light. A lot of this is diminishing as it moves eastward, but the Northern Valley into Northwest Minnesota seeing some showers this morning. The Fargo area might get clipped by an isolated shower between 8 and 10 o'clock. But other than that, we're going to wait till this evening. Now, if we see enough sunshine this afternoon, we are expecting sunshine to reappear. with temps in the mid-80s. If we see enough sunshine, then our atmosphere becomes very unstable, and we could pop off severe storms after 7 p.m. this evening. We'll keep an eye on that for you. Main threat is going to be damaging winds and hail. And then that will be out of the area after midnight with lows in the low 60s. And then a windy day on Tuesday, winds out of the west-northwest gusting up to 30 with highs in the low to mid-80s. And then we're right around 80 Wednesday, Thursday, Friday with plenty of sunshine.
0: Lots
2: looking nice.
0: Lots of 80s again.
2: Yeah, and then the weekend,

0: It looks so-so. Saturday probably being the better of the 2 days because we have a better chance for showers and storms on Sunday with temperatures in the 80s. So some needed rain. That's good news. And temperatures still up just a little bit above normal for this time of the year, and we can't complain about that.
1: Absolutely not. Yeah.
0: I do see more rain chances through that first week in September. So we're getting into that little wetter weather pattern of the LRC. So that's not a bad thing, you know. And we're winding down summer. Let's play a little catch up on the rain. We're not going to say goodbye to the drought conditions, but every little bit helps in terms of rainfall.
1: I'm surprised, Dean, that the trees around here haven't started turning color yet for fall since it's been so dry.
0: It's been so warm, too.
1: Does that matter? Do you need the cooler nights to change those leaves?
0: And moisture. Yep. Both. Yep.
1: Huh.
0: Yep.
2: There's a couple little trees that I noticed are turning. I noticed them yesterday.
0: And with lack of moisture, you probably won't see as colorful fall. Unless we really play catch up here over the next 2-3 weeks and get that moisture back in, the colors probably won't be as vivid this year with the dry weather.
2: That's right.
1: Yeah.
2: All right, amigo. 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Big Game James, 726. Sports page check. Where do you want to start?
3: Hey, well, I think the NFL, now the preseason can get stale from year to year. But there are so many local former collegiate stars that have been playing in the preseason. It's been so cool to see.
2: How's Jack doing?
3: He was terrific. So on Saturday against the Colts, the Falcons defeated the Colts 34-6. Big whoop, preseason, right? Who cares about that?
2: Yeah.
3: Jack came in late in the second quarter, played the whole second half, and Jack Strand completed 12 of 17 passes for 212 yards and a touchdown. He added 22 yards on the ground and a rushing touchdown as well in that one. For Bison fans, Easton Stick did not play for the Colts in that ball game. We look over to the Vikings. They fall to the Ravens 13-3. Big whoop. Cool thing. Carson Wentz completes 9 of 11 passes for 92 yards. The Packers defeat the Broncos 33-13. But Christian Watson gets his first two receptions of the preseason for 19 yards in that one. Additionally, the Rams, they knock the block off the Saints 34-0, but Bryce Lance gets his first two preseason receptions for 19 yards. Jaden Price also ends up with a tackle for that New Orleans squad. The Giants knock off the Dolphins 26-3, but Cam Miller for the Dolphins completes 6 of 11 passes for 60 yards. He adds a couple carries for 18 in that one. And unfortunately for Cole Payton, really only had one drive, basically, when the Patriots defeat the Eagles 24-21. But he did complete that pass for 10 yards, but he did end up losing a fumble. So that's something I'm sure he'll be working on in practice this week. And then for the Tampa Bay Buccaneers, edging out the Kansas City Chiefs, 16-15. Breca Penu had four carries for 13 yards. I mean, he grew up just down the road. He played high school football at West Fargo Cheyenne for the Mustangs, and now getting an opportunity in the NFL. Some other guys like Gray Zabel, Jalen Sundell, Cordell Volson, Hunter Lipke, Cody Mauch and company, they're all getting working as well in preseason. Pretty cool.
2: We got a lot of local boys showing up.
3: Oh, my gosh, yeah. It's been awesome
2: That's
3: to see.
2: That's impressive.
3: I mean, you're pushing 20 guys this year, which is so darn cool to see for them. On the diamond, the Redhawks fall to the Lincoln Celt Dogs 4-3. They were up 3-0 entering the bottom of the eighth inning before surrendering four consecutive runs. They did take 2 out of 3 in that one, but unfortunately the Redhawks dropped to 46-40. They're in third place in the West Division, and they actually are off today before beginning a 3-series homestand, the final regular season homestand of the year for the Redhawks. Kind of crazy to think that we're approaching postseason baseball. They host the Sioux Falls Canaries beginning Tuesday night at 7:02. For the Twins, they dropped one to the Padres. Well, they dropped all three, actually, to the Padres, but Sunday it was 8-1. The Twins now head to Sacramento to battle the Athletics at 8:40 tonight on Twins TV with Zebby Matthews on the mound. And the most important story in sports is the Little League Baseball World Series going on in Williamsport, Pennsylvania. Games begin at noon today, Panama against Canada. Then at 2 o'clock, it's Great Lakes against Southwest. 4 p.m. is Japan against Europe, Africa. And then at 6 o'clock, they'll have the Southeast against the Mid-Atlantic. The only local-ish team, the Midwest representative, is the state of Iowa. That's about the extent of what we have for local little leaguers this year, unfortunately. But still really cool to see the domestic and the international young men at 11, 12, 13 years old playing in that tournament.
2: Oh, I love it. Love it, love it. And the people that descend on Williamsport, it is a party. Mm-hmm. Yeah.
3: All volunteer base. It's so cool.
2: All right. Oh, and Wyndham Clark won the BMW at 17 under. There you go. All right, how's our money?
4: I'm Charles Payne, and this is the Fox Business Report.
5: The U.S. imposed new tariffs on imports from Canada over the weekend. Canada plans to retaliate with its own tariffs after Labor Day. Crude oil prices moderated this morning. The U.S. is expected to impose tough new economic sanctions on Iran. Shares of companies tied to cryptocurrencies slipped after Bitcoin's recent rally stalled, though Bitcoin remains around $77,000. NVIDIA is said to be in talks to invest in artificial intelligence startup Perplexity. Its Perplexity computer is a cloud-based AI agent used by professionals to automate tasks. The Federal Reserve's Jackson Hole conference is later this week. Fed Chair Kevin Warsh delivers his first speech to the annual meeting. That's your Fox Business Report. I'm Jenny Koselda. Invested in you.
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10: Border Patrol in Grand Forks says it seized a boat and issued a fine to a Minnesota fishing guide who failed to report his return to the U.S. after making landfall in Canada. Agents say the guide, who works east of International Falls, crossed into Canada last month and did not check in when he came back. Border Patrol reminding boaters that any contact, anchoring, or landfall in another country requires immediate reporting upon return. Not doing so results in a seizure and a minimum $5,000 fine. North Dakota State Patrol says a 27-year-old man from Wahala has died. It follows a single vehicle crash in Drayton. It happened just after midnight over the weekend Friday. NDSP says the man driving in the 157 block of Pembina County Road 3 left the roadway, overcorrected, and skidded. The car struck a roadway approach, overturning. The driver not wearing his seatbelt. Back to school season upon us yet again, which means the major universities and the FM Metro moving in their newest crop of students. Saturday, move-in day for NDSU, with parents rising with their incoming freshmen bright and early to get them situated in the dorms. Bison football, basketball, and dance teams will roam the campus to greet new faces and spread energy and positivity. Residence Life Staff says the current NDSU students who volunteer their time are absolutely vital to that process. From the Flagg Family Newsroom, I'm Jim Miller.
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19: Hate to say it, folks, but the countdown to fall is on. So enjoy your weekend. Not many more summer weekends like this left. Hey, friends, Scott Hennon here from What's On Your Mind, inviting you to join us Monday. What a showdown we have going on between farmers and duck hunters right now. And the Trump administration's caught in the middle. We'll give you an update on that. And now more beef is coming. So ranchers are in the crosshairs. And help me answer this question. Can we get away from not in my backyard to yes in my backyard? See you Monday morning at 11 right here on The Flag.

0: Morning Show. It is Strange Music Day, so.
1: Yeah, this is one. What is he playing?
0: Yeah. How about Strange? I guess, you know, people are strange, but Strange Music, Oingo Boingo would have to go in there, wouldn't they? These guys? It's the theme from the movie Weird Science, which is a great movie, by the way, back in the day. But yeah, Strange Music Day today. I don't know. Play anything by Yoko Ono.
1: That's strange, too. Yeah.
0: But I don't want your ears. I don't want to make your ears bleed this morning, so I'm gonna save you that. Kevin and Alex, happy Monday. Good to be back.
1: Nice weather this week again, too. We're at 64 now, heading to 86 today. There are a chance of storms coming through our area tonight. Dean's thinking after 7, so fingers crossed we get some much-needed rain there. And 84 for us tomorrow, Wednesday 81, Thursday 80. Into the weekend, we've got chances of rain every day so far, but Friday and Saturday, just a 20% chance there in 83. Sunday, though, looks like a 50% chance of rain in 84. So that's what she's looking like. Pretty warm week altogether.
0: 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That's Jay and Alex's favorite go-to.
1: Oh.
0: And somebody on vacay, we were chatting at this gathering we had for Austin Peterson, and he mentioned, he said, I hear you guys talking about Maxwell's all the time, and he's a West Fargo resident as well, AT, mm-hmm. and he said, just like Alex and Jay, that's our go-to.
1: Oh, so
0: and,
1: good.
0: He said he's a huge fan of that elk tenderloin that they have there.
1: And that's, yeah, and beyond the food, though, the food is absolutely fantastic. Everything's made from scratch, but beyond that, the service is outstanding. You know, you can't get good services at a lot of places these days, but man, they treat you like kings and queens over there. They really, really do.
0: We are going to be taking the young son for graduation there in December, so that'll be my first full dinner experience at Maxwell's.
1: It is fabulous.
0: You go to MaxwellsND.com, MaxwellsND.com. Everyone I know that hears us talking about confirms everything we're saying.
1: They have their own pastry chef, too, so come on.
0: There you go. Yep, MaxwellsND.com. You can even order online, make a reservation, do all of that. A couple of texts here. Hey, guys. Good to be back. Thank you for that. Goes on. Oh, and it's attached to a screenshot thing. We are living amongst the dumbest generations of human beings ever created. Yeah. Now, clearly, is that part of some evil plan to dumb down? Because they are. There's some seriously uneducated,
1: uninformed. They've lowered the college admission standards. So.
0: Has that been by
1: design?
0: By design?
1: Well, you got to wonder with this COVID and shutting down a lot of these schools for a couple years and learning at home supposedly didn't work out so well.
0: I would imagine it's a lot easier for things like
2: Happy Hunger Games.
0: You know, if the population's a little on the dull side. You know what I'm saying? Like they just don't know any better, so they're just herd in there, whatever. Yeah, that's really crazy. That was like Will Witt. One of those just basic things about, so who's the, they live in, I think he was in California. What's the governor of your state? Now, clueless. Don't even know that Newsom's the governor. Let's see here. Here's a quick one. We do have the TiVo teed up for some talk about Clarence Thomas, too. Oh, and the Gridiron Giveaway Sounders coming up shortly.
1: Yes, that'll be fun.
0: Minnesota business, our local city government in Hubbard County. I rate very good. I once stood in line 4 hours to have my CDL stamped by DMV in California. Got to the window thinking some paperwork to be done. Nope. Took 1 second to stamp the back of the CDL regarding Minnesota. Had a mini split installed. It's a little deep for us. Mm-hmm. Okay. Yeah, I think it depends on what county you're dealing with, where in Minnesota for what you're dealing with. But I'm with you. When I go to DMV and like in Detroit Lakes, it's nothing to it. But I know my kid went in Moorhead and it was like an hour wait. Tell James that Mark Gronowski, SDSU, now also Miami, stunk it up bad. Did he? Somebody was watching that game because he was playing. Come on, Kev. Just because Minnesota leads the nation in election fraud doesn't mean there is anything nefarious going on. Nothing to see there. It's business as usual. The entire country is turning into a corrupt state. Well, all eyes are on it. Depends on, I don't know how you solve it looking into these states. I know how we solve it in Minnesota. We're sure trying. But the system is now so rigged, we just wonder if we can ever win another election.
1: Yeah, no kidding.
0: If that's the law. When they had the trifecta, they put this all into law in Minnesota. Same in California. It's okay to do that there. It's in the law. It's like, well, we can do it because it's like, why do people rob grocery stores? Well, because they can. Because there's no really penalty anymore. What's no shoplifting
1: not
0: penalty
1: in
0: anymore?
1: California, there's not. California. Yeah.
0: Yeah, sorry, I didn't preface that with, why can you rob or shoplift in California? Well, because they can. Why do they? Because they can. No consequences. No nothing. Why do they cheat? Well, because they can. And yeah, it is. And anybody that pushes back on, oh, it's not that bad. Some of these races are decided by tens of votes. Ten votes in a certain county for Congress. I mean, come on. Y'all ain't lying. Had the elk tenderloin. Oh, here you go. Had the elk tenderloin at Maxwell's on Saturday. So good. Make you want to go home and smack your mama. I will be back. Worth every nickel. Yeah, I have nothing but great things heard about Maxwell's. And, you know, love having them as partners. They're just great people, too. Just keep that in mind. When you're spending your dollar, your hard-earned dollar on a great meal, you know, good to know you're going to some place that just, you know, supports what we do here, you know, and we love them for it. We are all good. Let's roll some more Tivo with the great one.
1: All right. We've got Senator Cruz here, and he gives Mark Levin some of the highlights of his new book called Going Further, The Incomparable Clarence Thomas.
2: He is right now today the second longest serving Supreme Court justice in history.
0: Wow.
2: In 2 years, in 2028, Clarence Thomas will become the longest serving justice in the history of this country. That is breathtaking, and I will say objectively, he is also one of the most consequential jurists ever to serve on the court. And so with books, look, I try to do what you do, which is tell stories. I think that's how the human mind interacts. That's how we understand the world around us. And what I do in this book is two things. One, just tell Justice Thomas's story, starting with growing up, pinpoint Georgia. Rural Georgia, right along the coast, abject poverty. His father left him when he was young. He was initially raised by a single mom. At one point, he's living in a tenement with no indoor plumbing, where they had an outhouse outside. They had a chamber pot. He describes as a little 5-6-year-old boy carrying the chamber pot full down the steps of the tenement. He trips and falls. Collapses at the bottom of the stairs, entirely covered in stale urine. Now, that's not exactly the typical beginning for a Supreme Court justice. He ends up, his mother struggled and had challenges her whole life. As a young boy, his mom takes Clarence and his brother to be raised by her father, by Clarence's grandfather. Myers Anderson. If you want to understand Clarence Thomas, you got to understand Myers Anderson. Now, Myers Anderson was a hard man. He was the son of a freed slave. He had very limited education, was functionally illiterate, could make a mark or two. But he worked hard. He worked hard. He delivered fuel. He built his own business as a fuel delivery business. And young Clarence and his brother Myers, when they came to work, the day they showed up, he said, the damn vacation is over. Now think about you know, growing up with absolute poverty. And also, the neighborhoods they had been in were pretty rough. They were dangerous.
0: Sounds like something my dad would say. Vacation's over.
2: And Clarence Thomas referred to his grandfather as Daddy. And Daddy was incredibly disciplined, incredibly strict. He made them work. They got up early. And their one respite for work was reading. Reading was okay. And so young Clarence Thomas would go to the library and just read every book there and read and read and read. And the values that Myers Anderson taught Clarence Thomas are still there with him today.
0: I believe.
1: Yeah, he really had a hard life. And it's amazing he beat the odds with everything he had to overcome to be where he is.
0: I'll tell you another, I mentioned last hour, I watched some new movies on vacation last week. One movie that isn't new that I saw is the Thurgood Marshall movie, Marshall, that was out in 2017. It was when he worked for the NAACP, Thurgood Marshall, which was the first African-American on the Supreme Court. That movie is phenomenal. And the story of him, I'm just saying, made me think of it.
1: This would be a good movie, yeah. Too. But the left definitely hates Clarence Thomas.
0: Sadly.
2: I think this story needs to be told. If Clarence Thomas were liberal, he would be venerated. You would have schools named after him. You'd have honorary degrees from every law school in America. You would have kids wearing chic shirts like think notorious RBG, like CT would be a brand and an emblem, and instead the left despises him, and they have a particular level of vitriol. Look, Antonin Scalia was brilliant. You and I both knew Justice Scalia well. He had an incandescent mind. He was very conservative. And yet the left didn't despise him the way they hate Clarence Thomas. And their view is he is a traitor to his race, that no black man is allowed to think the way he does. And so he has been subject to absolute just hate. And look, in the book, tracing his upbringing, how did he become a conservative? How did he become Clarence Thomas? He's raised by his grandfather. He would deliver fuel with him in the winter and the cold. His grandfather would not let the boys wear gloves. He thought gloves made you weak. Your fingers just had to be cold. He would stuff newspaper into his clothes to warm up because they were delivering oil in the early, early hours of the morning. In the summer, they went to a farm and built a farm. And Justice Thomas talked to me about learning how to plow a farm. And he said, the first line you plow, it's got to be straight. Because if it's not straight, every row afterwards will be crooked. And that's very much the approach. He drew that analogy. The analogy kind of leapt off the page, but he went ahead and drew it and said, look, that's exactly how I write an opinion. Which is, you've got to make sure your foundation is right. He approaches opinion writings. One of the things that I really admire about him, his opinions are not highfalutin pieces of writing that are designed for scholars and law professors buried in some library. They're designed so you can pick them up and read them.
0: He seems like a common guy. Clarence Thomas.
1: Oh. Yeah. Yeah.
0: He seems like a regular,
1: he thinks. You can tell he thinks, and he's common sense.
0: Well, of all the justices, by far, he's the one he's the one I'd want to have a beer with.
1: Oh, definitely.
0: Just saying. You want to look, got one more?
1: Yeah, Ted has a good story about Thomas here as a little boy.
2: That also shows one of the things I talk about in the book is this man's heart. He has a heart for kindness. He has a heart. All right, a story I tell in the book when I was clerking. My co-clerk had tutored a young African-American boy in Arkansas named Carlos. And it invited Carlos to come to D.C. And Carlos had never left Arkansas. I mean, this was a big trip for him. He was like 7th or 8th grade. And my co-clerk, Rick, sent out an email to all 9 justices and said, hey, this kid my wife and I are tutoring is coming to town. Would any of y'all be willing to sit down and meet with him? And 2 said yes. Ruth Bader Ginsburg said yes, and Thomas said yes. And Justice Ginsburg was very kind. She talked to him. Her personality, she was very much like a librarian. She was very prim and proper. It was difficult for a kid from rural Arkansas to really connect with her. They were just from very different worlds. He comes in to meet with Clarence Thomas. They spend 2 hours talking. And they both grew up in very similar environments. Mm-hmm. At the end of 2 hours, so Carlos was really impressed. Clarence Thomas is a big fan of the Dallas Cowboys. And so he had a framed picture of himself with Troy Aikman. And Carlos thought that was awesome. At the end of the meeting, Thomas looks around and he spots on his desk. He has a Super Bowl ticket signed by Emmitt Smith, encased in Lucite like a paperweight.
0: Nice.
2: And he grabs that Super Bowl ticket and he said, all right, Carlos, I'm going to give this to you. But you need to promise me you're going to get A's next year in school. And Carlos, with just wide eyes, nodded and said yes. I mean, that sort of thing Clarence Thomas did day after day after day.
0: Amen. Wow.
1: Yeah.
0: That gave me goosebumps.
1: Yeah, what an amazing man. I mean, really.
0: Yeah. I want to have that again. He'd be like top five guys I'd like to have a beer with. You know what we got to do here?
3: The march is on.
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0: All right, AT, what do you got for a number for me?
1: Let's go caller number 9 today. 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
0: All right, number 9, 701-271-1100. We're going to get you into the party at Kingpin's on the 14th. Might be going to Vegas October 10th. 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
0: All right, there it is. Need to know morning show on the flag. Kevin and Alex. Alex wanted caller 9. Alex gets caller 9. And that's Chad. Chad Osby. Chad, you're into the party, buddy. Congratulations.
9: Awesome. Can't wait to get to the event on the 14th,
1: yes,
9: right?
1: Yes, the big party. Yep. It'll be fun. Yep.
0: Get it in your calendar.
9: Yeah, I'm looking forward to it.
0: We will see you there. You'll get it. Look for the email. You'll get the email with all the instructions, but we'll see you there. It's going to be fun. Good luck.
9: Okay, appreciate it. Thank you, guys.
1: Yep, thanks for listening, Chad.
0: Yep, somebody's going to Vegas. Could be you. Just for listening to an awesome radio station. That's all I'm saying.
1: That's all you got to do?
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10: Well, forecast at 85, and we hit 87, so right within that 3 degrees, and we're going to go 86 today. Now, we've got clouds around this morning and scattered showers, especially in the Northern Valley, Northwest Minnesota, although some of those squeaking into areas of Lakes Country, it's light, non-severe, and they're diminishing. So, do I think we'll see any here in the FM area? Probably just north of town. We could get... We scraped by an isolated shower at 9-ish this morning. And then we'll see increasing sunshine this afternoon. 86, south winds 10 to 20. And then isolated storms on a cold front after 7 o'clock tonight. And some of those could be on the strong to severe side, depending on how much sun we get this afternoon. The more sun, the better chance for severe weather. So again, the 3-degree guarantee. 86 degrees.
1: All right.
10: Another warm summer afternoon.
1: Yeah. You're doing great with the temps lately.
10: I'll tell you what. It's remember this come winter.
1: When we're not loving you so much.
10: When you're not, when I'm not feeling the love.
1: Yeah.
0: Can we bank a little love for the February forecast?
10: Right. And January, too. Yeah, exactly. Right.
0: Well, I'll tell you, you must have a direct line to Mother Nature because the weekends, I mean, you're like, you're, what, 11-1, I think, for the summer?
1: This weekend will be 11.
10: Yeah, this next weekend will be split. I think Sunday we'll see a better chance for rain coming in here on Sunday.
1: Which we need, nobody's going to complain.
10: Exactly.
0: All right, got a news break coming up. We'll talk to Mariah Prusha, see what's going on with her next.
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12: Sweet corn season. What things you might not know about that summertime treat. Sweet corn has a higher sugar content than field corn, and it's harvested while still immature before the sugar can turn to a starch. It's a huge favorite, and often people confuse it with regular field corn. But they're two very different types of corn. And according to the National Corn Growers Association, dent corn or field corn accounts for approximately 99% of all corn in the United States. You should also know that more hybrids are released every year, but three main classes of sweet corn are standard sugary, sugar enhanced, and shrunken too.
11: That's today's Focus on the Field with Bridget Riedel, your ag industry expert. 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The Flag. It's 8 o'clock.
13: Waiting on the details, CJ Pop of Fox News, from President Trump's so-called economic D-Day targeting the bank account of the Islamic Republic, which already is reeling from a direct hit. Fox's Trey Inks explains from Tel Aviv.
14: The economic pressure comes as the Iranian rial crossed 2 million to 1 U.S. dollar, a historic low for the country's currency. The head of Iran's Supreme National Security Council responded on X, saying if the economic war continues, not a single drop of oil will be exported, neither through the Strait of Hormuz nor from anywhere in the Persian Gulf. Iran will regard any country's participation in or support for America's economic war against the Iranian people as an act of war. Despite this statement, reports do indicate that crossings through the Strait of Hormuz are up 400% over the last 2 weeks. The United States is overseeing vessels out of the Persian Gulf through a safer southern passage.
13: Well, things like natural honey, essential oils, candles, hockey sticks, as well as paper goods. On President Trump's 50% tariff on those goods from Canada, their leader over the weekend.
15: We recognize that some U.S. companies and some U.S. states are innocent bystanders in a dispute that they did not want.
13: Canada's Prime Minister Mark Carney, whose countermove could begin September 8th. Coming up shortly, what could be the final day of testimony in front of a Massachusetts jury, which will decide the fate of Lindsay Clancy, the mom accused of killing her three kids.
16: The witness taking the stand will continue from Friday, and it's Dr. Avram Mack, a forensic psychiatrist, who testified on Friday that he believes that Lindsay Clancy was not suffering from postpartum psychosis and that she knew the difference between right and wrong when she killed her three children. He interviewed her two times and reviewed her medical file as well. The jury heard about that. This case has really become a competing story from two expert witnesses.
13: Fox's Nate Foy outside the courthouse in Plymouth, Massachusetts. Closing arguments could begin as soon as today. 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
13: Interim Senator Darlene Graham wants to run in November, but she has to defeat fellow Republican Congressman Ralph Norman.
20: Tomorrow is the runoff to replace the late Senator Lindsey Graham, and President Trump has put his political capital behind Darlene Graham, campaigning with her in Myrtle Beach on Friday. Graham has never held elected office. She faces new scrutiny after a debate last week when she was asked whether Taiwan and the South China Sea are national security issues for the United States. She responded saying, "I'm not that informed on national security, and foreign policy is not an area of her expertise." Her late brother, Senator Lindsey Graham, spent decades as one of the state's and Senate's most prominent voices on foreign policy and national security.
13: Fox's Alex Hogan. At least 6 people suffering injuries from the Hawk Fire in Reno, Nevada. 3 are first responders. No containment so far. 15,000 acres have been burned. That number expected to rise.
21: Speaking of the wind direction, it's very key, especially when you consider Reno. That's where we have a lot of people living. And if we see a wind shift, not only could that change the direction of the fire growth, but it's going to bring in the poor air quality with the smoke. Right now in the overnight hours, calmer winds coming in from the southwest. That's actually probably the best wind flow you can have, because although there's not a lot of moisture, that is the direction where you could get a little more moisture in the atmosphere. Relative humidity, as we go into the afternoon, will be dropping. Right now we're sitting at about 30-35%, which is typical for the overnight. But in the afternoon, we drop down to the teens. And so that very dry air is not going to be helpful to the fire fight.
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13: Kirkwood on Fox and Friends this morning. I'm CJ Papa, and this is Fox News.
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0: Well, Janae and Ronnie are bringing back a special tradition for a great cause Friday, August 28th. 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North Dakota lawmakers setting the stage for nuclear energy. State Senator Dale Patton says pre-planning is underway for a potential small modular reactors to help meet growing power demands.
24: The footprint of a nuclear plant is relatively small, for the amount of power that they put out.
0: Patton plans to introduce legislation next year to create a permanent nuclear committee and update new laws regarding local waste storage. The CDC has released data on vaccination rates for kindergartners. Those rates have dropped in North Dakota. The CDC says the rise of reported non-medical exemptions from mandatory vaccinations concerning. In North Dakota, 8% of children receiving a non-medical exemption in 2025 to this year. The state's fallen below the national average for coverage from illnesses like measles and mumps.
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28: Hate to say it, folks, but the countdown to fall is on. So enjoy your weekend. Not many more summer weekends like this left. Hey, friends, Scott Hennon here from What's On Your Mind, inviting you to join us Monday. What a showdown we have going on between farmers and duck hunters right now. And the Trump administration's caught in the middle. We'll give you an update on that. And now more beef is coming. So ranchers are in the crosshairs. And help me answer this question. Can we get away from not in my backyard to yes in my backyard? See you Monday morning at 11 right here on the Flag.
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0: I know we hurt you. 8:11, 11 after 8, Alex and Kev, Need to Know Morning Show is on The Flag. AM 1100, 92.3 FM. Hanging with Mariah Prusha in just a moment. Scotty shot in a I-29 northbound at the on-ramp at 52nd Avenue. If you're coming northbound at I-29, it's down to they're narrowing it. The construction is underway. So, you know, if you're coming in from Abercrombie or wherever, Walcott down
1: south. It's so bad out here everywhere. Yep. The construction is awful.
0: Yep. And it's a 2994 interchange, I believe, or something they're doing there. But, yes. So, yeah. Thanks, Scott. Scott shut in a bit. Single lane backed way up.
1: Yeah, it's a mess everywhere.
0: 11 after 8. Hey, Mariah, how are you, my friend?
29: You know, I'm living the dream, but, you know, every time I come in here, I see the news on here, and I'm like, man, I gotta look to my right so I can look out to the window and have some peace, man.
1: Yeah, Kevin was on vacation, so he didn't turn the news on at all. That's smart how man. You do it.
0: Yeah, just kind of. Actually, I thought I got a little expanded my physical routine a little bit, doing some more stuff, and I was thinking about you. And
29: so define stuff.
0: Well, I've been
29: because when I think of stuff, sometimes I think, okay, what is the stuff in the middle of an Oreo cookie, too?
0: like most everything I'm doing is motion, just like you know, trunk twists and hand claps and knee raises and things like that. I would say the new stuff would be more like chair yoga stuff.
29: Okay.
0: And mostly trying to work on my core along with my diet. But and then I was going to ask you about the, because I actually talked to Mr. DeMel about this, because Josh has a company called Gatlin. Mm-hmm. And their hormone replacement and HRT and things like that and testosterone. And he's really, and I'm thinking, you know, and I want to start getting back, putting some, you know, getting some weight work in to get a little stronger. And what's your vibe on that for men?
29: Absolutely. Men or women should absolutely do strength training.
1: Yeah.
29: And what most people don't recognize is that you can still increase your bone density. It doesn't matter what age you are, as long as you're doing weight-bearing exercises. So I would hands down recommend incorporating in strength training if you're not, Kevin. And if you haven't done it for a long period of time, or if individuals are like, oh, I don't have a gym membership, you can do body weight.
0: Oh, yeah. No, so that's what I'm doing.
29: Yeah, yep. So start
0: plank,
29: with body
0: weight. Plank thing. Love the plank thing.
29: Plank, push-ups, squats, yep. You know, depending on your knees, lunges, right? Different things. And you're finding, you know, personal training. I've personal trained for over 25 years. And now, you know, I was taught don't go past the knee. And you're starting to see a lot of different movement patterns that are taking you like knee over toe because mm-hmm. of the different range of motions. I'm not suggesting that for somebody who is a beginner. But as we start moving, it's the fluidity of the body and the different, you know, you'll see animal movement patterns that people are incorporating into their workouts. Whether it is, you know, you talk about the bear crawl or monkey walk or anything like that, because it's getting our body to go into a deeper range of motion compared to, okay, I'm just going to go down to a squat or a seated position and stand up. We start slowly losing range of motion or depth of motion. So when we're out weeding a garden or we're out doing different, you know, life skills or whatever that may or may not be, if we go into a position that we're not used to, then all of a sudden that's where different things can twinge, tweak, or we end up having, well, we do, right? We end up having different issues.
0: You are narrating my motivation.
1: Well, when you start out, though, it's really important to notice how your body feels. 100%. If it hurts, I mean, there's a hurt good and a hurt not good.
29: Well, there's a level of awareness.
1: And you've got to know the difference.
29: I think there's a really big disconnect when people are trying to identify what feels good, what feels bad, or, hey, you know, it's understanding the mind-body connection, and it's connecting those together. So sometimes people will stop working out because, oh, you know, this hurts. But does it hurt, or is it fatigue? Is it because you haven't been lifting, or Kevin, or is it that it something is injured, right? We'll use these self-sabotaging, you know, thought patterns to stop doing something because it makes us uncomfortable, because it's hard.
0: It hurts, but I know that's a hurt so good thing.
29: That's the awareness. That's the awareness, right?
0: It's like I can't let that stop me with what I'm trying to accomplish here.
29: 100%. And I went for a 15-mile ruck on Saturday. I'm like, I'm going to just go do this. I'm going to knock this out.
0: I thought about it.
1: Yeah, sure you did.
29: Your mind was moving, but your feet weren't.
0: I thought about it.
29: There was a great reflecting point. Last time I went, I had a 35-pound rucksack on. And this time I'm like, okay, it's been a while since I've done a ruck. I went with 25 pounds, and as I'm walking and thinking about things, I'm like, why am I so concerned about the weight I'm carrying? I should be focusing on the weight I'm releasing. You transfer rucking into life. Now we focus on, hey, how much can we carry? But do we really need to carry that type of load in life? We don't. It's about, you know, we try to gather so many different things or accolades or whatever all these different things are that are in life. And we wear it like it's a badge. Just like, I'm so busy.
1: Mm-hmm.
29: It's like, that shouldn't be a highlight. It's like, I'm balanced.
1: Right.
29: Mm-hmm. You know, and it's a perspective. But we were trained that
0: Good
29: way
0: point.
29: That the more that we do, see, I'm successful. I'm doing all these things. Look at me. And that's how we measure success. But when we take our energy and put it into maybe a couple different cups and we really hone in on that energy, now all of a sudden you start seeing different things coming into play and you find that sense of calm. And I'm just as guilty as anybody else. I have my hands in multiple things. But what I'm doing lately, especially this year, is I've been trimming the fat in different areas because I'm passionate about a lot of things. But it's like, do I still need to do those? No, I don't. I can transition some of these different pieces of what I do into one thing versus having eight.
0: Well, you know, the older you get, the more that becomes a priority. I you know, it's like Carlin talked about, a place for your stuff, and then you get that your dresser fills up. Now you need next thing you know, you need a warehouse for your stuff. I'm on the downsizing and on the simplification of what I'm going to do, what I want to do, what I want to accomplish, and knowing that I can't do everything I want to do. Gotta line up the priorities, you know.
29: 100%.
1: Well, I see that with parents, especially now school's starting. They're so busy. They're running kids here. They're running kids there. They're in this sport. They're in that sport. They don't miss this, that, or the other thing. And they don't have a chance just to be kids and play. You know, they just don't have that freedom to just be.
29: I had a really good comfort.
0: Mom and dad, there's no date night. There's no, you know, they lose themselves a lot of times.
29: But here's the thing. Are the parents putting the kids in the sports or the kids asking to be in the sports? There's a difference. And I had a conversation with one of my clients where she's got six kids. All right. So just imagine that.
1: No.
29: But now you've got one kid that is in like two or three different things at the same time. And I'm saying when they're younger, right? Sampling and doing all these different things. Why does your child have to do two or three things at the same time in the same season? And I said, now you're talking to me about being stressed, about feeling like you're a taxi driver, that you don't have time for yourself. And I said, I want you to pause for a second. Is your child asking to be in all of these things? If so, okay, I get that. But at the same point, do you have to enroll them in all of them at the same time? Now, you can find peace in putting them in one thing.
1: Sure.
29: They're still reaping benefits. You're not stripping them of anything. And then they also can be a kid, but you can also be a mom, but you can also take your mom hat off and be yourself.
1: And then they can just concentrate

0: updating your resume. Maybe it's applications where you're submitting them for a different job. So if there is a gap, you know, between and you end up getting hired for a new job that you really are passionate about, now you made a choice where you can shift from one place to the other. But yeah, every single day we have choices that we make that we're responsible for. Sometimes it puts us, you know, a couple steps backwards, but the other choice can lead us a couple steps forward. And it's all on our shoulders on what we choose to do. But we have to take the magnifying glass and also take ownership. And I think that's a big thing, is a lot of people don't take ownership for the choices that they make.
1: And what are some things people should do if they're stressed out over their job, the kids, the running? What's Focus. A good way to knock right. off some of the stress in your life?
0: Well, breathe. And then, you know, if you have so many things where you light the match right when you wake up, start your day off with intention. And I was doing a workout and I was listening to some motivation. And one of the key things is, you know, we focus on our goals. We focus on our checklists right away in the morning. Like, what is my most important target of the day? Like, what is it? What is my MIT? And we're constantly grinding on goals. Instead, the intention was, what is my why for today?
2: Yeah.
0: Where do I want to leave impact? Yep. Today I will ... And it doesn't have to be
2: goals,
0: but doesn't have to be profession driven, right? So like one of mine was, today I will empower my children, or today I will move with calmness, where now it's like just different intention that we start incorporating in and identifying, you know, our purpose and everything like that. And I think far too often everybody right now is really, oh, I want my purpose. Mm. I want my purpose. What is my purpose in this life?
2: Today I will stop thinking about J.J. McCarthy.
0: Oh my God. But you know, but think about it. We wear these masks. But but think about how many people, you know, wear this mask because they're so worried about external validation. And purpose is found through the mess, yep. Kevin. It's found through
2: You're
0: the mess.
2: Right.
0: And it's taking the mask off and saying, okay, this is my purpose is going to come into play when I trim off things that no longer suit me. Sorry, Kevin, I interrupted you.
2: Well, no. I didn't mean to interrupt you. It's the trimming off of the things. Mm-hmm. And it's the, we interviewed a guy years back that wrote a book called Focus. Mm-hmm. And I've had the book for a long time. He actually has a second edition that I haven't gotten yet, but it's elevating the essentials to radically improve your life. So, and you look at what do I really want to do and what do I really have to do and want to do, you know, like the difference between have and, or, you know, want and need. Mm-hmm. And it's a really good book. I just thought it's Mike Schmocker. Is his last name Schmocker?
0: You have to message that to me. I'll look.
2: Yeah, it's good. Yeah, it's on eBooks too. If you want to listen to it,
1: I like to use Post-it notes myself. I make a list of what I have to do today, and I love crossing it off. I feel like I've accomplished something when I get to put the check mark through it. And if I don't, it's like I don't stress. It's like, okay, I can figure that out. I can do that tomorrow, or you know, whatever day is going to work better for me. And I get a sense of accomplishment with a little Post-it note.
0: But, you know, it is accomplishment. And it feels like, you know, we want to achieve. And if we don't achieve anything, let's just say for a day, right? So if we sit on the couch eating, you know, ho-hos and ring-dings, we're probably not going to feel very good. I believe that every single person wants to be a leader in their life in some way, shape, or form. But that also comes with, yes, check boxes. What have I completed? And then it starts slowly elevating you. And right now, if you're a person that feels kind of depressed, right, or overstimulated with everything that's going on in the world, yeah, get your Post-it note.
1: Mm-hmm.
0: Start each day with one thing. We try to do 850, so we set ourselves up for failure.
2: There
0: but
2: it is.
0: But get that Post-it note, literally one at a time. And, you know, when I was on my ruck, you guys are talking about all the, you know, asking different questions, which is great, is I came to the conclusion, or what I want to do with my different things that I do, right? So I do mindset training, executive leadership, personal training, you know, talk about nutrition, you know, growth, all of those different things. I'm like, right now people are financially struggling and they're always looking for different things, whether it's a fitness thing, whether it's this. I'm creating a subscription. And with that, people will get daily content with all of those different things, including meditation that will be trickled in on that. And I'm like, how can I serve more people, but within a budget? And the very beginning to middle of September, I'll be releasing that and highlighting that. And when I say it is very feasible, it's very feasible.

0: I'm like at like a underneath $20, individuals will be able to get all of these different components, whether it's a short program to start implementing in. I'm going to be implementing in every once in a while live workouts where people can join, or they can do a playback on that. I just really want to make sure that I'm giving back to people. And it's like, let's turn our lights back on. But we need to make sure that we're building ourselves mentally, physically, spiritually, and emotionally. And it's so important right now, more than ever. And that's what it's all about, right? Is leaving impact for people to create change.
1: I like what you said a little bit ago. Be a leader in your own life. I mean, if you can't be a leader in your own life, nobody else is. You have to be. I mean, whatever that is for you,
0: yeah,
1: figure it out.
2: You can't love anyone else until you love yourself. I think back to Anthony Robbins when he first came on with, you know, personal power and about, you know, it's okay to be selfish when you're trying, and then about being 100% open and honest about your needs and your wants and your selfishness. And it's, yeah, if the truth will set you free, period.
0: And I love the fact that you spoke about the selfish component, because, you know, I've always used the term, it's not selfish, it's being self-aware. And then I heard that script slightly shifted, and it was very, very powerful, where it's not selfish, it's stable.
2: Mm. Yes.
0: Now imagine if you are stable. And what does stable look like, and how is that defined? It's different for every single person.
2: That's like when you come into a relationship. I love to fish. And then the relationship goes on, and you're going fishing, and you're fishing, and then all of a sudden you become selfish because you're doing what you love to do. Now, I told you I love to fish. Right. I told you it's my thing. Why is it a problem now? You know, right. People change that around and label it selfish. It's like, no, that's just my passion, and that's what I like to do.
0: Well, but yeah, and the thing is, too, it's like, you know, everybody has their thing, and you should never have to sacrifice that thing as long as it's healthy, okay, when we're talking about relationships. But the stable piece is, if I'm talking from a like full health component, like we have to feed into ourselves, because if we don't fuel ourselves, how do we expect to feed or fuel others? And then, you know, that's why we're in the place of hurt where we are right now, is because everybody is, I shouldn't say everybody, this reactive state. And it's like you look at two different wires right now that are frayed, and you try putting them together, and it's like, zzz, zzz, zzz, right? And it's where we're at, where when you're not taking care of yourself, you're instantly going to be that person that kind of shocks somebody.
1: Right.
2: Bingo. Yep.
0: Instead of, hold on a second, my wiring is slightly off when it comes to my balance or my stability. I need to do some internal work so that when I am externally out there with other people, that I'm communicating at a level and I'm showing up at a level where I can lead. And I can't lead if I can't lead myself.
1: Very good. Now, thanks for all that. Very interesting conversation. What's going on your show today?
0: I have Chris Weatherman. He's coming on my show. He was on season one of Alone, but he's also the Angry American.
1: Oh, do tell.
0: Dystopian author. He's a dystopian author, and he's also a survivalist expert. Just, you know what? You think Angry American, you're thinking that, oh my God, he's extreme. Ah, no. He's like a teddy bear. He's the coolest guy ever. So he's joining me today. We're going to talk about his experience and different things that he has done in his life. But then we're also going to talk about some of the current events. I'm really looking forward to having him on. Just a salt of the earth, great human being.
1: That sounds like a good time. And that's 11 o'clock today over on WDAY.
0: Yes, ma'am.
1: Very
2: good. All right, my friend. Always awesome to hang out. Always.
0: You as well. Thanks, you guys.
2: You bet. Anytime. Mariah Prusa, and it's PRUSSIA.com. 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I know what she's doing. info@MariahPrusa.com if you want to shoot her an email. Talk about anything. Man, every week I learn something. Makes me think, you know. And I always, every time I think, and I want to maybe think about not doing my workouts now, AT, you'd be proud of me. Mariah, I think about you.
1: Do it. Get it over with.
2: Mariah's in my head.
0: Shot colors in the mail.
1: Oh, there you go.
2: Get your ass up.
1: That's what we need.
2: Yeah. All right, let's see how our money's doing here.
3: I'm Taylor Riggs, and this is the Fox Business Report. Interest rates have moderated this morning. Long-term Treasury yields are lower after CNBC reported the Treasury Department could use its general account to buy government bonds and stabilize the bond market. Also, crude oil prices have moderated. The U.S. is expected to step up economic pressure on Iran. Brent crude at $93. U.S. oil, West Texas Intermediate, is at $85 a barrel. The U.S. imposed new tariffs on Canada over the weekend. Canada's planning to retaliate with its own tariffs after Labor Day. The U.S. says Canada retaliated against the national security tariffs on autos and says Canadian provinces have restricted sales of U.S. beverages in response to the U.S. emergency tariffs. U.S. distillers oppose the new tariffs. That's your Fox Business Report. I'm Jenny Cosola. Invested in you.
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7: Border Patrol in Grand Forks says it seized a boat and issued a fine to a Minnesota fishing guide who failed to report his return to the U.S. after making landfall in Canada. Agents say the guide, who works east of International Falls, crossed into Canada last month and did not check in when he came back. Border Patrol reminding boaters that any contact, anchoring, or landfall in another country requires immediate reporting upon return. Not doing so results in a seizure and a minimum $5,000 fine. North Dakota State Patrol says a 27-year-old man from Wahala has died. It follows a single vehicle crash in Drayton. It happened just after midnight over the weekend Friday. NDSP says the man driving in the 157 block of Pembina County Road 3 left the roadway, overcorrected, and skidded. The car struck a roadway approach, overturning. The driver not wearing his seatbelt. Back to school season upon us yet again, which means the major universities and the FM Metro moving in their newest crop of students. Saturday, move-in day for NDSU, with parents rising with their incoming freshmen bright and early to get them situated in the dorms. Bison football, basketball, and dance teams will roam the campus to greet new faces and spread energy and positivity. Residence Life Staff says the current NDSU students who volunteer their time are absolutely vital to that process. From the Flag Family Newsroom, I'm Jim Miller.
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2: Need to Know Morning Show. By the way, thanks to the great Jay Thomas getting up early last week, hanging out with his lovely bride, the lovely Ms. Taylor, for getting up early, brother. I appreciate it. And Steve, thanks for Friday.
1: Yeah,
2: Steve,
1: he did a double.
2: Yeah, he did a double shift on Friday. Happy Monday. Hard to believe that September's here a week from tomorrow, but we're going to go out like August, baby. 80s all week.
1: Yeah, going to be another warm week for us. We are at 64, still a little cool this morning, but 86 today. We do have that chance of storms after 7 o'clock tonight. Hopefully that'll pan out for us because it is so dry. Tomorrow, 83. Wednesday, 81. Thursday, 80. Friday, Saturday, our next chance of rain with a 20% chance. And on Sunday, it's looking like a 50% chance of rain there. And highs about mid-80s, so not bad.
2: 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They'll hook you up. You need a wheel loader, Hyundai, excavator, a dozer, ready to go to work. They got the team and the gear to outfit your fleet for any season, that's for sure. I had a chance to try a new beverage wholesaler recommendation
1: on
2: the weekend. And I want to do a little IPA action. And I took them up on the recommendation for that Voodoo Ranger. They've got a new variety pack. It's called the Hoppy Pack. Now, and I'm not really into that hoppy a beer. They were all good. I will say I really wasn't down for the Imperial IPA. Very hoppy. The American, the Slasher, and the Citrus were all awesome. But it's in a variety pack, and it's for Halloween, actually. But they're on the shelves now.
1: Yeah, there's Halloween stuff everywhere.
2: Yep. Voodoo Ranger Halloween Hoppy Pack. Check it out. It's worth the, if you're down for a good variety of good, mildly hoppy to one, the Imperial, very hoppy beer, it'll make you hoppy. And remember, when you make a toast, salute those and give thanks to those who serve, our first responders, our veterans, our law enforcement, our military. Man, we can't make that toast without them. And the message is provided by our friends at Beverage Wholesalers in Fargo. Awesome team. Some TiVo coming up from the big weekend show. Couple of texts here. Hey, Trump, my beef, my income. Stop bitching. Was Trump bitching about beef? Or what was he bitching about with that? I didn't see that one.
1: No, I don't think so. He's got some kind of trade thing going with somebody with it. I don't know the details.
2: A note that I saw was the Walmart says it's going to use their $2.9 billion that it received in tariff refunds to lower prices. See how that works? Hmm. Thanks, Walmart, for doing that. I'll actually say your name for doing that. I hope you do. That's the reason. Now, that's saying, all right, we're probably going to turn some of that into profit, but let's see how much they do lower their prices. I'm sure some watchdogs will be seeing how much of that comes through. Hey, Kev, Alex, talking about the school being shut down, a watchdog group tracked the teachers' union under Randy Weingarten, gave $1 billion in union dues to an extremely left bunch of View candidates' causes. This is wrong. It says teachers' union funneled over $1 billion into controversial political causes, according to a new watchdog report, all while collecting dues from public employees.
1: Yeah, we knew that at the time. During COVID and all that.
2: Isn't that exciting? Yeah. Randy Weingarten, she's something special, huh? Have they done anything about the closing down of the DOE, the Department of Education? I thought Linda McMahon was going to get that done.
1: They're bringing it more to the states. Yep.
2: Deep down, the right hates Clarence Thomas because he is black.
1: The right hates him?
2: You're talking about the left. I think you're mistyped there.
1: Yeah.
2: Yeah, they left it. Remember in the... Oh, you definitely did. It's because it said, remember in the past was the Republicans that freed the slaves and the left, the Klan, etc.
1: Totally, yes.
2: That's why the Democrats hate him. Well, he's not on the plantation. He's off the plantation, as they say. And so many are.
1: He doesn't toe the party line.
2: So many are waking up in our black communities. Enough of this. I'd rather earn my way. 20 new wildfires in Montana in the last 24 hours. Scary dry out there. I did not see that.
1: Dry everywhere. Yeah, and Reno everywhere. It's not good.
2: Grab line one. Crystal, listener buddy, had a chance to meet Clarence Thomas. You did. I said I'd love to have a beer with that guy. Did you get to have a beer with him?
18: No, I was in the airport.
2: Okay.
18: I was in the airport because my sister-in-law had died. His book, you see, My Grandfather's Son, had been published October 20, 2008. And seeing him on C-SPAN, stuff like that, so I knew his face. And when I was in the airport, I saw, you know, his face there. As I walked over, you know, little old me from North Dakota, and I said, "Excuse me, sir. Are you Supreme Court Justice Clarence Thomas?" And he says, "Yes, young lady, and who are you?" So we set off in a corner, and I'm talking with him and his wife, who had worked for Dick Armey from Candu, North Dakota, who ended up being in Texas as congressman. She worked for him. So we sat there. I'm literally having goosebumps because for about 15, 20 minutes, I'm sitting talking with Supreme Court Justice Clarence Thomas. And the reason he was in town is the football, the Cornhuskers. Mm-hmm. He was like a mentor to these boys in college with football, encouraging them to get good grades, to be good people. And he had a box next to Larry the Cable Guy. Larry the Cable Guy and Clarence Thomas are RV guys. And they tour around the U.S. in their RVs.
2: Oh, I heard that,
18: in the
2: too.
1: Oh,
2: yeah.
1: Yep, I remember that. Yeah, yep.
2: loved his RV.
18: Is a circle. Yeah, yeah. So I wanted to share that with you.
2: That's
18: because
2: awesome.
18: Thank you. Thank you for talking about him. He is an amazing man.
1: He really
18: came from nothing. So smart. Common roots, common guy.
1: Common sense.
18: Common sense. Thank you, guys.
1: Thanks,
18: you
1: Crystal. Appreciate it.
2: And if I remember right, he didn't have like a tour bus type. He had like a basic motorhome, just a nice motorhome. And people would see him at, you know, random, you know, KOA campgrounds and things. Maybe he still does. Maybe he's still out there doing the RV thing. That'd be a That'd be.
1: I don't know. It's a lot of security concerns these days.
2: For him, yeah, it would be. Yeah, just a dream to be able to do that. There's a lot of places in this country I'd love to hit with an RV. All right, we're all caught up on text. We got some big weekend show stuff.
1: Yeah, they're talking about concerns over Flock cameras as there's a social media campaign that wants people to disable Flock cameras on Halloween.
2: Okay.
19: We shouldn't have to say that we're doing something wrong and that's why we're being tracked. This is the United States. It just seems like a violation of your Fourth Amendment.
20: I've been lucky because it looked like somebody's spying on you. There should be a cap on everything. I mean, I think your privacy is your privacy.
21: The surveillance stuff needs to go.
2: Needs to go.
1: Yeah.
22: All right, guys. Flock cameras. I guess I'm still trying to figure out how I feel about this because I can see both sides of it. I can kind of understand the security part of it. It's basically this. It's a camera with AI in it. It reads the license plate, and then police and some private companies can go into this database and search that. Alicia, I guess the problem is. On not even just the private companies, but like in Florida and Georgia, there have been officers accused of like using it to spy on their exes and stuff like that. Yeah. It's just another layer of kind of Big Brother tracking your movements without your, I guess, consent.
23: Yes, and I can see why some people see it that way. I think, on the other side because I'm more of a harden the target type of person. And I say that because when I think about things like school shooting. There was a shooting at my kid's school. Uh-huh. I wish we would have had an armed police officer or someone like that in our school at the time. If someone is going to come into my neighborhood and break into cars, break into homes, attack people there, I would like to harden the target by having the license plate being able to get picked up. Mm-hmm. But I understand that there are people out there who are very uncomfortable, and it doesn't help when you have members of law enforcement doing it. It doesn't help when they're using it to stalk people. It also doesn't help that some of these Flock cameras have misidentified people.
22: Yeah.
23: There was a guy who got stuck in his car, and the cops came for him, and because the system just kept showing his car, his Range Rover in it, and they had the wrong guy. So I know that there are mistakes that have been made, and that is concerning. I think they continue to need to work on this, but I am also, I am concerned about the target.
1: I think it's a good thing for crime prevention, though. I mean, if you've got a missing child, if you've got a vulnerable adult, I mean, look at, that's how they found the Veterans Honor Flight trailer. They tracked down that license plate and they found who was driving the pickup that was hauling it. That is how they found it. So I think there's more good than bad that come from this.
2: You probably haven't seen the movie Enemy of the State with Gene Hackman and Will Smith in it. And that was probably 25 years ago. They talk about the way they track you, the way people, rid of your phone, get rid of your this, get rid of your that.
1: Get a burner phone.
2: There's Ring cameras everywhere. There's surveillance and parking lot cameras everywhere. And if you're in the system, if you're on the grid, as they say, if you're not off the grid, if you're on the grid and you have a credit card, you have a phone, you have any sort of digital IDs and, online accounts and won't make any difference.
1: You go to the grocery store and they track what you buy. If you want to get that discount, you enter your phone number. So they track you everything, everywhere you do. But
2: you search anything, all the ads pop up. You mean they? So is this that much worse, I guess? I don't know.
1: Well, Flock cameras, they're making some changes to address some of these concerns.
2: Okay.
22: Yeah, Tommy, I guess everything I've seen come up, like, those are things that happened anyway. Like, a couple of weeks ago, we reported on someone being misidentified because of the color of the car and wasn't just a license plate. Mm-hmm. They're always going to be dirty cops. You got to try to weed them out. And I don't know if these are dirty cops or just, I don't know. I didn't read the whole story. It's just one of the things that people put out there that these are some of the... some of the problems with it, but I like how Flock has responded. So the retention of the footage went from 30 days to 7 days. They also put into the program something called a mandatory misuse detection. So you've got to use a case number to go in and look up a license plate. You can't just look up any license plate you want to. So it seems like there might be a path to kind of shoring this up, but at the same time, I understand completely another set of eyes that I didn't consent to watching me as I go.
0: Yeah, just like anything, it's going to be used and abused, right? Yeah. It would be nice if we could just use them in a way to solve crimes and for necessary surveillance to help us identify assailants. That would be great. But there are going to be people that are going to abuse it, just like everything else. And I think that the Flock camera discussion goes hand in hand with the AI and the data centers. I think that the people that are mad at the Flock cameras are also mad about the data centers and the AI, and they group them all together because it just feels like big tech is watching us at all times and yeah. using and abusing us, right? Yeah. I will say to the people that were talking about this Halloween endeavor and posting it on TikTok, that's rich. Guess what else is watching you all the time? TikTok.
22: Yeah.
0: Don't watch this. Right. I'm on TikTok. It's something.
22: Really, Tommy got into it, but that's what I was going to come to you. Like, are these same people turning their location off?
3: Yeah.
22: Have they abandoned
3: right.
22: Amazon?
3: Yeah.
22: Are they on
3: yeah.
22: social media? And I love that the guy said, we're all going to dress up a certain way. It's like, really? Really? I mean, that didn't make a lot of sense.
0: But not him, though, because he was
22: yeah,
0: busy.
22: He's going to be mysteriously unavailable. Yeah. He might be the smart one. He might be the
3: scientist. Seriously. Like, the dude, you don't need a Flock camera to solve this caper. I think we've got the guy on camera.
1: Yeah. No
3: but
1: kidding.
3: It is the biggest gray area that it's such a debate between privacy and safety. It's a debate that we've been having in this country forever. It's going to get even crazier as AI gets better. And I just think a lot of people, too, it all started with cameras, definitely with the speed cameras, right? Because you'd have some local governments needed to plug a budget hole so that four-lane highway drops down to 25 and they're making money like crazy. But on the other hand, you got guys who are, blowing through your neighborhood at 100 miles an hour.
2: Yeah,
3: like, you want to get that guy, too. So I think it depends on how the government uses it. If it's a helpful public safety tool, it's the overreach that people don't feel good.
22: Yeah, I wonder.
2: One thing I noticed, by the way, Flock doesn't stand. I thought it stood for something, like it was short, like an acronym. It is not. It's the company that makes these cameras, Flock Safety.
1: Yeah.
2: Flock Safety is the company. But I'm going to learn more about that.
1: People are all protesting this across the country. It's like, come on.
2: Yeah, they're cutting them down, and that's what they're saying to do on Halloween. I don't think that'll end well. So, I don't know. Quick break. We'll wrap it up coming up. Need to know morning show on the Flag. Be right back.
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2: Morning show. Welcome back on the Flag. All right, you guys. What year was Huey and the News number one with this one? Stayed on the charts for 2 weeks at number one.
1: What 84.
28: Year? Oh, 80. Ooh, I was going to take 84. 85.
2: 85.
1: Woo! You always win, Dean.
2: Was that one of the, was that in the Back to the Future? And one of the his songs was on one of the Back to Future soundtracks, if I remember right. Anyway, do you know you got another nice week teed up here, buddy?
28: Yeah, a pretty nice week outside of this evening. We've got some light rain on radar in the Northern Valley, Northwest Minnesota. A few light sprinkles in Lakes Country. Most of this staying north of the FM area. We might get clipped by an isolated shower, but I think most of it's staying north. Then we'll see more sunshine as we head into the afternoon. That's going to destabilize the atmosphere and put all the ingredients together now. I was taking a look at a few of our short-term models. And between 7 and midnight, we're going to see storms develop along a cold front. The 7 o'clock would be off to our north and west, and then moving east-southeastward towards the FM area. I think they'll be in the FM area after 9, the way it looks right now.
1: Okay.
28: But between 7 and midnight across the area, as a cold front comes through, we'll see strong to severe storms. But a nice afternoon, if you have outdoor plans, 86 today with a south winds of 10 to 20. Those evening storms will push eastward overnight, low 60s, and then a windy day on Tuesday, partly cloudy, west-northwest winds gusting up to 30 and highs in the low to mid 80s. And then Wednesday, Thursday, Friday, more sunshine, highs all 3 days, pretty close to 80. The weekend looking kind of split. Saturday being the better of the 2 days with highs in the low 80s and then low to mid 80s with the chance for showers and storms throughout the area on Sunday.
2: There you go.
28: Well, hopefully we can time these. And again, this is 5-6 days away. The timing will change, but hopefully we can time these to be nighttime storms.
1: Well, and hopefully we get it.
28: Hopefully we get the rain. Yeah.
1: That's exactly. The main thing.
28: I mean, we're getting rain this morning. We've got more storms in the forecast this evening and then more next weekend. At least it's in the forecast.
1: Sounds good.
28: All right.
1: Thank you much, Steve.
28: You bet.
2: 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Congrats to Chad Osby. He's into the Gridiron giveaway. Another qualifier coming up with Steve-O here coming after 9 o'clock.
1: So. All right, have a great one. We'll do it all again tomorrow. We'll get more qualifiers, and Kevin and I will see you tomorrow.
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13: Experts rebuttal. I'm Therese Crowley, Fox News. The final prosecution rebuttal in the Massachusetts murder trial of nurse Lindsay Clancy after defense testimony that she was clearly psychotic when she murdered her three kids. Fox's Nate Foy in Plymouth, Massachusetts.
14: This trial has really become a battle of the experts, with two forensic psychiatrists drawing totally opposite conclusions from the same evidence about whether or not Lindsay Clancy knew the difference between right and wrong when she killed her three young children. On the stand today is Dr. Avram Mack. He's the prosecution's rebuttal witness, one of three, and he's going to take the stand after testifying on Friday, saying that he does not believe that Clancy suffered from psychosis during the killings. Clancy's defense team argues that she did experience postpartum psychosis, and more than that, they argue that she was over-medicated and experienced command hallucinations.
13: A human-caused wildfire, the Hawk Fire, approaches Reno, Nevada. More than 40,000 evacuated. Fox's Rich Edson.
15: Crews are working to contain a fast-moving brush fire scorching parts of Reno, Nevada. The so-called Hawk Fire has burned more than 13,000 acres and injured at least six people since igniting Saturday. Officials say it was human-caused and are urging more than 90,000 people to evacuate. Several homes have already been destroyed and thousands are without power. The fire is still 0% contained.
13: Fox Weather's Britta Merwin on the conditions.
16: Wind gusts will be increasing later today, 20 to 30% coming in from the southwest. That does buffer Reno from the smoke and the air quality concern, but unfortunately wind gusts like that will be a battle for the firefighters. Big ridge of high pressure just driving the heat, so that's part of the problem for Nevada, of course, is the deep, intense heat that we've had for the entire summer, drying out the fuels.
13: Tropical storm Moke, now a tropical depression south of Hawaii's Big Island. 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
13: President Trump posting in all caps, Iran is completely collapsing. Treasury Secretary Bessent unleashing economic D-Day on Iran.
29: The United States is set to unleash new economic sanctions against Iran to put new pressure on the regime in Tehran. U.S. Treasury Secretary Scott Bessent wrote on Sunday, President Donald Trump and the overwhelming might of our military have significantly dismantled Iran's military capabilities and weakened its nuclear program. Now we are entering the endgame. At dawn begins an economic D-Day. D-Day, the single greatest financial offensive ever marshaled against any adversary. The economic pressure comes as the Iranian rial crossed 2 million to 1 U.S. dollar, a historic low for the country's currency.
13: Fox's Trey Yingst. Canada digs in and vows to retaliate after a trade deal with President Trump reached Friday fell apart. Trade rep Jamison Greer says Ottawa rejected offers to ease duties on steel, autos, and lumber.
0: Canadian Prime Minister Mark Carney says that the U.S. changed the terms of the agreements at the last moment, and that hindered Canada's other trade deals. With no agreement Saturday, the U.S.'s 50% tariffs went into effect on about $20 billion worth of Canadian products. Canada calling this an attack and announced its response. It will match Washington's tariffs dollar for dollar starting on September 8th. Carney adding that this is a choice he made reluctantly for people on both sides of the border.
3: We recognize that some U.S. companies and some U.S. states are innocent bystanders in a dispute that they did not want.
0: President Trump took to Truth Social, writing that Canada wants the benefits of being a U.S. state without being one. Carney had responded saying that the U.S. is asking too much.
13: Fox's Alex Hogan. She has statewide experience but admits she's not a politician. Is that okay with South Carolina voters? Interim Senator Darlene Graham in a Tuesday runoff election with Congressman Ralph Norman. She has the political endorsement of President Trump. I'm Therese Crowley. This is Fox News.
28: Partly cloudy, warm and humid for today. We'll have highs near 90 and winds out of the south at about 10 to 20. We'll see a few storms overnight tonight. Some of those could be on the strong side. We'll drop down to a low in the lower 60s and a few morning showers possible on Tuesday. It will be windy with northwest winds gusting up to 30, highs in the low to mid 80s. Looks like we stay in the low 80s for Wednesday and Thursday before warming it up towards the end of the week. From the Flag Skywatch Weather Center, I'm Chief Meteorologist Dean Wysocki.
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20: Today on the Steve Hallstrom Show, opponents of flock cameras may find themselves in an awkward position after a 19-year-old driver kills another motorist at high speed. Twin Cities law enforcement officials are in an awkward position of making deals with gangsters to stay away from the upcoming state fair. And North Dakota retailers may soon be in an awkward position of passing along higher prices on Canadian goods that they'd rather not charge. Good morning, my friend. Great to be with you here on this Monday morning, a cloudy Monday morning. We have not had many of those. What a great weekend it was, except if you need some rain, right? That's the thing about weather. Someone loves it, someone hates it. I am extremely sympathetic. I've got family members that are farmers in North Dakota and Minnesota, and I have people that I care about very much who could desperately use a little rain. But it was a nice weekend to be outside and enjoy the conditions, no doubt about that. Hopefully things are good in your world today. We are now officially in game week for football. NDSU has its first home game coming up later this week. Can you imagine that? We are now in football season. A lot of high school games dotted the landscape last week. There will be more this week as well. Driving into work today, I live near Shanley High School, and that is a mess at about 7:45, and I was reminded just how much of a mess that is. There's only one way to get in and out of that school. No stoplights, no stop signs. You can wait a little while. Note to self, come in a little earlier or later, because it's pretty tough there. And so this is the way it is. this time of year. But late summer, early fall, I would still say it's late summer. I can't say it's early fall. Maybe after Labor Day we can say that. I was reminded, too, looking at the calendar, how late Labor Day is this week. It is late. Start of NFL season is super late as well. But we're not late getting started here with the Steve Alstrom Show on this Monday morning. Thank you, my friend, for hanging out with me. Got a lot of stuff to talk about today. Some very interesting issues and some awkward moments, no doubt about that. If I get into previewing the show, I'll get way too late in this segment to get in all my headlines. So I'll just tell you, we got a lot of interesting stuff to talk about today, and we have a guest coming on at 10:30 today, Bill Glahn, one of our friends from the Center of the American Experiment, to talk about the announcements that are coming out from the State Attorney General's Office and the St. Paul Police Department. They're announcing that we have reached a deal with this gangster or that gangster not to go to the state fair. It's like a high school kid announcing to the world what college they're going to go play football at. We've reached a deal, or like an NFL team signing a new head coach or something. It's very, very bizarre in the great state of Minnesota. So Bill's going to help us break that down the best we can here today on the show. Many other interesting things to talk about as well. Both Julie Fedorchuk and Lisa Daymuth are strongly criticizing President Trump's latest move to import a bunch of ground beef, and a little on the risky side because it is election season. Both of them are on the ballot. Jay Thomas is going to be in a little bit later in this hour to go through that with me. It's story of the day, no doubt about it. Very interesting little tap dance there. Let's get to the Morning Wire, semi-automatic storylines with a rapid-fire rundown of the world around us. Here on this Monday morning, August 24th, 2026, average high in Fargo was 80, record high 100 back in 1976. Dean says mid, maybe upper 80s today, going to be a little warm today. And some of you got rain, and this is a good thing. In central North Dakota as well, looking at radar this morning, some of you got rain. If you'd like to let me know how it went for you, I'd be happy to celebrate some rain with you. Text me at 701-271-1100 or call me at 701-271-1100. 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We today will lose 3 minutes and 7 seconds of daylight. Sunset at 8:21 in Fargo tonight. Wow, it's getting dark earlier. No question. In the markets today, we are mixed on Wall Street. The Dow is up 110 points. The NASDAQ is down 223. S&P 500 is down 20. WTI crude oil continues to edge upward. No signs that this war is coming to an end anytime soon. Up $1.80 from Friday, $85.27. I saw gas at $3.93 in Fargo today. We're almost back up to $4 gas. Ugh, yuck. Gold today up $41 an ounce at $4,722. Silver down 49 cents an ounce at $69.04. And Bitcoin had a big surge late last week and over the weekend, up to $79,000, $79.078. AAA says average price of a gallon of regular unleaded gas nationwide, $4.09. North Dakota's average price now is at $4. Minnesota, $4.13. South Dakota, $4.04. National diesel price, $5.61. That's a 3 or 4 month high for diesel fuel. Okay, in the news today, we got a bunch to talk about. President Trump said this morning Iran is collapsing as the U.S. prepares to unveil new sanctions against Iran and trading partners. Treasury Chief Scott Bessent vowed it would amount to the single greatest financial offensive ever marshaled against an adversary. Part of a shift in U.S. strategy in the nearly six-month war to heap economic pressure on Iran's rulers. Iran's president said yesterday he believes the memo of understanding initially signed by the U.S. and Iran back in June remains the best path to end the war, but both countries have declared that deal dead. And there was a deadline to negotiate an extension. That came and went. So nothing there. Following a breakdown in last-ditch trade negotiations, the U.S. today imposed 50% tariffs on $20 billion worth of Canadian products, prompting Canadian Prime Minister Mark Carney to announce retaliatory tariffs that will go into play September 8th on American steel, dairy, and ag equipment. U.S. Trade Representative Jameson Greer stated Canada has rejected a proposed agreement that would have eased tariffs on steel and autos, while President Trump publicly accused Canada of seeking the benefits of statehood without actually being one. Carney noted Canada had offered to drop its existing retaliatory tariffs on several key sectors if the U.S. significantly reduced its own trade barriers, but U.S. trade officials say it was not enough. This could mean higher prices on timber, furniture, and liquor for U.S. shoppers if the importers and retailers pass those prices on to the consumer. A 49-year-old Christine, North Dakota man was killed early Sunday morning after a high-speed pursuit ended in a two-vehicle collision. Happened at the intersection of Cass County Roads 14 and 81. Highway Patrol says a trooper attempted to stop a 2018 BMW sedan traveling 109 miles an hour. The forum reports it happened just after a nearby car club meetup. The 19-year-old driver from Grand Forks fled eastbound in the BMW with his headlights off when the cops showed up. He ran a stop sign and T-boned a southbound 2018 Honda Accord, killing the driver at the scene. The driver of the BMW and his two juvenile passengers were taken to the hospital with non-life-threatening injuries. Potential criminal charges remain under investigation. Oof. Oof. The Minot Police Department has arrested two people in a child death investigation. Officers were dispatched to a Minot residence Saturday afternoon for a domestic violence report. During the investigation, officers were made aware of a deceased infant believed to be the child of one of the two people in the residence. Investigators got info that the child died 3 years ago in another state, and the death was not reported to law enforcement at the time. Investigators were told the infant's remains were in a tote containing concrete. Investigators located a tote matching the description, which was transported to the forensic examiner's office in Bismarck. The two people in the apartment were each arrested and charged with failing to report the death of a child and disturbing a human burial site. North Dakota Congresswoman Julie Fedorchuk is strongly criticizing a Trump administration decision allowing up to 300,000 metric tons of foreign ground beef into the U.S. without typical out-of-quota tariffs. This is story of the day, and Fedorchuk is not alone. More on this one in a minute. North Dakota lawmakers are exploring nuclear power as a key component of the state's long-term energy strategy. State Senator Dale Patton of Watford City, chair of the Advanced Nuclear Energy Committee, said nuclear facilities offer high efficiency, a small physical footprint, and a carbon-free dispatchable energy supply. He tells the flag, to introduce multiple bills in the next legislative session. All right, when we come back, story of the day. Two prominent politicians in North Dakota and Minnesota up for re-election are calling out President Trump on various issues. Interesting.
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20: All right, keep the rain gauge reports coming. I'm celebrating with you today. Quarter inch in Haines, North Dakota. I had to look up where Haines, North Dakota was. Like, Haines, North Dakota, H-A-Y-N-E-S. It is south of...

0: From Travel Travel is here to give us a great idea on how to do just that. Good morning, Cindy. What do you have for us today?
1: Good morning. Hey, we got a great deal. We're going to send you off to Cabo San Lucas in March. Airfare from Fargo, transfers, 7 nights at an all-inclusive stay. It's an adults only for $2,477 per person.
0: Fantastic deal. What do you get with that trip and that price tag, Cindy?
1: You get the 7-night all-inclusive, and it's at an adult only, which for some people, that's what they like, to travel and not have a lot of kids around. Even though they have kids, people love to travel sometimes and not be around them. So in this case, it's a really good deal.
0: Yeah, sometimes little couples get away. Okay, airfare out of Fargo, good stuff there. And you get
1: transfers
0: there. Okay. And what is the name?
1: 7-night all-inclusive.
0: Yeah, what's the name? Sorry, you probably mentioned this already. What's the name of the resort or the place we'll be staying?
1: It's the Riu, adult only in Los Cabos.
0: Very nice. Yeah, I know that there are a lot of women who have kids. They love their kids. They love children. But when they go on vacation, they just want to have a break. And when you got kids splashing around by the pool, a mom's always going to have that radar up, like, okay, is a kid going to do something stupid and get in trouble? Just nice to be able to relax and get away from everybody's kiddos for a few days, no doubt about that. If people want to find out more, Cindy, how do they get a hold of you?
1: Give us a call at 701-492-5000.
0: Okay, sounds good. Thank you, Cindy. Appreciate the update. This will be a good one. 492-5000. Give Cindy a call, and she'll give you all the details on this or any other trip that you might want to plan. Thank you, Cindy. You take care.
1: All right. Thanks. Bye-bye.
0: Thanks so much. All right. From the text line, Steve, it's not at all awkward to be against flock cameras and lament the senseless death of the person killed by a reckless driver. The real question is, will this become another Tequila Saldana case where the criminal gets a light slap on the wrist after killing someone, showing how broken our justice system is? Yeah, I threw that in and called it awkward just because I think that it's a little bit of a tap dance, because those of us who are fine with the cameras will tell you we get nervous when we see people like these car clubs that don't want the cameras out there. Well, why do you suppose? I'm stereotyping a little bit, okay? But there's a reason behind this stereotype. These are the people that flock cameras can help authorities catch when they're, you know, in places that have them. Obviously, they're out in rural Cass County. You're not going to notice much or be able to see much out there. But in town, when you get people acting up behind the wheel, the cameras are there to help patrol and to keep the peace. So there are a lot of people out there I know that don't like the cameras. And I get it. I'm not telling you should or shouldn't. Everybody has their own way of looking at this, and I respect you, whatever your opinion is on this. But when you have people like this that are blowing stop signs at 109 miles an hour, I can't imagine how viciously angry I would be. My son has got a little Honda Civic that he drives. He's a frugal sort. He's an engineer in the Twin Cities, drives a Honda Civic that's like 15 years old. It's got dents on it, but he's saving up for a house, trying to do the right things. And I think, you know, the guy that was killed in a small import sedan. And this BMW 109 with the lights off blows through a stop sign and smacks him, and he's dead. These are the things that flock cameras are here to help patrol against. So I get it. I'm oversimplifying to make a point a little bit here, but it's got to be a little weird to say, hey, we don't want these cameras. We want people, have the freedom to drive and not be spied on. And yet the same people that are pushing back the loudest against these are people that are blowing stop signs and going into other vehicles. So it's just a little bit of an awkward, how do we put all this together? But I hear where Adam's coming from too on this. Okay, story of the day. Lisa Daymuth, Julie Fedorchuk, both slamming the Trump administration for the

0: imported beef tariff waiver. Fedorchuk put out a statement saying that we all want lower grocery prices, but we can't do so on the backs of North Dakota ranchers and producers. If we import foreign beef tariff-free and sell it below market price, it undercuts producers who are investing millions of dollars in an already risky business to rebuild their herds. And the Congresswoman is perfect, pitch perfect on this. And she's right about this. They're trying to rebuild herds at a time when numbers are low. And some of them, I imagine, with drought conditions the way they've been, may have to send cattle to market early, even this summer again. And so she says she is in direct communication with the Ag Department and just trying to make a public statement. Now, she is on the ballot for November, but she's not really in much jeopardy here. She's going to be fine. But yet, it's still a bit of a risky move for her. Anytime you criticize Donald Trump in North Dakota, it's a bit of a roll of the dice. My sense is she has enough equity and enough of a lead, enough of a margin, that it's not going to be an issue for her. She'll get reelected. But I don't know. Does Donald Trump look at this and say, well, I'm not going to work with you on something? I don't know. You better step carefully in cases like this. Lisa Daymuth is running for governor in Minnesota. And in addition to the normal storm of tweets that came out from her over the weekend about Amy Klobuchar's a disaster and we hate Tim Walz and those kinds of things, she put out a couple of tweets criticizing the president in some way or shape. On the Canadian tariff issue, Canada's Minnesota's number one trading partner. Since the tariffs were announced, Minnesotans from across the state have expressed to me their concerns about these tariffs. I encourage the Trump administration and the Canadian government to restart talks so Minnesota business and consumers are not hurt. We must find a better path forward. And regarding the beef prices, while we all want lower beef prices, flooding the market with below-market foreign beef is the wrong approach. I've spoken to several Minnesota ranchers about their concerns regarding this important issue and will be conveying my views to the Trump administration. Minnesota beef producers are the best in the world, and we need to do everything we can to support them. Based on what I'm seeing on the text line over the last few days, I think this is going to play well with the beef producing community in Minnesota during an important time. But always a little risky to try to criticize President Trump, even in Minnesota. Jay Thomas is in. We'll talk about this next.
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5: Well, Janae and Ronnie are bringing back a special tradition for a great cause Friday, August 28th. 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Get ready to place your bids this Friday morning and support our nation's veterans. North Dakota lawmakers setting the stage for nuclear energy. State Senator Dale Patton says pre-planning is underway for potential small modular reactors to help meet growing power demands.
6: The footprint of a nuclear plant is relatively small, for the amount of power that they put out.
5: Patton plans to introduce legislation next year to create a permanent nuclear committee and update new laws regarding local waste storage. The CDC has released data on vaccination rates for kindergartners. Those rates have dropped in North Dakota. The CDC says the rise of reported non-medical exemptions from mandatory vaccinations concerning. In North Dakota, 8% of children receiving a non-medical exemption in 2025 to this year. The state's fallen below the national average for coverage from illnesses like measles and mumps. From the Flag Family Newsroom.
2: Partly cloudy, warm and humid for today. We'll have highs near 90 and winds out of the south at about 10 to 20. We'll see a few storms overnight tonight. Some of those could be on the strong side. We'll drop down to a low in the lower 60s. And a few morning showers possible on Tuesday. It will be windy with northwest winds gusting up to 30. Highs in the low to mid 80s. Looks like we stay in the low 80s for Wednesday and Thursday before warming it up towards the end of the week. From the Flag Skywatch Weather Center, I'm Chief Meteorologist Dean Wysocki.

0: This year's Medora musical has been called one of the best of all time. Don't miss the show everybody's been talking about. It runs until September 12th. She's still got a couple weeks left. Tuesday through Sunday at 7:30 nightly. We had a great time out there. Went to the Pitchfork Steak Fondue ahead of time. The food out there gets better every time I go. I don't know how they can do that, but man, you get a lot of food too. That's the nice thing. I'm one of those people, like, if you're going to give me a meal, am I going to pay for it, especially? Give me a lot of food. I can always turn down some if I don't want it, but it was so good. The Gospel Brunch is out there as well. Tuesday, Wednesday, Friday, Sunday at 9 a.m. Mountain Time. 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Jay Thomas is here. Jay, it's a little risky in our part of the world when you criticize Donald Trump for anything, because there are people that are very, very loyal to the president. And let's face it, the president gets, he's taking arrows left and right all day long.
1: Yeah.
0: So you don't typically want to hear a lot more of it if you're a supporter of the president. I get the sense that in cattle country, though, people are really upset about this. And so I think Fedorchuk and Lisa Daymuth are trying to figure out what that tap dance looks like and how strong can I be with my comments before I kind of cross that line, especially Daymuth is in a tough race.
1: Yeah, she is. I think she's testing the water, see how far she can go. But I mean, he's dumping, what is it, 300,000 metric tons of beef,
0: yeah.
1: Beef imported into the country. And, you know, with the inflation, you got drought, you have cattle inventory sitting at like all-time lows.
0: Mm-hmm.
1: People are frustrated when they go to the supermarket or to their local butcher to buy meat. It's just funny. This is coming up right around midterms.
0: Sure,
1: you know what I'm saying. I mean, who did President Trump talk to? I mean, did he talk to ranchers? Did he talk to the industry? This could set back ranchers even farther, dropping 300 million or 300,000 metric tons of beef, ground beef, yeah, into the country.
0: So this is the obvious
1: tough
0: balancing act between the shopper who is going to the grocery store, feeding a family of four in Phoenix, Arizona.
1: Yeah.
0: I mean, pick your city or whatever. If you go down there, people are going to say, this is fantastic. The question I have is, will the mom of a family of four in Madison, Wisconsin, or Tulsa, Oklahoma, or Orlando, Florida, will they give the president any credit for this? And is that worth what he loses in equity with the ranchers?
1: I don't think they'll give him credit for it. I mean, the average working mom, dad, whatever, do they really follow this? They know what's going on. You know what I'm saying?
0: Mm-hmm.
1: And I believe their president had, when he announced this on True Social, that this would drop the meat prices. We sold 25% below current market prices. But then the ranchers are saying, look, what incentive does this give us to grow our herds if you're just going to start dumping all this beef into the country?
0: And it's hard to grow a herd. That mm-hmm. I suppose, is a counter there. Well, there's your ground beef, it's a market price issue. They can't grow their herd any faster than Mother Nature will allow cattle to reproduce. So it's a matter of what that ground beef is worth. And I get it if you're a cattle rancher and you got somebody messing with your business. And I am, I shouldn't be surprised, but I'm a little surprised at the anger that I've seen in some messages that have come in here, whether it's text messages or emails, because cattle ranchers have had very good prices for a while now.
1: Mm-hmm.
0: Those that are running good operations have to be doing fairly well. But it's a challenge, of course. And so I kind of thought I'd get a little bit more shrugging of the shoulders. But what I'm seeing on the text messages and emails is ranchers are ticked off about this. Yeah. And I do understand it.
1: Well, I mean, they put their, just like anybody, they put their heart and soul. They put a lot on the line to raise the cattle and get it to market. And, again, the numbers are historically, I don't think they've ever been this low. And also there's demand. We are, now, like, meat is the, it's like primo thing to have now in your diet. I remember before, yeah, it was kind of like, we were pushed not to really eat meat, but now people are, understanding that they got to get their proteins in. You got the MAHA movement. Mm-hmm. So there's a big demand on meat out there.
0: From the text line, not only is President Trump bringing in 300,000 tons of ground beef trimmings, the Arizona port opens today for Mexican feeders and more ports to follow. Trump is selling us out. Now, I have to imagine there are a lot of ranchers, too, that are like, yeah, I don't like it, but whatever, I can live with this, that aren't going to send a message in. But the ones I'm seeing, I'm getting a little bit more of this. So let's hit the phone lines here. Jim, Arlene, and Grant all want to talk about this. Jim is up first. Good morning, Jim. He's on the Valley Christian Counseling and Wellness phone line. What's going on, Jim?
2: Hi. So I think we need to get past the propaganda that's being put out there. Let's put some facts out there, okay? We export 1.14 million metric tons of prime grass-fed beef out of this country to the markets in Asia for top dollar. We import already 2.25 million grass-fed trimmings and offal, if you know what offal is, organ meat, into this country to mix with American fat, tallow, in order to make consumer ground beef for this country. So when I hear this crap about they're going to go, 300,000 metric tons, this is going to hurt the ranchers and stuff, these guys don't seem to be caring about us when they're sending our best beef overseas and then importing crap for us to eat. So I think we need to look at that a little bit.
0: So whose decision is that, I guess, is my question. Yeah. Because the guy raising cattle out by Watford City, he's not trying to send it anywhere. That's going somewhere on behalf of a wholesaler.
2: He's selling it to whoever's doing that. And then they complain about that thing. They always say it's the big packers and stuff. Well, you know what? The grain farmers did to protect their markets years ago. They formed co-ops and they built mills and stuff like that. They got together and pooled their resources. These guys have had how many years and they've known about this to do that? Why don't they do that? Why don't they do their own co-ops? Why don't they build their own local meat processing plants? I'm sure with Republican legislature in this state, they'd have no problem getting that pushed through. And then they can go like farm to market like All Fodder Meats does. You know, I'm just tired of the excuses, man.
0: Yeah.
2: You know, they're selling our beef overseas to somebody else for top dollar, and we're supposed to eat the crap. No sympathy here.
0: Gotcha. Thanks, Jim, for giving a call. Appreciate it. That opens up a phone line for you, 701-271-1100. Brooke Rollins has talked about they're trying to figure out how to get some more processing plants open that aren't foreign owned. A lot of those. Yeah,
1: didn't one just close? Or didn't one just combine?
0: That rings a bell, too.
1: Yeah,
0: they're all owned by, I shouldn't say all, but most, if not all, are owned by internationally foreign-owned companies. Let's go to Arlene on line three. Arlene, my friend who calls me about cattle issues every once in a while. Good morning, Arlene. How are you?
3: Good morning, Steve. You called me the feel-good, happy person. This cattle rancher in Bertha, Minnesota is not the feel-good cattle thing. This has...
0: Okay, go on, girl.
3: I have a Facebook page for my Angus beef. And it is blasted. The industry has not seen anything as upsetting as this is. In 300,000 metric tons is 2,004 pounds per ton. And that's not a lot of beef, like your previous person was saying. However, it's the look. It's the look that we're opening the Mexican border, letting the screwworm in, is how we perceive it. Why take a risk? That's not our doing. We have no say over that. And they're saying they're going to inspect these cattle. Well, we just had meat put on hold and recalled because it went through into our country uninspected. So it's now being recalled from Brazil. And I agree with Jim. You know, they're selling us, to keeping the crap here for us. And they're not even going to put a label of origin on this. So they do that. The packers do that when they send our beef to other countries. They smack that label of origin on there because they get more money for American beef. Why don't they do it in reverse? Because they lose money. So
0: Arlene, I'm making sure I understand you. So I'm hearing kind of both sides of it. You're agreeing with Jim, but you're saying you don't like what the president is doing. Where's the sweet spot here for you?
3: For me, the sweet spot is, you know, we chose Donald Trump to represent us, and I'm hoping, like Jim said, it's just a lot of fluff going, because the media is going to jump on any time. Anytime we disagree with President Trump, because we were stupid enough to vote for him, quote unquote. I've seen that on my Facebook. Everything that I even commented on this week, well, you voted for him. You're the idiot.
0: Yeah, of course.
3: Kamala Harris and the team of Governor Clown Waltz was not something I could vote for. How the heck would you? That's not even a choice, right? Yeah, whether you voted for Trump, I voted against Kamala more than I voted for Trump. I'm not putting that person in in charge of our country.
4: Well,
3: she
4: the good
3: be in charge of her own
4: The good news is it looks like she's the front runner for 2028 on the Democrat side. So nice. We may get to beat her again.
3: Too. Yeah, Hunter. Don't forget Hunter, Steve. So yeah, it is very upsetting for the beef market. I hope, you know, there are a lot of people out there, the Ellingsons, some good name in that North Dakota country that take good care of our consumers. Why aren't we getting the best meat here? Yeah. I have my own meat, so it doesn't make a difference to me personally. We have I'm here that, like you said, the Dr. Doolittle of the cattle. I'm like, I don't want to put anybody in the freezer. I know,
4: yeah,
3: you know, but
4: yeah, part of the deal
3: from my plate.
4: Okay, thank you, sister.
3: So,
4: appreciate you, Arlene. Thanks for giving a call. Appreciate that very much. All right, that opens up a phone line for you, 701-271-1100. Grant's up next on the Valley Christian Counseling and Wellness phone line. Hey, Grant.
5: Hey, Rome did this to their farmers. They taxed them off the land. Ireland did this, or the UK, England did. They extorted the food out of Ireland, so everyone went hungry there. There was still food. The United States is doing this. They're shipping food all over because they're going to pay more, even our oil markets. So the global elite do not want you to own anything, and they want you to be a serf on the plane. This is what's really happening. Closures of the big, you know, there was the big, one of the big four packers that closed three plants this last month, like you guys just said. Yeah. So now that puts a discount on cattle up here even harder. And the compounding effect was drought from years ago over the last few years where the herd was getting liquidated. The ranchers are getting older. Their land is worth more. And to make a cow-calf pair work, these prices were getting there. And the beef, relative to everything else that's gone up in price, it's somewhat affordable still at these prices for the quality of protein you're getting. So you got to think about the global elite and some of the people that are around Trump, that they just are deaf and tone-deaf about it. And when they keep telling you everything's going to be so good for you, this and that, it's not.
4: Yeah. Thanks, Grant. I think, appreciate you giving a call. I think, Jay, it's this affordability issue. It's so big right now, and the war is not ending anytime soon. It's not. So gas prices continue to go up. The president's got to try something, I believe, and this is probably just a reaction to it.
1: I think this is a midterm move is what this is. That's what this is.
4: All right. More of your calls, 701-271-1100. We come back. Muff wants to talk about flock cameras as well. We'll do that next.
1: Ooh.
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13: Hate to say it, folks, but the countdown to fall is on. So enjoy your weekend. Not many more summer weekends like this left. Hey, friends, Scott Hennon here from What's On Your Mind, inviting you to join us Monday. What a showdown we have going on between farmers and duck hunters right now. And the Trump administration's caught in the middle. We'll give you an update on that. And now more beef is coming. So ranchers are in the crosshairs. And help me answer this question. Can we get away from not in my backyard to yes in my backyard? See you Monday morning at 11 right here on The Flag.
4: Dale says on the studio at flagfamily.com email line, it's not going to be the beef prices in the end that sink the Republicans in the fall. It's the Republican leadership in the Congress and the Senate. They're pathetic at leading.
1: Yep.
4: Look at their record.
1: Yep.
4: We always say that, right? When the Democrats are in office, they swing everything way to the left. And when Republicans are in office, we can barely get it back to the middle.
1: Oh, I know.
4: So I hear that. Thank you, Dale, for that. Right, let's go to the phone lines. Dana and Dick want to weigh in. Let's go to Dick first on line three. Dick, good morning. What do you need to say about the beef issue?
14: I've been practicing veterinary medicine in this area for 64 years. And what I do is I just strictly do nutrition for cow, calf, and feedlot. And these guys have been getting beat up with the cow, calf things. They've been getting beat up price-wise for many years. They're in about the third year of a good price, and I wish President Trump would keep his nose out of it.
4: So just let the market keep doing its thing.
14: Right, because I think they deserve, well, they do, they deserve to have a few good years.
4: Yeah, and this is a really good point you made. I think it's easy for us, Dick, to say, oh, it's been pretty good for the cattle guys for a while, but up until these last few years, it hasn't, so... Yeah, you're right. It hasn't been forever that prices have been high. Thank you, Dick, for giving a call. Appreciate you weighing in on the show today. Let's go to Dana up next. He wants to talk about beef prices. Hi, Dana.
15: Good morning, Steve and Jay and everybody else.
1: Morning.
15: Hey, they're playing the same old game. Wipe out the American, take the good product, and the ranchers aren't selling this stuff overseas. It's the packing plants that are taken over by other countries.
1: No.
15: And take the good stuff and give it to them and their upper elite, and then import the crap for the Americans, just like with the coal, just like with the steel, just like everything else that they've gotten their teeth into in our industry. And then, you know, they're supposed to just suck it up and take it. You know, and the reason this is happening is because of the leadership we've had in the last 25, 30 years that set it up that way. And you don't hear them standing up for the farmers or ranchers ever. So, you know, that's the way it works.
4: Dana, thanks for giving a call. Yeah, Dana brings up an interesting point, Jay, that you have these all these high-quality American things, whether it's light sweet crude or whether it's beef or whatever, and that gets exported, and we bring in the the dirty crude and the fat trimmings and whatever else. And I don't have the facts here, but Dana gave us a pretty good list of things where it feels like we get the raw end of the deal, and people across the world get the better stuff than we get here at home.
1: And it's that's not right. And at some point, somebody's got to wake up and start calling this out. You know what I'm saying? Let people need to know this is what's going on in our country. And he's right. It's been going on for years. It's nothing new.
4: All right, let's sneak a little flock camera in here. Right. Muff is on the line. We'll have to talk about cars. Hey, Muff.
16: Good morning, guys. Life down here in the Black Hills is great. Just so you know,
4: good
16: that
4: for you. Yeah.
16: Heard you talking about this this crash. It's absolutely terrible. That young man should be charged with manslaughter. And as far as flock cameras go, I'm sure this is going to get you a flood of calls, and that's okay. Something these people that are so against flock cameras have to remember is they're in public.
1: Yeah.
16: And you don't have a constitutional right to, and therefore no expectation of privacy when you are in public.
1: You know, Muff, what just kills me about these anti-flock people, they'll go out with that. We don't want to be watched. We're being watched. But then they'll get on their fancy phone that knows everything you're doing. They'll post videos about flock get-togethers on TikTok. Well, what do you think TikTok is doing? It's following you. It's watching you. It's just pathetic.
16: Mm. And if they don't want attention, why then do they put a $500 extra loud muffler on their little dinky car and put wheels on it that cost $5,000 or $6,000 and put a special paint job on it if they don't want attention? Yeah. They're looking for attention.
1: Exactly.
4: Look, I get the whole, it feels like people know too much about us. It's getting out of hand. The whole artificial intelligence thing then kind of weaves its way into the conversation. And people are nervous and in some respects scared. And I understand that about how much is known and how much automation and how much video is out there and being able to catalog so many things about us. But I think that you have to take a look at the things on their own merit and say, okay, I get it. I can feel like we live in this all or nothing world. Everything is always the worst or the best. There is no in between. But I think you can have your cake and eat it too on the cameras.
16: Yeah, and as far as the information being misused sometimes, that happens with everything.
1: That's right.
16: And what you need is a good chief of police, a good head of the highway patrol, a good sheriff, so that when they find out someone has been misusing this stuff, they don't just slap them on the wrist. They actually do something to them.
4: Well, great point.
1: That's what I said last week. I said, look, this is real easy to fix. All right, we can start here in North Dakota. All right, if you're caught misusing a flock camera, it's a felony, and you're done in law enforcement. And now flock has come out and changed the parameters regarding these concerns. Now I think it's only 7 days you can hold the information, and now you actually have to put a case number in to get access to the flock cameras.
4: I'm with you. We got to regulate it. There's got to be rules about it. There's got to be punishments. But let's not throw the baby out with the bathwater, because what we've got going on here is something that can help law enforcement. And
1: we
4: I think for the
1: has.
4: Most part, we like it.
1: And it has here in Fargo.
4: Thanks, Jay, for stopping in. Good to be with you. Jay will be back at 2 o'clock today for the Jay Thomas Show. Back with more after this.
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25: Wrapping up a murder trial, Gianna Gelosi, Fox News. Closing arguments expected this week in Massachusetts for the trial of Lindsay Clancy, the mother charged with killing her three young kids. Fox's Nate Foy is outside the courthouse in Plymouth, Massachusetts.
26: The witness taking the stand will continue from Friday, and it's Dr. Avram Mack, a forensic psychiatrist, who testified on Friday that he believes that Lindsay Clancy was not suffering from postpartum psychosis and that she knew the difference between right and wrong when she killed her three children. He interviewed her two times and reviewed her medical file as well. The jury heard about that. This case has really become a competing story from two expert witnesses.
25: And that's Fox's Nate Foy. The Trump administration getting ready to unveil what it calls the toughest ever sanctions against a foreign adversary, operation dubbed Economic D-Day. Fox's Trey Yingston, Tel Aviv.
27: The economic pressure comes as the Iranian rial crossed 2 million to 1 U.S. dollar, a historic low for the country's currency. The head of Iran's Supreme National Security Council responded on X, saying if the economic war continues, not a single drop of oil will be exported, neither through the Strait of Hormuz nor from anywhere in the Persian Gulf. Iran will regard any country's participation in or support for America's economic war against the Iranian people as an act of war. Despite this statement, reports do indicate that crossings through the Strait of Hormuz are up 400% over the last 2 weeks. The United States is overseeing vessels out of the Persian Gulf through a safer southern passage.
25: President Trump posting on Truth Social this morning, Iran is completely collapsing. And things like honey, essential oils, candles, honey sticks are on President Trump's 50% tariff list from Canada, their leader, over the weekend.
0: We recognize that some U.S. companies and some U.S. states are innocent bystanders in a dispute that they did not want.
25: That is Canada's Prime Minister, Mark Carney. 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
25: President Trump's political poll facing a big test in the Palmetto State tomorrow as South Carolina voters choose between Trump-backed Darlene Graham and Ralph Norman to fill the late Senator Lindsey Graham seat.
8: Tomorrow is the runoff to replace the late Senator Lindsey Graham, and President Trump has put his political capital behind Darlene Graham, campaigning with her in Myrtle Beach on Friday. Graham has never held elected office. She faces new scrutiny after a debate last week when she was asked whether Taiwan and the South China Sea are national security issues for the United States. She responded saying, "I'm not that informed on national security, and foreign policy is not an area of her expertise." Her late brother, Senator Lindsey Graham, spent decades as one of the state's and Senate's most prominent voices on foreign policy and national security.
25: As Fox's Alex Hogan. Meantime, firefighters working furiously to contain the Hawk Fire, which is burning near Reno, Nevada. So far, over 15,000 acres have burned, and nearly 90,000 people have been urged to evacuate.
9: Speaking of the wind direction, it's very key, especially when you consider Reno. That's where we have a lot of people living. And if we see a wind shift, not only could that change the direction of the fire growth, but it's going to bring in the poor air quality with the smoke. Right now in the overnight hours, calmer winds coming in from the southwest. That's actually probably the best wind flow you can have, because although there's not a lot of moisture, that is the direction where you could get a little more moisture in the atmosphere. Relative humidity as we go into the afternoon will be dropping. Right now we're sitting at about 30-35%, which is typical for the overnight. But in the afternoon, we drop down to the teens. And so that very dry air is not going to be helpful to the firefight.
25: That's Fox Weather's Britta Merwin. Meantime, the landmark trial accusing Meta of deliberately making Facebook and Instagram addictive to kids resumes today. Jurors expected to hear from a psychologist who's set to show research linking social media use to declining mental health among adolescents. Last week, a former Facebook engineer described Instagram's approach to children under 13 as a don't ask, don't tell environment. I'm Gianna Gelosi. This is Fox News.
11: Partly cloudy, warm, and humid for today. We'll have highs near 90 and winds out of the south at about 10 to 20. We'll see a few storms overnight tonight. Some of those could be on the strong side. We'll drop down to a low in the lower 60s. And a few morning showers possible on Tuesday. It will be windy with northwest winds gusting up to 30. Highs in the low to mid 80s. Looks like we stay in the low 80s for Wednesday and Thursday before warming it up towards the end of the week. From the Flag Skywatch Weather Center, I'm Chief Meteorologist Dean Wysocki.
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1: 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You'll be glad that you did. I sure am with the vehicle I'm driving around. Absolutely love it. Good stuff there. All right, it is time for the key three. And I will hit some text messages here in just a moment. But let me get through the key three here today. And these are three stories that I believe that you should know about that you might not hear everywhere. But I want to make sure that you hear them here on the Steve Hallstrom Show. Story number one is that North Dakota lawmakers are taking a long look at nuclear power, specifically small modular reactors, as a potential fit in the state's energy picture. There are going to be a lot of energy demands everywhere, but North Dakota is positioned as a company that has a lot of things going for it when it comes to data center buildouts, which I know everybody's not in favor of, but there are places where you can put large buildings in North Dakota, and it's not going to be right in the middle of something. We've got cool weather. We've got liquid power. We've got hydropower, what I meant to say. And they're trying to figure out, okay, how do we make sure that we're bringing as much power to the world here in North Dakota? Well, State Senator Dale Patton from Watford City says that nuclear facilities can play a big part in the state's picture going forward. They have a small physical footprint, high efficiency, and a carbon-free dispatchable energy supply. I hate that the carbon-free thing is a thing, but for some people it is, so whatever. But by maintaining a capacity factor typically above 90%, advanced nuclear generation could provide reliable round-the-clock power, he says, to support the state's growing energy needs. And he tells our newsroom that he intends to introduce multiple bills in the upcoming session. Former Minneapolis police officer Derek Chauvin has asked the Minnesota Court of Appeals, story number two, to pause his appeal so he can ask a lower court to completely dismiss his charges. His legal team argues that serious procedural violations created a, quote, structural error during his trial, which they claim stripped the court of jurisdiction and entitles him to an immediate dismissal rather than just a retry. Meanwhile, public figures, including Elon Musk, have drawn fresh attention to the filing by making social media posts asserting that Chauvin should be released. Huh. Isn't that interesting? All right. And one more here for you that I wanted to pass along. And where is it here? My page just went to another spot for no good reason. Oh, here we go. One that's a little bit more on the lighter side, which is okay today because there's a lot of heavy stuff in the news cycle. But a former Fargo City Commissioner has launched a campaign to bring a Trader Joe's grocery store to Fargo. The forum reports that Mike Williams first reached out to Trader Joe's back in 2013 about opening a store here. And at the time, company officials said, well, we're a little concerned about the distance that Fargo is from its distribution center in Chicago. Tough to get product there because we're not going that direction for anything else. They also said they typically serve metro areas of 250,000 or more people. Williams says a recent study conducted by Visit Fargo-Moorhead, and this is kind of the other reason I put this in here. I've not heard these numbers before, and I guess I'm not surprised, but our little part of the world's getting pretty big. They say, so Visit Fargo-Moorhead is what used to be the Convention and Visitors Bureau. They say the metro area has grown now to 279,000 people, with 300,000 within an hour of Fargo and 550,000 within an hour and a half. So that's a 500,000 people within 90 minutes drive. I've not heard those numbers before. I thought that I'd heard somewhere along the line 250,000 people in the Fargo metro area, but 279. So, yeah, it might actually be more than 300,000 then within an hour of Fargo, because that's only another 20,000 people. So very interesting within an hour. All right, let's go back to the text line here, because a lot you all have some things to say today. I love it. Morning, guys. You were talking about the beef imports. He did this with eggs. Okay, so let me think back to the egg thing. I want to say that the egg thing was more just kind of a natural ebb and flow after a bird flu thing, but the Dems made it seem like Trump, you know, what, stole all the eggs or whatever. Just, it was one of their first unhinged rants against him in Trump 2.0. So I'm not sure that I see the connection. Sorry, I may be missing your point on that. But certainly egg prices came way down once there was more supply. I don't know that Trump did that, but maybe I'm missing something. All right, also from the text line, Steve, the consumer lost their minds over egg prices, grocery prices, gas prices, rent prices, tire prices, on and on. But now the left are good with high beef prices. Yeah, I don't know that it's the left. I'm getting a sense it's just cattle ranchers, which are generally conservative. I don't know how they vote, but just in terms of principles and what they're all about, they're generally pretty conservative there. The other thing, I have to say this every time we talk about affordability, the Democrats are acting like prices just went nuts here in the last 2 years, and they don't want to talk at all about what Joe Biden did to the price of everything 4 years ago. So, yeah, no question, we're up 25 to 30%, but 20% of that was Joe Biden. So whatever you want to say about the increase in prices in Trump world 2.0, Joe Biden ran up prices at least twice as fast. And this war is not going to last forever. We know that. And when that happens, I think reasonable human beings will realize that these prices are going to come down too. This is just Trump derangement syndrome for the most part. Steve, I am also not big or with the spontaneous reactions. I don't know what that means, sorry. Steve, Kellyanne Conway was just hired by JBS as a lobbyist, but she still has, or bet she still has Trump's ear. Yeah, maybe. I don't know. Kellyanne hasn't been close here for a few years, maybe more in the first administration. Maybe she does. I don't know how Trump would see her. I don't know. So JBS is one of the companies, I believe, that's foreign owned. So I don't know what Kellyanne would like to say to get in Trump's ear. I want somebody to get in Trump's ear and say, let's build a plant here. I don't know who could do it. Hormel. I don't know that I want the government to be doing it, but JBS Foods, leading global food company, operations in the U.S., Australia, Canada, Europe, Mexico, New Zealand, and the U.K., doesn't necessarily say, they're probably not going to put on their website showing in America that, hey, we're foreign-owned. Yeah, they talk about expanding projects in Texas, Iowa, and Georgia. Yeah, I don't know. My sense is that they're owned overseas. Yeah, so I don't know. Kellyanne Conway may not be in the presidency in the way we would like her to. So there is that. Speaking of Trump, he held a rally for Darlene Graham Friday. There's a runoff tomorrow to see if voters want her, a Republican for Senate. She's known statewide, just might win. Okay. Steve, the 90-day import couldn't come at a worse time for us cattle producers who market our cattle September, October, and November, which is a big majority of us. Oh, that's interesting. I hadn't thought about that. But yeah, you're typically sending your cattle off in the fall after the summer grazing season, or more, you send more of them off, right? So yeah, timing is not good. I get you. All right, best thing I heard all day, plus more of your comments on this, 701-271-1100 or studio at flagfamily.com. Back after this.
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All right, a couple of quick football notes. You guys know me. I talk a little football every once in a while. There are two unbelievable stories that are happening in football right now, both with ties here regionally. The first one is a young man from Ray, North Dakota. His name is Ty Barman. And he, I believe, is a freshman this year. Freshman or sophomore. He has been ranked by one recruiting service, and it's someone that has a lot of credibility. I think it's the Rivals people. Has been ranked as the 17th best high school prospect in the country.

0: And he's made a big name for himself, obviously. And I saw that last week. And I was like, wow. I'd heard of him. I knew that he was a high prospect. Everybody was talking about him. But I didn't know it was like that. Number 17 in the country. Good job, Ty Barman and the Barman family. Everybody out in Ray, North Dakota. I love that story. That's so good. The other one is the quarterback at MSU Moorhead. The Division II kid, undrafted free agent Jack Strand. In the Falcons preseason game against the Colts on Saturday, after a pretty good opening performance in their preseason opener, he took on Indianapolis Colts in preseason game number 2, and he got more work than any of the other quarterbacks, and he went 12 out of 17 for 212 yards and a touchdown, no interceptions. He ran the ball 9 times for 22 yards and a touchdown, had a 16-yard run. Jack Strand from MSU Moorhead. And I'm not going to say he's the talk of the NFL, but if you tried to find 5 other storylines any better in preseason football, you wouldn't be able to find them. Now, he is in a tough situation. There are 2 quarterbacks ahead of him. Well, 3, I guess you'd say. There's 4 quarterbacks on the roster. And one is their high draft pick, Michael Penix, who's been hurt. The other one is Tua Tagovailoa, who was with Miami. He was their kind of high-priced free agent that they brought in the offseason. And then another guy, Cooper Rush, 9-year veteran, kind of career backup guy. It's going to be hard for Jack to make the roster. They could take 3 quarterbacks to the active roster and then put a 4th on the practice squad, which would be a win. If Jack can make practice squad, that would be a win just as he continues to learn the game at that level. And he's competing against backups. We get all that. But he's doing great. He looks like belongs. And after every game, there's a bunch of NFL national people who are like, this Jack Strand guy looks fantastic. So my guess is he'll be kept somewhere. But if the Falcons decide to only keep 3 quarterbacks, then he will have to essentially beat out Cooper Rush, because he's not going to, they're going to keep Penix and Tagovailoa. They just are. So then what do they do? If they cut Jack Strand, he'll get snapped up in a second by somebody. So good job, Jack Strand. I'm not going to say he's guaranteed a job in the NFL this year, but I don't see how he doesn't get one. Super stuff there. So a couple of football notes I had to pass along for you. Vikings. I'm trying hard to still believe in J.J. McCarthy, you guys, but it might be over. He missed a couple of wide-open receivers for touchdowns on Saturday. You can't do that. He'll make some really good throws in every game, but then he'll make, you know, 1 or 2 where you're like, oh, you got to be kidding. And Saturday was the time when I said, you know, it's not that he can't do it or that he couldn't have a future somewhere, but it feels like this is going to be a long, long-term problem or something that just needs a significant mental reset. It feels like he's just playing with anxiety. He throws every ball 100 miles an hour, and it feels like things are going so fast in his head, and he can't slow down, he can't calm down and just make the poised, relaxed play when it's needed. So I don't know. I'm hopeful. He's a young kid still, but I don't know. He may not be on the roster after the Vikings make their cuts. All right, let's get to the best thing I heard all day. Remember last week I told you that one of Anthony Fauci's top lieutenants said he knew what the department was doing wrong and they tried to conceal all this stuff that happened about COVID? Well, what does that mean for the top dog? Peter McCullough is one of my favorite experts on medical research, on vaccines, on viruses, and he's become somebody that a lot of people have put a lot of faith and trust in. And this guy that was part of Fauci's chain, if you will, was really close to the top. And so what did Anthony Fauci know and what didn't he? I thought this is a really good perspective from Peter McCullough. He was on with News Nation.
1: Not at the top, but he's pretty darn close.
2: He is, and his plea is going to be that he was conspiring to defraud the government. Really, on the origins, the government, U.S. government's participation with the Chinese on the origins of the SARS-CoV-2 virus.

0: virus, the COVID-19 illness, in the Wuhan Institute of Virology. So, you know, the next question will be, well, who was he conspiring with?
1: Exactly.
0: And the documents will say easily his superior, Anthony Fauci, and probably a whole constellation of other individuals. So now this is laid out. Morans did the right thing. He's coming clean. I think if Fauci was wise, he would come clean at this juncture.
1: If Fauci wanted to do the smart thing, he'd come clean at this juncture. Very interesting. We'll see. We will see what happens. It's starting to get pretty deep, the pool for Anthony Fauci. All right, Steve, the difference between agreeing to terms of service on a phone, talking about the flock cameras, that you can uninstall a private business, you don't have to enter, and the government having the ability to track you without a warrant is the big thing here. Yeah, I think when you're on public roadways, though, I go back to that a lot in this conversation. When you get a driver's license, you agree to a few things, and that is you agree to be monitored, whether that's by radar or eyeball or camera or whatever that might be. I get it. We don't like to be spied on, but it is the trade-off. And when you're in a public place, you sort of give up that right not to be watched. It's sort of the whole public safety thing. I get it, though. I understand where you're coming from there. Did you watch the Freedom 250 Grand Prix in D.C.? Mario Andretti had three cars and the guy from Florida won. Hotels and restaurants were full. With over 140,000 in town for the race, it felt like St. Petersburg and Monte Carlo. Yeah, I'm not an F1 guy. I'm not much of a racing guy. But the drivers were saying, I heard somebody on Fox and Friends, maybe they felt like they had to say the right thing. I don't know, but said they loved the way that everything was run. It was super well organized, and the drivers and race teams were really well taken care of. Coming back after this.
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6: From the Flag Family News Center, I'm Chris Larson. NDSU Athletics is gearing up for its season opener in football. That amidst major national changes in college sports eligibility and transfer rules. NDSU Athletic Director Matt Larson says despite ongoing legal debates surrounding former pro players returning to college, the Bison are focused on their current roster.
7: At the end of the day, the membership is saying, we don't want professional athletes coming back to college. And we don't want 27-year-olds.
6: Larson added that only a limited number of tickets remain for this weekend's matchup at the Fargo Dome. The Fargo Board of Education is considering a proposal to put a school operating levy on the November ballot. District officials are asking voters to approve a $110 million excess general fund levy to replace the current $127 million authority, which expires at the end of 2027. Administrators say the lower rate, combined with existing tuition and miscellaneous levies, will maintain current local funding levels without increasing overall taxes. If approved by voters this November, the measure will secure local operating funds for Fargo Public Schools for the next 10 years. And the special session begins next week in Bismarck. Among the discussions will be regulations on Kratom, military museum funding, and public official non-disclosure agreements.
8: Partly cloudy, warm, and humid for today. We'll have highs near 90 and winds out of the south at about 10 to 20. We'll see a few storms overnight tonight. Some of those could be on the strong side. We'll drop down to a low in the lower 60s. And a few morning showers possible on Tuesday. It will be windy with northwest winds gusting up to 30. Highs in the low to mid 80s. Looks like we stay in the low 80s for Wednesday and Thursday before warming it up towards the end of the week. From the Flag Skywatch Weather Center, I'm Chief Meteorologist Dean Wysocki.

0: If you're wondering about tickets for this week's season opener, NDSU, Jacksonville State, the first game of the FBS era, I just did a little look on StubHub. Cheapest ticket you can get is $82 up in the corner. Most expensive, about $200 for the game coming up Saturday at the Fargo Dome. We're pleased to be joined on the Valley Christian Counseling and Wellness phone line this morning by a gentleman we've had on the program before a time or two, and we're thankful to have him back today, Bill Glahn from the Center of the American Experiment. And the story that made me call Bill here this weekend or text him saying, hey, can you come on and talk about this, is a story that KSTP Television put on their website on Friday. And the story goes like this. A seventh alleged gang member has reached an agreement with state and county officials not to attend the Minnesota State Fair this year, while a judge ruled three others are barred from associating with each other. It feels like we're like holding press conference announcements saying, we've reached a deal, like President Trump and trade deals. We've reached a deal with another gang member. And Bill, good morning to you. Thank you for joining the show. The thing that makes me laugh about this, and that you laugh so you don't cry, is we've spent however many years trying to get people in the Twin Cities to say, look, there seems to be a problem here. And we were told, no, there's no problem here. There's no Somali gangs. That doesn't exist. You Trumpers just hate the black people, so you want to say that. And now we're coming out and admitting that we've got gang members that are going to be attending the state fair that we're going to, but we've been able to do a deal with them so they don't. It just defies any sort of common sense thinking. What do you make of this?
1: Well, it's bizarre on a couple of different levels, but yeah, you're right. Keith Ellison, the attorney general for the state of Minnesota, put out a press release last week, trumpeting his negotiated settlement with these street gangs not to show up to the state fair. So why? The state fair is an entity owned by the state government. If you think these people are going to disrupt the state fair, charge them with a crime, yes, or just ban them from the property. Why go and file a lawsuit and make these guys hire lawyers to show up to a court? It's just bizarre. It's like very heavy-handed on the one side, but then it makes them look really weak-willed that they came to a negotiated settlement. Why are we negotiating with these guys?
0: Yeah, I almost wonder if it's even constitutional to be. I guess it is, because you don't really have anybody who's claiming that they're being harmed here. But either you're a criminal or you're not. If you're a criminal, arrest them for a crime. If they're not, they should enjoy the same freedoms that everybody else enjoys, no?
1: Exactly. Exactly. This is that dystopian science fiction concept of pre-crime. We think you're going to commit a crime. Therefore, we're going to take this legal preemptive action where we ban you from associating with your fellow guys, or it's freedom of speech, it's freedom of association. So we're going to say you can't exercise your constitutional rights. But at the same time, I understand they don't want problems at the fair. There was a shooting a couple of years ago outside the front gates. There was a fight inside the fairgrounds, and they don't want a repeat of that, because you have, on any given day, you have a couple of 100,000 people on the property there. And if there was an incident, this could create casualties. And so I understand the instinct, but I don't understand the use of this tool. If they have incited violence, charge them with a crime. If they are threatening to disrupt the proceedings of the state fair, ban them from the property and then have them sue you to get back on the property. But this idea that you're going to negotiate with them is bizarre.
0: So is this Ellison? He's been making statements about this. Is this coming from him or the city of St. Paul? Do we know?
1: Yeah, I don't know. Again, it's kind of weird who has the jurisdiction here. The fairground is an entity, or the state fair event is an entity of the state government. That's why Keith Ellison's involved. But the crimes, should they occur, will occur on the fairgrounds, which is located in Ramsey County, which is why this county prosecutor is involved. So we have kind of two different angles. Who who owns the property and where the property is located, and then who owns the event. And so that's why I think both of them had to be plaintiffs in the case.
0: What do we know about who these people are? Are they members? I keep seeing these Somali gang members. I don't want to assume anything that's not correct here. Do we believe that they are people with ties to the Somali community, or are they just, you know, white guys who are bad dudes too? Who are these people?
1: Well, there was an affidavit filed in the lawsuit where some police officers said that they were of Somali ethnicity, and they were members allegedly of these two street gangs, which were named Muddy and The Ville. I don't know where to get these names from. Hmm. So I think that's been established that these individuals are of Somali ethnicity and they are alleged members of this street gang. And you were right. When you introduced this segment, you said for years, decades even, there's been this denial that street gangs exist or ethnic street gangs exist. And this seems to be an acknowledgement of something that's been denied for a long time, that these things exist, these entities exist. I mean, they're not corporations. You can't sue a gang. You can sue people who are gang members. And as I understand it, that was part of the negotiated settlement. They said, these individuals said, okay, I'll skip the fair this year, but I'm not admitting to being a member of a criminal street gang. And, you know, so we don't really have established in the lawsuit that these street gangs exist, and these individuals kind of contest that label. But so we're in a neither here nor there position. So we think these street gangs exist. They are a problem. They do commit crimes, but we're not charging them with a crime. We're not doing a finding that you are a criminal street gang person. It's just bizarre.
0: Yeah, very bizarre. Yeah, I say 100 times to myself when I'm looking through things like this, I say to myself, okay, if they're a criminal, or we've got your reason to believe that they've done something, why are we not arresting them? And maybe that's right. The whole thing is we don't want to arrest them. And with Keith Ellison, what we know of him recorded audio conversations, maybe he's promised people, we're not going to arrest you.
1: Well, again, that was my post that you mentioned on X. It's like we negotiated with them. What did we give up? We, the state, give up in return.
0: Yes.
1: And so if you charge them with a crime, they have lots of rights under the Constitution. They have the right to the state providing a lawyer if they can't afford one. They have the right to confront witnesses. They have the right to either testify or not testify. And you don't get any of that in civil court. In civil court, the burden of proof is much lower. You have to hire your own lawyer. So they're trying to, in this instance, the state, Keith Ellison and John Choi, the county prosecutor, are trying to have their cake and eat it too. They're trying to get the same result as if they had charged them with a crime, but without giving them the rights or a lot of the privileges that go along with being in a criminal case. So, again, I kind of object to it as they look weak-willed that they're negotiating with terrorists, if you want to use that metaphor.
0: Yeah.
1: And they're also being very heavy-handed, and they're bringing the weight of the state down on these individuals when they probably haven't actually committed a crime.
0: Yeah. It's interesting when you hear people say things like, well, President Trump shouldn't be going over to negotiate with Kim Jong-un or whatever it might be, the Iranians. You shouldn't dignify these groups of people by meeting them on their terms and reaching settlements and trying to come up with ways where we can get a mutual win out of a group of people. It looks like we're acquiescing to an unlawful group of people that we already have massive concerns about. Does the average human being in the Twin Cities metro area, at some point, are we going to get to the point where people who are middle, you're never going to get hard lefties, but people in the middle, independents and moderates who decide elections, say, maybe we don't need these people in our midst any longer because they don't seem to be adding anything. And now we've got this group of people that statistically is just being such a strain on our system, for a lack of a better way of saying it. And I'm not saying black people, this isn't a race thing. I'm saying this particular group of people, I don't care what their skin color is, are people in the Twin Cities going to at any point kind of just call out this group for what it is?
1: Well, again, we'll find out in November. Keith Ellison is running for re-election as Attorney General, so voters have a chance to weigh in on whether they think he's handling this correct or not. But again, it would be helpful, I think, for public safety if we acknowledge that these criminal gangs exist and take steps to shut down these networks. Interestingly enough, federal prosecutors under both the Biden prosecutor, Andy Lugar, and now the Trump prosecutor, Daniel Rosen, has been very proactive in going after street gangs. And specifically, they've been going after street gangs who are involved in the drug trade, trying to shut down these networks and cut off their supply and put people in jail who are committing crimes. And, you know, I don't know why we're not taking that. If you think these are criminal street gangs, if you think they are breaking the law, there are plenty of tools in the criminal law toolkit to go after them. The federal prosecutors have figured out a way. I don't know why the state prosecutors are taking this bizarre civil case approach.
0: Yeah, from our text line. So if I understand this correctly, guys, Keith Ellison in the state of Minnesota officially bribed a group of thugs to not appear at the fair. Shouldn't Ellison be charged with bribery? Well, I guess that's one way to look at it, Bill.
1: Yeah. Again, what did he give up in exchange? Yeah. What was the quid pro quo? He reached a settlement. He reached an agreement. He used those words to describe the outcome of this case. And in every negotiation or settlement I've been involved in, each side gave something up. Mm-hmm. So as far as I can tell, what happened in this is they agreed to not go to the state fair. And in exchange, they maintained that they aren't members of a street gang. So was there some sort of forbearance against prosecution? Yeah. What exactly did these seven get in exchange for not going to the state fair?
0: Interesting. Well, you said it right. Keith Ellison is up for re-election, and sure enough, we see something in the days leading up to the election where I think he is hoping this comes across as, look, all of you people like the farmers and the people like to go to the state fair. It's a family values kind of a thing. Here's something I'm doing to make sure that you've got a good experience. I'm just not sure that it really plays out that way. Bill, thank you so much for taking the time. Good to visit with you as always.
1: Thank you.
0: Thanks, Bill. Bill from the Center of the American Experiment. Back with more after this.
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3: 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Emailer Linda said, Steve, thank you for playing that Paul Harvey piece on Friday. Agree, we could and should listen to this more often. I always liked him and his style. If you missed that, I've had a lot of people that have reacted to that. I've played it a few times, and I always feel like, oh, probably everybody's heard it by now, but clearly not. So we'll do that again. Maybe 6 months from now or something like that for those that haven't heard. And even if you had, it's still just so riveting, so well done. But if you've not heard it, you can check that out by going to our webpage, am1100theflag.com. Click on the podcast tab. It'll bring you to the show archive, and you can listen to all of our shows that we've done in the past. So check that out if you have not yet. Steve, American beef cattle have to be under 30 months old to sell the entire carcass. There's no grass-fed, grass-finished prime-grade beef under 30 months old. Cattle are sent to feedlots as yearlings to be finished off with grain and usually only 18 months old by the time they are slaughtered. If Trump wants to lower the price of the best cuts of meat without harming farmers, allow animals over 30 months to be sold as a spine-in carcass. Okay, well, there's one idea there. Thank you for that. Val Wagner has chimed in on the beef imports situation. She is a rancher from Menango, kind of the Bismarck area down there, and she's the president of Farm Bureau, North Dakota Farm Bureau. She said, quote, North Dakota Farm Bureau is extremely disappointed with President Trump's plan to flood the American market with over 660 million pounds of foreign-raised beef. The U.S. is already importing beef at record levels. This decision would be an unprecedented move, translating to nearly an additional 60% increase in imports over the next 90 days. Cattle producers in North Dakota have been working to rebuild their herds through several years of drought, harsh conditions, and an ongoing input cost crisis. Despite persistently high beef prices in grocery stores, prices paid to farmers and ranchers for their cattle have fallen sharply in recent weeks, while the cost of raising cattle have seen no relief. Flooding markets with foreign products does not meaningfully lower what consumers pay at checkout. History and recent experience have been consistent. Short-term import surges reduce the prices received by domestic producers without providing relief to consumers. Yeah, I mean, it's the balance of trying to save people a little bit of money at the store while not crippling the prices for the producers. I did a little search on this in the break, and I said, okay, so this 300,000 metric tons of beef being imported, what percent of beef hitting the market in the U.S. is this? So, like, how much are we changing the supply? Well, it's between 2.3 and 2.5% of the total beef supplied to the U.S. market over a full year. 300,000 metric tons equals 661 million pounds. and U.S. annual beef consumption, which is commercial production plus imports, sits at about 29 billion pounds, or 13 million metric tons. So let's say it's 2.5%. Let's just throw out that as a round number. You're adding 2.5% more supply. That's not nothing. It's not 20%. I heard Jay say earlier when Jay Thomas was sitting in with me, he said, I heard this is like going to reduce prices by 25%. I will have to see that for my own eyes to believe that. If you're bringing in 2.5%, that's a 10x factor if you think it's going to lower prices by 25%. I don't know. I'm more concerned about quality than anything else. Ground beef is ground beef. And while I understand that you're getting a little bit of everything in ground beef, I don't want things that are, tongue and organs and whatever else. I think any of these import stories have to be consumed with a heavy dose of what does our inspection process look like? And I don't know of any mom going into the, or dad going to the grocery store that wants to pick up a pound of ground beef and say, I don't know what's in here. When I pick up a pound of ground beef in the store, I look at it, I say, okay, I hope this is beef product from the cow and the natural cow fat. And if it's anything other than that, I'm going to put it back and I'm going to go find something else where I know what I've got. Or I'm going to go to Allsoggers or whatever and say, I want straight ground beef. And I get it. It doesn't have to be the choicest cut. That's all fine. But I want to know what it is. I like to know the fat level. I like to see, how much, whatever percent fat free. And know that whatever is in there besides the fat is the beef. And I think that's an important piece of this whole puzzle. And especially in light of the screwworm concerns, which from my understanding, screwworm is more of a product of like what's being transmitted among living things than it is about, meat products. But still, in the world in which we live, I want to know that the product that is coming into the U.S., if we are going to import something, we better know what it is. And we better know that it's safe to consume. There's no harm in it. And that it's what we think it is. If we're buying a pound of ground beef, we want it to be a pound of ground beef and not a pound of who knows what. And that it's meeting all the strict quality standards that we expect here in our country. All right. Thanks for the show today. It was a great chat today. A lot of good topics, a lot of good conversation. We'll keep it going tomorrow. Have a great day, my friend. Scott Hennin's in next with the What's On Your Mind show. Take care. Keep on flying that flag.
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16: We're entering an endgame. I'm Lisa Brady, Fox News. That's how Treasury Secretary Scott Bessent describes new sanctions on Iran in a post calling Economic D-Day the single greatest financial offensive ever marshaled against an adversary. He's scheduled to detail the sanctions an hour from now as a tug of war over the Strait of Hormuz continues, along with a U.S. blockade of Iranian ports.
17: The Vanguard, those two carrier strike groups, USS George H.W. Bush and the USS George Washington, who just arrived in theater from the Pacific with Lincoln heading home after more than 250 consecutive days at sea without a port call. President Trump has said the U.S. is close to a deal with Iran dozens of times over the past nearly 6 months of this conflict. Some economists predict with Iran's currency, the real now at $2 million per U.S. dollar, Iran's economy will crash eventually.
16: Fox's Lucas Tomlinson at the White House. The new sanctions also aimed at punishing any countries that help Iran, which is threatening seismic retaliation. Meantime, Pakistan pushing to renew diplomatic efforts to reach a peace deal. President Trump threatening higher tariffs on Canadian products as a trade dispute intensifies.
18: Accusing Canada of ripping off the U.S. for years, President Trump says tariffs on cars, trucks, and steel imports will be increased to 50% starting January 1st. The president's announcement made on social media comes after higher import taxes kicked in on dozens of Canadian products shipped to the U.S. over the weekend.
16: Fox's Jared Halpern at the White House. Canada's prime minister is vowing dollar-for-dollar retaliation beginning next month. The U.S. Trade Representative blames the breakdown in talks on the Canadians, saying they demanded restrictions on key U.S. goods. Schools are closed today in the Reno, Nevada area as crews battle a wildfire that exploded in size over the weekend. More than 90,000 people urged to evacuate. Firefighters are working to keep the Hawk Fire from jumping a main highway. 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
23: A university in Florida loses a round in a court fight over students' rights after an anti-ICE protest on campus.
24: A federal court in Miami rules Florida International University likely violated free speech rights of students protesting campus police, working with U.S. Immigration and Customs Enforcement agents by disciplining them for staging a short silent protest before walking out from an event with the university president last spring.
25: The protest that these students engaged in and were punished by their university for was peaceful and non-disruptive, which is exactly what the law protects.
24: Nicholas Warren with the Florida ACLU. The ruling is a preliminary injunction. The student's lawsuit against the university is ongoing.
23: Fox's Evan Brown in Miami. Britain's new prime minister says the UK will help Ukraine make its own long-range missiles. This while visiting Kiev along with several other world leaders to mark Ukraine's Independence Day as its fight with Russia continues. Four people are under arrest in the killing last week of a former world champion boxer from South Africa.
26: Two-time boxing world champion Zolani Tete was in his car outside his home in South Africa when men wearing balaclavas opened fire, killing him and injuring a woman who was in the car with him. The 38-year-old held the World Boxing Federation flyweight title from 2007 to 2008 and the World Boxing Organization bantamweight title in 2017 and 2019. In 2017, he made history, knocking out his opponent in just 11 seconds, the fastest knockout in a world championship bout. In 2023, the UK anti-doping agency hit Tete with a four-year ban that just ended July 29th. South Africa's sports minister says Tete was preparing for a return to the ring, adding, quote, he and all of us have been robbed. Gianna Gelosi, Fox News.
23: A mixed start to the week on Wall Street right now. A rally for the Dow up 230 points, but the S&P and the NASDAQ are in the red. I'm Lisa Brady. This is Fox News.
27: Partly cloudy skies for this afternoon. We'll have highs in the mid-80s and winds out of the south at 10 to 20. We do have a chance for storms this evening after 7 p.m. Some of those could be on the strong to severe side. We'll bottom out overnight and into the low 60s, and then a windy day on Tuesday. West-northwest winds gusting up to 30 and highs in the low to mid-80s. And then we'll see more sunshine the rest of the week with highs right around 80. From the Flag Skywatch Weather Center, I'm Chief Meteorologist Dean Wysocki.
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1: Hello, everybody. How are you? Hope you had a great weekend. I think Sunday, depending on where you were, I was up between Bemidji and Cache Lake is where we sneak away off to our little cabin. It is a little cabin, by the way. Does anybody live in little cabins anymore? Like, seriously, I drive around some lakes and see, like, four-car garages, and people say, I'm going to the lake, like going to the cabin. I don't think there's a cabin on Pelican, is there? Kev, you would know probably better than me. I don't know. Anyway, my point is this is an actual cabin, and a little tiny one, three-bedroom, and it is our happy place. It's just so fun. The dogs love it up there, but everything was perfect. Sunday was like you couldn't have a better day. And this is another thing I don't understand about lake life. People leave on Sunday. And you know, I mean, not at like 6 o'clock at night, like we got to get home. I'm talking like it's deserted by noon. Like what? Summer is fleeting, folks. We're sitting here on the 24th of the month here. We don't have much left. Two weekends. Labor Day's here and then it's all gone. Already starting to see people pull the docks out, which should be illegal. There should be a fine if you pull a dock out too early. It's just one of those little beefs I have, you know. I'll call it my beef of the week. I think we need a beef of the week segment, actually. I've got a long list. It's adding up. E-bikes, you like those? Kids on those scooters that go 65 miles an hour and are not wearing a helmet. I'll go on and on and on. Another beef of the week could be the fact that the Trump administration has authorized beef imports with good intentions. And the good intentions are to lower prices and give you affordability. Because as usual, the Democrats get to decide what field we play on. And because they had amnesia about affordability, the word wasn't even used during the Biden nightmare. Never. You had anemic growth, horrible economic growth under Obama. Trump revived that to the extent he could with the, did Trump have in his first term, he didn't have 2 years. He had months, not years. In a four-year term, because of Russia, and you know, lawfare and impeachments and all the crap they tried to pull, but he did a lot in those 4 years, and things certainly improved. And then COVID hit, and everybody talked about COVID and inflation, but I didn't hear the word affordability. Then Biden takes over, everything gets worse because they keep spending more and more money, and nobody said anything about affordability then. It was inflation, and it's just that, what was the one about gas prices again? They're trying to blame big oil or something. Do you remember that? Kev, you remember that? What were they? They had excuses for high gas prices that were just stupid.
2: Oh, yeah. I don't remember, but
1: can't remember the specifically. I remember. It's Putin's fault.
2: Oh, remember that? That was one. Yep. Yeah. Yep.
1: Our gas prices were Putin's fault. They put that on repeat over and over and over again. But nobody mentioned affordability. Well, Donald Trump becomes president of the United States, and all of a sudden that's the buzzword from Democrats. Well, we got to help these people. They can't afford anything. Wait a minute. You just screwed them for the better part of 12 out of the last 16 years, and now you're worried about affordability? But guess whose field we're playing on? Their field of affordability. And I do think the Trump administration, as they should be, is super sensitive to that because it will definitely play a role in the midterm elections. There's no question about it. And when you're explaining you're losing, a lot of explanations about why we are where we are. A lot of them. And none of them are easy to explain. None of them. You're in the weeds trying to explain it. Now, the fact that wages are up more than inflation is up, it's a good thing. I think when people finish their taxes for the year, they're going to see a little extra jing in their pocket. Even folks, you know, overtime tips, Social Security recipients, whatever. So maybe some of that, but most of that for a lot of folks will be after, you know, the midterms, right? Because they're, I don't know that there's a lot of people living paycheck to paycheck that worry about their taxes at the end of the year. They worry about them April 14th at, you know, 10 p.m. So I don't, and are they paying attention? And where do they get their sources of anything? It's Trump's fault. Where'd you hear that? On Facebook. Oh, really? Facebook told you it's Trump's fault. Who on Facebook? Oh, I don't know. This guy. This guy. I know a guy on Facebook who says, I don't remember if you were here for it, Kevin. I think you were. Remember when a listener called in and said that data centers in Texas were causing calves to be stillborn? Some rancher had every one of his cattle, every one that was giving birth was stillborn. He didn't have one live cattle birth, this rancher. You remember this, Kevin?
2: I don't remember that one.
1: You don't? Well, our so anyway, I said, I tell me where I can find more about that. He said, well, it's in Texas. Just, I said, where'd you see it? Facebook. So, okay, well, again.
2: Oh, yeah.
1: So we looked it up, and there was a story about it. And the origination of the allegation that data centers were causing stillborn births for cattle ranchers was a Democrat candidate for ag commissioner. I think they call him land commissioner down there, railroad commissioner or something, but they have a different name for it. But anyway, it'd be their version of Doug Goring. Only, actually, I'll take that back. It'll be their version of Vern Thompson. And, you know, Vern's a nice guy, but nobody's ever accused him of being smart. And so, you know, there's not a lot of political success there. So now he's the Democratic candidate here for a commissioner. He's saying all this same stuff up here about how horrible this is and that is. And nobody cares about Canadian, you know, the tariff deals. And, you know, everything he says is hyperbolic BS that can be knocked down in 30 seconds. But, you know, news organizations like it when Democrats that have no chance of winning are ripping on Republicans. So the Texas equivalent of Vern Thompson is down there saying, this happened to a rancher. That's the story. So what would be your next logical question? Who's the rancher? Where did it happen? Are there other ranchers having this problem? Well, here is a tiny little piece of this story that was fact, according to Facebook. This candidate who said all this was happening said he heard about it. He heard about a rancher. This phantom rancher has not come forward. Nobody said it's that place. Nobody said, and trust me, if it actually was true or there was any sliver of this accusation that was accurate, it would be on CNN 24/7. It would be a 60 minutes, 20-minute feature every Sunday for the till the end of time. Because they could say, well, Trump's for AI, Trump's for data centers, and see, they actually cause stillborn cattle. So back to my original point. Seeing something on Facebook, i.e. low-informed voters, we got a problem. So Trump is saying, let's import some beef so prices come down. And they may, but it's not the long game. It's the short game. And meanwhile, we've got great cattle ranchers who have been through hell. If you look at the last couple of decades, they're doing pretty good now on prices, but this is the stuff that then brings prices down. And it's not good. It's not good. So again, whenever anybody's on top, you're like, well, they're making all this money. All the oil companies are making all this money. And, you know, during COVID, when the price of oil was zero, they were losing their shirt. So, you know, oh, big deal. It's big oil. So we always remember when it's on the upside. And I have empathy for cattle ranchers over this situation. And the beef sucks from everywhere else. It sucks. It's not as good a beef. But again, consumers don't care. They see a ribeye here. And that ribeye is $10, and this one here from Zimbabwe is 8. They're going to take the Zimbabwe stake, unfortunately. So I don't know who you think is right there, Trump, by trying to address the affordability thing and say he's bringing down. They did this on chickens, remember eggs? And that big issue, they found a way to mitigate that pretty quickly. But I don't want him to do these things at the expense of our ranchers. So we're going to talk about that at the bottom of the hour. And we have some interesting people on the show today. Mike Lindell is doing this hand recount that he's paying for in Minnesota. We're going to get the details on that. We have a bunch of stuff. I'll tell you about it as we go. But bottom of the hour, Doug Hilly is Chimney Butte Ranch. Shot Mandan there is good guy, cattle rancher buddy of mine. He's going to come on and talk about that at the bottom of the hour. But I want to talk about my weekend column when we come back. Don't go away.
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1: This right here is the PetroServe USA microphone. Remember Rush Limbaugh used to call it the golden EIB microphone. This one is, it should be red, white, and blue, actually. It's silver, but only Rush could have a gold microphone. I said to my wife one time, I said, we should find a gold one and like paint it. And she's like, oh my gosh, would that be the sickest thing ever that you have a golden EIB microphone? Nobody should have a golden EIB microphone, only Rush. It's legacy. So she is right. There's no doubt about that. Let's see. We got a lot of stuff cooking. This Canadian deal is really, really sticky for our farmers. And there's been an announcement today. I haven't had a chance to unpack it. All I know is what we thought was progress and was going to happen, they're saying have now failed and the tariffs are on. And there were a lot of signals it was going to happen. 99% chance this is Trump doing a little brinksmanship. But I think our farmers are tired of brinkmanship. So tell me if I'm wrong. I think, you know, the both sides of the, I've got some, you know, friends that just say, you can't even believe how bad it is right now because of this Canadian situation. So I am not an expert. Should probably put that somewhere in the biography. I am not an expert, but you are. So if you want to tell me what the scoop is on that, I've not had a chance to digest it at all. Happy to do it. We're brought to you, though, by PetroServe USA. That's this microphone, the PetroServe USA microphones. And it is so simple to save money at PetroServe USA, I can't even begin to tell you. Starts with their rewards program. Now, 8 out of 10 times when somebody says to me,

0: papers. But before I do that, I want to go to your calls and a couple of your texts. Ben in Rolog, there is more common sense in Rolog, North Dakota, at a place called Big Tractor Parts. If they just would move the White House and the Capitol there, everything would be better. Do you agree or disagree with that, Ben?
1: I agree.
0: Okay.
1: But that's what the thing that I want to bring out is Trump is caught between a rock and a hard spot. He's got 300 million consumers that want cheap beef or cheap things to eat. He's got farmers that are producing a high-quality product. And unless you leave the market alone, let it do its own. I'll give you an example. Have you ever gone through Dalhart, Texas?
0: I don't think so. Not that I remember.
1: Okay.
0: I've traversed around Texas a bit, but I don't remember that community.
1: It's got feedlots that hold 100, 200,000 head, and there's about 5-6 of them.
0: Wow.
1: Okay. They have bought this high-priced beef. If all of a sudden that beef crashed, those boys are out of business because you can't lose $200, $300 a head on 100,000, 200,000 head of beef. Okay, if you let the market alone, it'll do its thing. They can go up and down. And farmers right now, or the beef industry is doing well. But there's also another industry that people aren't thinking about.
0: Before you go to that one, Ben, let me just say this. I don't give Trump a pass on this.
1: No,
0: he is hearing all the noise about affordability is going to determine the midterms.
1: I agree.
0: And so he's doing a knee-jerk deal here, and it's not wise. You know what we need to do better? Talk to the American people in English they understand. Number one, we didn't get here overnight, and we're not going to get out of it overnight. Number one, Trump is 100% a patriot by doing what he did with Iran. Because any other president, I can guarantee you, any other president would have said, we're going to take care of that Iran nuke problem on November 15th.
1: Yep.
0: And because you knew exactly what was going to happen, and it has, with the price of gas and affordability. He saw that threat to your kids, my kids, our grandkids, future generations as being more important than his reelection effort or the midterm elections. Not his reelection.
1: I want to talk about one more industry.
0: Dairy.
1: Nobody's looking at the dairy industry.
0: Yep.
1: Right now, the dairyman, milk has been anywhere around $14 a hundredweight for a long time. I've heard it's up to about $16. They're losing money on every gallon they produce. The only reason the dairy industry is in business right now is they're selling their steer calves or finishing them out and making money. And it doesn't make any difference if it's a dairy farmer doing 100 head of dairy cows or a 5,000. I've talked to them both. If it wasn't for the calves, they'd be closed up.
0: Yeah, think of that.
1: So this is two industries that are going to be really in big trouble if they import all this whatever beef. Now, the question I've got is they say we're exporting all our beef. Well, are people willing to pay for our beef that we aren't willing to pay? I don't know.
0: Good question. I'll flag that one for an answer.
1: Then I will go back to the American public has got to pull their head out.
0: Right.
1: You can buy the best pork steaks for $4.50 a pound right now that I will guarantee you, if you put it next to a T-bone, it's just as good for $4.50 a pound.
0: Good tip.
1: You can go and buy rolled pork roasts for about $2 a pound at Sam's. Premier Meats in Fergus Falls has the best steak pork steaks in the country. Sam's has got cheap. All the restaurants have got cheap pork. You can go buy chicken dirt cheap. Pull your head out. Eat what you can afford. If you can't afford beef, and I love beef, eat something else.
0: Yeah, I want to eat beef, but I can afford beef. Your point is if you can't afford beef, then there's other ways without you thinking the world's crashing.
1: Right.
0: And you know what I'd love? I'd love, Ben, if we could slap a big old American flag right there on a ribeye, and then the other one, I don't know, put some... whatever flags they come from, Zimbabwe, Venezuela, whatever. And sadly, if the other one is cheaper, that's the one they're going to buy. I'd love for us to get to a point where we say, buy American.
1: Right.
0: You know, this is Rosie the Riveter all over again.
1: The pork we're eating is American.
0: Yeah, you're right.
1: But what I'm saying is, I can take a pork steak from Premier Meats in Fergus, put it next to a T-bone, and you'll probably take that pork steak.
0: Premier Meats.
1: That's how good they are.
0: I guess I got to get out to Fergus and go to Premier Meats.
1: They're so good, and 60.

0: 16-ounce steak is $4.50 a pound. Then you can go down to Sam's and buy the pork roast, $2 a pound. You can buy it's ridiculous. And the pork bin ain't making any money right now.
1: Yeah, I know you've said this very well.
0: People have got to pull their heads out.
1: Where do they have to pull their heads out of?
0: Well, they're stuck on one thing. They got to start looking at the whole picture. If you can't afford one, it's like if you can't afford a Cadillac, you buy a Chevy. If you can't afford a Chevy, you buy a used car.
1: Tell our listeners where you're working today.
0: At work.
1: Yeah, what's
0: sunny downtown Rolog, Minnesota, where few live and most wish they could.
1: Exactly. And what business should they look for? Should they look up online?
0: Well, I'm in the middle of this too with all these embargoes. I sell parts all over the world. I sell a pile of parts into Canada. I don't know what they're doing to this. All I know is every month it's getting harder to ship parts to Canada.
1: So tell folks where they can find out more about that fine business in downtown Rolog.
0: Well, someday they should be on your station is my question.
1: All right. Well, that's going to happen tomorrow. It actually would happen right now if you'd say the name.
0: Big Tractor Parts.
1: There you go, folks. Big Tractor Parts. What's a better name than that? Right there in downtown Rolog. All right, Ben, I'm coming out to do the show there soon. We got to do it.
0: Thanks.
1: We got to do it. Thank you. I love Rolog. All right. Rancher Doug, when we come back, don't go away.
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5: From the Flag Family News Center, I'm Chris Larson. A local ministry is celebrating a major milestone. Fix It Forward Ministry donated its 740th vehicle to a community member in need. Fix It Forward Ministry says the woman is working with the Freedom Resource Center for Independent Living. The recipient, who is on disability, recently became the guardian of her adult niece following a stroke. Organizers say the vehicle will provide critical access to medical appointments while restoring independence and stability for the family. Over in Clay County, a messy Midwest tradition made a triumphant return as festival goers gathered in Barnesville for the annual Potato Day celebration. Wrestlers squared off in a giant pit filled with hundreds of pounds of mashed potatoes in the downtown green space. The crowd favorite contest highlights 2 days of spud-filled events, including potato peeling, eating competitions, and a street fair honoring the region's rich potato-growing heritage. And Ronnie and Janae are going to be raising funds for a great cause this Friday. Tune in from 10 to 10:50 to the Coffee Club on WDAY Radio for a live on-air auction featuring handcrafted military teddy bears. Every dollar raised goes directly to the Veterans Honor Flight of North Dakota and Minnesota to help local heroes visit their memorials in Washington, D.C. From the Flag Family News Center, I'm Chris Larson.
6: Partly cloudy skies for this afternoon. We'll have highs in the mid-80s and winds out of the south at 10 to 20. We do have a chance for storms this evening after 7 p.m. Some of those could be on the strong to severe side. We'll bottom out overnight and into the low 60s, and then a windy day on Tuesday. West-northwest winds gusting up to 30 and highs in the low to mid-80s. And then we'll see more sunshine the rest of the week with highs right around 80. From the Flag Skywatch Weather Center, I'm Chief Meteorologist Dean Wysocki.

0: sounds to me like Uncle Kev is dipping into the yacht rock today, are you? Is that what you're up to today? You doing a little...
1: No, I'm kind of brain dead from vacay still.
0: Are you? So, yeah. Listen, before he went on vacay, he said he was brain dead from WeFest. Then he goes right into vacay and he's brain dead again. I'm worried about your brain.
1: Yeah.
0: You might have
1: to
0: dial
1: Many
0: things back.
1: People are.
0: Vacations are relax, put your feet up, you know, look at the lake, look at the sky. That's a vacation.
1: Yep, that's what I did.
0: You did?
1: Yep. Oh, and saw a lot of live music.
0: So you're, there's where the brain dead thing came in.
1: Oh, no, I'm not a big drinker. I'm just, it was a good week with a lot of friends and family and a lot of fun. We stayed up too late too many nights and no, it had nothing to do with being hungover. It would be that, but no, just kind of just tired from a week of fun, you know.
0: And sometimes, you know, when you unplug in a good way, you are a little slow to get back into the action.
1: Yeah.
0: That's a good sign. But if, you know, and staying up late because you can, right? Oh, boy.
1: Exactly.
0: Do me a favor, Kev, if you can roll on Fox Business, the Canadian Prime Minister is on live right now. I wouldn't mind grabbing that at some point because the whole back and forth is going to start again with Canada here, given what's going on. So if you could do that, it'd be great. All right, my rancher friend, in a moment here, let me just get to a couple of texts, and I will at some point get to the data center column. I want to just share some of my thoughts from the column, number one. Number two, I have a question for the audience related to that. And number three, I want to share some of the comments that are on the forum. These are printed in the forum newspapers. And I want to share with you some of the comments on there because I think they will fairly describe to you everything that's wrong with, how shall I say this? A large part of how everybody is at each other's throats these days is social media. It is so ugly, it's unbelievable. Now, I don't care. Been on the radio for 40 years. I honestly don't care. You can call me anything. It's not like I have thin skin. I don't. And I'm very used to it. But it's just, it's almost amusing to me how vicious people are. And I would not have even known because I never look at it. But a friend of mine said, well, they're going after you there on that data center column. Like, what else is new? But at some point, I want to just talk a little bit about that. A couple things here from listeners on the issues we brought up. And then I will welcome a good friend of the program here. Okay, let's see. You should call your new segment, Where's Your Beef? It's a good idea. I like that. I started with saying Beef of the Week, but maybe Where's Your Beef? That's coming, folks. Trust me. It might be a Friday thing. Or an all-week thing, you can call in. You can do that right from our app, by the way. Go to the app, and you can send a message in a nanosecond. Another listener says, Biden used reserves to keep gas at $4 because of closing oil wells. Blocking LNG. Less oil on the market to force EV sales. Obama wanted $100 gallon gas to push everybody to EVs. Solyndra scam by Obama, too. The green scam is the Dems' bathtub ring. That's funny. That's funny. I like that. Another listener said, hey, let Ben talk. You're going on and on. Let the man finish his point for crying out loud. Yeah, sorry. I just wanted to make a point about beef before he went to dairy. But you're right. I should have shut up. The rest of these we can get to because they're questions for our next guest. Doug Hilly from Chimney Butte Ranch, south of Mandan. I've been there. Calving season. Done the show there. And I got to know Doug and his family, and it's a pleasure to welcome him back. How are you, my friend?
2: Hey, it's been too long, Scotty.
0: Has been.
2: I've been doing, and we've been doing well out here. Life is great.
0: Good. It always is. It's just that the air is better. Everything's better out there when you're on the ranch. That's all I know. And I only had to stay over one night to know that, you know, so.
2: Well, thank you. We appreciate it. But, you know, like everything else, there's still room for improvement.
0: Yeah,
2: you know,
0: exactly.
2: Life is not perfect, but Mother Nature does her best to keep us on our toes.
0: So when I heard about this beef import thing related to prices, I instantly thought of you. I thought of other ranches. We had a woman call last Friday from Bertha, Minnesota, and said pretty much the same thing. But let me just start top line. When you heard about this latest announcement and you've heard about other beef import announcements, what is your top line thoughts?
2: Well, initially, it's disappointment in that we're playing with the free market, okay, more than anything. On the flip side, I think we need to go back and take a look at what's happened. Over the last few years, our beef industry, people have said, get us better product, better, higher grading product, of which has happened. And we have flooded the market with high quality meat. That's great. We're producing the best quality meat in the world. The problem is 80% of the beef consumed in the United States is ground beef. And it is not economical to take the high-end, high-dollar cuts and turn it into hamburger. The hamburger's got to come from somewhere. And one of my thoughts when you called or texted me this morning was, you know, is this like the 70s and 80s in the car business, that we are building something that's not wanted or that is not in demand? Are we turning our back on the hamburger market? And don't get me wrong, good quality, there's no substitute for it. And if I go out and order a steak at a restaurant or throw one on the grill that we've got in our freezer, there's nothing better than a good, high-quality piece of beef. But we also have to realize that not everybody can afford to eat beef two or three times a day, and we need to produce for our market. And if we truly believe in America first, should we change some of our sights? Are we setting our sights too high and trying to make all Cadillacs when we should be making a lot of Chevrolets? And that's a question I have. No criticism of the industry, because we have a great industry. But the question is, are we on the right path? And I don't have the answer, quite honestly. But it's one of the thoughts I had after you called me. And I think that's part of the issue. But it is disappointing that with the administration we have and with the push for free market that he has supposedly given us, that all of a sudden he's going to open up the floodgates and bring our prices down by bringing in some poorer quality beef. And is it because the packers, which are foreign-owned, are exporting and making tons of money off of our high-quality beef and then shipping in low-quality beef that they can't sell in their home countries? I don't have those answers, but I have a lot of questions about it. And somebody more intelligent than I has got to do some explaining to me so I understand it.
0: Well, I think you'd do the explaining to them, but I hear your point, because somebody smarter than me has to explain all this to me as well. But let me just do a couple of questions based on what you said. One, I want to honor a caller who called earlier about this and said, why are we exporting beef? And that's part of what you're talking about, right? I mean,
2: correct.
0: Yeah. Well, I mean, if we want to, the free market says supply and demand. So let's just keep our own supply here and not have to ship it overseas and have them ship back anything. And, you know, that would be part of the help, wouldn't it?
2: Corporate America, and, you know, we all have money in IRAs and 401ks and what have you, is based on profitability. At the present time, it's more profitable for us, for the packers, to export high-quality beef to markets around the world and bring in lower-quality beef to fill in what we can't provide with the high quality. It's just economics that is saying, hey, we can't take T-bones and make hamburger out of them and make money.
0: Okay, so, all right. Now,
2: no ands, ifs, or buts about it.
0: Follow-up question. You said that the demand directed towards cattle ranchers was we need higher quality beef. Up your game, guys. Did that come from the Packers?
2: You know, Ed, I believe that ultimately came from the Packers, but it's been pushed all the way across the industry. We need better quality beef. And genetically, we have achieved that between genetics and the science and feeding. We have achieved higher quality beef. Are we going to sit on our laurels and say that good is good enough? Probably not. But do we have to reevaluate how much prime and high choice we want in the marketplace today? And economically, right now, if you're a cow-calf producer or a feeder, feeding out high-quality calves to get choice and prime carcasses is the most profitable sector of the feeding business.
0: Okay, I'm going to play dumb again. So if the market's demanding higher quality beef, but you obviously have to have hamburger in addition to T-bones, why don't they pay you more for one to do what they asked you? Because you did what they asked you to do. Okay, well, you got higher quality beef. It cost me to do that, obviously. So pay us more. Am I being naive?
2: They have been paying us. I mean, until recently, the Packers were paying the feeders, and the feeders were paying the cow-calf producers record high levels for the products that we're producing. Okay, so we have met, or we are trying to meet their request for higher quality beef, and they put the carrot out there that's saying, hey, here's the price. Let's go. Let's make it. Well, people haven't been retaining cattle. We've got fewer cattle because it was more profitable to feed out cattle and slaughter than it is to replace much of the herd. And once you get the older cows and the cull cows out, it's harder to replace the hamburger and the lower valued sector of the beef market.
0: Yeah, so you're selling higher quality beef than you otherwise would for hamburger, and that's changing the pricing.
2: It's changing the mix.
0: Yeah, the mix.
2: It's changing the mix.
0: Yeah, more coming up with Doug Hilly from Chimney Butte Ranch, talking to a great rancher today.
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0: Uncle Kev, did you dip into the Rush Limbaugh bumper playlist by chance?
1: I did find that one, yeah.
0: See, I hear this song and I think of Rush Limbaugh. Not even just the Pretenders at the beginning. I'm telling you what, it's pretty darn good. 11 before the top of the hour, brought to you today by Halberstadt's. Halberstadt's West Acres is a store you want to go to. It's the biggest, it's the best, it's unbelievable. And they dud me up, like this shirt right here. What do you think? Doing a little fashion show for the Beck TV audience. Anyway, you can see on screen all the different duds they've done for years truly. So I had a little Bill O'Reilly envy, because he'd always say on the bottom of the thing in the screen when he was on Fox, Bill's wardrobe provided by, so we said, might as well do it with Halberstadt's West Acres Mall. Tell him Scott sent you. All right, back with Doug Hilly, Chimney Butte Ranch. Remember him when you're buying bulls. When's your bull sale, Doug?
2: Oh, we're backing off. We're retiring, and we did not have one last year.
0: I'm sad. Okay. I'm sad, for crying out loud. The chapter's ending.
2: No, I'm really happy. I'm really happy. Not everybody can say that I'm able to go out and feed the cows, and we still have cattle here. Don't get me wrong. We're just changing our gears. And when you're 77 and you can get up every morning and feed cows and run around and enjoy life outdoors, it's bragging rights.
0: Yeah, touche.
2: All right?
0: Touche.
2: I have a lot of friends that haven't made this age.
0: Yeah, good point. Good point. Enjoy it. For sure. My wife says she's not letting me retire, so I'll have to have her talk to your wife so we can figure that out. I think it's some version that would drive her crazy, I think, is the reason why. But yeah,
2: Understandable. Understandable.
0: And your wife, by the way, should be sainted. She should be a saint, just so you know, because I know enough to know.
2: She's had her wings for years. I mean, there's...
0: All right, couple questions from the audience here, or comments. Two things about the beef imports. One, this is prime marketing time for our calves. Two, cattle producers will not increase the nation's cattle herd if cattle prices are going down. Exported beef is proudly labeled USA beef because packers are paid more for our beef. Imported beef and American beef are not differentially labeled, just USDA inspected label. True, yes, no, agree, disagree, what is the...
2: I agree with everything that's said, but I'm going to add one thing. I and nearly every cattleman out there will not apologize for improving the quality of our product industry-wide. We have worked damn hard to do it, and we deserve the rewards that we're getting for producing higher quality beef. The problem, or the unforeseen situation, is that when we created a larger percentage of our beef herd to be higher quality, we slipped, we do not have as many animals or pounds of beef for the lower quality, basically the hamburger market, to fill. It's got to be filled from somewhere. And, right now, export is the way to bring it in. But will I or most any other cattleman apologize for raising better beef today than we did 10 or 20 years ago? Not a chance. Not a chance. We deserve it. We've worked our butts off. And being involved in the genetics thing, it's a lot of work. It's taken a lot of science. It's taken a lot of technology and a lot of backbreaking work to change the way we approach genetics.
0: Yeah, well said.
2: And we have, most people don't realize that all of the seed stock produced today, and seed stock produces the future beef, all of these animals are now DNA tested, so we can more accurately predict the quality of the of the carcass, the longevity of the animal, and many, many other traits that make it more profitable for us.
0: Couple of
2: it's taken a big, long learning curve.
0: It sure has. couple other quick things here. I'll just go as quick as I can with these questions.
2: Okay.
0: Question for Mr. Hilly. As a rancher, describe the slap in the face you feel when Trump chooses toxic chemical beef, Argentina, over American producers and American made.
2: Frustrating. It's very frustrating. Okay?
0: He's very diplomatic.
2: No other way of putting it.
0: He's very diplomatic.
2: And just... I'm not very diplomatic.
0: Yeah, you are, actually, on that one. The fat cattle are cut and the fat is kept and mixed with skinny cattle in the grinder to make ground beef for Walmart. Says another listener.
2: Agreed.
0: Agreed?
2: Yeah. Agreed.
0: Yeah. Texter says, my mind knows you are talking about meat packers, but just hearing the word packers makes my heart wish to blame them 100% for everything. See what they did?
2: Yeah. That would be the easy way out. That would be the easy way out. Are they part of the situation? Are they part of the problem? Correct. Okay. And are they looking out for number one? Absolutely.
0: Yeah, very informative as always, my friend. You hang in there, you retired bugger, you. And hi to everybody on
2: the... Semi-retired.
0: Semi-retired, yeah.
2: Semi.
0: And the Chimney Butte Ranch. And we'll talk again soon. Keep fighting, okay?
2: Thank you very much for the call.
0: You bet.
2: Bye.
0: Good talking to you. And we'll keep talking about this as we go. More after this on What's on Your Mind.
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10: Sweet corn. corn season, what things you might not know about that summertime treat. Sweet corn has a higher sugar content than field corn, and it's harvested while still immature before the sugar can turn to a starch. It's a huge favorite, and often people confuse it with regular field corn. But they're two very different types of corn. And according to the National Corn Growers Association, dent corn or field corn accounts for approximately 99% of all corn in the United States. You should also know that more hybrids are released every year, but three main classes of sweet corn are standard sugary, sugar enhanced, and shrunken too.
4: That's today's Focus on the Field with Bridget Riedel, your ag industry expert. Tune in for Bridget's Ag News Updates each weekday here on The Flag. 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WCFG Dilworth, Fargo, Moorhead, USA. The Flag. It's 12 o'clock.
11: A record to run on Lisa Brady, Fox News. That's what Vice President J.D. Vance is pitching to midterm voters.
12: In just 18 months, we have seen an industrial renaissance all across the United States of America.
11: Visiting a manufacturing facility in Maine and aiming to counter Democrat messaging on affordability.
12: Our vision of America is that we want businesses and workers investing in their communities, investing in their homelands, and thriving together.
11: Vance also warning what's been accomplished could be undone. The vice president also noting that Maine borders Canada and saying what the Trump administration wants is a fair deal for cross-border trade. This is President Trump says cars, trucks, and steel imported from Canada will have tariffs increased to 50% beginning in January. The two countries accusing each other of derailing talks aimed at ending a trade dispute.
13: We did make some progress in recent weeks. In the end, that momentum reversed, and we could not accept what the U.S. had offered, nor could we give what they asked.
11: Canada's Prime Minister Mark Carney warning of dollar-for-dollar retaliation beginning next month.
14: U.S. Trade Representative Jamieson Greer, who is leading negotiations with his Canadian counterpart, blamed Canada for the breakdown, saying Ottawa demanded restrictions on U.S. wine, dairy, and auto imports.
11: Fox's Jared Halpern at the White House. Treasury Secretary Scott Bessent set to detail new sanctions on Iran.
15: He wrote this in the Financial Times today, quote, total financial isolation can obviate the need for American force. But Iran is standing firm. Its new security chief says they will strike their Gulf neighbors if they joined U.S. efforts to further isolate the country. And its Persian Gulf Strait Authority warns vessels violating its arrangements in Hormuz, they could be fined or confiscated.
11: Fox Business's Lauren Simonetti. Bessent describes economic D-Day as part of an endgame. 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
11: Tough talk from Indiana's governor as thousands remain without power nearly 2 weeks after a storm blew through.
20: Northern Indiana Public Service Company had ample resources to get the job done, but they failed Hoosiers. That from Governor Mike Braun, who's demanding the company restore power now, 13 days after a violent storm struck, leaving thousands in cities like Gary, Portage, and Munster powerless. Now with 60 ComEd line workers from Illinois en route to help.
21: They're going to be running cable, they're going to be putting up transformers, in a lot of cases going to be rebuilding the grid.
20: ComEd spokesman John Schoen, NIPSCO, responding to Governor Braun's comments, say no outage is being overlooked and no customers will be left behind. In Chicago, Jeff Manasso, Fox News.
11: Police in Florida blaming lightning for the deaths of two people whose bodies were found on a sidewalk in front of their home, a 31-year-old woman and her 2-year-old daughter. For now, the investigation is ongoing in Margate, outside Fort Lauderdale. Even though he's been booed by fans in Cleveland, Deshaun Watson will be the Browns' starting quarterback for week one of the NFL season.
1: Watson was the favorite heading into camp. Now he's the starter. That means Shedeur Sanders is the backup. The 30-year-old Watson is not playing in a game in nearly 2 years. Before he was traded from Houston to Cleveland, Watson had more than 24 massage therapists come forward and accuse him of sexual assault. After Watson was cleared of all criminal charges, the Texans traded him to the Browns. He now enters the final year of his 5-year, $230 million fully guaranteed contract. Jay Berman, Fox News.
11: A split in Major League Baseball as the Houston Astros part ways with general manager Dana Brown, the team announcing a mutual decision. Brown's contract was set to expire at the end of the season. The Astros are tied for first place in the AL West. Stocks remain mixed. The Dow's up 105. I'm Lisa Brady, Fox News.
2: Partly cloudy skies for this afternoon. We'll have highs in the mid-80s and winds out of the south at 10 to 20. We do have a chance for storms this evening after 7 p.m. Some of those could be on the strong to severe side. We'll bottom out overnight and into the low 60s, and then a windy day on Tuesday. West-northwest winds gusting up to 30 and highs in the low to mid-80s. And then we'll see more sunshine the rest of the week with highs right around 80. From the Flag Skywatch Weather Center, I'm Chief Meteorologist Dean Wysocki.
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0: All right, friends, welcome to another hour of What's on Your Mind. Question we ask every day for good reason. And the last hour proved that. When we ask, we find out some really smart people are out there. Love our listeners. That's why we call the show What's on Your Mind. And as we say, callers come first. 701-271-1100. And also text that number. We do get to the text as well. Do our best anyway to get to the text. But that's why we say callers come first, because sometimes we run out of time. And there are some more things here that are good. Texter says, Scott, just curious because I do not know, did the cattle producers receive any government assistance during those very lean years they went through? Were they allowed to cut and bale CRP acreage, mow ditches, or other assistance not normal before the lean cattle years? Just curious because I do not know the answers. My understanding, and again, I'm the dummy here, so that's a better question for a cattle producer. But my answer to that question is, as far as I know it, the ranchers hate all government programs. They'd rather just have nothing to do with any of that. They want the free market to roll and are the least of producers that are in the sticky wicket. So hope that answers your question. Our next guest may know that. Senator Kevin Cramer joins us from the road, headed for beautiful Medora, North Dakota today. Hello, Senator.
24: Hey, Scott, how are you?
0: I'm doing well, thank you very much. By the way, do you know the answer to that question from the listener? Did you hear that at all?
24: I did hear it. There are some programs, although, to your point, very few. Some people, you know, get a chuckle when I say this in crowds, but I always say one of the problems that ranchers have is livestock producers is that they almost never ask for help. And it's also part of why we love them so much. They're not needy. They don't feel entitled to anything other than the government stay the hell out of their way. In terms of counter cyclical, payments, a price support, if you will, like crops have, livestock don't have that kind of assistance. Now they do have, the LIP, the livestock indemnity program. That does pay them if they have livestock deaths as a result, say, of a storm or natural occurrences or acts of God, those kinds of things. And they also have most of the assistance for ranchers, and I'm just going off the top of my head now, Scott, but most of the assistance for ranchers is assistance in providing food. In other words, feed. In other words, I heard the text or you read the text. They have what I call it like rain insurance or something, because if their hay source or their grass sources are dried up, and this is pretty common, as you know, in the West, there are programs, but they're very convoluted, and they've been simplified over the years, but they're still quite convoluted in that you insure a part of the country, you insure a section of land within a particular county, and then you go back to the weather service to see if it rained at the appropriate times. And it's just the craziest thing. And so there are some programs like that are helpful, but you might miss the rain by a quarter mile, and your cows don't have any grass, and the neighbor's cows might. The other thing the caller reference was, or your texter reference was, haying CRP or grazing CRP, and yes, those measures definitely help and are provided. And in fact, we have a request right now for the USDA to allow that. The thing about that, I have to be honest, I get a little bit mixed feelings about some of that, because while it's great to open CRP acres to grazing, somebody's getting paid to not graze it. They're literally getting paid to grow CRP, conservation reserve grasses and whatnot. And there's somebody else who actually grows hay for a living who suddenly has a high price because of the demand supply mix. And suddenly, their competition is the federal government. But sometimes there's just plain old not enough, just simply not enough to meet the demands of cows, and got to feed the cows. So there are programs, but none of them, let's just say, they don't have the type of a price support that most commodities would have. And that's largely due to their great independence, which is why it's very frustrating, Scott, to watch our farmers hurt by tariffs on some things that relate to their input costs or other policies that drive up input costs, and then be undercut by the same administration that tariffs some things to bring the price up, allowing another country's critters or beef into the United States in order to drive the price down, which, high prices in the cycle is exactly what ranchers need to reestablish their herd, to rehabilitate the supply. And if they're robbed of that, if in the good years, the high price years, they're robbed of that opportunity to raise their their herd numbers, then eventually we will not have livestock in the United States of America, and that would be really, really unfortunate.
0: Well, I know that there probably isn't any other fights you want to pick with the Trump administration right now, but obviously this beef import thing is causing concern. I probably should start at the beginning on the story of the last week or so, related to you sending a very strong message to the Trump administration that you literally would not allow one of their nominations to be approved, including even if there was to be a, God forbid, Supreme Court vacancy, over the fact that you've said quite clearly your farmers are getting the shaft here again. Explain the shaft and why you're this upset for folks.
24: Mm-hmm. Sure. So, I know that you ran a show last week in my hour that talked about this, and I heard some of it, and I read some of the transcripts, and then I've read several stories, articles over the weekend about it, and I think you and your callers evidently have educated people quite well. But for me personally, it's such a long story, but it goes back to about 1958 actually, and pre 1976 when farmers were preyed upon by the federal government, and they were offered the opportunity to sell easements to the federal government to protect waterfall. Now, there's nothing inherently evil about that. The conveyance of these easements, which is, you know, like I said, pre-1976, a lot of farmers were desperate and took the offer. But we're talking about easements of small puddles or small wetlands, in some cases lakes. And I think it's really important that people understand that in the law that was created for the waterfall protection area, easements, lakes is the first term of wetland in the definition. It also includes sloughs and ephemeral streams, puddles. All of these are wetlands, but they're not all equal wetlands. So if farmer A has a section of land on which there's a 30-acre lake, and I know of such a situation up in Nelson County, and grandpa sold an easement for those 30 acres of lake, and by the way, in the conveyance, and in those days they weren't as sophisticated, right? So in the conveyance of the easement, it describes 30 acres. It says 30 acres. It doesn't say the section of land. It says 30 acres. Well, the federal government over the years started realizing, well, Farmer A can't drain that. That's a public lake. There's no way they could drain that. So let's not make that the 30 acres. Let's find 30 more acres on this same section of land. Oh, there's a little puddle there. There's a little puddle here. And they spread out a little bunch of little dots that are in some cases are as small as 0.1 or 0.2 acres. And they determine that a wetland for the purposes of this easement. So they add up all of these to the 30 acres. So you still have the lake in the corner of the section that you can't drain, and nor would you want to. That's part of what makes the area so great. But now you have a section of land with a bunch of little bitty ones. Well, then come along later in the Biden administration, after all these years of abuse, really evil mapping. And in the first Trump term, I took this one on. There's a great story today in Daily Caller that interviewed some North Dakota farmers about all of that. And I had some huge landowner meetings and whatnot, brought people out from Fish and Wildlife Service, and they said, yep, you're right. We've been screwing you for all these decades. Let's remap. And we did get some new mapping done. But still, they didn't change the conveyance part of it. So they provided for us an appeals process that they also screwed us on. And anyway, that brings us to 2024 and the Joe Biden who decided we'll settle this once and for all. We'll make it impossible for the farmer to farm any part of that section of land.
0: Yeah.
24: And
0: hold that thought, if you will. We'll finish on this break here. Senator Kevin Cramer with us today in a significant battle with the Trump administration. That farmers are rooting for them on.
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0: had breaking news all over the place today. Scott Bessent, Treasury Secretary, guest of ours in the past, and I'm going to try and schedule him again, has announced a new objective to sever Iran's lifeline. So they're going to war at the next level economically. So anyway, more on that later. Also, the Canadian Prime Minister has reacted to the news on the Canadian tariffs. And we continue with Senator Kevin Cramer. So before the break, you were saying that the reason you're doing what you're doing is because of this decades-old problem that got worse under the Biden administration. And it sounds like you were basically promised this was going to be fixed, and then somebody pulled the rug from underneath you. Is that fair?
1: Yeah, so it absolutely was. In the first Trump administration, the director of the Fish and Wildlife Service, a woman named Aurelia Skipwith, who came to North Dakota, who worked with closely, along with Secretary Bernhardt, by the way, David Bernhardt, who was the Secretary of Interior at the time, came to North Dakota, met with our farmers and ranchers, even toured the Johannesen land, which is the very famous 1996 case that where the state of North Dakota intervened on behalf of the Johannesens in the Eighth Circuit, a court of appeals, and prevailed over this very topic that we're talking about. 30 years ago, they prevailed. The government chose not to take it to the Supreme Court because they knew they would lose because they were on such shaky ground. And in those days, though, the way of draining was a ditch, digging a ditch, not drain tile. And even in that case, he did not drain. Remember, I mentioned the 30 acres. I like 30 because a lot of these are around 30 acres, a lot of these conveyances, a lot of these easements. And in his case, he had three of them. That, you know, one was a 33-acre one. Anyway, and so even in his draining, he kept more than the 33 acres as a wetland. And still, the Fish and Wildlife Service busted his chops, arrested him, fined him. He took it to court and won in the Eighth Circuit, and that became law because, of course, that's binding. That's binding. But the problem is it was only one farmer, so it doesn't have the same application as a class action lawsuit. Okay.

0: extremists, and that's a problem that we have. We have some of those in the White House right now, and that's a big problem. So they're not just swamp monsters. They have a very strong opinion on this.
1: Would you include Ducks Unlimited in that group of?
0: Oh, for sure. Well, there's no question they are. And the problem is they are, like so many political organizations, they raise money off of nonsense, off of lies. You read the letter that they wrote and the comments that they provide, and they, by the way, never mention farmer, never mention landowner. They do say things like, well, there's got to be some way to compensate our sportsmen. So we don't take care of ranchers, but we're going to compensate sportsmen? Really? That's our obligation?
1: Well, you have held town hall after town hall after town hall. I've been to many of them. So I understand the frustration here.
0: 400 people.
1: Yeah, and I think people thought second Trump administration, you're going to fix it, right? And now we're to Trump too, right?
0: And we were. Yeah, we were on our way to fixing it. I held people up in terms of confirmations, got the right people in. They were working on it. They were working on a pilot program with our farmers on the actual, you know, conveyances again, back to the basics. And then they did a request for information just a few weeks ago to hear from landowners on how the Biden administration's rule in 2024 is working. And then suddenly Ducks Unlimited called and said, hey, we're really important. There's a lot more duck hunters and farmers up there. We got some very large donors to you, Mr. President. You better change this. And not the president, mind you, but others in his administration took it upon themselves to cave to this radical left-wing group. And but here's the deal. The 24, what they're defending is a Biden rule. That's why I can't get over it. Joe Biden's administration in another effort to hurt industry but benefit this left-wing environmental extremist movement of theirs, decided that let's have this rule where let's take what we've already done to screw the landowner and let's change the rules for setbacks. And that is, okay, now they have the 30 acres, Scott. And the courts have already ruled that's all you get. You don't get to control the rest of it, but they do it anyway. And so they do a setback that says not only can you not drain it, but you can't even drain the rest of your land around it. And we're going to make the setback so far back that now you take that same section of land that once had a 30-acre lake in the corner, still does, and has now, like, you know, 20 little bitty potholes, which, by the way, are dry most of the time. That's the other thing. They're saline. You can't even grow anything on them, including duck food. But and they create these setbacks. So now you take a 1-acre pond and turn it into a 10 acres because you draw a big circle around that. And guess what happens? You do that enough places in a section of land and suddenly the federal government controls your entire section. There may be a little piece here or there where you could cultivate, but why would you? Wouldn't even do work getting
1: in. I know our
0: That's what we're talking about.
1: I know our time. I know our time is short here, and it should be reasonable to ask that a Biden rule not happen, especially as long as you've been fighting on this front. So obviously you've gone to a whole nother level. I would just ask you real quickly, because we literally have 3 minutes and I got two other things I want to ask you. Has the Trump administration noticed, and is there a potential fix here in the works?
0: They did notice. They have noticed. They ignored me a long time. Nobody from Interior ever paid any attention to it. They just went about, they're probably on vacation or something, I don't know, including the deputy secretary, the head of Fish and Wildlife Service, all those. But people in the White House did notice that a couple of underlings called me and said, oh, there's two sides to everything. And I said, yeah, there are two sides to an armed robbery too, but they're not both right. And so now it's gotten to the point of where it's a topic of discussion at very high levels. I called the president finally, because no one of any significance would call me back. And he was all over it instantly. I mean, he wants this thing fixed. So that's encouraging. And now, later this week, I have a conference or a call with other people, I'll leave them nameless for now, that are actually in a position to help, I think. So now I did tell them, you can tell me that you're going to settle us, that it's going to be okay, we're going to make it up to you, all that. But I said, I'm not taking that chance ever again. So I'll lift my paws when you lift your paws. Otherwise, at the end of the day, this is why, by the way, for people who think we should eliminate the filibuster, I couldn't do any of this.

0: without the filibuster. This is what gives a single little state in the middle of the North American continent so much, you know, authority over the affairs of the country.
1: Yeah, great point.
0: And so
1: you've explained it well. Keep fighting. I know they appreciate it very much. There's obviously frustration out there, but thanks for the update.
0: I've let them down a lot, Scott. I've let them down. I feel badly about it.
1: But real quick, the Canadian deal, are we playing chicken here, or are we starting over on the Canadian deal?
0: Well, I don't think we'll start over, Scott. I think it's better than it's looking. I think the president's post today was encouraging.
1: Okay, good. So good. We'll let you go. Thanks.
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4: I'm Bonnie Amistadi. One person was killed and three others hurt in a T-bone crash south of Fargo early yesterday. The State Patrol says a trooper was trying to stop a car that was going 109 miles an hour in a 55 mile an hour zone when the driver fled, turned off the car's headlights, missed a stop sign, and collided with another car. The driver of that car, a 49-year-old man from Christine, was killed. The fleeing driver, a 19-year-old from Grand Forks, and two juvenile passengers were taken to the hospital with non-life-threatening injuries. Charges are pending. A routine boat launch turned into a splash landing in Otter Tail County Saturday night. The sheriff's office says a 76-year-old man was backing his boat into Star Lake when he opened his driver's side door to check on his position. He fell out of the moving pickup. The driver suffered minor injuries. North Dakota lawmakers are evaluating proposals from a recent special session, including new regulations on Kratom, military museum funding, and public official non-disclosure agreements. State Representative Mike Nathy says public transparency remains a top priority when dealing with taxpayer dollars.
5: Public officials should not be signing non-disclosures, in my opinion. But again, there'll be discussions on that.
4: Nathy says interim committees are also examining guardrails for artificial intelligence in schools and reforms to state gaming laws. I'm Bonnie Amistadi.
2: Partly cloudy skies for this afternoon. We'll have highs in the mid-80s and winds out of the south at 10 to 20. We do have a chance for storms this evening after 7 p.m. Some of those could be on the strong to severe side. We'll bottom out overnight and into the low 60s, and then a windy day on Tuesday. West-northwest winds gusting up to 30 and highs in the low to mid-80s. And then we'll see more sunshine the rest of the week with highs right around 80. From the Flag Skywatch Weather Center, I'm Chief Meteorologist Dean Wysocki.

0: All right, back on What's On Your Mind, 28 before the top of the hour, brought to you by our friends at Potlatch, North Dakota's home for Chevy. I got to get Steve Zahn on one other day, and maybe some of these team members from Potlatch. They're just, they're all wonderful. They're great folks to deal with. I see them in Valley City a lot, and Bismarck on occasion as well, and the place is just full of champions. They're wonderful. They're really great. So anyway, I want to have him on to tell you about all these new features in the 26s and now soon the 27s. Because you want to know which one the Super Cruise is in. That's the one you want. And you also want to make sure you don't leave the lot without knowing how all of those safety features work. And have you ever bought a car and you're so excited about the car and you that new car smell and you drive it off and then you're like on the way home trying to fidget with everything, figuring out how it works? They will not allow you to do that at Potlatch. They transfer your phone over, your contacts. They help you answer every question. They're happy to do it, and they do it well at Potlatch. That's just how they roll. So I thought maybe we'll do a little on-air session one of these days and tell you about my Freedom Ride, the 2026 Potlatch GMC Sierra Denali. I absolutely love it. I should because I live in it most days. Anyway, Potlatch, North Dakota's home for Chevy. Valley City is Chevy and GMC. Bismarck, of course, North Dakota's home for Chevy. I would say North Bismarck, but it's not North Bismarck anymore. It's like middle of Bismarck, as much as Bismarck is booming. Anyway, let's see here. First of all, I can hear it in Kevin Cramer's voice. This is a battle. I mean, he is poking Team Trump right square in the eye. Now, the most encouraging part of that conversation was the end of it, besides the Canadian thing, when he said that Trump sounded to me like wasn't aware and now wants it fixed. And then this is again how the swamp works. They do. They know better than Trump, right? And, you know, donors get involved and people get nervous. And I'll tell you, the DU guys, their money speaks volumes. And unfortunately, even to the point of more than our farmers, when you're siding with extreme environmentalists, who think it's okay to contract for 30 acres, but take 100, they're scoundrels. And they're also insane environmentalists. Because I guarantee you, if you got 10 farmers in this situation, from North Dakota in a room, with 10 people who get up every day drooling over hunting ducks, genuine, well-meaning sportsmen that love their ducks, in Arkansas, up here in North Dakota, we'll meet halfway in between. They'd figure out how to make it better for the ducks. But the environmentalists don't want that. They hate farmers. And farmers are the first environmentalists. So it's a sticky wicket. Couple things here. I've got, first of all, Michael Lindell was supposed to be on this morning and now this afternoon. And he was not able to on the advice of his lawyers. So I said, what's that all about? And he said, here's what you can tell your listeners. So I'll give you that in a couple of minutes here. We do have a call waiting to talk about the last conversation related to easements. And then I'm going to tell you about some new pro-life warriors that are coming to our communities. And looking forward to that conversation. So stay tuned and you can call or you can text 701-271-1100. Call or text. Hal, what did you want to tell us on What's On Your Mind?
1: Yeah, I just kind of shocked that Cramer doesn't know that the easement program was created to prevent even more flooding in the Red River Basin, and the wildlife benefits added on was the only reason that it passed Congress. A lot of those landowners that jumped into the program, they treasured their meadows and they treasured their wetland edges because that's where they got the most hay and the most corn and the where their cattle grew fattest on. So well, I don't like this idea that we should be all of a sudden open up even more water and nutrients and topsoil flowing towards the Red River than we are already. The whole Red River Basin is already drained as much as it possibly can, with judicial ditches and highways and rivers, natural river flowing into it on its way to the ocean.
0: All right, let me ask you a couple questions about this, Hal. One, let's just talk about easements for a second. If you have a farm, and I come to you and say, that pond I want to protect, right there, that pond, and let's do 30 acres and make sure that that pond stays there. And then you rewrite the rules and the maps to say, oh, besides that pond, I also want all of these ponds over here. That wasn't in the original easement. So you gave them an easement for 30 acres, and now they've got 100. Do you consider that fair?
1: No, I don't think that would be fair if it were true.
0: But, it's happening. It's happening.
1: The fact was that the Fish and Wildlife Service was very careful not to include sheet water in there when they drew their circles. They went strictly by the presence of hydric soils or non-hydric soils.
0: I don't think they were very careful about anything relating to protecting the farmer. I think they were very careful about taking care of habitat because they're driven by extreme environmentalists. Now, that doesn't mean what you're saying isn't a concern related to drainage, and I know water quality issues have come up with the Ducks Unlimited. They won't engage. They won't even engage to say, look, we can find ways to have better quality. You know, we can test the runoff and water quality all day long. So I just think, you know, easements, it's, you know, if I shake your hand and say, here's the deal, I want to be able to trust it, and that's not what's happened. And what you're talking about, I understand, are going to be a concern for some, but I think that it's besides the point related to why they're upset here. But appreciate your perspective, Hal. Thank you for calling this morning on the program. All right, I want to tell you a little bit about an important new addition to the pro-life world in North Dakota. And I am pro-life. And I try to say, it's one thing to be pro-life, it's another thing to like do something about it and engage on it. Because I think a lot of people are pro-life, and they think, for instance, this latest thing in Massachusetts is murder. When you can abort a baby moments before the baby is born naturally, that's murder. But the best solution for the pro-life movement is to support the people who support women who are in pregnancies and are considering an abortion. And our next guest is a nurse manager and a regional director of Alliance Family Services. They're coming new to Fargo. Rachel Lutvin joins us. Rachel, how are you?
2: I'm doing well, thanks.
0: Thank you
2: for having me on, Scott.
0: Of course, we're glad to have you. Tell us about Alliance Family Services.
2: Okay, Alliance is a clinic group that started in Kenosha, Wisconsin, in 2021, and they have a heart to go nationwide with their services. We are a gospel-centered organization, relentlessly advocating for preborn children, women, and families by providing exceptional reproductive health care, biblical discipleship, and social support.
0: Now, what's interesting in what you just said, Rachel, is those services are available from other organizations and pregnancy help centers and, you know, Perry Center, Women's Care Center, a lot of them. But I don't, you know, I guess other than Perry Center, I don't hear a lot about the Bible discipleship part of that. Is that the differentiator for Alliance Family Services?
2: I think that's a big point of difference for sure. We are unapologetically Christian. We want to bring the gospel into our conversations as that is the hope of all the ends of the earth. And that's the one thing that's going to help transform hearts and minds, especially as moms are facing these huge decisions and unsure. They can find security in Christ. They can find hope in Christ. They can find provision in Christ. And we want to lead them in that direction and support them however we can at whatever stage they're at in their decision-making process. Yeah, so that's a big part of our heart is to proclaim the gospel as well as save innocent lives.
0: Yeah, so. Quick sidebar here. If you talk to anybody in the recovery world, they will tell you, like, you know, any kind of addiction or whatever, the recovery success rate, if you're a you know, gospel, biblical discipleship based is way better. Everything gets better if you're able to do that. A lot of organizations can't. So that's why I think this is a great addition. You've been open from since June 22nd, and you're doing a grand opening on Thursday. Tell us about that.
2: Yeah. So, we did a soft opening June 22nd, obviously new to the community. I grew up in the Red River Valley. This is my homeland and my heart for this area. We are having a grand opening on August 27th. We'll have an open house 4:30 to 6:30. There'll be tours through the clinic, a short ceremony, like a ribbon cutting ceremony at 5:30. We'll have refreshments and, just really celebrate how God has provided to get us going and our heart behind the vision for, this clinic in our community.
0: One more time on the Thursday, it is 4:30 to 6:30. And where are you located again?
2: We're at 2553 Kirsten Lane South, and it's Suite 202. It's in the South Creek Strip Mall.
0: Oh, yeah, sure.
2: On 32nd.
0: Yeah, very easy to find there. 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Only have about 40 seconds left, but abortion pill abortions are the real, that's where a lot of these abortions are happening right now. And there's something reversible with those. Am I right?
2: Yes, absolutely. So, the abortion pill is about 80 to 90% of abortions that happen today. There is a strategy to reverse the effects of that pill if it's within a timely manner. So within about 72 hours, they found even sometimes a little longer, if a woman changes her mind after taking that pill, she can get treatment to reverse the effects.
0: Yeah.
2: And the success rate is about 60 to 70%.
0: Yeah, it's a hope anyway. Wow.
2: Yeah.
0: AllianceFamilyServices.org.
2: Yep.
0: Also, by the way, AllianceWomen'sClinic.com. If you know anybody that has an unexpected pregnancy and is trying to decide what to do, Rachel Edmond, good luck. We'll see you Thursday.
2: Thanks so much.
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0: I'll tell you something that I can't get out of my head related to an issue that is sensitive to talk about. You know, it's hard to... I remember one time when I was on WDAY way back in... Oh, I don't know when this was, but it had been somewhere between 2001 and 2008 when I left there, working for the Marcille family before we purchased WDAY. And someone called with enormous emotion in their voice, a woman, and she had had an abortion, you know, decades earlier, and begged me to stop talking about it on the radio because of how painful it was for her to hear about it. And it was eye-opening for me to say, you know, many of these decisions weren't made callously. They were made, you know, because of a very difficult situation. And unless you walk a mile in somebody's shoes, you really don't know. Now, I think more and more, as we've gotten on in time, I think it's replaced birth control, practically. And, of course, big abortion loves the money they make on all this. I mean, they love it. And so I don't talk about it as much as I think about it. And this really, to me, is our slavery moment. Not unlike Lincoln said, this can't. And Wilberforce before him in Europe, in the UK, saying we can't. Those are two heroes that stop the horror of slavery. And unfortunately, we don't have Lincoln or Wilberforce right now to fight for innocent children, babies. And so what we do have to do is provide as many resources and be as concerned about the mom as we are about the baby and make sure there's resources out there. So what Rachel is doing with Family Alliance Services here is great. Dakota Hope Clinic is the same thing. And they are sponsors of ours. They have a benefit coming up. And it's going to be a very interesting speaker who is quite the entertainer. By the way, Dakota Hope Clinic is in Minot now. They're in Botno now, and they're Tioga. So a large swath of our listenership, and they do exactly what you heard Rachel talk about that Alliance does. Tim is back with us from Dakota Hope Clinic. Hey, Tim, how's it going?
1: Good, brother. How are you doing?
0: I'm doing good. I just heard from one of your colleagues there about the fact that the abortion pill is now 80 to 90% of the abortions. I knew it was out there. I had no idea. And we don't even know how many of these pills are out there, do we?
1: No. And there's no tracking of it, you know, especially since Roe versus Wade got overturned. You know, it's not something that's tracked because they send it out like candy to anybody. And then, of course, when women go in and express that they're having complications by bleeding and, you know, from taking the pill, then they'll tell them what they did, but they don't report it that way at the hospital. So even there, we don't know that they've had an abortion, even if they go into the hospital.
0: So the amount of lives that are being ended are incalculable. And the numbers are staggering when you think, you know, for one, we have a population crisis. We're not having as much kids as we used to. And
1: right.
0: America can't last with this equation and this descent. Well, think if we had those unborn babies back. Think if they were in the workforce. Think if they were here and, again, snuffed out. Now, the great thing about Dakota Hope Clinic is, look, you're not shaming anybody. You're trying to help them. Right, Tim?
1: Right. Right. Correct. I mean, that's 100% is that, you know, I would say a high percentage. Of course, we don't really know this, but the majority of the time when people have had an abortion and when they've taken the pill, you know, instant regret the moment they take it. And then so that's why we're there, to provide hope for them. And one interesting thing about when they do take the abortion pill, like you said, is the majority of the way abortions are done, especially at the abortion mill in Moorhead, is that if they do search and they find that there's the abortion pill reversal, then they can reach out to that 800 number and they can find out their local pregnancy center. They can reach out to them. Then in turn, we will reach out to our medical provider, and then they'll call in a prescription. to get it to that woman, hopefully within 24 to 48 hours. And then there's a huge chance that that baby is going to be saved. And that is something that a lot of people don't know is out there. And it's important for all of us to know about it, but it's called the abortion pill reversal.
0: And by the way, this is free. That's why we need to support Dakota Hope Clinic, because those services to the mothers who have an unexpected pregnancy are free. So it's pretty amazing. Yeah. This is all why I want to tell you that I hope you are able to attend the Dakota Hope Clinic annual fundraising banquet. It's September 20th at 5:30 in Minot. Tell us about Mark Schultz quickly, Tim.
1: Yes. And so he's been an artist since the early 2000s, a music artist. And so he's going to come in, sing a couple songs, and then he's going to share his testimony about his adoption story, which is also a huge hurdle, which most people don't realize, but it's a huge hurdle that we've got to overcome in the pregnancy center that people look down on. So I invite everybody to come out to the Dakota Hope Clinic September 20th, 5:30. Make sure to go to our website, dakotahope.org, and RSVP. Seats are filling up fast.
0: Yeah, do that. He was adopted as a baby. Neat story. And he's a great award-winning Christian music artist. 13 number one hits, this guy. He's been all over television. You've seen him before. Dakota Hope Clinic, RSVP. Thank you, Tim. Appreciate it.
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14: This will likely not surprise anyone, but the summer of 2026 has been much sunnier than last year. In fact, the summer of 2026 looks to be the sunniest summer since 2021. By sunny, I mean referring to how much solar radiation has been recorded near the surface. And Dawn, the North Dakota Agricultural Weather Network, has a device on each station that measures solar radiation. It's called a pyranometer. Its main function is to help with the calculation of evaporation potential and crop disease forecasting, but it also just serves as a guide to how sunny a given summer is in comparison to others. Plus, no surprise, drier summers have less clouds and in turn are sunnier.
15: That's the Richeson Report, your focus on the field with North Dakota State climatologist Darrell Richeson.
16: 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The flag. It's 1 o'clock.
17: They're calling it Operation Economic Outcast. John Lisa Brady, Fox News. Treasury Secretary Scott Bessent just outlining new sanctions on Iran and secondary sanctions on countries and entities that aid the regime.
18: Every country has a defined timeline to shut down activities we have identified. If they do not take action, we will do so unilaterally through Treasury authorities.
17: Using money laundering as an example of help for Iran that has to stop.
18: Any entity that facilitates money laundering on behalf of Iran will be removed from the U.S. dollar system. The clock just started ticking.
17: He says President Trump is calling world leaders as part of a level setting, a setting of expectations with countries that may be impacted. Bessent declining to say which countries or to confirm timelines, but he's signaling U.S. patience is limited and that no one is above the reach of sanctions. Iran has already warned of seismic retaliation for the economic isolation campaign. Earlier, Iran's currency hit a record low. Vice President J.D. Vance says he thought the U.S. and Canada had a deal on trade, but that Canada made last-minute demands he calls unreasonable, and that the U.S. just wants a fair deal.
19: If you look at the amount of tariffs that have been applied, not just on Maine, but on a lot of our northern states that are doing cross-border trade with Canada, Canada and China have been the two worst countries when it comes to trade policy anywhere in the world. What a shame that is.
17: The vice president visiting a manufacturing facility in Maine ahead of the midterm elections. Canada's prime minister accusing U.S. negotiators of making demands Canada could not meet. He is vowing retaliation for higher tariffs as President Trump warns of another increase beginning January 1st. Multiple ICE sources just confirming to Fox more than 1,300 arrests of illegal immigrants over 2 weeks in Virginia and Maryland, including nearly 400 with criminal convictions or pending criminal charges. 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
17: A show of support for Ukraine as British and European leaders travel there for Independence Day.
24: Ukraine's President Volodymyr Zelensky delivered remarks outdoors at the St. Sophia Square and Cathedral in Kyiv, honoring 35 years of independence from Russia, adding that Ukraine will always be independent even after 4.5 years of war. The presidents of Moldova, Estonia, and the European Council traveled to Kyiv for the event, as did Britain's Prime Minister Andy Burnham in his first trip abroad in his new role. Burnham made remarks from St. Sophia as well after the British government confirmed they would share classified information on how to build long-range scout missiles to be built with help from France inside Ukraine. Jessica Rosenthal, Fox News.
17: California Governor Gavin Newsom is asking state lawmakers to shield utilities from financial trouble if their equipment sparks a wildfire. His proposal is to limit the amount they have to pay victims and attorneys, though the plan could allow victims to get paid more quickly after a fire. An ex-Washington Post columnist who lost her job after controversial posts about slain activist Charlie Kirk may be rehired.
0: Karen Atiyah was ordered by an independent arbitrator to be given her job back after ruling she was wrongfully terminated. A post on social media by Atiyah after Kirk's assassination last September implied she would not mourn his death. The Washington Post fired her, claiming she damaged its integrity and reputation. The arbitrator ruled the newspaper did not prove Atiyah's postings amounted to gross misconduct. She was ordered reinstated, with back pay coming to her. Atiyah, in a statement, said she was only doing her job as an opinion columnist. A spokesperson for the Post would only say it respected the arbitration process. Gernal Scott, Fox News.
17: Stocks remain mixed, with the Dow up 68 points. Elisa Brady, Fox News.
13: Partly cloudy skies for this afternoon. We'll have highs in the mid-80s and winds out of the south at 10 to 20. We do have a chance for storms this evening after 7 p.m. Some of those could be on the strong to severe side. We'll bottom out overnight and into the low 60s, and then a windy day on Tuesday. West-northwest winds gusting up to 30 and highs in the low to mid-80s. And then we'll see more sunshine the rest of the week with highs right around 80. From the Flag Skywatch Weather Center, I'm Chief Meteorologist Dean Wysocki. 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
1: All right, got to do it. Another hour. What's on your mind? Let's go. How are you? Busy news day. My goodness, J.D. Vance has been out there talking about the industrial renaissance that we're seeing in America. You had Scott Bessent, the Treasury Secretary, announcing an economic noose on Iran. I almost think we should announce kinetic action is done for now with Iran. But the war will continue economically. You know, reserve the right to go back and bomb the hell out of them. But in the meantime, just and declare it over so oil prices normalize a little bit. And, you know, you spike the football and you squeeze them financially. I thought we should have done the same thing with Russia a long time ago and the Ukraine deal be done by now. I don't know why we haven't. Took Lindsey Graham to die before we could get that going. But, yeah, so a lot of stuff happening, for sure. Which, I'm telling you what, folks, you get after Labor Day and the midterms are going to be here before we know it. They claim people start paying attention at Labor Day. I hope that's true. I'm not sure the American voter pays attention to much of anything these days, unfortunately. But they do gas prices. We know that. So what really needs to happen is we need to explain very clearly the wins for average everyday Americans, the working class, the middle class, and they're too numerous to mention. And I think business people who are in politics think you can just go to town on your policies, keep your head down, and everything will take care of itself. You know, judge us on the results. But they don't have an opposition party which consists of communist, socialist, extremists, all of whom used to be called Democrats, and now the normal Democrats are hiding under their desk somewhere. John Fetterman is the only guy. He's the most normal Democrat, bar none, in the U.S. Congress. House or Senate. He is amazing. I'll tell you, I'll park the Fetterman thing for a moment. But my point is this. You got a lot of good business people in the Trump administration and in the cabinet. And they're running this like a company. And they're crushing it as a company. But the company only has to do well and do, you know, a good product and build things up. And it's great. Yeah, they do some marketing to tell you about the product or whatever. But they don't have a competitor wanting to literally strangle them to death. And the socialist, communist, extremist, they used to be called Democrats, have allies. The deep state swamp is an ally, and the media is the regime media. They're not media in the sense of actual journalism. And I don't know why, for the life of me, Republicans, for as long as I can remember, are absolutely incompetent when it comes to explaining anything. Incompetent. Newt Gingrich is probably the closest thing to doing a decent job of that in the campaign of 1994. Like the first 2 years of the Clinton administration, Newt Gingrich, Dick Armey, a good North Dakotan, did Contract with America. And it resonated, it was clear. And if you remember, the Democrats owned everything in 92 for 2 years of the Clinton administration. And then Republicans took control of both the House and the Senate because of the Contract with America. and the Clinton administration had to immediately moderate. That's when they did welfare reform. I could go down the list of things where they moderated. They got rid of their BTU tax. They were doing some early green stupid stuff. I can't remember everything, but they moderated significantly. And the economy boomed. And Clinton got credit for it. Which, by signing what he signed and the way welfare reform and the other provisions, when he dialed back and triangulated, remember that? Dick Morris was a genius. Still is. By advising Clinton, look, here's what you got to do. You got to throw the left wing under the bus a little bit and go more of a kind of a new Democrat. Remember, that's what they called Clinton, a new Democrat. Well, my point is we need to take a page out of that book that Newt Gingrich did and just get better at this. And part of it is I don't think Trump can get out of his own way when it comes to messaging. And it's why we love him. The guy's completely transparent. No doubt about it. But he is just such a force of nature who I believe realizes every day that passes is a percentage less chance he's going to get done what he wants to get done. So he's really pushing hard. He's really pushing hard. And sometimes message discipline, well, I'm not going to say sometimes. I'm going to say 99% of the time, this White House has no message discipline. You know, other White Houses, I'll give you an example. George W. Bush, well-oiled machine. Partly because of a guy by the name of Mark Feifley, by the way, who's a North Dakotan that was a top advisor to President Trump and the Department of Defense during the Iraq War. Unbelievable messaging genius. Wishing North Dakota kid, UND grad. We should have him on one of these days to talk about message discipline. But George W. Bush and that administration had everybody from the janitors on up to cabinet secretaries on message on a particular issue. And, you know, the news cycle is always going to throw something at you to try and throw you off. The Trump version of that would be like the ballroom. Right, so we're in the middle of trying to get one big, beautiful bill passed, transformative tax cut policy for the economy, and the media is ramming it up Trump's rear on the ballroom. Who gives a crap about the ballroom? But guess what Trump does? Responds to the ballroom nonsense and triggers them, on purpose, by the way, by going out there and doing walk and talks and signing things and saying the ballroom's going to be the best thing ever. Ballroom's a great idea, but now you've pivoted to defense rather than offense. But the best job they did of this in the Bush administration, Bush 43, was related to the war in Iraq when John McCain and some others starting to go a little wobbly and they did the surge. Remember that? Because Republicans were starting to get soft on the Iraq war. And they were starting to lose Republican support for the Iraq war. And the Bush administration messaged very well on our victories, which weren't being reported by the media. They never are. And pushed back against that and said, we're going to surge and we're going to win this. And it happened. And all of Washington, liberal loonies, all the way up to the warmongers, had to agree it worked. That's an example of message discipline. We need that between now and November, big time, to message on this economy. And if we don't, the Trump administration, as we know it, is over the day after the November election. So, you know, Bessent being out there in Iraq and a few of these other things, I think Iraq, we're going to have one of the top generals that we go to on the Iraq conversation tomorrow. I want to ask him about two things. One, about whether we ought to do this on the economic side and announce that we're done on the military side until and unless we have a reason to go in and whack them hard again by some action they're doing. And one example of that just came out. New York Post headline, Iran broadcast sickening video placing $10 million bounty on Barron Trump's head. Sickening is an understatement. Distributed and linked to the Islamic Revolutionary Guard Corps, according to Middle East outlets. This isn't even our propaganda. This is from the Middle East saying this came from the IRGC, which is their ruling body. That's the crazy Islamists, the death to America. We hate you all. We don't care. We'll die too. $10 million bounty on Barron Trump's head. There should be a consequence for that. Maybe more economic than military, but I'm telling you, that's gross. That's sick. Tell me if I'm wrong.
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0: 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I should actually put up a chart someday of the longest-running advertisers on this program. MyPillow is one of them, and I have a message in a moment here from Mike Lindell. And another is PetroServe USA. I shouldn't start this, really, should I? But one of the longest is H.A. 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They can help, and they have been helping all the way back to the little farmer. No, the little plumber. I mean, farmer's on my brain today. The little plumber in 1908. All right. Speaking of Mike Lindell, I promised you that I would share. He was scheduled to join us last hour. Sent me a text after a few calls, and I was yapping on the air. Scott, lawyers advised I can't do any media today. You can be the first one to announce what is going to happen. I'm sorry about the short notice. You can tell your audience that something big is happening, and they'll be the first to know. Call me when you're off the air. All right, so I've told you what he suggested I tell you. What he was going to come on and talk about is this press release he put out last week saying that he is paying for a hand recount in Minnesota. You've been following this, Kev? You were on vacation when this came out, so have you followed it at all?
1: I just heard what you heard.
0: Yeah,
1: pretty much that. Yeah, he was paying, or he's gonna demand them.
0: And there's a press release out on it. My big question was for him, Mike. What does this change? And I don't.
1: The answer will be nothing.
0: Right.
1: Yeah, I won't.
0: Well, but what I specifically meant by what does it change is what does it change related to his race for governor against Lisa Damoth in the primary and Kendall Qualls? And I think the answer is nothing because the margins were significant there. But I don't know what he's going to say, but I bet he's going to say, this isn't about my race. This is about how we do elections in Minnesota. And that, if that can be proven out, would be a game changer.
1: Well, and if he's going to go in and do an audit, a hand count, et cetera, great. But you realize that it is legal to vouch for up to 8 people to vote. So, you know, name what.

0: is less than the difference in any particular race, well then, well, wait a minute, we wouldn't know how they voted though, would we? Well, we'd have a pretty good idea who they voted for. But anyway, I think Minnesota's a dumpster fire of election integrity. It's a mess. And again, this goes back a long ways. Do you remember Norm Coleman lost to Al Franken by 300 votes they found in the middle of the night in some trunk?
1: Yep.
0: In some trunk on an Indian reservation. I also know very, very wise people who are Native American and belong to nameless tribes and have told me absolutely this happens. And it is buses of people who go to every polling place within an Indian reservation and or the surrounding communities. They vote multiple times in buses.
1: Well, if teams of eight people can go around and just vouch your vote, why wouldn't you tour up on that too? Let's start up north and we'll end up in Rochester.
0: Yeah.
1: I mean, well, why wouldn't you do that? And if we don't start, I joked at a, I went and met Austin Peterson, who's running against Rob Kupek in District 4 in Minnesota. I went over to a friend, they had a reception for him. And my little time in the microphone, I said, my friend Fred Daggett and I are going to bring about 60 semis down south and load them up with illegals. We'll bring them up, you're all going to get eight of them. All right, you're going to all take eight of your voucher voters and go vote in November. Because that's what we're up against, man. It's insane and it's legal.
0: Yeah, exactly. Well, anyway, we should find out more later this week of what the grand plan is. But I do think that sunshine is a great disinfectant.
1: Amen.
0: And even if it is the law, if you could say how many people vouched for how many people, that would be eye-opening. And a whole lot of other things related to, you know, chasing the ballot and everything else. And, you know, whether they're cheating as in legal cheating, legal theft, as happened during COVID, drop boxes and all that crap, no chain of custody on ballots, or whether it is out-and-out fraud, maybe you'd find out from a hand count. I don't know what he'd have to spend on that, but I'll tell you what, Mike Lindell, this guy, he finds so many places to spend his money, and it literally has bankrupted the guy darn near, and now he's given up leadership at MyPillow even, you know?
1: All these, you mentioned 300 votes for Frank, and think about all these districts that are, it's down to, you know, minuscule amounts of votes. They need a bin of them. They need one bin. They need two bins of ballots to come in there. And, you know, like they do in California, like Rahman got with the Spencer Pratt deal. All of a sudden, boom, it's 100%. All the late turn-ins are all 100% for that Democrat.
0: Exactly.
1: Exactly. That's the microscope we need to put all, and I'm praying the RNC and Turning Point and even Lindell's team are on this for November. We've got to get eyes on this stuff and
0: Turning Point is
1: real evidence. Yeah.
0: But the problem with Turning Point is they only can go to a few states, you know.
1: I know. Yeah.
0: And a couple of texts, because we haven't had a lot of time to get texts in, and then I'll do the data center column thing before the end of the hour. Next segment is going to be something that, like abortion, is uncomfortable to talk about, but I also think important. So we'll do that at the bottom of the hour, telling you about an event coming up specific to this sensitive topic after the break. And then, Kev, remind me, I'll get through the text and tell you what I wanted to tell you about my column and the social media responses to it. Texter says, agree with you 100%, Scott, on Republicans and their inability to message all the great things President Trump and this administration have accomplished, and most people don't have a clue. You couldn't be more right. Another listener says, Scotty, someday get a Ducks Unlimited rep with some authority with you and Kevin debating, and questions would be great listening. Happy to do it. Good idea, we'll ask. Another listener, the cattle farmers aren't so innocent in this deal. The price was high, and they said off a lot of breeding stock, and sold off, I think they meant, a lot of breeding stock, and the consumers are paying the price. Trump importing some beef finally woke them up, and maybe now they'll think twice about selling off the herd. I think that's a little too simple of an explanation, but
1: it depends on the herd, depends on a lot of things.
0: Yeah, but anyway, I take your point and appreciate the input. And I don't know the answers. I honestly don't. That's why I rely on smart people. A couple other folks said, I want to talk to Scott about cattle. On the ranch, you're all talk. Well, you call anytime, because farmers and ranchers come first around here.
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4: I'm Bonnie Amistadi. West Fargo firefighters responded to a gas leak at a commercial warehouse in the 400 block of 29th Court Northwest yesterday afternoon. Crews detected high levels of carbon monoxide and chemicals coming from the warehouse and called in Fargo's hazmat team. They identified the potential source of the leak and ventilated the building. No injuries were reported. Dock and lift crews in Ottertail County are pulling equipment out of area lakes weeks earlier than normal as water levels drop. Our partners at Valley News Live spoke with Scott Davis, owner of Enclave Dock and Lifts in Battle Lake. He and his crews have been pulling equipment out of lakes across Ottertail County since mid-July. He says water levels in some lakes are 1 to 2 feet below normal and boats are having trouble getting on and off the lift. North Dakota State University Athletics is gearing up for its season opener amidst major national changes in college sports eligibility and transfer rules. NDSU Athletic Director Matt Larson says despite ongoing legal debates surrounding former pro players returning to college, the Bison are focused on their current roster.
5: At the end of the day, the membership is saying we don't want professional athletes coming back to college, and we don't want 27-year-olds.
4: Larson adds that only a limited number of tickets remain for this week's matchup at the Fargo Dome. I'm Bonnie Amistadi.
6: Partly cloudy skies for this afternoon. We'll have highs in the mid-80s and winds out of the south at 10 to 20. We do have a chance for storms this evening after 7 p.m. Some of those could be on the strong to severe side. We'll bottom out overnight and into the low 60s, and then a windy day on Tuesday. West-northwest winds gusting up to 30 and highs in the low to mid-80s. And then we'll see more sunshine the rest of the week with highs right around 80. From the Flag Skywatch Weather Center, I'm Chief Meteorologist Dean Wysocki.

0: All right, back on What's On Your Mind, 28 before the top of the hour. Second uncomfortable topic of the day coming in a moment, but an important one. Really important one. I often say on this show that I see everyone, friend, foe, and everyone in between, as all having the blessing of being made in the image and likeness of their Creator, our good Lord. And some people stray. Some people choose to have a faith walk. Some people don't. And there's something called the devil who really likes to make sure you're not going to go to heaven. And he can get his grips on you pretty good. And one of the ways he does that is through impurity. Remember the story about the crown of thorns? As if it wasn't bad enough to send Jesus up the hill with his own cross, falling three times, and ultimately being crucified on that cross, they put a crown of thorns on him too. Imagine you go out and chop up some rose bushes and make it into a crown and hammer it to somebody's head. That's what they did to him. You know why they did that? That specific additional item, it was because of him dying for our sins related to impurity. So, again, I'm far from the expert here, but that's at least what I believe. We'll talk about that in a minute. Kevin, you mentioned something during the break about Austin Peterson. Tell folks who Austin Peterson is.
1: Yes, sir. My friend Todd Simonson in Detroit Lakes hosted a thing on Thursday. It was just kind of a meet and greet. Jim Joy was there. He said to say hi, by the way. And Austin, young man from Rolog, he's running for the seat in District 4 against Rob Kupek. Please, for the love of all that is right and good, let's send Austin Peterson to St. Paul instead of Rob Kupek, please. But yeah, he's a really good, great guy, young man. Had a chance to talk to him a little bit and got to know him a little bit. And a lot of friends there. My friend Lindsay Cooksey, who's running for the Detroit Lake City Council, was there. She is going to light that up, my friends. You'll hear a lot about her coming up.
0: Well, interesting. Yeah, and I know Jim Joy was there and other good folks from and I will tell you this, back to our conversation last segment about election integrity and fraud and everything. Get a load of this. Rob Kupek, according to a listener that called us last week, is distributing a flyer that says he is the champion of taking on fraud.
1: Oh.
0: It all happened on his watch. Didn't take
1: They're
0: on anything.
1: Saying that now. Yeah.
0: Yeah, right. And so this is what they'll say. Rob Kupek also is the single most responsible member of the Minnesota Senate for paid family leave.
1: Oh, boy.
0: That horrific ripoff.
1: That's already.
0: It's a dumpster fire.
1: Oh,
0: it's a mess.
1: Fraud is rolling in there. It's a sieve.
0: It's way over budget. Rob Kupek, who promised that he was going to moderate it and get in the middle of helping, and did nothing. Mm-hmm. Rob Kupek gets up every day and asks his bosses in St. Paul how he should vote. I'm not kidding you.
1: And Austin Peterson is not that guy.
0: Correct.
1: I guarantee you that.
0: It's Austin Peterson has to win. And it could, the Senate was controlled by one vote. Mind you, one vote. And Republicans had the Senate. They already had the House on a tie. So that's so dang important. They've got to flip the balance there, and then you'll start fixing things in Minnesota, regardless of whether or not you have Lisa Damoth, let's hope, or Amy Klobuchar as governor. All right, on to the next thing here on What's On Mind. One other quick thing to add on to that. September 10th, circle that on your calendar. If you're anywhere in northwest Minnesota, specifically Morehead folks need to get there. There is a Meet the Candidates event that is happening. Austin Peterson is there. Lisa Damoth, Michelle Tafoya, all the area candidates have all been invited. It'll be a big deal, September 10th. And it is happening at Knife River. And one of their sites used to be Strata. Now it's Knife River. And they're going to host it and, educate some of the candidates on some things that are happening related to really stupid rules and all of that. So anyway, September 10th, put on your calendar. You'll be hearing more about that. And I got to schedule Austin Peterson for an interview very soon to talk about that and more. My next guest is Bob Hagan. Bob's a listener to this program, and he sent me a note saying, are you interested in helping us promote an event about sex addiction? And I thought, well, that would be an interesting topic for the radio, but I don't know necessarily how we would handle this. And then the more I thought about it, I'm like, this is really just about impurity and about hormones and how we were wired, how God designed us. And I said, you know what? We need to tell people about this. Bob, thanks for taking a few minutes for us. How are you?
2: Oh, I'm doing well. I really appreciate you giving me a little time with this. And I've known you for quite a few years now. Back in the Tea Party days, I met you.
0: I miss those days. We need another Tea Party between now and September. It's the MAGA Tea Party now. But those were good days. Bob, tell me how this became of interest to you and why you want to promote this event. And then obviously we want to know where and when and all of that as well.
2: Well, a lot of this really came to light in my own personal struggles with my life. And a few years back, situations came up that were really difficult for me and really caused a lot of problems with my marriage because of my sexual addictions. You know, it's hard to admit that when you're on a radio show, but it is the truth. So I'm admitting to it. But this program we're going to have is going to be for men who struggle with unwanted sexual addictions along the lines of not just viewing porn, but possibly having extramarital affairs, other behaviors that lead to empty, unfulfilled lives. And we did one last year here in Ada, Minnesota with Paul Klassen from Broken Strength out of Buffalo, Minnesota. And it's a free event. What we do is we have a breakfast at 8 o'clock in the morning, and then we follow it up with a testimony and then a presentation from Paul. We give men tools that they could use to deal with porn addictions and different other things that they might be dealing with. And it's really helped. It really helps. So I think there's a stigma that is attached to this. It's a lot more of a stigma than if you're an alcoholic. You know, if you're a sex addict, you have, you know, people don't want anything to do with you, but they don't give you any answers. And that's what the reasons that we're having this event is, to give people some tools and some answers so they can get out of this.
0: Yeah, and again, it's impurity. And, you know, I'm Catholic, and, you know, viewing pornography is a mortal sin. And, a mortal sin, look it up. It's equivalent to killing somebody. You know, it's a stain on your soul. And unless that stain is removed, you're not going to a good place. Now, there's all kinds of reasons this happens, and it's been happening since the beginning of time. There's no doubt about it. It's one of the reasons I think Jesus came the first time, right? To say, wow, there's a whole lot of bad happening. And I think if you don't know this and you just think, oh, it's okay, it's whatever, I mean, you don't know. And again, I think also the industry, if you will, I'm going to speak more about pornography than necessarily a sexual addiction, sort of like a Bill Clinton sexual addiction where you just do dumb stuff, extramarital affairs or whatever, because, you know, you did. I'm just talking about pornography for a second. The whole industry is wired to rewire your brain so you can't get enough of it. It's sort of like social media does to kids, right? I mean, you shouldn't feel ashamed about it. You know, I mean, you should feel ashamed about it, but know that there's reasons why you get addicted, and it's never too late to get help, right, Bob?
2: That's true, and I go ahead and give you the dates here. We're going to be meeting on Saturday, September 12th at the Sunrise E-Free Church in Ada, and it'll start at 8 o'clock with a free breakfast followed by testimony from a guest, and then a presentation from Paul Klassen from Broken Strength. And this is for men 16 and older. And you're all in, you know, there's guys out there, not just men, many times the wives will hear these announcements, and they'll tell their husbands about it. If a man is struggling, there's no shame in them. I mean, there is in your life, but if you'd come to an event like this, it's a safe place to be. There's a lot of men there who can help because they've been through this, and that's the reason we're doing this. And I'm very appreciative of being able to share this on your radio station, because I know that the people that have helped me, you know, God bless them, the people that have helped me have been invaluable in my life.
0: Yeah, no, it's the buddy system. I've heard of all kinds of different ways to pull yourself out of this. There's all kinds of apps and online tools, but there's nothing like actually knowing somebody and being real, like you're going to be on September 12th in Ada. I mean, I think that's what helps. I mean, in the case, again, I'm just going to use my own Catholic faith, you know, a priest and confession has heard these stories probably 9 out of 10 times they have confession with men. So it's not, they're not hearing anything they haven't heard 1 million times before. And that's a good reset. You know, and I know that people that haven't been to confessional, might have been baptized Catholic, whatever, haven't been in church forever. They're like, oh boy, I'm not going to confession. You know, look, you're not telling them they haven't heard. That's a good place to heal. But there's lots of places. Any faith-based organization these days, any church, they're dealing with all kinds of this. And so, vast majority are sins of the flesh. Sins of the flesh are what send a lot of people to hell.
2: Yeah. If somebody is hearing this and they're thinking, well, I really need to check this out because I'm struggling with these problems, and they're afraid, let me tell you, you don't have to be afraid, because you're going to be with other people that have been dealing with the same thing. And we're there, you know, we're getting together for answers, Scott. We're not getting together just to have a breakfast and have a social hour. It's a real opportunity for you to get help and get accountability and change your life.
0: A little reset, never too late to do it. Bob, after the break, I would like to tell our audience where they get more information about this. So if you'd hang on off the air, I'll grab that from you and share a number or some additional details after this.
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0: All right, back on What's On Your Mind. Here is that number as promised for Bob Hagen. Well, by the way, what a gutsy guy. Come on the radio and talk about, you know, a real problem with impurity, right? And an addiction. Pretty amazing. So thank you, Bob, for doing that. His telephone number is, well, first of all, the website is pathtopurity.org, pathtopurity.org. The heck did I put his number? Here it is, 651. It's A Path to Purity. So the letter A, a path to, like 2-0, purity. Pathtopurity.org. The telephone number is 651-677-1274. 651-677-1274. I'm going to talk about the reaction to my column about data centers tomorrow on the show, because it's a longer conversation related to the contagion that is social media right now. So we'll save that one for tomorrow. Texture, one more I can get in here, said, do you know about the Detroit Lakes High School pride flag issue and the board meeting that was held this morning? I do now, because you texted in, and I love it. Thank you. We'll check into that. I got another text about Grafton approving jails when the vote didn't approve a jail. So I'm digging into that one up in Walsh County as well. So know
1: the
0: that
1: DL, I don't in Detroit Lakes, I don't know what the board was, but I know the initial was that they were going to have no flags, no insignias, no nothing, no pride, no swastikas, no whatever your thing was. No, a neutral school environment.
0: Well, I heard that on the Minnesota State flag thing. They were going to be neutral on that. Yep. But we'll check into it if there was something new at the board meeting today. Anyway, thankfully, we get to end on a high note today on What's On Your Mind about something super positive, and that is our friends from the Lions Club. Everybody loves the Lion, including one of their regional governors, our friend Lynn Helms. Lynn, welcome back. How are you?
2: Hey, thank you, Scott. It's great to be back with you. Doing well, thank you.
0: And Lynn is he's the author, the champion of the Salute to Service segment we started up here, and every month we find out what the Lions are doing, and you have a Lion joining us today. Tell us who your guest is.
2: Yeah, thank you, Scott, and thanks for hosting this every month. So August is Youth Month, and we have something called LEAL Clubs in Lions. Stands for Leadership, Experience, and Opportunity. And so it offers junior high through high school students the chance to be part of a LEOs club and work with the Lions Club and look at leadership and experience and opportunity to serve. And we've got Lion Deanne from Beulah, and she is their LEOs advisor up there at Beulah, and she's going to talk about what their LEOs club does. So, Lion Deanne, welcome to Talk Radio.
3: Thank you. Thank you. Thank you. Well, just to give you some background, the Lions of Beulah adopted LEO under their wing back in 2019, the fall before COVID hit. And the high school actually was gracious enough to allow us to meet in the school, meet with the students, and have our meetings during school hours using their facility. And when we started with an incredible 83 students. And really excited. Unfortunately, of course, pandemic caused some major impact to the student population and the organization. And when we got up and running, we got knocked down right away. But we've had a very consistent 15 members annually since then that have been dedicated to both our LEO club as well as to the Lions club as kind of support. And one of the main projects that we do here in Beulah is we do trick-or-treating for canned goods. Where it's become a competition between the boys and girls to go out and knock on doors, and rather than asking for sweet treats, asking for canned goods that are weighed, and the competition is what group can bring in the most pounds of non-perishable items that are then donated to WORK, our Women's Action Resource Center, our food pantry locally here. And of course, we always have fun and go bowling and have some pizza with that as well, and kind of make it an event on a Friday or a Saturday evening for everyone to get together. But in conjunction with that, the LEO have learned to give back to their community by helping other organizations, whether it be the Lions Club with some of their local events that they do, such as Ray of Hope and Purse Bingo and the Night at the Races that we host here in Beulah. They usually end up helping set up the event and decorating. or tearing down and putting things away at different events. And other organizations such as the Mercer County Historical Society have also asked for help of these youth in doing some of their activities and rearranging and moving equipment within the museum. So the students are learning how to be good members of a community, give back to the adults that are helping them. And one of the big projects that we spend a lot of time with is working on scholarships for the seniors of the year. You know, so not only giving them hours and good community service events to note on scholarship applications, but actually sitting down and helping them find scholarships and fill out that application and write their essays. So overall, great group of students that we've had coming through, like I said, since 2019, and continue to just give youth the ability to be good members of the community. Of course, these students are really active, so trying to find time for everybody is hard, too.
0: Oh, I tell you what, it's a good problem, though, and way to go, Beulah Schools. That's fantastic they do it, and obviously a great program you're providing, too, in the Leo Leader. I love it, and I imagine the skill sets they'll take from that into the work world is priceless, for sure. Lion Deanne, nice to meet you. Way to go, Beulah. Keep cranking the Beulah Lions. Lynn, thank you. We'll talk again soon.
2: Thanks again, Scott. We'll talk next month.
0: Salute to service. God bless you. See you tomorrow.
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13: A warning to other nations. Lisa Brady, Fox News, as the Trump administration rolls out new sanctions intended to isolate Iran's economy.
14: All countries, companies, and financial institutions with links to Iran are on the clock.
15: An economic engagement of any kind with this murderous regime will expose those responsible to the full reach of American power.
14: Treasury Secretary Scott Bessent says those consequences could include secondary sanctions and isolation from the U.S. economy.
15: No nation should expect to enjoy the rewards of our system while helping those who seek to destroy it.
14: Bessent did not publicly share timelines or deadlines for U.S. partners to cut ties with Iran.
13: Fox's Jared Halpern at the White House. China, Turkey, and the United Arab Emirates are among Iran's largest trading partners. Hardline Iranian officials say any country's support for the new sanctions will be considered an act of war.
16: The secretary of Iran's National Security Council saying today, quote, if the economic war continues, not a single drop of oil will be exported, neither through the Strait of Hormuz nor from anywhere in the Persian Gulf.
13: Fox's Jonathan Hunt in Tel Aviv. This is a trade dispute with Canada. Deepens with each side blaming the other for a breakdown in talks. Canada's prime minister warning of retaliation as President Trump threatens another increase in tariffs beginning in January after a 50% hike on a variety of Canadian goods that already kicked in. President Trump turning attention to school choice.
17: And we want every parent to have the power to send their child to a high quality school that shares their values. It's so important.
13: Holding a Rose Garden event to highlight progress made during his second term, including a tax credit aimed at expanding school choice passed by Republicans in Congress as part of a larger bill last year. 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
13: The vice president hits the road, stumping for Republicans while visiting a defense manufacturing company in Maine.
22: Vice President Vance said the Trump administration's manufacturing policies and incentives are working to strengthen towns like Brewer, Maine, where defense manufacturer Compotech is based, saying Brewer, like many others, were left worse off when companies moved abroad. And he tied what he called a resurgence in manufacturing to upcoming midterms and Republican candidates in Maine.
23: Are we going to choose somebody who fights for businesses like Compotech? Are going to choose for people who encourage companies to ship jobs overseas? If we're going to fight for companies like Compotech, we need to fight for Paula Page.
22: The former governor is running for Maine's second congressional district. Vance also had praise for Republican Senator Susan Collins, who's also running for another term. Jessica Rosenthal, Fox News.
13: Democrats argue the president's economic agenda is not working and say voters want change. An increase in the visa fee for highly skilled foreign workers takes a step toward becoming part of U.S. law.
0: President Trump first proposed the fee increase for H-1B visas to more than $100,000 last year. The posting of the proposed hike will begin a month-long public comment period. H-1B visas allow U.S. companies to get highly trained people from foreign countries to come here to work. About 67,000 visas are offered each year, with current fees ranging from $2,000 to $5,000. The president said immigration law allows him to use the fee increase to restrict some foreign nationals from coming to the U.S. A federal judge in June blocked its collection. An appeals court is reviewing that ruling.
13: Fox's Grinnell Scott. An hour to the close on Wall Street. Stocks remain mixed. The Dow up 148 points. But the S&P is down 16. The NASDAQ down 151. U.S. oil prices are lower, but for now, still over $85 a barrel. I'm Lisa Brady, Fox News.
1: Partly cloudy skies for this afternoon. We'll have highs in the mid-80s and winds out of the south at 10 to 20. We do have a chance for storms this evening after 7 p.m. Some of those could be on the strong to severe side. We'll bottom out overnight and into the low 60s, and then a windy day on Tuesday. West-northwest winds gusting up to 30 and highs in the low to mid-80s. And then we'll see more sunshine the rest of the week with highs right around 80. From the Flag Skywatch Weather Center, I'm Chief Meteorologist Dean Wysocki.
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25: Do you know who I am?
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25: 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People know me.
27: I'm very happy for you.
28: Jay Thomas Show, good afternoon. Welcome to the program. Could we have rain coming our way, Ronnie?
29: Sounds that way.
28: Dino will be in here in just moments. Hopefully not 8 inches all at once. Like, what was that, rugby?
29: Yeah, I saw some reports between 4 and 7 inches in rugby, like this morning or overnight.
28: Yeah, I was asking Dean about that during one of his breaks, and he said, yeah, I got a lot of rain. What, we got flooded basements? And
29: yeah,
28: it's a lot of water at one time.
29: My aunt and uncle live up in Rugby. I'll have to try to reach out and see how they're doing.
28: Governor Kelly Armstrong joins us about 2:35. Talking about the special session coming up, his take on flocking cameras. I know he's spoken, not like against them, but what his concerns are, so we'll talk to him about that. And then for you Fargo residents, myself not included, I'm West Fargo, the ward system that you will be voting for, October 6th, I believe.
29: Yes.
28: Arlette Preston and, former Deputy Mayor and Commissioner Arlette Preston and former Commissioner Tony Gehrig will be in studio. These are the two behind this, that were behind the effort to get it on the ballot, and it's on the ballot, special election. So I got some questions. I know you do too. You should have way more than me because you're
29: a lot of resident. Yeah, I got a lot of questions, and I still have the big one. You know, obviously, like a lot of other Fargo residents, fed up, frustration, mm-hmm. a lot of, want representation. All of those things look good, but how do we do it?
28: Yeah. But are you not already getting representation?
29: Well, that's,
28: you can call up any of the commissioners.
29: Yeah.
28: Talk to me. Anyway, they'll join us in studio at 3:05. Deadly car crash over the weekend.
29: Yeah, I saw that.
28: I want to call it an accident. I don't know what to call it. It had to do with trying to outrun the police.
29: Yeah.
4: 19-year-old kills a 49-year-old guy from Christine. So, yeah, we are going to talk about that this afternoon. What else is going on? Boy, Canada's, Canada going to put the hammer down on us?
29: Well, the largely footed maple leaf, probably. Mm-hmm. I mean, it's now, if you listen to the province that's directly north of us, Manitoba, their premier is talking tough, as are the others. Hey, we are in a position of strength. Trump's administration has never been weaker. We mm-hmm. should fight.
4: Yeah, and he said Premier Ford, I believe his
29: name. Ontario.
4: Ontario, yeah. That people are ready to withstand some pain.
29: And they were before. I mean, I can remember I think it was two springs ago, I went up to Curl.
4: Yep.
29: And it was, there were signs everywhere that you went to vendors mm-hmm. and you couldn't find a drop of American booze anywhere.
4: We'll see. They're threatening cutting off critical minerals, cutting off electricity to us. What is it? 1.5 million homes and businesses Canada supplies electricity to here in the U.S. So that'd be northern tier states or areas.
1: Does Trump know what he's doing? Or is he just...
4: Oh, well, now he's managed to piss off the ranchers with this bringing in 300...
1: From Argentina?
4: Was it 300 million tons?
29: Million metric tons or something? Yeah.
4: Beef.
29: And I'm the first to acknowledge, you know, listen, it's been unfair trade. We had the USMCA for a while mm-hmm. or whatever it was. I am the first to acknowledge that Canada has been, quote unquote, bending us over for a while.
4: Yeah.
29: But we are, I mean, we've got to find a way to work
4: this
29: out.
4: We've got
29: to
4: make this work. Yeah, yes. Exactly. All right, it's 10 minutes after 701-293-9000. No matter how you listen, where you listen, that's the number you use. 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
29: Metaguard.
4: What else we got? Looks like Attorney General Keith Ellison down there in Minnesota has bowed down and negotiated with the Somali gangs down there in the state fair. It's like, are you a moron?
29: Oh, so now we're negotiating.
4: No, now we negotiate basically with terrorists.
29: Oh, okay. Yes.
4: And that's what these gangs are. They're terrorists. They terrorize neighborhoods. They terrorize parts. Yeah, they're terrorists. Now he's negotiating with them. Give me a break.
29: But how could that be, Jay? According to his very own DA, Mary Moriarty, they don't exist.
4: No, yeah.
29: There's no such thing. As a Somali gang.
4: There's no Somali gang.
29: What are you talking about?
4: So anyway, all those topics and more coming up this afternoon on the program. All right, Dino, 8 inches in rugby?
1: Unofficially,
4: when did this happen?
1: This was overnight.
4: Okay.
1: A warm front was pushing through the state, and boy, it just triggered off ongoing thunderstorms in the north central part of the state there from Botano down through Devil's Lake. 2 to 6 inches of rain. Again, unconfirmed report of 8 inches around the rugby area. They had flooding.
4: Dude, that's a lot of rain.
1: And again.
4: Now, were they in drought up there too?
1: But not as bad as we are here.
4: Okay.
1: But yes, they were. Yeah. The whole state's in some type of drought, but the worst being the far west. And here in the valley,
4: I see they got us in the red now.
1: Yeah. We're in extreme drought right now. The good news is, again, over the next couple of weeks, we do have numerous chances for rain.
4: And yeah.
1: Unfortunately, one of those coming tonight.
4: Had all that this summer, now it just seems to miss us.
1: Exactly.
4: So what's going on tonight? We looking at some serious rain?
1: Some areas, again, I don't think we're going to see that, 2 to 6 inches, but I believe some areas tonight could conceivably pick up with some of these thunderstorms over an inch of rain. We're also dealing with severe weather tonight.
4: Okay.
1: Yeah, if you've been outside, humidity levels are up. It does. Mm-hmm. It feels a little more humid out there, and we've got a cold front that's going to slam into this heat and humidity after sunset. Okay. So if you have plans through the evening hours, you're fine, but after sunset, that's when these storms will pop to our north and west and ride through the FM area and east and south as we head after about 9 o'clock. I think mm-hmm. 9 o'clock through about 1 a.m. is our key time for strong to severe storms, hail, damaging winds, heavy rain, all of that on the table for tonight.
4: All right, so I mean, let's say we got 3 inches here, okay, of rain.
1: Okay.
4: we can handle that, right?
1: Oh, yeah.
4: Yeah. Because we're that dry.
1: Yeah. Well, we were on the golf course last Friday out in Moorhead, and those storms popped up.
4: That was
1: up.
4: Crazy because I was at West Fargo, not one drop. It was sunny, not a drop of rain, and I'm watching Russ on Valley News Live, and it's pouring, and it's pouring. You can hear it in their studio. I was what the heck's going on?
1: Out in Moorhead, we had to get off the course for a half hour. It was pouring so hard, the course flooded. In just a half hour, they had to pick up at least an inch of rain in 30 minutes. And then everything ended, and everything soaked right in. It didn't take long. Yeah, it flooded briefly, and then bam, everything just soaked in.
4: All right.
1: So we'll see something like that probably tonight. I think it'll be a little more widespread tonight, not just this hit and miss stuff.
4: No.
1: So we'll be keeping an eye on that. And again, after sunset, that's when our best chance will be. I'll be here covering if we have any severe weather for that. So we'll keep you covered on that. And then after that, a pretty windy day tomorrow. And then the rest of the week is quiet with temperatures right around 80 degrees.
4: Oh.
1: And we've had a string of nice weekends. This weekend, I think Sunday, we're going to get...
4: Sunday's going to be a...
1: It's going to be hit and miss storms on Sunday.
4: Saturday night?
1: Saturday looks okay.
4: How about Friday? We got friends coming
1: Friday
4: in from
1: Friday looks
4: Vegas.
1: Okay as well.
4: So all Friday afternoon
1: Friday
4: will be
1: night, might see an isolated storm, but Friday...
4: I'm talking like, all
1: you're
4: afternoon.
1: Fine. You're fine.
4: What are the temps on Friday?
1: Friday, we should poke into the low 80s and then low to mid 80s over the weekend.
4: Awesome. Fantastic. Yep. All right. And what was I going to ask you now? The LRC. When does that thing reset?
1: So first week in October. Okay. We'll have the new LRC cycle that restarts, and kind of looking forward to it to see this year because, like we said, this super El Nino... that's going to play a big factor in temperatures this winter. But what about the, how it is, like I said, if we're stormy October, November, into early December, then rest assured it'll be a stormier than normal winter. But like I said, we were talking last week, 7 out of 10 strong El Nino winters are warmer than normal and drier than normal here.
4: Well, let me read this email I got, message I got from a listener. It says, Jay, don't drain your pool or quit in September. We have an old Indian friend working for us. He said we will have a Indian summer, 70s, 80s, well into October, first week of October, maybe close her up. He's never wrong. In 2006, I water skied at Maple Lake after beet harvest in October 18th. Lake was a little cold, but it was sunny.
1: He's an Indian. For what? Does he have like some different way to forecast?
4: Well, I don't know.
1: Okay.
4: I don't know. I'm just telling you.
1: This isn't Eminem, is it?
4: No.
1: Okay.
4: No.
1: Hey, we'll see. I haven't even looked at the LRC for temperatures through. It did look like, I did take a glance at it in September, and it looked like a lot of 70s during the month of September, which is, that's close to normal.
4: Yeah.
1: I mean,
4: exactly.
1: We can squeeze some 80s back out. I think it is going to be a warm September, warmer, pretty close to or above normal temperature-wise. Yep. We're going to continue that trend. That doesn't sound too surprising, but, heck, the other morning we were down into the 40s. Oh, that felt so good.
4: I know.
1: Felt great.
4: All right, brother. Appreciate it. And again, weather gets out of control. Dean will be here tonight.
1: We'll be here after sunset.
4: The Weather Center. 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I always say whether it's across town, across the county, the state, or the country, they can do it for you. And they're also looking for people to join their family. Got a great work culture and environment, and they pay fantastic and treat their employees exceptionally well. And if you're interested, same website, movingteam6.com. 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
29: Your move is their mission.
4: Oh, dude. That should be in their ad.
29: Well, I thought it was.
4: Is,
29: that's
4: Jay.
29: Why I
4: it
29: said
4: it is, Jay. Okay. So I don't think I've ever had Wishick sausage. I don't think I've ever had it. It looks like they're making a big move here.
29: Oh, yeah.
4: The owners have announced plans for a new facility, which is going to help them expand their distribution network. It's being reported by the Forum. So it looks like they're going to be available all over North Dakota and eventually across the upper Midwest in grocery stores. And what, they've been around since, what, 1909, I think?
29: Yeah, Stan's Super Value, I believe, is where it's originated out of. But, you know as well as I do, people have called the show. They do pop-ups, they bring the trailer, and it sells out in minutes.
4: Well, right here, they did the one, what was that, back in 2024? Yeah. They sold out of 12,000 pounds just here in Fargo.
29: That's right.
4: And their first stop, when they do their... their meetups is what they call them.
29: Yeah, yeah.
4: So what's so great about this Wishick sausage?
29: Well,
4: you've had it, evidently.
29: Yeah, for me, because I'm from pretty close to that area, yeah. Forbes, Ashley, Wishick. I mean, it tastes like home. It's, you know. Now, is it a little bit different than other sausage mixes, the beef pork mixture, the seasoning, all that stuff? It tastes a little bit different. Not quite as peppery as some of the other sausage that I have. It's more of a mild mix, but it's kind of a mixture between that and almost like a ring bologna. It's like a right in between. Home style sausage, but it is delicious.
4: Well,
29: and it's made in small batches, which means it's made with care. And
4: 12,000 pounds ain't small batches.
29: I know, and people were
4: that's so crazy.
29: When I was reading the comments, people were immediately questioning. Now,
4: 1962. Why did I think 1909?
29: I was like 1909. Yeah,
4: 1962.
29: But I saw this a lot in all deference. We know, especially on your show, about the Pizza Corner debacle.
4: Yep.
29: I love the actual restaurant going back to Valley City, but this is how people were describing it. Please tell us you're using the same batch numbers, recipes, all these things. Don't quote Pizza Corner our Wishick sausage, end quote, was how the, I mean, there were a bunch of people that,
4: That Pizza Corner thing, people were livid over that.
29: Yeah.
4: But I'm going to tell you, I didn't notice a difference.
29: Well,
4: when it comes to Pizza Corner pizza, because who was it that took them over?
29: Bernatello's.
4: Was it Bernatello's that took them over?
29: Now, here's
4: and
29: where
4: people were swearing it did not taste. Folks, I couldn't tell the difference.
29: Yeah, and here's where it happened. So when it originally, and you know this, I believe you had somebody to kind of describe it a bit on the show, right around either just before I started or after.
4: If you want to jump in on the conversation, you're more than welcome to 701-293-9000.
29: But people described it as when the switchover took place, Bernatello's had to get the right ingredients, you know, this much cheese, this much crust, this much sauce. And then in addition to that, a couple of the vendors that were used by the original company went out of business when, you know, this switchover was taking place. So Bernatello's then had to use other vendors for some of the things like pizza sauce and all this, but they were learning early on. And I think when people immediately tried a lot of this, it was in the very beginning stages of the takeover. So they didn't have the recipe down that good yet.
4: Speaking of frozen pizza, I have yet to be able to get my hands on one of these Firehouse pizzas.
29: Oh, they're great.
4: I've never had one.
29: Yeah.
4: Where do you find them at? I haven't seen them in the stores.
29: If I'm thinking of the right one, I thought
4: positive it's called Firehouse Pizza.
29: Yeah,
4: right?
29: I could swear I got one at Hornbacher's if I'm thinking of the right pizza.
4: Now, Al, do you like breakfast pizza?
29: I do, and the one that I prefer because of the crust, I prefer Johnny B's.
4: So I wonder if that's what Alex, no, she bought, oh man, I don't know now what brand.
29: Yeah.
4: Was it Hagee's? I don't know, man.
29: Okay.
4: But she bought.
29: Hagee's pizza is good too.
4: They are, yeah. But this breakfast pizza was breakfast pizza with also with sausage and gravy on it.
29: Oh.
4: With the eggs and everything else.
29: Yeah.
4: And it was fantastic.
29: Okay.
4: Oh, it was so good.
29: Well, now, and
4: oh,
29: and
4: my God.
29: And I'm so excited because Leah told
4: us. Pointer sister?
29: Yeah, right. And I just can't hide it.
5: Jay, at what point during the day do you decide to be an ass? When I wake
4: up. Sorry.
29: Leah told us last week that Allsoggers is going to be bringing on a breakfast pizza.
4: Oh, did she? I don't remember saying that.
29: Yeah.
4: Okay, well, so, I'm telling you, I don't know what brand that was, but it was delicious.
29: Or at least some more pizza flavors. I thought she said breakfast.
4: 701-293-9000 is the number if you want to jump on the program. Governor Kelly Armstrong at about 2:37 this afternoon. Some emails already. Jay, with the supposed beef shortage, ranchers jack their prices. Americans complain about the prices. Trump drops the tariffs. Americans happy. Ranchers upset.

0: meme I saw over the weekend, and fine, you know, I'll out myself. I am totally biased toward farmers and ranchers. No. But the best meme I saw over the weekend is people bitching about $8.50 ground beef while holding an $8 latte.
1: Yeah, and complaining about it with their $3,000 fraud.
0: Yeah,
1: because the ranchers, the meat producers, they spent years hurting, right? I mean, they're not doing too bad right now, correct?
0: Yeah, well, actually, they've tried for years and years and years to get to this point where they're actually making money on their cattle. But the problem with that is it's short. We discussed this on your show before. It's shortened the herd.
1: Yeah.
0: And
1: well, it's at all time historic lows.
0: It is,
1: right?
0: Except for, and it's just slightly higher in North Dakota than it is in other places in the country. But that being said, we all know, I mean, hey, Josh Allsager, for one, he would know exactly. Mm-hmm. It takes years to build a herd,
1: right? Yeah. Yeah, you just don't put a herd together in a year.
0: Right.
1: So what is it? 300,000 metric tons of imported beef.
0: Right.
1: For 90 days to lower the prices. And you got politicians and ag leaders here in North Dakota, Minnesota. They're saying, man, look, you're going to flood the market with cheap foreign beef, undercuts local ranchers, and they're still trying to recover. You can't do this. But you got you got inflation, you got drought, the cattle inventory is very low.
0: Well, and with the drought the way it is, I'm worried of going into the winter, how many people were able to actually get hay because of the drought. Oh. And yeah.
1: Oh, so there you go. Let's see. Jay says Canada oil pipeline. It has been a topic of conversation. Canada pipeline crosses U.S. territory to reach Montreal. Okay. And what about it? Let's see.
0: Yeah, that's been discussed, that the pipeline, the Keystone Pipeline, I thought is what it was called. We all thought was completely dead. Like, and now there's discussions that may come back.
1: Because it depends on who's in power.
0: Right, yeah.
1: Jay, so if I understand this correctly, Minnesota AG Keith Elson and the state of Minnesota officially bribed a group of thugs to not appear at a fair. Shouldn't Elson be charged with bribery? Exactly. Let's see. Okay, one's kind of long. Save that for later. All right, 227. We come back. North Dakota Governor Kelly Armstrong and your calls. Hang on, calls. We'll grab you next. Jay Thomas Show.

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2: From the Flag Family News Center, I'm Chris Larson. We begin with the weather note across the Red River Valley. Following widespread morning rainfall that dumped 2 to 4 inches from Botno to Devil's Lake, sunnier skies are emerging this afternoon. Flag Family Chief Meteorologist Dean Weishockey cautions that this sunshine is ramping up atmospheric instability, setting the stage for severe thunderstorms after 7 o'clock tonight. The Storm Prediction Center has placed the region under a slight risk, with severe wind gusts and large hails the primary threats, before conditions dry out for the rest of the week. Milestone act of generosity is helping a local family stay mobile. The Fargo-based Fix-It Forward Ministry has officially handed over its 740th donated vehicle, made possible through a partnership with Gateway Chevrolet Cadillac. The recipient, a woman on disability who recently took on guardianship of her adult niece following a stroke, says the vehicle provides crucial independence and reliable transportation for medical care. And in Cass County, retiring District Court Judge Stephen McCullough has issued a stark warning in a resignation letter addressed to the governor. Citing rapid population growth and an increasingly strained judicial caseload, the judge expressed grave concern over the court system's long-term capacity to handle incoming cases without additional resources. From the Flag Family News Center, I'm Chris Larson.
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5: Partly cloudy skies for this afternoon. We'll have highs in the mid-80s and winds out of the south at 10 to 20. We do have a chance for storms this evening after 7 p.m. Some of those could be on the strong to severe side. We'll bottom out overnight and into the low 60s, and then a windy day on Tuesday. West-northwest winds gusting up to 30 and highs in the low to mid-80s. And then we'll see more sunshine the rest of the week with highs right around 80. From the Flag Skywatch Weather Center, I'm Chief Meteorologist Dean Weishockey.
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15: 2:37, Jay Thomas Show. Welcome here Monday afternoon. I can see some wickedness weather-wise tonight. Much needed rain.
16: Something wicked this way comes.
15: Yes, yes. Sounds like after sunset for us. All right, before we get to the governor, Dennis is in, is it Barith, Minnesota?
16: I thought that's what he said, yeah.
15: 701-293-9000, email studio at WDAYRadio.com. Then we'll get to the governor, and we have a limited time with the governor. As always, he's such a busy dude. So if you got questions for Governor Armstrong, get him in now, 701-293-9000. Before we get to the governor, quickly, let's go to, is it Barith, Minnesota, Dennis? Dennis.
17: Hey, Jay.
15: Hey, where's Barith at?
17: Barith, if you go just south of Fergus, about 30 miles or so.
15: Oh, okay. All right. What's up, brother?
17: So, you were talking about the election integrity here in Minnesota. We just moved to Minnesota about 3 years ago.
15: Mm-hmm.
17: And everybody gets bailed out. So the primary comes up, and I filled out, both my wife and I filled out the mail-in ballots. We mailed them in. And then we left on vacation. And we were out of the country for about 3 weeks. So we get back, and we collect our mail. And in the mail, there's two replacement ballots. And so I go, well, what is this for? So we open them up, and it says, well, we didn't do something right when we mailed our ballots in. So our ballots got thrown out.
15: Okay. Huh.
17: So, I mean, just thrown out. And we had no idea that we'd done anything wrong. What we forgot to do was to sign the witness part of it.
15: Oh, okay.
17: And I thought the witness part was like, if you couldn't read or write English, you had to help somebody.
15: I thought that's
17: what you had to sign as a witness. Well, it turns out my wife has to sign mine, I have to sign hers.
15: Okay.
17: So we didn't sign that. So initially, we got no say, we got no vote, and it got thrown out. Go ahead.
15: I was going to say, I cannot believe in the year 2026, the United States of America, we have all these voting issues. It's mind-boggling.
17: Yeah, I know. I don't get it. I called the county auditor in Elbow Lake, and she says, well, you know, we've had lots of complaints about this. And they told me the first mistake I made was putting it in the mailbox. So you're not supposed to put the mail-in ballot in the mailbox.
15: Okay.
17: When you fill it out, you take it to the courthouse, and then they can look at it right there. That somebody's there, you hand it to them, and they'll tell you whether it's right or wrong. They give you one sheet in there that has instructions on how to mail it back. And it's like you have to, it's like trying to do your own taxes.
15: Oh my God.
17: I mean, I'm fairly intelligent. I can read and write the English language, but there's a full page of how you have to fold it, stick it in one envelope, seal that envelope, sign something on that one, then that envelope in turn has to go into a manila envelope,
15: which has
17: to be signed on the outside and then mailed. And there's like seven steps that you have to go through before you put it in the mailbox.
15: Unreal.
16: Now, just to be clear, you're not supposed to ask anybody for a picture ID to make sure it's you voting, but God help you if you forgot to sign that you watched somebody sign it.
15: Exactly. Dennis, I got to rock and roll, brother. Sorry you had to go through all that. Dennis, come to North Dakota.
16: Yeah.
15: Come to North Dakota. Governor
16: Plenty
15: Armstrong.
16: Of room.
15: Governor Armstrong, it's not that tough to do mail-in voting in North Dakota, is it?
18: No, it's the easiest place to vote, the hardest place to cheat. I was listening to that whole conversation, and then two things come to mind. That's why I always vote in person, and why I'm really glad to be from North Dakota.
15: Ah, there it is. They're always, always, always, always promoting the state.
16: Well,
15: he
16: is the state's governor. He might be a little biased.
15: Yeah, Hey, a question already from a listener wants to know, could you please ask Governor Armstrong to respond to recent comments from State Representative Desiree Morton, who claimed Fargo could be taken over by imports if the city transitions from a city commission to a ward-based city council.
18: That's dumb. Wards are, I mean, that's a real debate, and I think there's real debates to have about it. I don't think bringing xenophobia and racism into it is probably the most worthy way to do it. I have friends I have a lot of respect for in Fargo on both sides of that issue, and none of the smart arguments I've heard about that has anything to do with who lives where. I mean, I think if they go that route, making sure lines are drawn fairly is important. That's always important. But I don't think getting taken over is because let's just be clear. That's code for people who don't look like us. Mm-hmm. And let's just be clear about what it is. And that has no place in the public debate.
15: Are you, we're going to have, two people behind the push for the ward system in here, at 305 people. So you have questions, Arlette Preston will be in here along with Tony Gehrig. Before we get to the special session, this is the topic that just keeps on giving Governor Armstrong, and that is the flock cameras. The people are going bananas over it, going around. Nothing's happened here with our cameras getting vandalized in the metro, but we're seeing it happen all over the country. And where are you at with flock cameras? I know, I think it was last week, didn't you? You make some statements on flock cameras.
18: Yeah, I mean, this probably won't shock anybody who knows my history. I don't love them.
15: Mm-hmm.
18: I think that it's not the camera. There's been cameras forever.
15: I know.
18: Right? There's cameras, there's security cameras. It's about the AI technology to be able to run and automate that data in real time. I've been pretty critical of geofence warrants. I've been very, very vocal that I think third party carrier needs to be modernized for cell phones, because I think you can ping off of cell phones and essentially follow somebody everywhere they go.
15: Mm-hmm.
18: I fully recognize, Jay, that there is a public health and public safety benefit to knowing absolutely where everybody is at all points in time. There is a public health and public safety benefit to that, but at what cost? Here's what I would say. I would say if you have them, if you intend to use them before you ever put them in use or shortly after you put them in use, you better have strict internal protocols for the number of people who can access that information. And like, I don't think every cop in a department should just be able to log into a computer. I just don't. I think you can set up internal mechanisms that make it significantly harder for somebody who's going through a bad time in their relationship, or, I mean, the human nature part of this, if you know you can do something and you're not going to get caught, it's you have to be very, very careful of this. I can give you an example of this, because sure. I was, when I was in D.C. and there was always the fight about FISA, right? Mm-hmm. Whether we should do FISA, whether we shouldn't, whether we should utilize FISA on U.S. things. But what we found out, which was never politicized because you can't send a tweet about it, far too many FBI agents had access to the FISA database. Like way too many of them. So in the first reform we did, we significantly limited the number of people that could actually access FISA, and we required them to set up a strict protocol for logging in, logging out, and determining what you're looking for. I think at the very least, any law enforcement agency that is using them should have a clearly defined protocol for how many officers in their department can access that database. They should have a strict login, logout requirement, and they should have basically a zero tolerance policy for anybody touching it other than for that very specific investigative purpose.
15: Well,
18: I think you could at least deal with the potential for misuse.
15: Sure.
18: Now, the bigger conversation about whether you want to be tracked everywhere you go in Fargo is a broader debate that should be held in front of the city commission and is worthy to have.
15: Yeah, but the thing with me, I mean, you got that cell phone in your hand. You don't think that thing's tracking where you're at? It knows exactly where you're at. It knows exactly what you're looking at. I mean, there are cameras everywhere. You're in public. So don't give me this right to privacy when you're on a public roadway. Yeah.
18: Well, wait a second. I'm going to push back twice. One, anybody who's saying it's a Fourth Amendment violation is wrong, because you have no right to privacy on a public street.
15: That's right.
18: None.
15: That's right.
18: But me signing a contract with Apple to get an iPhone is different than somebody who has the weight and authority of the badge and the city and the county and the state behind that. Like state actors have different rules to play by than, I mean, when I sign up for a phone, I tell seniors in high school they don't understand how much data they consent to giving up about themselves when they get this supercomputer in their pocket.
15: Yeah.
18: But that is me making a deal with a private company. That is not me being surveilled by a state, city, or county agency.
15: So let me ask you this, Governor Armstrong, a couple things. Number one, I see Flock now has, they've did some tweaking where now the only way you have to now punch in like a case number or case code to get into it. And I'm with you on who should be allowed to actually get into that. Now, I know that there's a push, there's been about 50 to 100, rogue officers in this country that were tracking ex-girlfriends, current wives, whatever, and they've resigned or been fired. I said, here, if that's a concern, and it should be, I mean, you know, every group, every organization has bad actors. But how about this? Yeah. Just make it, here it is. If you're messing around with this Flock stuff, you're tracking, you know, it's not for a case, it's an automatic felony. You now have a felony, and you are no longer a police or a law enforcement officer. It's that simple.
18: Yeah. But if you have, like, listen, I don't know what it is in Bismarck or Mandan, but let's say you have 12, 14 officers on a night shift, okay? Mm-hmm. Somebody's a shift supervisor,
15: yep.
18: Right? Like, that person exists. Like, instead of letting all 14 of that, whether they've been on the department for 3 years or 3 months, have an internal protocol before you can access.
15: Yep, I'm with you.
18: Like, I'm not saying make it so hard that they can't actually react if, you know, a 12-year-old girl gets kidnapped. Mm-hmm. I'm just saying you have a protocol in place that can, I mean, if you do those internal controls well, you can take away a ton of the abuse.
15: Yep.
18: And if you can, you can never take away, I mean, there's never 0% risk in anything.
15: No.
18: But you can do that, and you should do that, because the public will appreciate that, independent of the argument about whether they think they should have them or not.
15: And Fargo PD, to, you know, to their credit, Chief Stefano was, they've been very, very transparent about Flock cameras. You can go on the city's website, see what's been, I believe it's how many times the cameras have been used.
16: Yep.
15: And they keep all that information. Actually, I think I'm going to have either him, the chief, or one of the lieutenants on later on this week to go through exactly how Fargo works their flock cameras.
18: One of the reasons it's important to have the protocols in place before something happens is because when something bad happens, we're going to want to utilize every tool we can to find the missing girl, to solve the crime, to do all of that. So it's really important when you're talking, this isn't a Fourth Amendment issue, but it is a privacy issue.
15: There you go.
18: And so when you're having those things that people, I think how we define privacy in the next 20 years is the big bipartisan challenge that courthouses and city commissions and state legislatures are going to have to figure out, right?
15: Yeah.
18: Like that is just part of this new technological frontier. But one of the issues is the most cutting edge companies can run that data and aggregate that data in like real time. Mm-hmm. And so you can do, and the Supreme Court's been there. There was just a ruling on what are called geofence warrants. And then third party carrier has been tweaked. Third party carriers, if you mail drugs to me and a dog alerts on that package in the post office, you have no right to privacy in the post office, which I think we all understand. Mm-hmm. But that gets different when you're pinging a cell phone off of cell towers, right? I have a cell phone in my pocket. The third-party carrier is AT&T, Sprint, or Verizon. They don't have to go to my phone, but they can get the ping from the company I've contracted with. And the Supreme Court has recognized that, you know what? Right to move about freely without probable cause to surveil is part of who we are as a society. So I think these are all tougher questions. Because let's not underestimate if your business got robbed and you had your entire livelihood vandalized and stolen from you, you would want the city of Fargo's police department to use every tool at their disposal
15: exactly.
18: to catch the villain.
15: Just like what happened at the Outdoorsman. The teenagers drove a car through the front door and stole 16 guns out of there and flocked help catch them.
18: Yeah. There is a balancing act here. And I don't know this because I don't know, but I'm assuming if you're having Tony Garrig to talk about warrants, he probably has some thoughts on this that are probably.
16: He's got thoughts.
15: I'm not gonna go down the road with Tony on this. We'll get nothing accomplished.
16: We'll agree to
15: today.
16: Disagree.
15: Yeah, exactly. Hey, before I let you go here, real quick, special session coming up. It looks like five bills are gonna make it to the session, but the big one is the kratom. What are you hearing about kratom from lawmakers?
18: I'm hearing that I think the synthetic, this is all on the ground and it's all movement, but I think banning the synthetic stuff is easy.
15: Yeah.
18: Getting the criminal policy right is going to be important. I don't want to make somebody a felon in September for something they can buy over the river or they could buy legally in North Dakota in July.
15: Yeah.
18: I have some concerns with the natural kratom. I'm still in favor of we should ban it until we can actually prove up what's actually in it.
15: Okay.
18: And I think that conversation is going to go pretty far. Most of this stuff is made and packaged and distributed overseas. Like there's no USDA, there's no FDA, there's nobody in charge of it. And I think at the very least, I'm in favor of a total ban, but at the very least, they better figure out some kind of truth in labeling so the people selling it have to actually acknowledge that if they're selling natural kratom, they better be able to prove up that it's natural kratom. And I'm not sure how they do that in the current economic wild west right now.
15: It's crazy because all the people that are involved, that use kratom or even had the owner of sports vape that sells kratom here, all of them are absolutely 100% on board with making the synthetic illegal and putting age limits on the botanical. We'll see what happens. I think that's what's going to happen. I think you're going to get a ban on the synthetic, and you're going to get age restrictions put on the botanic.
18: How are you going to prove the botanicals are really botanical?
15: Well, that's
18: and who's accountable if they're not.
15: And that's what
18: are
15: you,
18: we putting that on the backs of our city police department and our Cass County Sheriff's Office? Because that's not really fair. Either.
15: It's not fair, and that's going to be the tough thing for these folks to figure out during the special session. All right, Governor Armstrong. When you're not on the show, how can people reach out to you? Follow you.
18: You can always go to, official, unofficial. We got stuff going on Facebook, X, Instagram. I don't know. I've never been on it, so I'm a boomer.
15: Yeah.
18: But armstrongnd.com or governorarmstrong.com.
15: Thanks, buddy.
18: Dot gov.
15: Thanks, brother.
18: Say dot gov.
15: All right, .gov. Bye. 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All right, when we come back, Arlette Preston, Tony Gehrig, Wards in Fargo. Yes or no? Your calls and my guests next. Oh, the sounder? We'll do it next hour. Bye, man.
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27: Sweet corn season. What things you might not know about that summertime treat. Sweet corn has a higher sugar content than field corn, and it's harvested while still immature before the sugar can turn to a starch. It's a huge favorite, and often people confuse it with regular field corn. But they're two very different types of corn. And according to the National Corn Growers Association, dent corn or field corn accounts for approximately 99% of all corn in the United States. You should also know that more hybrids are released every year, but three main classes of sweet corn are standard sugary, sugar enhanced, and shrunken too.
1: 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WCFG Dilworth, Fargo, Moorhead, USA. The Flag. It's 3 o'clock.
0: Economic asphyxiation. I'm Lisa Brady, Fox News. That's how the U.S. Treasury Secretary describes the next move against Iran.
2: We are launching an economic onslaught against Iran's financial connections around the globe.
0: Secretary Scott Bessent says the clock is ticking for countries and entities to sever economic ties with Iran or face their own consequences, including possible secondary sanctions, adding that no one is above being held accountable.
3: But the big question here is how does the U.S. get Russia and China on board? They are the critical nations in terms of supporting Iran. Russia, as it continues to prosecute its war in Ukraine, and China, as it continues to look towards Taiwan, both have vested interests in keeping the U.S. tied up with Iran.
0: Fox's Jonathan Hunt in Tel Aviv. The U.S. and Canada blaming each other for a breakdown in trade talks.
4: Treasury Secretary Scott Bessent says President Trump wants Canadian leaders to negotiate in good faith following a breakdown in talks last week.
2: They were offered quite a good deal last week. They chose to reject it.
4: Higher import taxes hit dozens of Canadian products over the weekend. Canada's Prime Minister Mark Carney says his government will respond dollar for dollar and says Canada will only return to the negotiating table when the U.S. has the right attitude.
5: We could not accept what the U.S. had offered, nor could we give what they asked.
4: Carney also says he intends to expand trade relationships with the EU and other partners.
0: Fox's Jared Halpern at the White House. The judge just denying a defense motion for a mistrial in the case against Lindsay Clancy, the Massachusetts mother charged with murder in the deaths of her three young children. The defense claims postpartum psychosis. Closing arguments are expected this week. A mixed finish on Wall Street. The Dow up 139 at the bell. 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
0: Family members are raising questions about the death of a flight attendant during a layover in Hawaii.
29: 50-year-old Jenny Lupton, an Oklahoma mom and flight attendant for Southwest Airlines, was found dead last Thursday outside the Hilton Hawaiian Village Resort on Waikiki Beach. With the medical examiner's office saying it appears she fell from her 24th floor balcony during a layover. Lupton's family saying they weren't contacted until 24 hours after the body was found, that they've received little information from investigators. They contend it was either some sort of freak accident or that someone harmed her. For now, Honolulu police are calling it an unintended death investigation. Jeff Manasso, Fox News.
0: Cameras that automatically read license plates and have faced recent controversy in multiple states are getting some credit in Washington state, where law enforcement officials say a network of cameras helped track a suspect accused of mass murder in Oregon.
30: Deputies in Forest Grove, Oregon, west of Portland, had been looking for a suspect wanted for killing five people found dead at a rural property surrounded by several dead domestic animals. And that suspect had been found dead himself more than 3 hours hours away in Unumclaw, Washington, south of Seattle. Police there were able to track his movements using AI-powered cameras.
10: Now we saw that he had hit a couple of our Flock cameras last night.
30: The cameras, operated by Flock Security, have caused controversy with privacy advocates, arguing the artificially intelligent cameras can catalog people's movements.
0: Fox's Evan Brown. Some cities and states moving to pause new cameras or add restrictions. As the U.S. targets Iran with an economic D-Day, Pakistan's army chief arrives in Iran in effort to renew diplomatic efforts to reach a peace deal, greeted earlier today by Iran's interior minister. Recapping stocks, the Dow finishes in the green, up 140 points, the S&P and the NASDAQ in the red. I'm Lisa Brady, Fox News.
11: Partly cloudy skies for this afternoon. We'll have highs in the mid-80s and winds out of the south at 10 to 20. We do have a chance for storms this evening after 7 p.m. Some of those could be on the strong to severe side. We'll bottom out overnight and into the low 60s, and then a windy day on Tuesday. West-northwest winds gusting up to 30 and highs in the low to mid-80s. And then we'll see more sunshine the rest of the week with highs right around 80. From the Flag Skywatch Weather Center, I'm Chief Meteorologist Dean Wysocki.
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15: .406 Jay Thomas Show. Hour number two, Pete, you're going to be first on the phones. Trying to get to all these emails. 701-293-9000. We're going to talk Fargo Awards here in a second with Arlen Preston and Tony Gehrig.
16: Been gaining steam for a while.
15: It is gaining steam, that's right. Aren't you clever this afternoon?
16: I can be witty once in a while.
15: Yeah, you can. I think this is the best song Peter Gabriel ever put out.
16: It's a pretty good tune.
15: I like this one, man.
17: Never heard it.
15: You never heard this before?
17: No.
15: Oh, my God, man. Rocked you.
16: Tony would rather I have played some Blink 182 or something. Yeah.
15: I think we got Blink on the playlist. Arlen, have you heard Steam before? Yeah, you want to turn her? I don't know if I have the right mic on. How about now? There we go. Talking to the mic now, Arlen.
18: Oh.
15: There we go.
18: Yes.
15: There. Now it's working. There we go. Hey, if you're looking for something to do this afternoon, it's going on now until 5 o'clock. Memory Cafe has a car show going on. It's over at Hope Lutheran Church South, South parking lot, over at 3636 25th Street South in Fargo. No cost, by the way, to enter your car. There'll be a hot dog stand, free will donation. They also got Rip Beer Floats and People's Choice Award, sponsored by Johnson's Auto Repair. And the root beer is sponsored by Bernie, so it's going on until 5 o'clock this afternoon. And man, it's warm out, 87 right now, a little humid out there.
16: Nice.
15: All right, let me grab Pete here. He's been waiting forever. Pete, you're up, Jay Thomas Show.
19: Hey, is the governor on?
15: No, he's gone. He had to go. I threw him out of here. I had enough. I'm kidding. I like Kelly. He's a good guy. All right, what was your question? I can pretend to know the answer.
19: Well, yeah. So recently a federal judge basically struck down the NFA, which has to deal with suppressors and short barrel rifles and shotguns and stuff.
15: Yeah.
19: And North Dakota has wording in our laws yet that make it not impossible, but harder for us than the new federal regulations would be to buy suppressors specifically, which are really just hearing protection devices.
15: Mm-hmm.
19: I'm wondering if he plans to, you know, give us back some of our Second Amendment rights.
15: Let me. I get a chance here during one of my breaks. I'll send him a quick text message, see if I get an answer for you.
19: Thank you.
15: Thanks, Pete. Appreciate it. 701-293-9000. Later on, Ronnie will tell you about Maxwell's. I don't have time right now.
16: Something tells me it won't be during the special session, but something tells me somebody's going to bring that up during the regular session.
15: Yeah, that's I would be shocked if that didn't come
16: Kelly's
15: up.
16: Kelly's a hunter
15: session.
16: Himself.
15: Exactly.
16: I mean, you know.
15: Well, you Fargo, and again, I don't have a dog in this fight because I live in beautiful West Fargo, but you voters, you're going to decide whether Fargo switches its government to a ward system. Joining me in studio, Fargo Wards for Equal Representation Representative Arla Preston, former deputy mayor and council member here in Fargo, along with former commissioner Tony Geer. You know, Tony, are you part of this group?
9: Yep.
15: Okay. So now, October 6th, right, guys? Is that when it's going to happen? All right. So just so we get people caught up on everything, Fargo as a whole elects 5 leaders, a mayor and 4 city commissioners. If approved, the ward system petition, that makes the city's governing body now a council. That change would require the city to draw 6 districts of equal population, with each ward electing 1 council member to the council. Now, each elected official must live in their respective districts. The entire city would still elect the mayor, and his powers would change. Mayor currently votes with other members of the commission, but the mayor would only do tiebreakers, right? Is that how this one works?
17: That's right, yes.
15: All right. Okay, so let me ask you, why do you guys feel Fargo needs this ward system? Arlette, I'll let you go first because Tony just pointed at you.
17: Will do. By the way, Tony, myself, and Marty Riske were actually the 3 original.
15: Oh, Marty's part of this?
17: Yes.
15: Oh, okay, I didn't know that.
17: Yes,
15: okay.
17: All 3 of us. So right. Tony's been involved. So why do we need this? We're a city of 140,000. We still have the same structure that we had since 1913.
15: Yeah, that's when they switched it over to the current one.
17: Yeah, and we were a population of about 5,000 at that time. So we have grown into many different neighborhoods that have different concerns, different issues. And the most common complaint I heard when I was on the commission was that there were parts of town that just felt like they didn't have a voice at the table.
15: I've heard about. I've heard that a lot on this show in the past when issues come up. A lot of people felt, and they still do, feel like all the focus goes to downtown Fargo. And they just feel, and I know what really pissed people off was a couple of years back when he started, there was talk of making 32nd Avenue walkable. And people like, do these council members even, have they even been down here to see how you're going to make this walkable? All right.
9: To add on to that too, it's just a little bit outdated for our city. I like to tell people that I don't think that the at-large or the ward system is better than the at-large system. Always. That's not the case. I don't think that Horace or a small town should be moving to this style of government. It doesn't fit them properly.
15: Yeah, small town definitely doesn't.
9: And frankly, the way that Minnesota does or Moorhead does right now, I wouldn't be happy if I was using their system either, having 2 representatives for each one of their wards. I think that's far too many. So you can do this in a good way or a bad way. Mm-hmm. I'm saying that for Fargo, this is the best move for the city that we have, for the diversity of, you know, the north side versus the south side, downtown versus the west side or whatever. It's just so different all the way around. And we are the largest city in the country that uses this style of government. We're the only city over 100,000 people
15: that has a
9: that
15: current.
9: Uses it. The current. Second largest city is Bismarck, North Dakota, with a commission style government.
15: Okay, so we have, council members that would be coming from each ward. And I know people feel then, okay, now we've got representation. They feel like there's somebody that lives in their neck of the woods, knows the issues. Other people say that that's just not, you don't need it because the current system that we use here in Fargo, the commission system, that you can pick up the phone and call a commissioner and they all represent you. What do you say to that argument that we don't need it because we already got representation?
9: Yeah, you certainly can. But I'm willing to bet that when Arlette was on the commission and there was an issue downtown, people usually call her. They wouldn't call me.
15: Yeah.
9: When I lived in South Fargo, I got calls from South Fargo. I very rarely got calls from North Fargo. So it doesn't matter necessarily already where you are in town. People know where you live. Mm-hmm. I mean, these are your neighbors, right? What this does more evenly is it guarantees that someone from your part of the city is at least representing you for that one person.
15: Okay.
9: So that's the guarantee that makes this a better deal. And, people already vote basically from where they're from. That's their frame of reference. We're humans. That's where your home is. That's what you think of first when you think of Fargo. You probably think of where your home is.
15: 701-293-9000. If you got any questions for my guest. So when, because the wards now that we have seen, when, you know, new stories come out, new stories about this ward thing, we see the, that's not going to be the current wards, right? Is that just kind of like a,
17: that was
15: a guesstimate?
17: That was totally just an example.
15: Okay.
17: Yeah. There'll be a bone resetting committee that will be an independent committee. Won't be any city commissioners sitting on it. So it will be based on the population. It has to be equal population. And then it needs to make sense. The boundaries need to be at least following some logical contingency or being contiguous so that it makes sense to people.
15: Who would sit on this committee then? Who would make this decision? Or number one, who decides who's on the committee?
17: It'll be the city commission will actually appoint. And to be honest with you, we'll have to watch it real closely. And we plan to do that.
15: Okay.
17: To make sure that it's fair and really reflects neighborhoods.
9: You could have, state law gives you some flexibility in this. We could say, okay, the county commission, you're now appointed to this position temporarily. Right?
15: Okay.
9: We could say, hey, the airport authority, you guys are doing this. You know what I mean? They can
15: make the boundaries.
9: Sure. They can do any one of those could do that. It has to just be, I think the state law just says it can't be the elected officials that are affected by it.
15: So who can change, can the boundaries be changed ever?
9: Yeah. So once the population changes in the city of Fargo, and let's say downtown grows faster in its own footprint, its footprint would then have to shrink in order to make that the numbers work.
15: Oh, okay.
9: Because so
15: the population is...
9: Yeah, because it's more dense there.
17: If I could add to that just a little bit. So the legislative district, this is no different really than how the legislature is elected from
15: District 22, district...
17: Yes.
15: Okay.
17: The difference is at the legislature...
15: Hang on, callers.
17: The number of districts can actually go up. Where in the city of Fargo, it will stay the same. It'll be six wards.
15: Okay.
17: And
15: so you would never add a seventh ward unless the city just exploded, right?
17: Unless the public votes for an additional ward.
15: Yep. Okay. Okay. That's the only way that another ward could be added to this. It's got to go to a public vote.
9: Yep.
15: Let's see. William, you're up on a Jay Thomas show.
1: Number one, I am totally for the ward system. I think it's the way to go. The only thing I disagree with is it should be seven wards. I don't think the mayor should have a vote either way because he should be a neutral candidate for the whole city of Fargo. His political beliefs, his political bias, or whoever's there, you know, he shouldn't be the one breaking the tie on every vote, because if there's a 3-3 tie with six ward members, he would break the tie, and we all know right now with this mayor and the previous mayor which way he would lean. And so we need a person that's in the seven wards, not the mayor voting every time. The mayor should be, like I said, a person that is not political for the whole thing. Even though he's not political, we all know that mayors are political.
15: Oh, yeah, definitely.
17: If I could just
15: definitely
17: say something here. So unfortunately, this is where state law kicks in. State law requires a 7-member commission or council, 9-member council, or an 11-member council.
15: Okay.
17: It doesn't allow for an 8-member council, and the mayor is considered a member of the council.
15: Sure. Okay. So what William is saying is, we couldn't do it if we wanted.
9: You didn't change a lot of laws to do that.
15: Yeah, you know how well that works.
17: Another one.
15: Yeah, exactly. 701-293-9000. Email studio at wdayradionow.com. And I'll get to the emails here in a second. Arlette Preston is with us along with Tony Gehrig with equal representation. Fargo Wards for Equal Representation, I should say, talking about the ward system. Okay, so when then will these ward lines be drawn up?
9: It's got to be before the vote, so, right?
17: No, it'll follow.
9: Okay.
17: So once it's passed, then the commission would set up the committee, and however long that would take.
15: So is there under any state laws, is there a time frame that says, hey, you have to have these wards drawn up by, you know?
9: It says implemented within 5 days, I thought.
17: Well,
15: in 5 days?
9: That's the old city.
17: That's the city charter.
9: Okay, city charter.
15: Okay.
17: So at the beginning, we really struggled with, do we follow state law or do we follow the city charter? Because they very much conflict.
15: Yeah.
17: The decision was made by the city attorney, no, we need to follow state law. So there is no five-day limit. Mm-hmm. There was, actually, it's city charter. But I'm trying to remember if the state law then requires by the next city election. I believe it does.
9: I can't remember
17: okay. either.
9: But it's driven by law, basically. I mean, okay. We're not recreating the wheel. We're not the first city ever to go from a commission style to a council. This has been done before. It's just we're the biggest city, so it gets more attention.
15: Joe, hang on. You're going to be next on the phones there, buddy. 701-293-9000. Okay, so then when do, because you're going to have to now, we're going to have to, well, not me, but Ronnie there and others are going to have to elect two more council members. So when would those elections take place?
17: So those elections would be in 2028, which would be the next city election.
15: Okay, so it's over a year before two more would be added.
17: And actually, then the entire council will be elected, not just two more. It would be the entire council.
15: Okay.
9: That's going to be an interesting election.
17: Yeah.
15: That's
9: a lot of people.
15: You think? Hey, Joe, you're up on a Jay Thomas show.
2: I'd like to see it stay the same. I've lived in Fargo for 30 years, and I live down by the Boulder, and I don't see any necessity for changing it.
9: Where do you live now? What part of town?
2: I live at South End near the Boulder.
9: Okay. Yeah, I think it's really dependent on where in Fargo you live. Some people agree with you that they have fabulous services and they're very happy.
2: Anytime I've wanted to talk to somebody as part of the city commission, they one-on-one, they're very open to listen.
9: Okay. Well, I just tell you, in my experience, when I get a call from a resident, and they're from a certain part of town, I can almost tell them what they're going to say before they even say it. If you're in Deer Creek, you're going to be complaining.
15: Hold on, Joe.
9: If you're in Southwest Fargo down in Deer Creek, you're probably calling me about snow removal. If you're on 32nd Avenue North in North Fargo, you're probably going to talk about your trees or your power lines or box elder bugs, right? So there are different needs and different wants for different parts of town. And no, not everyone's going to agree with me on that or when I say that statement. But I think the vast majority of people that I talk to absolutely agree with that, that South Fargo is not the same as downtown, is not the same as North Fargo, and we need to at least recognize that.
2: We shouldn't spend the money to change it.
15: All right, Joe.
2: Leave it alone.
15: All right, Joe, appreciate the phone call. So Joe's a hard no, guys.
9: I didn't change his mind? I thought I got him.
15: He brought him in. Let me ask, because I know former mayor Dr. Tim Mahoney came out and said this thing's going to, what did he say, like $500,000 to do this? And you guys are saying, no, not even close.
17: Not close.
15: Yeah. What's this cost in taxpayers?
17: So it would be for salaries for two people with benefits and some additional money for training, $80,000 a year.
15: Okay.
17: And then the special election, there's some initial estimates around $50,000.
15: Okay.
17: That's a one-time cost.
15: Yeah, it's a one-time for the.
9: And this is not going to be a full-blown election where there's going to be eight sites, though.
17: No.
9: So the cost of this is going to be very low because they're not having a bunch of sites open for this and all that to work with as well. So the cost estimates is wild. And what I want to tell people is if you keep the same style of government in there and people are upset about the amount of special interest in their dollars in our politics, this is going to cost you a heck of a lot more to not change the system now than to keep it this way for saving $40,000 in election fees. That's not a good argument in my mind. If there's a better system out there, if the cost is $100,000 to change to that better system, then that's what's going to have to be.
15: How is this system going to make it better when it comes to taxpayers' dollars being spent?
9: I think you're going to have more disagreements on where things should be going, right? So instead of 4-1 votes on, and you're going to disagree with this. We don't agree on everything, by the way.
15: No, you're kidding, man. Right. I'd have never guessed that.
9: So when I would be frustrated about voting for incentives for like downtown Fargo, and I'm thinking to myself, is no one from South Fargo watching this? Like, it's their money too. You know what I mean? Or when people are talking about these very expensive sports complexes in South Fargo run by the park board, as a Northsider, I'm going, I don't like that.
15: Yeah.
9: You know what I mean? So I want my representation on that too, right? I'm never going to see the damn thing. You know what I mean? So I think that's why it's going to be better, is we're going to have different perspectives from each part of town.
15: So let me get some of these emails here. 701-293-9000. If you got questions, ask them. You can go to the polls if you're a Fargo resident here on October 6th. And then real quick for you, the emails. So let's say this thing passes on October 6th. What happens then?
17: The next step would be setting up the boundary setting
15: boundaries.
17: Committee. Yep.
15: And how quick would you guys like to see that done and then get these boundaries set? Because you said even with the boundary set, nothing happens till 2028, correct?
17: Right.
15: Okay.
17: Assuming that it might take a little while to do that, I would hope within a couple months they would have the committee up and running.
15: Yeah. All right. And then just so people understand, too, with the ward system, if you're going to run for a seat, you're only running in your ward, right?
17: Yes.
15: You're not at large anymore.
17: Yes.
15: You're just that ward is where you're.
17: Jay, if I could just address that. And
15: yeah.
17: It relates to, I can call any commissioner right now and they'll listen.
15: Yeah.
17: The trouble is, yes, listening is part of it, but then taking that concern and get it all the way through the bureaucracy.

0: Got it. The only way that would happen, though, is if the city commission voted to convene this committee before it passed a vote of the people. See what I'm saying?
1: Yeah.
0: This is all up to the city commission. Once this is handed in, the petition's handed in by us, it's all on them to execute what happens next. And that's why we just got to watch them and make sure they do it properly. But the odds of them putting together a committee before the vote is pretty slim.
2: Okay.
1: Thanks, Doug. Appreciate the phone call. 701-293-9000. Do you think, you guys, that you would have a... I don't know which way this is going to go. My gut tells me this is going to pass. It really does. My gut's never right, by the way. I don't know. We'll see. It can't be that hard to put this committee together to do the wards. Can't be that tough.
0: To draw the lines?
1: Yeah.
0: No, it should be relatively easy.
1: So, I mean, why doesn't the city just do it now? Because I think it would be more beneficial. You're asking people to make a massive change in Fargo government, and I think they'd want all that info. And that's not on you guys, because you guys don't have control of that. The commission does.
0: Well, there could be two answers to that. One would be that they shouldn't be doing things to help or hurt
1: this
0: thing pass, right? And two, I think many of them don't want them to pass.
1: Well,
0: so having clear, concise boundaries so people can't use that as a tool against it, I think would not be in their best interest. Now, that's the cynical side of me.
1: Yeah.
0: And we're all thinking of people. No.
1: Jeez.
0: No, but they're not really supposed to help or hurt the cause, so I don't know why they would one way or another.
1: All right. Hang on, guys. Can you hang out for another half hour?
0: Yep.
1: All right. 327. When we come back, more with Arlette Preston, Tony Gehrig. We're talking about Fargo moving to the ward system. If you Fargo residents voted in on October 6th, got a question, ask the questions. This is a big change for Fargo if it happens. I'll get to all these emails. They're piling up. We'll get to those as well. 701-293-9000. And sometime before 4 o'clock, because I forgot the 2 o'clock hour, I'll do the sounder for the Gridiron giveaway.
3: Oh, yeah.
1: We'll get all that in. Jay Thomas Show.
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10: From the Flag Family News Center, I'm Chris Larson. Emergency crews in West Fargo were called to a commercial warehouse fire Sunday afternoon. It was on 29th Court Northwest at around 3:45. First responders detected elevated levels of carbon monoxide and other hazardous chemical vapors inside the building, prompting a mutual aid request for the Fargo Fire Department's Regional Hazmat Team. Specialized units pinpointed the source of

0: The leak ventilated the building. Authorities confirmed no one was injured and there is no public health threat. In Undertale County, dock and lift removal crews are pulling equipment out of area lakes weeks ahead of schedule. Unusually low water levels across local lakes have left docks high and dry and watercraft at risk of being grounded. Service technicians warn that waiting until the traditional autumn timeline could make haulouts dangerous or impossible, urging dock owners to arrange early removals. And a former Fargo City Commissioner has launched a public initiative to attract national grocery chain Trader Joe's to the city. Mike Williams argues that Fargo's expanding population and strong regional economy make it an ideal market. A community petition campaign is now underway to demonstrate strong local demand directly to corporate site selectors. I'm Chris Larson from the Flag Family News Center.
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3: Partly cloudy skies for this afternoon. We'll have highs in the mid-80s and winds out of the south at 10 to 20. We do have a chance for storms this evening after 7 p.m. Some of those could be on the strong to severe side. We'll bottom out overnight and into the low 60s, and then a windy day on Tuesday. West-northwest winds gusting up to 30 and highs in the low to mid-80s. And then we'll see more sunshine the rest of the week with highs right around 80. From the Flag Skywatch Weather Center, I'm Chief Meteorologist Dean Wysocki.
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14: Yes, twice. Absolutely delectable.
13: It's fantastic. Yeah. Love Maxwell's. Chef Mike's team, everything made from scratch, and it is fantastic. And what I like about their menu is it's not like 8 pages, you know? It's a simple easy menu, and everything on there's delicious. I love the seared ahi tuna. Tony, you're eating a lot of ahi tuna when you're in Hawaii?
15: Not a lot of tuna.
13: I love that stuff. Oh my God.
14: Great wine selection too.
13: Oh, it's fantastic. And then also Maxwell's a perfect place for business dinner or group get togethers. And you can show up in your bib overhauls if you want, or a 3-piece suit. Does not matter. Yeah, and our waiter, we always have Zach, and he's fantastic at his job. Well, they all are, so we absolutely love it. And don't forget, they also have a pastry chef. That's her job. 100% of her time is devoted to those desserts, man. And you know, I don't eat sweets or anything with a lot of sugar in it. But when we're at Maxwell's, yeah, I got to do the cheesecake, baby.
14: It's usually something my wife and I have to share. That's very, very good.
13: That's delicious. All right, go check them out, Maxwell's, man. You'll love the place. All right, callers, hang on. We're going to get to you. I'm going to try to get to all these emails. You guys may be here till 5 at this rate, for God's sake.
16: we charge by the hour, though.
13: Horns. Well, send the bill to JP. Send him the bill. All right, callers, hang on. I'm going to grab you in a second here. 701-27... I was working on the flag all last week in the morning.
14: Days, yeah.
13: Yeah, I was doing two shows. So I got the flags number stuck in my head. 701-293-9000. We got Michelle waiting, got Brad waiting, and I got a lot of emails to get to. What do you say to the people? Because this argument has come up on the show too, and that is their fear that, okay, so you're now going to have, you're pitting areas of town against each other when it comes to doing the ward system, fighting for dollars. My ward is more important than what's going on in your ward, or the fact that other commissioners, because it's not their ward, they're just not going to be as in tune and really care about what's going on in, let's say, Jay's ward. What do you say to that argument, guys?
17: So I really think that all of us understand that neighborhoods are only healthy if the whole city is healthy, and vice versa. The city is healthy only when all neighborhoods are healthy. So I don't see that happening. And in fact, you know, right now with the portfolio system, and I think Tony, at least I can attest to, when you have a portfolio system, you're advocating for the departments that are in that portfolio. Instead of advocating for neighborhoods, you're advocating for internal departments. And that's parochialism just as much as anything. So, you know, I just truly believe that, you know, anybody that gets elected into a council position will understand the neighborhoods are part of the entire city.
13: We got full lines now. Will portfolios still be handled the same way?
17: No.
13: Oh, they won't. So how is that going to work then?
17: So the council members, so right now, commissioners have portfolios that they truly are supposed to be administrative oversight. Mm-hmm. So the mayor has a portfolio as well as the other four city commissioners. With councils, no. The council members would become entirely legislative or policymaking.
13: Okay.
17: They would not be administrative.
13: Okay. All right, let's see. Michelle, you are up on a Jay Thomas Show.
15: Hi.
13: Hey.
15: I was wondering, in reference to the caller who thought we should have seven wards with the mayor not voting, would it still be considered a seven, more than a seven-person commission if the mayor doesn't vote?
16: Is this a math problem?
13: I hope not.
16: I think what Arlette was saying was that through state law, you can't do it that way. So it's really a non-starter. So I guess we haven't done the math.
17: Yeah. The state is really dictating what we're doing.
13: Michelle, what are your thoughts on this ward system?
15: I'm for it.
16: All right, hope you vote.
15: I'm going to vote for it.
16: Thank you.
13: Michelle, appreciate the phone call. 701-293-9000. Brad, you're up. Jay Thomas Show.
18: Hey, Jay. A couple quick questions here.
13: Sure.
18: What's the, say if we, if, I wish these two people were out here listening to what they're saying, because it creates so much more confusion of, you're creating level after level of government here, talking committees and committees and committees. The city system is not broke. Both of you guys were on the commission. You weren't whining about it then.
16: That's not true.
18: You both have lost elections. Tony, you both have lost elections recently. My question to you both is, in 2028, will either of you be running for city office?
17: I can tell you right up front, no, I am retired. I am done.
13: You're done with that stuff?
17: I am done
13: with
17: that stuff.
13: She's done with Jay Thomas pounding on her on the radio day after day.
17: Let me also say, it does not increase levels of, or layers in government. It replaces one with the other. And in fact, it makes things more efficient and effective because it takes individual commissioners out of the decision making. That departments will report directly to the city administrator, who reports directly to the council.
16: In 2018,
18: I disagree with it. I'll tell you why. Because you're creating layers. Listen to you guys. You're creating layers before you ever have the board's people take office. You're talking about a committee to set up these wards, but a committee.
16: These are all temporary things, Brad.
18: Contradicting yourself. Tony, you guys are contradicting yourselves on how soon before you have to do the election to set up the wards. I mean, you guys are complicating this mess, and it's not necessary.
16: I think some people are trying to make it more complicated than it is. There's going to be an election, and that's going to be all done by state law. So after the election, they're going to follow state law. They're going to draw the lines. They're going to follow the state law doing that, and then it's going to be the election in 2028. I don't know what's so complicated about all that. But to your point about us being trying to do this for our own benefit for some kind. We were talking about this in 2018 when Tony Grimberg got elected using that new style of government of election that they had. So this is not a new issue for us. We've been talking about this for almost a decade. All right. And secondly, if this were to go through, one of the newly elected commissioners would be running for his own seat and I would be his next door neighbor. So I'd be running against this newly elected person. So I'm not quite sure how that benefits me. But I don't think it does. And even if it did, I didn't know that before we started doing this. So it has nothing to do with our personal aspirations at all.
18: That's a very good point. I mean, you're increasing the commission from 5 to 7. I mean, that's obvious. And Tony, goodness gracious, I know you want to be a commissioner. You're a good commissioner, don't get me wrong. But I don't care if all five of you guys live on the same daggum street. If you know what you're doing, govern the city. And don't create these pockets and these silos of these eight wards you know, bickering amongst one another on who gets the street paved next week.
17: I think, to be honest with you, this is really responding to what we were hearing from residents, which was, we don't feel like we're being represented.
13: Brad, appreciate the phone call. I got to, Roddy's telling me right here, I got 10 minutes, so I got to get through all these emails. Holy smokes, man. Let's see. Okay, this is where they start. Okay, first one. It's kind of a long one. I hate the idea of a ward system. It both dilutes the power of my vote by increasing the number of representatives from 5 to 7 and restricts my voice by only being represented by one council member, preventing me from voting for the other 5 members. I believe the mayor would still be elected at large. Yes, he would be, he or she. Suddenly, my voice means far less. It also fosters the creation of political divisions by district, which I was just asking you guys about. I understand the mayor would now have veto power as well under this new system. This is definitely a hard no for me.
16: This is exactly like a state-run system. The executive has veto powers. Mm-hmm. He doesn't vote unless he has to, right? Mm-hmm. You represent your district or your ward, however you want to call it. This is exactly like how the state of North Dakota runs its state government and exactly how the federal government runs their federal government. So I'm wondering how this is some impossible task that no one can wrap their head around. That's some kind of complex new system that we've devised to confuse people with. It's like, this is the system that everyone uses. No. We're the weird ones. The commission style government is weird, folks. We're the only one who does it.
17: And I don't think any of us would want us to be electing our legislature for the entire state.
13: Mm-hmm. Clearly.
17: We have districts for a reason.
16: Yes.
13: Let's see. Another one, says, 10 bucks. Jay says Arlette and Tony will be at the front of the line to be the head of their wards. And you just said, you're done. You're not running. You're done. Done. Had it.
16: I mean, like 2 years.
13: Yeah. Are you going to run in 2 years?
16: I don't know. I don't know where I'll be in 2 years. Right. Are you going to run 2 years?
13: I've never run for office. Please, please, please. No, thank you, man.
16: I might run for president.
13: Jay, could you please go over the re-election again? Would all the commissioners have to run again, including the mayor?
17: The mayor won't.
13: Because he's at large.
17: He's at large. So the rest of them would. And I know there's a situation where 2 people that are currently on the commission will probably live in the same ward, in that they're pretty close to each other. Then they would have to run against each other.
13: Okay. Yeah. And then the seats are 4 years, right? Commission seat?
17: Initially, 3 people will be elected to 2 years, and 3 people will be elected to 4. And then from there on, there'll be 4 years, all of them.
13: But you have 2, though, that ran to get a 4-year spot. They won their seat, but now after 2 years, they're going to have to run again.
17: Yes.
13: Is there concerns of, I mean, could they file a lawsuit? I mean, is there anything they...
16: I don't know how.
13: Okay.
16: We didn't do it. You know what I mean? We just turned in a petition, right? So we're just following state law.
17: And it truly is. It's following state law. So
13: let's see. My concern with boundaries being made is gerrymandering. Look at school boundaries. How it just so happens, poorer areas seem to get cut into school zones where richer areas are, like with South High and Davies High. Call me crazy, but there is an interesting cutout for Bluemont Lakes and the apartments nearby. And just because a couple of commissioners couldn't get reelected with the current system, we should now listen to them?
16: Oh, that was a dig.
13: Welcome to radio, buddy. Welcome to radio.
16: That was unnecessary. Jeez. They have to, again, it's all state law. It has to be logical. Mm-hmm. It has to have the same number of people in each one, right? So if you look at that and say, that's not logical, or there's not enough people in this one, or there's too much in that one, then it's very obvious what it should look like. We had Mark Johnson, who's a professor at M State. He's the one that did all the mapping.
13: Yeah.
16: So all those boxes that you're seeing on our website, fargowards.com, and on our Facebook page, Fargo Wards, if you just Google it on Fargo Wards, you'll see maps that are they're examples of what it could be, and they're all 21,000 people in each box.
13: Okay. Well, why didn't they just run with that then?
16: They could.
13: Well, then what the hell? Then do it. Tell us, what do you need a committee for? Just tell the city commission, look, here it is.
16: Yeah,
13: this is all equal, 21,000 in each ward. Here, we'll go with this.
14: And you don't want to run for government. Well, what the hell? Just do it.
16: Yeah. It is very...
19: government. we're here to help.
13: Yeah, nice. Exactly.
17: Jay, if I could say, too.
13: Hang on, Linda. You're going to be next.
17: That whole boundary setting process will be public. So yeah. There's going to be an opportunity.
13: No behind closed door stuff. Linda's been waiting. Linda, you're up. Jay Thomas Show.
20: Thank you.
13: Yeah.
20: I have a question. If that award system went through and one of the elected officials say that they move to another ward, how would that affect, who would take his place? How would that affect the system?
13: That's a great question. Yeah, let's say I get elected to office and I just found a beautiful home over here, but that's not in my ward. Yeah. Am I out the door then?
16: You're out.
17: Yeah, it would be like a vacant position.
16: Wow. It'd be like if you moved to
20: Grand Forks. So that's my big question. If the vacancy position, so does the former one, does he just elect somebody? Can he be elected in? Does the public have a choice of who to put in to vote someone?
13: Those are good questions. Yeah, like what happens?
16: When Denny Walker died, right?
17: Yes.
16: And they had a special election.
17: Yes.
16: Within so many days of his death.
13: Okay. Yep. So
16: of him leaving office, essentially.
13: So if John Stram moves.
16: Yep.
13: Sorry, John, you're done. You live in a different ward. So then there has to be a special election.
16: Yep.
13: How quick does that special election happen? These are good questions,
16: state,
13: Linda.
16: It's state law. I mean, I couldn't tell you off the top of my head.
13: All right, but there are laws on the books to say how fast you have to have this election. Linda, good questions. Appreciate the phone call. 701-293-9000. Another email. I am for this ward system, but I do not think the mayor should have veto power. Yeah, people are having problems with this veto power. And I know the previous mayor, Dr. Tim Mahoney, he was saying that this dilutes the position of mayor, but you guys are saying, no, it gives the mayor more power.
16: I don't know how it dilutes it. I really don't. Because even today, when Tim was mayor, he would always vote last. You ever notice that? So he was always essentially a tiebreaker. If there was ever more than a 4-1 or 5-0 vote, he was always a tiebreaker anyway. So people saying, like, he's a tiebreaker, that seems weird. It's like, he always is, number one. Number two, veto does not mean that he's a king. You can overthrow a veto with a two-thirds majority. So you can still overturn whatever he vetoes.
13: Okay, all right. So there is the capability of overturning a veto by the mayor. Todd J. Thomas, I've got 90 seconds.
21: So how do you handle the reverse of what the lady just said? How are you going to prevent carpet bagging? I know that Jay Thomas lives in that South District. Nobody's going to vote for him, so I'm going to move down to that South District just so that I can win.
13: Oh, good question, too, huh?
16: People are allowed to move. I don't know. I could do that now. Like, I could move to Horace if I wanted to be on, you know, the city council down there or something like that. So it happens all the time, I suppose.
21: Well, we've seen that in with the legislature. You know, some guy just goes rents an apartment for 2 weeks right before the election, so he can say, is there any rules in your?
16: No, the answer is no. You'd have to prove intent, and that's just not something that you'd be able to do.
13: Todd, appreciate the phone.
21: Good luck with that.
13: Yeah, appreciate the phone call. All right, guys, can you hang out for one more quick segment? I got to get through these emails, man.
16: Okay.
13: Jeez.
16: Day, Jay.
13: Some of them I'm just going to delete because they're asking the same question about when you guys are going to run for re-election.
16: It's so far away.
13: 701-293-9000. 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
13: Yeah, that didn't take long. 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
3: The clock is ticking. I'm Lisa Brady, Fox News. That message from Treasury Secretary Scott Bessent saying the U.S. is putting countries and other entities on notice to cut economic ties with Iran or face financial consequences.
4: We are going to hold everyone accountable, and this is economic asphyxiation of this regime.
3: Iran remains defiant, warning any support for the new sanctions will be considered an act of war.
5: The secretary of Iran's National Security Council writing today, quote, if the economic war continues, not a single drop of oil will be exported, neither through the Strait of Hormuz nor from anywhere in the Persian Gulf. But the pressure is beginning to tell in Iran. Inflation is skyrocketing. The availability of goods is dropping just as fast.
3: Fox's Jonathan Hunt in Tel Aviv. The U.S. Supreme Court just clearing the way for an executive order restricting mail-in voting. However, the decision appears to leave room for more challenges in court, with time running out to make changes ahead of the midterms. Closing arguments expected this week at the trial of Lindsey Clancy, the Massachusetts mom charged with murdering her three young children, the defense claiming postpartum psychosis.
6: The court ended for the day with one of the prosecution's final two experts, forensic psychologist Dr. Kirk Heilburn. Now, Dr. Kirk says after interviewing Lindsey Clancy and reviewing her records, he testified he does not believe Clancy killed her three children because a male voice commanded her. He noted experiencing a temporary auditory hallucination and never before or after is very, very rare. Instead, Dr. Heilburn testified he believes Clancy was attempting suicide and deliberately wanted to take her children with her.
3: Fox's Brian Yenes at the courthouse in Plymouth, where at one point today, the judge rejected a defense motion for a mistrial. 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
3: As millions of students head back to school across the U.S., the president is highlighting school choice.
11: President Trump says his administration is taking unprecedented steps to expand educational freedom and shift power to states.
12: And as we remove the far-left extremism from the classroom, we're taking historic action to ensure that every child in America has access to a first-class education.
11: Parents are eligible for federal tax credits to cover tuition and other costs of private schools. And President Trump has made clear his desire to eliminate the federal Department of Education. Critics warn the president's policies risk adequate funding for traditional public schools. At the White House, Jared Halpern, Fox News.
3: Nearly 2 weeks after a powerful storm in Indiana, thousands remain without power. Now the governor wants state regulators to investigate Northern Indiana Public Service Company, accusing management of failing to deliver adequate solutions. However, the governor is praising utility crews on the ground who've been working on repairs, including some from out of state. The mother of actress Hayden Panettiere is pushing back after she faced pushback following a recent post that appeared critical of her late daughter's life choices.
15: Hayden Panettiere's mom slams critics of how she's grieving her daughter's death. Leslie Vogel, in her first sit-down, told Good Morning America, "I would say to the haters out there, you don't have a right to tell me how I mourn the loss of my second child. That's my domain." The former soap actress also said she's still processing Panettiere's death, adding, "It will probably hit me later on." She recalled getting the call about the hero's actress's death, saying she was numb, adding, "I'm still not grasping that this is real. It doesn't feel real." The Nashville star died in Greenville, South Carolina, August 16th. She was 36 years old. Michelle Polino, Fox News.
3: A mixed day on Wall Street. The Dow gaining 140 points, but the Nasdaq dropping 200. I'm Lisa Brady, Fox News.

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2: Arlette Preston, Tony Garrig, both former commissioners. 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Later on, Ronnie's favorite segment of the week, because he's such a history buff, hot tub time machine. Actually, there was actually some stuff to talk about today, Ronnie, in history.
3: Nice.
2: Usually Mondays are just dead, man. There's nothing going on.
3: Speaking of history, my wife and I watched a documentary yesterday on the Joplin, Missouri tornado.
2: When was that?
3: 20, like, you know, it wasn't that long ago in history, but I think the documentary was made in 2025, but it happened in 2011.
2: Yeah, you know what documentaries I watch?
3: Yeah.
2: Breaking the Band on Reels.
3: Oh, well, yeah, those are good, too.
2: I love those, man.
3: But it's, you know, just people are enamored these days with weather, and so it was interesting to see. But, I mean, devastating tornado, 123 people died.
2: Oh, my God.
3: So,
2: yeah. I don't remember that one.
3: It was the one that was all over national news. Like, it tore a mile and a half wide path.
2: Oh, yeah, yeah, yeah.
3: Right to a hospital. Yeah. Blew all the windows out of a hospital and destroyed a high school.
2: I remember that one. All right, 701-293-9000. Guys, early voting starts on this week, right?
4: Yeah, August 27th.
2: Okay, so how do you early vote for this? Just like you do any election?
4: It'll be a little bit different. There won't be early voting sites like the general and the primary have, but you can go down to City Hall to the auditor's office. You'd fill out an absentee ballot application right there, and then you'll get a ballot, and you can vote right there.
2: Okay. All right, emails. If a ward system means there will... people should pre-read these before you send them to me. If a ward system means that...
5: Just put your glasses on.
2: No, I can read it. I got to decipher what they typed here. If a ward system means there will itty-bitty construction projects spread out in five wards rather than all crammed into one part of the city to assure the entire city is shut down, I'm for it. Another construction year like this year better not happen again. Yeah, this year's construction is over the top.
3: I mean, I don't know a street that doesn't have an orange cone on it in Fargo right now. Yeah. So.
2: West Fargo's like that. Well, West Fargo not quite as bad as Fargo is. Another email, worked with Bruce Furness and his administration back in the mid-90s. Business friendly, easy to work with, got things done. The trouble with Fargo now is liberal politics. People want growth. And the problems come with it. Look at how much debt Fargo is carrying right now. Like it or not, it's the liberal politics and the changing of the population. I don't know what that has to do with wards, but how worried were you guys when you were on the commission about the debt that Fargo carries?
5: I'm pretty concerned.
2: Yeah,
5: I tried to bring it up a lot.
4: Yeah.
5: Arlen and I talked about it before I left office in 2022. A couple of times before I left,
4: yeah.
5: I was trying to explain to her why I'm concerned. And then and then we just saw what happened. And to your credit, you brought it up many times when you were on the commission when I was not there.
4: So. Yep. Tony was a big advocate for trying to address the debt. And when you left, I tried to get information from the finance office. And it was really tough to get a handle on, truly, what the debt was. Yeah.
2: Holy smokes,
5: we have lots of different funds. So
2: kind of like the state.
5: Yeah. No, it's pretty crazy how many funds are out there. And I was the liaison for the utilities. So each utility has their own fund, and it has their own rainy day fund, and it has their own pay fund. You know what I mean? They have all these different funds for all the things that they do. So it's very, very hard to follow the bouncing dollar sometimes.
2: Wow. Another email. Morehead has two representatives per ward.
5: Yeah.
2: and only 30,000 residents. How is one representative per ward in Fargo going to cover any questions or issues that may arise, guys, and they can't keep up with the load? Seems like one representative will be spread too thin to give quality service to their ward. Just my opinion. Any thoughts on it?
5: Well, one, I mean, as a council person, you're not doing anything but voting in these things. You're not, you don't have to go out there into the public and make sure every question is answered by yourself. You know what I mean? So you can be as active as you want to be, I suppose, but that's not quite how that works. I will agree with this person that Moorhead, the way they do it, is, in my opinion, bananas. It's too many. It's too many representatives. There's too many people with their ideas. I mean, their meetings are 3 hours long. Every meeting is ridiculously long because everyone's got to say their 2 cents for nine people. And like I said, it's like 35,000 people. That's just too many. That's just too many representatives.
3: No. So Tony, since you brought up Moorhead, because that's a concern I have as a Fargo voter.
5: And you should.
3: So we go to the ward system. This is approved. What is to ensure we don't devolve in? I mean, we already have open mic night with people talking about Palestine, the rest of this crap. Moorhead devolved into trying to prevent ICE from coming into the community.
5: Well,
3: what makes it that we're going to strictly address City of Fargo issues and not devolve into that if a ward system is approved?
5: This won't change how the meetings are run. Okay. You know what I mean? Like, this is not a cure-all for all of our ailments. You know what I mean?
3: Right.
5: This is, in my mind, and I think in our less mind, is to address one lingering problem, and that's who's representing me.
3: Yeah. Gotcha.
5: And that's what we're trying to fix here. And all these, you know, boogeymen of the what-ifs, and is it going to go down this path or that path? It's like, well, that's not going to change because you call it a council versus a commission, right? Mm-hmm. It's going to be the same, pretty much. That's my opinion. I don't know.
4: In regards to the number of people, I think we all learned from both Minot and Grand Forks. Yeah. They had large councils, and it does not work very well. Mm-hmm. So we had to figure out, do we go more conservative, which we did, by only increasing it by 2.
5: Yeah.
2: Okay.
5: I agree.
2: Another email, like a majority of Fargo residents, I agree with this transition to wards. And the good news is this will pass in a landslide. The opposition has made the yes campaign's job easy. Most of the argument is speculation, conspiracy theories about the petitioners, and in some circles, rhetoric drifting into Islamophobia. Michelle, being the face of the opposition, is helping as well. She got worked on the facts in the debate with Arlette. She took completely out of her depth, was complaining about the special election, and generally seemed rattled and irritated. Love the show. Appreciate that.
5: I will say, though, people should be concerned, right? We're asking to change the style of government for the first time since World War I, right? So it does matter. It is going to have an effect on how you're represented. So, yes, have those questions. But I'm just happy we're able to have a fact-based conversation because we're not recreating the wheel. Other communities have done exactly what we're doing, going from a commission style to a council style. And it didn't change the world, right?
2: No.
5: So those fears are overblown, but there are concerns. Hey, am I going to be more represented? Is this going to be a good thing for me? Is it going to save me money? Is it going to be good for Fargo? I mean, these are all responsible questions that I have no problem talking about.
2: Oh, by the way, Ronnie, who is our qualifier, buddy?
3: Nick A.
2: All right, congratulations Nick. Yeah. We'll see you September 14th at Kingpins for our big Las Vegas getaway to go see our favorite yellow and gold, or yellow and green.
3: Yeah, they may actually have their first game this Saturday.
2: Oh, really?
3: Yeah. So I'm told.
2: Is it
3: 4:30?
2: Regular season, or?
3: Yes, this would be the beginning of the regular season.
2: I want to thank all our sponsors, and I don't have them in front of me. You got the sponsor list?
3: Well, I know United Valley Bank.
2: Yeah.
3: CJ's Tavern.
2: Yes.
3: Plato's Closet, among others.
2: Outstanding.
3: Those three.
5: It's like Major League.
2: Yeah.
5: And no one's listening anyway.
3: They don't call him the best color man in the business for nothing.
2: That's right.
3: Where's my Jack Daniels?
2: Another email. Guys, ward system would have killed the downtown engagement center a lot sooner than a leftist commission. Grand Forks flooded in 1997 because of territorialism. Each council member wanted their ward protected first. There was no united city effort to fight the flood like there was in Fargo. Fargo fought the flood based on topography and the movement of overland waters as ditches open. So again, this is basically another one it's concerned about. It's going to be pitting areas of town against each other.
4: Jay, if I could respond to that.
2: Yeah, definitely.
4: I was on the commission back in 97. That's going to tell people who how old I am, but I was on the commission.
2: I thought I came here the brand new Corvette too, by the way. I want to say, I'm like, are you kidding me?
4: I was on the commission in 97. The reason Fargo avoided what happened in Grand Forks is we had a solid freeze on April 11th, which slowed all of the water headed to the river.
2: Yeah.
4: And it melted and it hit Grand Forks. So it's not, it doesn't have anything to do with a governance structure. We were just lucky.
5: But also, like, just in real honesty, if my home is directly in the path of the flood, if we do nothing, and I'm on the city commission, you think I'm going to vote a certain way? Mm-hmm. It's just human nature.
2: Yeah.
5: If it's affecting you directly, you're going to vote a certain way mm-hmm. based on your life experience, right? Well, floodwaters are coming at me, or they're coming at your house, and I really like you. I might want to save your house. That's just human nature, right?
2: So let me ask you another one here. Jay, will you please ask Arlette and Tony why they didn't put this on the November ballot? And no lies with they couldn't. They purposely timed it for a special election.
4: So here's where the I would call conspiracy theories are coming forward. So it took us a full year to get our attorney to actually write the language. That was done beginning of June of 25. It took us a full year to get all the petitions, which were close to 5,000. Mm-hmm. State law, again, requires that you have 1 year, and then that's the end. And if you go over that, you got to start all over.
2: Okay.
4: And then once the petitions are approved, which is the end of June, then the city has 60 to 90 days to set the election. So all of this was state law. It had nothing to do with what we were trying to fix.
5: But even better, Arlette, state law also says it has to be a special election with this one with this one question on the ballot.
4: Yes.
5: If you put a petition in the city of Fargo, it could be for anything. Mm-hmm. If you put a petition in and it gets approved, you have to have a special election with one question on the ballot, and that's it. This could not have gone on.
2: It can't go on.
5: It legally could not have gone on that. Okay. So when you say conspiracy theory, it's worse than that. If they did any research whatsoever, then they're just lying, because we literally could not have put it on the November or the primary or the general or anything. It had to be on its own thing. It could have been the day before or the day after,
2: but it could not have been
5: on the day of.
2: Okay, so again, this is all state law stuff.
4: Yes.
2: Okay.
4: Very much so.
2: Let's see. Jay, the person that emailed you regarding Grand Forks, that narrative is complete BS. All right. Let's see. I want to make sure I'm not missing any here. I think I finally got caught up on emails. Yes.
5: Is that a good one?
2: Jay, I've read many social media comments from area town that have the ward system, and they were mostly negative. Does Bismarck have a ward system?
4: No.
2: They don't. Okay. Does Minot have one?
5: They've gone back and forth.
4: Minot does not. They have council, but no wards.
2: Okay. And then Grand Forks is a ward system. How long has Grand Forks been on the ward system for?
5: Not that long.
4: I think it's been quite a while. It's been pre-92.
3: Really?
2: Oh, okay. That's a while then.
5: That is a while.
2: Okay, so let me ask you guys this. By the way, right now, 88 and the clouds are rolling in. Dean will be manning the weather center this evening. Things get out of control. What do you say? Probably just after dark when we start getting hit with these storms.
3: That's what he said. Yeah, it would be more evening.
2: Yeah, from about 9 till about 1 in the morning. So right. I'll keep it locked here. Okay, so people understand again. I've got my representative in my ward. We are complaining about whatever the hell it is we're complaining about. We take it to our representative, our council member, it'd be council member now. So they take it to the commission meeting, and then all the commissioners still have to, okay, we got to vote whether we're in favor of this or not in favor of this, right? I mean, none of this changes.
5: No,
2: it's just the same thing.
5: Right. I mean, like I said before, it's just like how the state operates or how the federal government operates. It's the question comes up, everyone votes, the president can veto it, you can overturn the veto with a popular vote, right? So this shouldn't be very new to anybody, really. And by the way, this is the most normal style of government. Like I said, we're the oddballs out here. We're the largest city in the country that has this style of government. The closest one is Bismarck, which is not a very close city in size.
2: Yeah,
5: right?
2: Not even close.
5: And we've adopted this for many, many years when we were a very small city. Now we're no longer that small city.
2: No, we ain't that small city, that's for sure. Mark, Jay Thomas Show.
6: Yeah, I was going to say, I called the Secretary of State's office, and if they'd have timed the election so or the ballot so they would have been in 60 to 90 days before the general, they could have had it on the general election and had a bigger turnout, because state law allows you to have a city election that's not in June. It's called a special city election and can be had at the same time as the general election. And I just, like, they said they couldn't. I'm just wondering who Tony talked to about that they couldn't do it.
5: Because it says in the state law it has to be a special election. It's in quotes.
4: You know, I do think that if the Secretary of State would put that out in writing instead of verbally so that he researches it, it might be a slightly different answer.
3: And Arlette, to that point, didn't somebody seek guidance from Drew Wrigley to try and interpret all of that or something? Somebody asked that question. I know we talked to someone on Jay's show when he was gone that stated they were wanting a legal opinion on the interpretation of exactly that.
5: Well, we had our lawyer that we worked with.
4: I have no idea. The thing is, it still is determined by when the signatures are submitted and when they're approved. So it wasn't possible to do, period.
2: All right. 422. All right. Guys, anything? How much time do I got, Ronnie?
3: You have exactly 5.5 minutes.
2: Okay. So I'm just going to let each one of you guys take a run at this thing. What do you want to tell the listeners out there and the voters of Fargo regarding this going to ward system?
5: Yeah, I've lived in pretty much every part of town. My first home was by Lindenwood Park, kind of the center of town. I lived south of 40th Avenue for my second home, and now my home now is in North Fargo, kind of by NDSU.
2: So you're bouncing all over the place.
5: Since I've been in my early 20s owning homes, I've been pretty much all over the city.
2: Yeah.
5: And I can tell you, it's different where you're at, right? In North Fargo, I was surprised when I moved to North Fargo and people talked about the trees.
2: Yeah, like, you brought that
5: like,
2: up
5: like
2: earlier.
5: I know, like they were sacred or something. Yeah. You know? Oh, they're cutting the trees again. You know what I mean? And the power lines are all mangled up. I used to live in South Fargo. What power lines? You know, I had a tree that was probably 10 years old, about as tall as me. You know what I mean? So snow removal was the big thing in South Fargo for me. We would get snow. We get pushed out of snow so late. In North Fargo, I get bailed out instantly almost, it feels like. So in different parts of town, have different parts of the things that they need and want. South Fargo is much more growth-oriented. Mm-hmm. Special assessments are a big bother to them. Schools are a big deal down here. Those type of things. In North Fargo, it's just very different of what we're looking to do. We're more managing more or less a decline in the population up here where they're raising there. So very, very different things that we need done, very different parts of town. And I think it's just time that we just acknowledge that needs to be the case and not have commissioners that are bunched up all together in certain areas of town, which, by the way, has been the case in the past, where commissioners were living right next to each other, three or more of them in a certain area, which is not good representation.
2: Okay. Arlette?
4: So Fargo truly is a city of neighborhoods, and our representation really, really, really needs to reflect that. As Tony said, the neighborhoods all are fairly diverse with very different issues and concerns. So this is truly an effort to increase at least the perception and the engagement of neighborhoods in city decision making. And I just would really encourage anybody and everybody, whether you're for this or not, to get out and vote. The turnout is going to be a concern because it is a special election. So please make a plan to vote.
2: Yeah, it's last time we were talking about this a couple weeks back, we were joking around. I was going to do my final score. How many people are going to show up for this election? Because I think it's going to be a low turnout. I did because it's a special election.
5: Yeah. I think that the timing is pretty good, though. It's before when everyone's going to leave for Arizona, right? Hopefully.
2: Or Florida.
5: Right. Yeah, school's still in session.
4: It's like, creating a lot of interest.
5: It is.
4: It is.
2: Now, I know there's another group out there because they reached out to me that are opposing this, and they're getting their ducks in or whatever they're doing. So I will definitely, folks, I will give them time on the program as well when they're ready to come on. But again, early voting on this starts this week, the 27th, right?
4: Yes.
2: Mm-hmm. So, and again, for early voting, what do you need to do?
4: Go to City Hall, to the auditor's office, fill out absentee ballot application, and you should get a ballot right there.
5: Okay. Probably bring your ID.

0: one.
1: There you go. That's not, this is not for me.
2: So I got it. So do you miss the being a commissioner?
3: You know, I really enjoyed the policy side of things. Mm-hmm. I don't enjoy the political or the campaigning. Ugh.
2: And that's what's happened. I mean, you know, it used to be many years ago on a city level, it wasn't, you know, it wasn't partisan, you know, Republican. It wasn't, but that's now come down to city level politics.
3: So let me clarify. When I say political, I don't mean partisan. Mm-hmm. I mean political, which is different.
2: What do you mean?
3: So it's the... manipulative, undercutting crap that happens.
2: Yeah, welcome to the world of politics, man.
3: Yeah, exactly.
1: She's playing House of Cards over here as a commissioner in the city of Fargo. Yeah. Just
2: I always call it must-see TV. And Tony, former commissioner of Pepcorn, he flipped you off. I still give him grief about this.
1: I have the picture.
2: I saw it, man. You flipped him off.
1: Did he say he admitted it?
2: No, he's not. Oh. No, I didn't flip him off.
4: So does Peter Frampton.
2: Yeah, exactly. Now, that was back in those days. That was good must-see TV, man. I'm telling you. All right, guys. Well, thanks for hanging. I thought I was going to have you for about a half hour, 45 minutes, 2 hours later, or an hour and a half later. Yeah, it is. It's important, and it is going to be a big change if it goes through.
1: FargoWards.com, and then on Facebook, just search Fargo Wards and like it and share it.
2: There you go. Guys, thank you for the time this afternoon. Appreciate it.
4: See ya.
3: Thank you.
2: All right, when we come back, a bunch of straggler emails and some topics we were talking about earlier, and then Hot Tub Time Machine.
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10: From the Flank Family News Center, I'm Chris Larson. A high-speed crash in Otter Tail County has left a driver in the hospital with severe injuries. Authorities report that late Saturday afternoon, 30-year-old Alexander Handy was driving a GMC Yukon west of Elmora on County Highway 40 when he lost control, struck multiple signs and trees, and landed in a ditch. Handy, who was not seatbelted, suffered severe head and torso trauma and was rushed by ambulance to a sterile hospital. Law enforcement cites excessive speed and suspect alcohol as primary factors. In Bismarck, state officials have formally responded to a lawsuit filed by a Fargo Christian school challenging state teacher licensing regulations. The school argues that mandatory state certification impinges on its religious freedoms, while state attorneys contend that standardized licensing is vital to ensuring educational baseline quality and student safety statewide. And local civic leaders across the metro are reminding residents to participate in upcoming municipal planning planning sessions with major infrastructure expansion, land use ordinance updates, and commercial zoning projects on local government agendas this month. City officials stressed that public feedback

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12: 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Of course, they are opposing the ward system, and again, it'll be interesting to see what the turnout is, and we'll see.
13: Yeah, I mean, I don't doubt it's generating interest, but I still agree with you that it's going to be a low turnout.
12: And they usually are, these special
13: and
12: elections.
13: And I think if that is the case, it has a very high percentage chance of passing.
12: Yeah, exactly. 701-293-9000, email studio at WDAYradionow.com. 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You buy one of their mugs and free coffee for the life of the mug. And mugs usually, I've got this one about the size of a thermos. And this thing's going on 2 years old now, stainless steel one. They last a long time.
13: Yeah, I need to get in there. You gave me a really nice one, and then I destroyed it in the dishwasher.
12: What did you do? What? You knucklehead. I got a bunch of emails. We're going to get to those. I see Ronnie's answering phone calls right now. Next chance, by the way, to get qualified for the Gridiron giveaway to getaway to Las Vegas comes up tomorrow morning. If you're listening on AM 1100, The Flag. Need to know morning show with Alex and Kevin. They'll do it sometime between 6 and 9. And listening here on WDAY Radio, Bonnie and Friends will have your next shot at, I believe, 7 o'clock hour tomorrow.
13: Yeah, time running short. And again, CJ's Grill and Tavern, I believe Dean's out there this Thursday.
12: Yes. Yep, qualifying stop. Marie is in Moorhead. You're up, Jay Thomas Show. What's up, Marie?
14: Well, I just want to weigh in, even though I don't have a dog in the fight for the Fargo side, sure. From the Moorhead side and having the ward system,
12: yeah.
14: I believe that allows us a better representation, because I can tell you that our council is pretty split 50-50 as to which way they tend to vote.
12: Yeah.
14: And I believe that Moorhead, we would have a harder time on whichever side you're on, getting through or getting what we need as a city if we had the council system like Fargo did. I think the ward system works well. You just got to give it some time to get established.
12: Yeah. So let me ask you. So as a Moorhead resident, you like the ward system. For you, is it like if there's something in your ward, you just then call your two representatives and they're on it immediately?
14: Yep. Pretty much. I live way on the north side, and we've had some really good representation when it comes to our mosquito issues on this side. We don't get the spray like the rest of the metro area does. Yep. Moorhead panicked a little bit after the big Monarch massacre, whatever they wanted to call it.
12: Oh, yeah, I remember that.
14: And, yeah, so, I mean, it's something that they've been able to advocate for those of us who live in maybe a different area that have different things, you know, different our infrastructure up on the north side is different than that of the south side. We have more of the vegetation and the trees and the stuff that harbors the bugs, and you know, why are we waiting until, you know, we get the disease in the area before we're trying to treat for it?
12: Yeah.
14: You know, it's some of those things that we were able to bring up to them. And I mean, I went to some of the city council meetings and they got pretty involved, and a lot of people have a lot of strong opinions on it, but we're able to be heard. And then our council members are also ones that they can advocate for it, and they can say, yeah, hey, we are getting notices that we want to do this. It's not just the few squeaky wheels that's all they hear, so that's what they do.
12: Sure. Okay. Well, this is going to be interesting to see what happens here in Fargo on October 6th. I didn't realize, Marie, the rollout wasn't until 2028, so it's going to be over a year before this actually rolls out.
13: Yeah, and I think there's a difference here in Fargo, too. No, plenty of people had chances to be heard. It was what they were talking about that had no bearing on what the city issues were.
12: No, exactly. Exactly. All right. Marie, appreciate the phone call. 701-293-9000. Ronnie, you want to do your favorite segment of the week?
13: I certainly can do that.
12: Mr. History Buff.
13: Yes.
15: It's time for This Day in History.
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12: Okay. I never did get to that deadly crash over the weekend. Probably hit that. We're going to hit it tomorrow.
13: Horrific. Yeah.
12: Unreal. All right. 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They turn out gorgeous, basically pretty much maintenance-free. To the Hot Spring Spas, love mine, specifically, you know, built for our climate up here. Told you many times, like in wintertime, I keep mine at 104 all winter long, and maybe adds a dollar, two at the most to the electric bill. They're that efficient. They are fantastic. And, of course, the Finleo sauna, I just love them. Now they're running, not Finleo, I think they're, is it Tyco? Tyco? I think they're Tyco saunas. Those things are gorgeous.
13: Ah.
12: All right, Ronnie, in 1814, during the war, of 1812.
13: Yeah, Johnny Horton song, The Battle of New Orleans.
12: Oh, that's a great song, man. British forces invaded Washington, D.C., and what did they do, Ron?
13: They burned part of the White House.
12: They did.
13: And I think the Capitol and some other stuff.
12: Look at you. Yeah. Check out the big brain on Ronnie when it comes to history.
13: Some of the stuff, at least I've seen it in part of the Capitol in videos, you got to look close, but you can still see some of the original scorch marks.
12: Oh, really?
13: Yeah.
12: Yeah, it said fire to the still under construction Capitol, White House, as well as other public buildings. All right, then we bounce all the way up to 1932. Amelia Earhart embarked on a 19-hour flight from Los Angeles to Newark, New Jersey. That's how long it took back then.
13: Yeah.
12: Making her the first woman to do what, Ronnie?
13: Fly coast to coast.
12: Fly solo, nonstop, coast to coast.
13: Yeah.
12: 1954, President Dwight D. Eisenhower signed the Communist Control Act, outlawing the Communist Party in the United States. Well, that's wait a minute. Is that thing still in effect? Do we have that going on right now?
13: Yeah, I think they are not paying attention to that if it's even still in effect.
12: Well, look at that. Let's see. 1974, one of the worst songs ever recorded.
13: You Light Up My Life, Debbie Boone?
12: No, it's worse than that.
13: All right. Muskrat Love?
12: It's worse than that. Paul Anka, with Odia Coates, had a 3-week run at number one on the U.S. singles chart for this horrible, horrible song. You're Having My Baby.
13: Oh, okay. Now I think you had me play that for about 3 seconds once.
12: Yeah. Just brutal. Yeah. And I mean brutal. One that wasn't brutal, 1981. The Rolling Stones released, it's a great album, man.
13: Steel Wheels?
12: No.
13: Oh, okay.
12: Tattoo You.
13: Oh, okay.
12: And what's the big hit off that one? Start Me Up.
13: Start Me Up, yes.
12: That's right.
13: Okay.
12: Let's see, 1981 as well. Mark David Chapman sentenced in New York to 20 years to life in prison for what?
13: Shooting John Lennon.
12: Murdering John Lennon. Yeah. And he has repeatedly been denied parole.
13: Right.
12: 1989, baseball commissioner Abe Bartlett Giamatti?
13: Abe Bartlett Giamatti.
12: Giamatti.
13: Yes.
12: What did he do, Ronnie?
13: I believe declared a strike?
12: No.
13: A work stoppage?
12: Banned Pete Rose from the game for betting on his own team, Cincinnati Reds.
13: Yeah, I should have known that.
12: He was never reinstated, was he?
13: No, he was not.
12: People tried to get him.
13: Yeah, there was a movement right up to his death about potentially having him reinstated, but it never happened.
12: Yeah. Oh, and this nut job, this wackadoo. You know, she comes over to our country and raises all kinds of hell. How you know, maybe say how rotten we are. But boy, she sure enjoyed the fruit of what do I want to call it, the money she made selling her albums over here. Sinead O'Connor. I can't
13: fight the real enemy.
12: Oh God.
13: I remember I was watching Saturday Night Live that night she ripped up that picture of the Pope. Yeah.
12: Well, this was something else. I didn't even know about this. 1990, Sinead O'Connor refused to perform at the Garden State Arts Center, New Jersey, until it agreed not to play the U.S. National Anthem before the show. I'd have told her to go pound sand. You go right back to Ireland. I think that's where she was from.
13: Yeah,
12: Ireland.
13: Yeah. One-way ticket.
12: Take
13: you later.
12: Take a hike.
13: Yep.
12: Oh, God, I remember this. And this dude ended up getting nothing. The judge said, no, this is no different than a portrait of a naked baby at a family reunion. 2021, 30 years after appearing as a baby grasping for a dollar bill on Nirvana's Nevermind album cover.
13: Oh, yes. Yeah.
12: Spencer Eldon sued the band and others associated with the photo shoot, claiming it caused him extreme and permanent emotional distress. How?
13: Nobody knew you were the baby. Mother told you.
12: I think he was asking, it was like $2.5 million, and the judge said no.
13: Sure.
12: No, you ain't getting anything. You're getting nothing. All right. Birthdays today. Where are all my Oh, there they are.
13: Yeah, sadly, by the way, condolences Shelley. On Shelley Fabres. Yeah.
12: She passed away at 82.
13: Yeah.
12: Loved her and coach.
13: Yep. Christine, I believe. Hayden's girlfriend. Yeah. Yep.
12: And then she was in all 9 seasons.
13: Yes.
12: And was in 3 movies with Elvis. Hi, Elvis. Got her start with the Donna Reed Show, I believe.
13: Yep, and had a big hit on the charts with Johnny Angel.
12: Yep, she had more than one hit. I believe she had a couple, but that was a really big one. WWE co-founder Vince McMahon is 81 today.
13: Now, I want to see that documentary, Mr. McMahon. I haven't seen it yet.
12: Didn't know there was one out.
13: On Netflix.
12: I had the biggest crush on this actress when I was younger. Oh, my God. Actor Annie Archer is 79.
13: Probably would know if I saw her.
12: She was Michael Douglas's wife in Fatal Attraction. She's been in a ton of movies.
13: Oh, okay.
12: Just gorgeous. Right. Just beautiful.
13: I just remember the boiling...
12: The rabbit. Actor Steven Guttenberg is 68. Baseball Hall of Famer Cal Ripken Jr., 66 today.
13: Yeah, still, as far as I know, still holds the Iron Man record for games played, 2,139, I think.
12: Actor Marlee Matlin, 61. You know who she is, right? She's the deaf actress.
13: Yes.
12: She was in an episode of Seinfeld, Tennis.
13: Yes.
12: That was hilarious. Baseball Hall of Famer Reggie Miller, 61. And one of my all-time favorite comedians, and actor too, but more comedian. One of the funniest people on the planet, Dave Chappelle.
13: Yeah.
12: He is 53 years old today.
13: 1, 2, 3, 4, 5.
12: Do we still have that?
13: Somewhere.
12: Oh, that was so funny, man. That was so funny. All right. Let me get caught up on email. I think I got enough time to get through all these emails. Come on. Jay, just an FYI, the people listening online have no chance of being the correct caller because of the delay. Yeah, that's kind of a problem there for you folks. But nothing I can do about that. Jay, great show as usual. Interesting fact. Oh, this is when we were talking about the beef being imported into the country.
13: Yeah.
12: Interesting fact, only 0.22% of the U.S. population are cattle farmers. So as a producer, I get the feeling we are not a big voting value. So it seems like we are the least problematic to tick off for the president. Only 2% of the U.S. population are active farmers.
13: Maybe true, but you still grow 90% of the food.
12: That's right. I've always said if we lose control of our food in this country, we got problems.
13: Well, and I still feel, and it's come up, on national news numerous times, like we're having recalls every 2 weeks. What is going on with our food?
12: Holy crap. Jay, Ian, that is the gentleman from Christine that was killed by the 19-year-old who was trying to outrun police at 109 miles an hour and ran a stop sign this weekend after a car enthusiast, as the forum put it, meetup. This person knew him. Ian was one of the nicest people you'd ever meet. His grandchild was born on Thursday. Oh, my God. Are you kidding me? Look at the guy's record. Not Ian, but the 19-year-old that hit and killed him. He just had an incident on June 20th where he was driving erratically and about to be pulled over, so he jumped in the back seat, leaving the passenger to grab the wheel so they didn't crash. Holy, look at, and they sent me his record. Holy smokes, man. Somebody needs, this guy needs to be behind bars for a long time.
13: Then there's going to be,
12: there we go. Ready?
13: Yeah.
12: Going all the way back to 2007, no liability insurance, drove without headlights on when required. That's what he did this past weekend. Violation of instructional permit, speed limits, speeding 26 to 35 miles an hour over the speed limit. Driving under suspension, revocation, use or possession of tobacco by a minor. TR speeding 26 to 35 miles over, violation of instructional permit, speeding again, exhibition driving, OMV, I don't know what that is, without valid driver's license, driving under suspension, reckless driving, driving under suspension, violation of a civil protection order. I mean, this just goes on and on, dude.
13: OMV
12: I'm not done yet.
13: Operating motor vehicle.
12: Maybe? Reckless endangerment, extreme indifference, driving under suspension, fourth or a substantial of, I don't know what the rest is. Unlawful use of license, display canceled, or fictitious license, consumption or possession of alcohol by person under 21. Hindering law enforcement, false info or report to law enforcement. Lovely. Just lovely. Andy J. Thomas Show.
18: Hey, Jay, you reading off the list of offenses by that guy that I think you're reading off maybe the list of offenses for his dad or his grandpa, because that guy is 19, I believe, that killed that other guy.
12: Yeah. Oh, so, okay. So
18: you're going back 2007.
12: You're right. My bad. Well, somebody else had posted that he's got just an outrageous record. So if it's his father, then that's my bad. But what happened this weekend should have never happened. And how long have we said people outrunning law enforcement or won't stop? Somebody's going to get killed. And now it's happened.
18: Well, agreed. And unreal. If that is his dad or his grandpa that's done all those other things, I guess we know where the guy learned it from. No. So, yeah, it's horrible.
12: Well, a lot of these are saying minor, minor with consumption, and we'll dig into it farther. Andy, appreciate it. All right, I can't get to all the other callers. I got to rock and roll. All right, folks, have a good one. If you're listening on the flag stations, you get the great one, Mark Levin. He's coming up next. WDAY, it's 90 minutes of Valley News Live. And keep it here for weather. Weather cracks tonight. Dean will be on it. Talk to you tomorrow, too. What's your game, baby?
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25: Thousands of foreigners could soon lose business and tourism visas. I'm Lisa Lacerra, Fox News. The State Department planning to revoke B-1 and B-2 visas issued over the last decade to foreign visitors seeking asylum in the U.S.
26: The State Department spokesman says the department is coordinating with Homeland Security to identify and revoke the non-immigrant visas of foreigners who came to the U.S. claiming to be short-term visitors, but then filed for asylum to stay permanently. Deputy Secretary of State Christopher Landau says asylum is not supposed to be a loophole to circumvent immigration law or extend tourist and business visas. The revocation could apply to as many as 200,000 foreigners, but is likely to face legal challenges.
25: Fox's Jared Halpern at the White House. The Supreme Court has cleared the way for President Trump to move ahead with his executive order restricting mail-in voting ahead of midterms, but the decision appears to leave room for additional court challenges that could slow the order, and as some states are starting to send mail-in ballots to voters in just a few weeks, time's running out to impose major changes. The missing wife of a Massachusetts police officer has been found dead in a case now considered a murder-suicide.
27: Worcester police officer 57-year-old Kurt Solomon was found killed in his home last Tuesday. Law enforcement said it was likely a domestic incident and released video of his wife, Karen, walking down a street in shorts and a shirt. They began an extensive search for her and warned that she may be armed and dangerous. Monday, Chief Paul Saucier says they got a call from some people reporting that they'd seen a body in the woods, and they now believe it is Karen Solomon.
25: Fox's Jessica Rosenthal, a handgun was recovered at the scene, but police say it was not her husband's service weapon. Wall Street stocks drifted to a mixed finish as the markets awaited a speech by Fed Chair Kevin Warsh on Friday. The Dow up 140, the Nasdaq minus 200. 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
25: Indiana's governor calling for an investigation as thousands remain without power in northwest Indiana 2 weeks after a storm.
6: Indiana Governor Mike Braun is calling for an investigation into Northern Indiana Public Service Company 13 days after a severe storm with powerful winds damaged several communities, including the city of Gary, where many are still in the dark. Braun directing the state to file a complaint and to investigate NIPSCO. The governor, in a statement, also emphasizing that the crews on the ground, including some from outstate, have done an extraordinary job, though saying that NIPSCO management has failed to deliver adequate solutions and failed Hoosiers. Jeff Manosso, Fox News.
25: The power company says it hopes to get all power restored by tomorrow. Nearly 25 years later, a victim of the 9/11 attack on New York's World Trade Center has been identified. The adult female, whose name has not yet been released pending notification of her family, was identified using genetic genealogy. California's attorney general has called off a planned meeting with Paramount executives.
7: Rob Bonta was set to sit down with the company Monday for preliminary settlement talks over the state's lawsuit seeking to block David Ellison's $111 billion acquisition of Warner Brothers Discovery. But Bonta pulled the plug late Sunday, accusing Paramount of misrepresenting a Friday meeting, according to the New York Times. Bonta is leading a coalition of 12 states challenging the Paramount Warner Brothers Discovery merger, arguing it would give the company too much power. Multiple sources over the weekend reported that Paramount is looking at Texas, Tennessee, and Georgia as the short list of relocation states if a settlement isn't reached by October 1st. Michelle Polino, Fox News.
25: At the box office this weekend, Spider-Man Brand New Day on top for a fourth straight week, adding another $39 million. Insidious Out of the Further in second with $25 million. And The Odyssey in third. I'm Lisa LaSera. This is Fox News.
0: Ever feel like you wake up already behind? I have a solution. 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
8: We'll see scattered storms throughout the area during the evening hours, and some of those storms could be on the strong to severe side as a cold front approaches from the west. Well, the temperature is slowly falling off into the 70s, and then those storms exit the area after midnight and will bottom out in the low 60s. Then a windy day on tap for Tuesday with winds out of the west-northwest gusting up to 30 and highs into the mid-80s. From the Flag Skywatch Weather Center, I'm Chief Meteorologist Dean Wysocki.
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20: 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Make their case for and against. But what are we talking about here? I remember I had to defend fracking 7, 8, 9, 10 years ago. Well, lies about what was taking place with water and air, just lies. And we're hearing a lot of lies now. But then we have cowards. I want you to really watch which so-called conservatives go in which direction. You know, we attack people who are socialists. We attack people who believe in centralized government. We attack people who don't believe in private property rights. And then this happens. All of a sudden, data centers are the big bad boogeyman. Let me tell you something. This is the same kind of hysteria we saw during the pandemic. And people are more than willing to throw their principles to the wind, their belief systems to the wind, more than willing. But don't. The time your principles count, the time your values count, the time your principles count, are times like now. This is also why we don't have a direct and pure democracy or a mobocracy. 71% of the people's, well, who cares? These are people who have private property. They're going to go through the process with the zoning boards and then the boards of commissioners or however it's set up in your state. And it'll be thumbs up or thumbs down. I mean, it's not like somebody's building an oil well in your backyard. Now, the states who embrace this are the states of the future. And many of those states are states that have not been the centers of industry and productivity and development in the past. Or they have been, but not to the extent of some other states and cities. You have the governor of West Virginia. The guy's brilliant. He said, come to our state. He's inviting the AI data center companies to come to West Virginia. And that's not the only state. But to see these big industrial states like New York and Pennsylvania, for God's sakes, they have coal mines and they have oil wells. And California, to say no, to just ban them. These are political hacks. And if they're conservatives, the truth is, whatever they've said over 20 years, whatever they've said over 10 years, whatever they've written, whatever they've said on the floor of the House or the Senate, they're full of crap. Because this is where the rubber hits the road. Whether you're going to stand up and explain to the 71% exactly what's taking place, why you support this, certainly under the right conditions, or you're going to join the mob. And if you join the mob, that is, the socialist and the communist Chinese benefit the most from all of this, all of it, then you're no better than the rest. You preach against socialism, but then you demand that government kill this entire industry. And if I'm the only one on radio, if I'm the only one on TV, if I'm the only one saying, no, embrace it. We can tailor it, but embrace it. Then so be it. It would be easy for me to come behind this microphone and say, woe is me. The mindset right now in the country is very troubling to me. We've got individuals in the Republican Party, I hope it's a fringe minority, that are basically preaching socialism light and Buchananism. They believe the government should intervene for a number of reasons, as if that's never happened. As if we never had a New Deal, a Great Society, a Square Deal, Obama, Biden. What are their plans exactly? What are their policies exactly? We're $40 trillion in the hole. We're going to be $50 trillion in the hole in 4 years. What exactly are they urging us to intervene and do? Meanwhile, the private sector is spending tens of billions of dollars on a brand new industry so we can defeat the Chinese who are closing the gap, according to Semaphore, a publication. They're saying the Chinese are closing the gap. And we're debating on whether we want AI data centers. Let me explain something that's philosophical but fundamental. You can't stop, in our free society, people from pursuing knowledge. People from pursuing new forms of technology. It's not going to work anyway. But if that's your goal, I want you to think about what we've talked about for a quarter of a century. You are literally trying to stop people from thinking and innovating and developing. Well, that's what they do in police state societies, except in those societies when they want to defeat the United States and be number one the number one superpower, and they will sort of direct it towards what they want, which you see in communist China. We talk about we want jobs. We want good-paying jobs. We want jobs for working people in the middle class and so forth. This is how you get them. New industries that we can't possibly imagine today. New technologies, developing all kinds of things. This is who we are. We're capitalists. More of this when I return. We'll be right back.

0: cover all corners of the nation, moving closer toward a quiet autocratic model. It occurs primarily in three general ways. First, the imposition by the few, for example, the judiciary. The peaceful vote of the many, number two, where the people willfully vote for their own demise. Or number three, the slow institutionalization of an acquiescence to, as Thomas Hobbes characterized it, a Leviathan, that is, a dominating and domineering army of non-representative bureaucrats. Of course, there are degrees to which centralization develops and occurs, some more aggressive and ominous than others. Centralization in moderation, that is, centralization in moderation, which is intended to secure liberty that does not exist or undergird existing liberty that is threatened or diminished by factionalism, mob rule, or anarchy, is of a different character than power secured for power's sake or with a tyrannical mindset or purpose. Again, looking at our own history in the early days of our republic, the Articles of Confederation were abandoned because the national government lacked the power to do much, as explained in the National Archives just a few years after the Revolutionary War. James Madison, Alexander Hamilton, and George Washington feared that the young country was on the brink of collapse. America's first constitution, the Articles of Confederation, gave the Confederation Congress the power to make rules and requests, that is, requests for funds from the states, but it had no enforcement powers, couldn't regulate commerce, or print money. The states' disputes over territory, war pensions, taxation, and trade threatened to tear the young country apart. It's all quite true. Thus, the need for the Constitutional Convention, the birth of a new constitution, I term this positive power. Positive power. And I explore that later in the book as well. The framers knew of both positive and negative power from, among other things, their own experiences with the British monarchy and their familiarity with the writings of ancient philosophers and contemporary revolutions, such as the French Revolution, that the centralization of governmental power, if not carefully and rightly designed, would destroy the new nation rather than serve its best interests. Now, we'll take a short break here. When you hear of the Democratic Socialists of America wanting to destroy the Constitution, this is why. It's negative power, as I call it, the centralization of power, the creation of a tyranny and authoritarian regime to impose their ideological will, dressed up, of course, as for the people, dressed up as against the oligarchy, against capitalism and all the rest. But it is what it is. I'll be right back.
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0: For nearly 3,000 years, Homer's epic poem, The Iliad, has shaped the literary and moral imagination of the West. More than a story of war and legendary heroes, it's about honor, courage, leadership, friendship, sacrifice, and what it means to live a noble life. Achilles is the greatest warrior among the Greeks, but his greatest struggle is not only against the Trojans, it is against his own anger, pride, and grief. As he's transformed by loss, Homer asks what true greatness requires and whether strength alone is enough.
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Welcome back, America. I want to continue what I'm talking about here because it's very important. Don't join the gang just to join the gang. Don't join the mob just to join the mob. They're going to be using these polls as a basis to achieve what the entire climate change ideological political movement could not succeed in doing. The left hangs on one thing after another to attack our economic system. It was fracking, it was climate change, and now it's AI data centers. And I'm appalled at some of these so-called conservatives who are the engineers on this train. Now, this benefits communist China and all of our competitors. They're laughing at us. Now, I have no doubt that they've poured some money into this. And where are the Republicans in Congress, really? All this money pouring into this country by foreign governments. I just wonder how many members of Congress are on the take. I really do. I really wonder how many members of Congress are on the take. They're not going to be so crude as to stick dollar bills in their pockets. But these lavish trips they take to Qatar, these lavish trips all over the world, maybe we ought to cut that out. They have these intermediary groups like CARE. You know, they attack AIPAC. AIPAC is an American organization with Jews and Christians providing donations that they have to report, and that money is used in our political process to promote the American-Israeli alliance. CARE was set up by Hamas. And nobody spends any time talking about them. The Muslim Brotherhood is the mothership of all these terrorist groups. And our government hasn't even listed them as a terrorist organization nationwide. We have individual governors who are doing it. Why? And Qatar has poured hundreds of billions of dollars into our country, into our economy, into our schools, into our athletics, just everywhere you can imagine. In the new, in the new Medal of Honor Museum, Qatar put money. You go to major hospitals, there's Qatar, here, there, everywhere. They're influenced, they just buy it. A nation of 300,000 people, about 1 million indentured servants. The biggest backer, the Muslim Brotherhood, along with Turkey and Iran. But they're number one. But what's going on now concerns me greatly. The idea that conservatives fold like a cheap tent, it's just unbelievable. Yes, I believe in capitalism. I believe in commerce. I believe in American jobs. American jobs. I believe in America being number one. I believe in low energy costs. Okay, that's AI. That's these data centers. This is what they eventually become. And matter of fact, they're so cutting edge, they're developing their own energy sources if they can get the government to approve them.

That's habit. Well, it'll use up too much water. No, it won't. It'll use up too much of our electricity. Not if we fast-track these mini nuclear power sources that so many of them are in favor of. You know, our electrical grid should be expanded, should be reinforced. You know, I've done many shows on this over 25 years. All of a sudden, they wake up. You know what? We need more, you know, electrical grid and so forth and so on. Where the hell have they been for a quarter of a century? All of a sudden, they look for every obstacle possible to prevent this industry. Now we're supposed to hate these companies. I heard one conservative was saying something like, we don't want to help these titans in Silicon Valley. I'm sick of them ripping us off. Those are Saul Alinsky tactics. This is exactly what the communist activists and organizers did starting in Chicago 50 years ago. This is what Hillary Clinton did. This is what Barack Obama did. More when I return.

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2: Thousands of foreigners could soon lose business and tourism visas. I'm Lee Silicera, Fox News. The State Department planning to revoke B-1 and B-2 visas issued over the last decade to foreign visitors seeking asylum in the U.S.
3: The State Department spokesman says the department is coordinating with Homeland Security to identify and revoke the non-immigrant visas of foreigners who came to the U.S. claiming to be short-term visitors, but then filed for asylum to stay permanently. Deputy Secretary of State Christopher Landau says asylum is not supposed to be a loophole to circumvent immigration law or extend tourist and business visas. The revocation could apply to as many as 200,000 foreigners, but is likely to face legal challenges.
2: Fox's Jared Halpern at the White House. The Supreme Court has cleared the way for President Trump to move ahead with his executive order restricting mail-in voting ahead of midterms, but the decision appears to leave room for additional court challenges that could slow the order, and as some states are starting to send mail-in ballots to voters in just a few weeks, time's running out to impose major changes. The missing wife of a Massachusetts police officer has been found dead in a case now considered a murder-suicide.
4: Worcester police officer, 57-year-old Kurt Solomon, was found killed in

0: in his home last Tuesday. Law enforcement said it was likely a domestic incident and released video of his wife, Karen, walking down a street in shorts and a shirt. They began an extensive search for her and warned that she may be armed and dangerous. Monday, Chief Paul Saucier says they got a call from some people reporting that they'd seen a body in the woods, and they now believe it is Karen Solomon.
1: Fox's Jessica Rosenthal, a handgun was recovered at the scene, but police say it was not her husband's service weapon. Wall Street stocks drifted to a mixed finish as the markets awaited a speech by Fed Chair Kevin Warsh on Friday. The Dow up 140, the Nasdaq minus 200. 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
3: 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I-94 and A Street South in Moorhead. 218-233-5740.
4: A few storms through midnight, and some of those could be on the strong to severe side. Then those push eastward and will turn partly cloudy with lows in the low 60s, and winds turn into the west-southwest at about 5 to 15. Then a windy day on Tuesday under partly cloudy skies. We'll have highs in the low to mid-80s and winds out of the west-northwest gusting up to 30. Then lighter winds for the rest of the week with more sunshine and highs around 80. From the Flag Skywatch Weather Center, I'm Chief Meteorologist Dean Wysocki.
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7: Hello. All right, we are back, America. We will be working very hard tomorrow to try and paste this back together again. We are in Florida, we are in Texas, and we are in Colorado. Oddly enough, trying to pull everything together. So one of these locations isn't right. And we will do everything we can. But here we are. Our excellent team, we're able to pull things together. And we do plan to take calls at the bottom of the last hour, give or take 8:30 p.m. Eastern time. Do not be afraid to stand up to the mob when it comes to anything, but certainly something like the future of this nation. People are always afraid or distrustful of economic progress, of new things. I'm not telling you to surrender your principles or your values or your beliefs. That's not what we're talking about here. We're talking about building things. And if anything, this should underscore to you how brilliant past industrialists were, inventors are, and how courageous past populations were. I mean, those steel mills were brutal. They're still very difficult. Coal mines. How many of you want to work in a coal mine? How many of you want to go in one of those public utility trucks, what we call cherry pickers, to work on the electrical lines? Most of us don't. And yet, in order for this society to function, we need that and much more. So it's very, very important that we not be the generation that says no. I'm very worried about our generation. I'm very worried about the youngest of our generations. And by youngest, I mean people in their late teens into their mid-30s. And obviously not everybody who's listening to the program, but I'm talking about sort of a general mentality. an intellectual laziness, if not a physical laziness. I want my student loan canceled. Somebody else needs to pay for it. Or somebody has to make sure I can buy an affordable home. Or somebody has to do this or that. My God, we never did that. And neither did your parents and your grandparents' generation. But now, it's not just that generation. Are we all really scared of AI data centers? They're big. But look at it this way. Let me help. When you look at our major cities, they have skyscrapers. They're called skyscrapers for a reason. Because they're vertical. They're vertical. South to north. Well, imagine them on their side. There you have your AI data centers. They're horizontal. Can you imagine? Carnegie develops steel production like nobody else. And so they can build entire skylines of cities. Floor after floor after floor after floor after floor. And so you have a vertical period of building our cities. So you can get more people in there. So you can get more office space in there eventually. You can get more businesses in there. And certainly at the beginning, they created a thriving environment for people to get jobs. The working class. Now take those buildings in your mind's eye and put them on their sides. Now they're much wider, of course. Now what about that? Does that still scare you? Again, with the appropriate zoning requirements, does that scare you? I'm just shocked that I not only have to defend an industry I have nothing to do with, and I really know very little about technology. And I'm proud of that. But nonetheless, when I need help with a computer or an iPhone or something, I have to ask my wife, I have to ask the kids, I have to ask Mr. Producer. I don't know what I'm doing. You know, your brain can only take so much. But the point is, it's there. We say, we don't want to build things overseas. We want to build things here. Okay, now that we're building things here, they're saying, we don't want you to build it here. We say, we want these jobs and the sciences and the technologies and mathematics. We want them in America. Why are we hiring foreigners, for God's sakes? I agree. We just don't want to give them the tools with which to do it. We're graduating people who don't understand this stuff. They barely are literate. And then the ones who are, we're going to tell them, no, we're not building data centers. This whole area of AI, which is massive. The opportunities are massive. I'm sorry, we're going to have to control it. We're going to have the government control it. That'll fix it. The hypocrisy is so thick. It was fun to quote Hayek and Mises and Friedman and Sowell and Walters, but it didn't mean anything, right? It was fun then. Just not that fun now, apparently. All right, let's see here. I see. Somebody's trying to reach me. It's Mr. Producer. I'm working on it. It's very weird what I'm having to do here tonight. But we will continue to do what we have to. Let me see. We are live and national. All right, you got me there, Ron? All right. In any event, poor Ron should get double time. I don't mean in prison. I mean in his pay. I can't get double time on my pay. They can't afford it, to be perfectly honest with you. But nonetheless, this is another reason we need AI to fix this that I'm dealing with. But in any event, I don't know how we can say we're America first when we don't support AI data centers. I don't understand how we can say that we need to hire Americans if we are proactively ensuring we don't have the jobs, not just for AI, but connected to all the industries involved in it, and that will be created as a result of it. Now, for many people, many of you are in your trucks and your cars, what the hell is AI anyway? And we're going to talk about that after the break. It doesn't mean all of you are going to have jobs in one of these buildings or, you know, as appendages to this technology, but it will affect you. It will affect you. What if they said when they were inventing automobiles, we don't want gas stations? They're too dangerous. They're ugly. We don't want gas stations. Well, we wouldn't have automobiles. What if people said, those damn trains, and back then they were much louder than they are today, and of course they were spewing the smoke. We can't have that. And what are you going to do? Have train tracks in some of the most pristine areas? We wouldn't have railroads. Or how about this one? Oil drilling. Even now, ANWR. Do you understand ANWR was set aside as part of Alaska to provide for energy development, oil drilling? And now you would think ANWR is a national park. It's not. Well, what if they were to say, we have failures in these piping systems, in these drilling systems, the pollution's unacceptable, the damage to the caribou, the damage to the pristine areas and so forth. We can't have drilling in the ocean. What happens if we have leaks? And we've had leaks. So no oil, no gas. Now, you may not know this, but much of the electricity we have is created by oil and gas. Maybe we ought to have a course on how the economy works, how things are connected one to the next. We talk about how is it that Taiwan has the most advanced computer chips in the world? 80, 90% of them, we got to buy them from Taiwan? What are we going to say 10 years from now, 20 years from now? How is it that communist China has more advanced fill in the blank than we do? How is that possible? Because the politicians today, and honestly, apparently across generations today, we enjoy the highest level of living humankind has ever experienced. But we've reached a point we will want everything without paying for it, without working for it, and without taking risks. That would be a nation in decline. We have to reverse that. I'll be right back.
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0: All right. So we can, when you call at the bottom of the third hour, if you want to get into this AI data issue, feel free to do so. What I'm going to do after the top of the hour is talk a little bit. I'm not going to keep at this. Over the course of the next months and years, I will, of course, but there are other things to get to. But we'll talk a little bit about, well, what is this A1 stuff, you know? I'm a lawyer. I don't know what's going on. I'm a surgeon. I don't know what's going on. I drive a taxi. I don't know what's going on. Well, I get it. I had to look into it myself. It just amazes me how almost out of nowhere, but nothing happens out of nowhere. This has been coordinated, networked, heavily funded of this opposition. About 80% of all these data center buildings are in the eastern part of Loudoun County in Virginia. It's a fairly liberal area. It's becoming darker and darker blue. Yet they're doing it because these are good paying jobs, because the tax revenue is enormous, and the mostly Democrats who run the Board of Supervisors and we're mostly fairly left-wing, they see this as a money-making machine. You know, I'm just shocked. If you have an issue of where one in particular is going to be located and so forth and so on, like you would anything else, you go to the zoning board or whatever your county does. But to have a complete ban, like this buffoon governor in Pennsylvania did, this Josh Shapiro, who was at first tepidly for them, and then he saw the polls, and he switched sides quickly. You know who's for them? John Fetterman. John Fetterman is a really solid guy. Look, we don't all agree with everything the man says, but I agree with his principles. And he said, what are we going to do? Let the Communist Chinese own this? We'll never recover. And here's the problem. Once you're behind, you can't catch up. Because that's the nature of this technology. You got to view this technology as sort of brainiac technology. It is brainiac technology that once you're way ahead, it's not going to let the number two catch up. we are now letting the number two, China, catch up because we're hitting the brakes. We're hitting the brakes. It's appalling. And, you know, as big of the reach we have here on radio, we can't get to everybody. So I'm counting on you. As in so many issues and so many campaigns, you're the army. At the breakfast table, the dinner table, your social events, maybe you're part of a veterans organization or volunteer organization, your churches, your synagogues, you got to speak up. Somebody says, I don't want that in my backyard. I think the answer is, it's not going to be in your backyard any more than an oil rig is going to be in your backyard, any more than an engine for a train is going to be in your backyard. I mean, any more than a lumber mill is going to be in your backyard. There are ways to do this and there are ways to do this. I can tell you in Loudoun, there are certain roads where these massive buildings are on the left side and the right side as you drive down. That's the particular area these things are built. Now, developers of townhouses in particular, they have a responsibility too. And that's why zoning boards and others need to keep an eye on this, on how they choose to do this. All right, we'll take a short break. We'll be right back.

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3: Sweet corn season. What things you might not know about that summertime treat. Sweet corn has a higher sugar content than field corn, and it's harvested while still immature before the sugar can turn to a starch. It's a huge favorite, and often people confuse it with regular field corn, but they're two very different types of corn. And according to the National Corn Growers Association, dent corn or field corn accounts for approximately 99% of all corn in the United States. You should also know that more hybrids are released every year, but three main classes of sweet corn are standard sugary, sugar enhanced, and shrunken too.
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5: Ties with Iran. I'm Lisa Lucera, Fox News. That's the warning from Treasury Secretary Scott Bessent to other nations as the U.S. tightens economic sanctions on Tehran.
6: Those who stand with the United States will reap the rewards of our partnership. Those who tether themselves to the Iranian regime should expect to share in the isolation of a withering regime.
5: The new sanctions coming after President Trump warned last week of an economic D-Day against Iran. Iran is warning of consequences, with its foreign ministry saying it will respond harshly. The State Department preparing to revoke the business and tourism visas of up to 200,000 foreigners who applied for or are currently seeking asylum status in the U.S. A State Department spokesman saying asylum is not supposed to be a loophole to get around immigration law. On Canada, Secretary Bessent claims it walked away from a fair trade deal, but Canadian Prime Minister Mark Carney disputes that.
7: We made progress. We did make some progress in recent weeks. In the end, that momentum reversed, and we could not accept what the U.S. had offered. Nor could we give what they asked.
5: Tariffs were imposed on dozens of Canadian products over the weekend. The Associated Press is reporting Canada will announce retaliatory tariffs against the U.S. tomorrow. A federal judge has postponed a trial in the U.S. for a former Libyan intelligence official charged in the 1988 bombing of Pan Am Flight 103, which exploded over Lockerbie, Scotland on December 21st, killing all 270 people on board, mostly Americans. At least 63,000 and forced from their homes in the Sierra Nevada foothills near Reno.
8: The fire is a little over 15,000 acres right now, but I am happy to announce that right now the fire is at 27% containment.
5: Truckee Meadows Fire Chief Richard Edwards, America's listening to Fox News.
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5: The father of a sailor aboard the USS Abraham Lincoln has been detained by immigration officials.
13: Joshua Aviles is a U.S. sailor who's been at sea in the Middle East on board the USS Abraham Lincoln for 9 months and said in a Facebook post that his father, Luis Manuel Aviles Roa, was taken into federal immigration detention. Homeland Security officials say Roa, originally from Nicaragua, was detained in Key West, Florida, and had entered the U.S. illegally. They say he'll be in ICE detention awaiting removal proceedings. Aviles said the family had been waiting for his father's green card to be approved, saying, quote, I don't know how I can mentally continue working 12-plus hour days knowing that my dad is somewhere possibly being treated like a criminal. The Lincoln has not made a port call in more than 200 days, a modern-day record. Tanya J. Powers, Fox News.
5: At least two people have died as tropical storm Moki swirls past Hawaii, dumping heavy rain on the Big Island and triggering mudslides just days after Hurricane Lala blew through. Forecasters expect Moki to produce as much as 10 inches of total rain across the Big Island and up to 15 inches or centimeters in some isolated places. UPS has revealed updates to deliver international and health products more quickly.
14: UPS is investing in its international operations, supply chain, and healthcare businesses. The shipping company says its customers will be able to have packages delivered next day and Saturday in Canada and Europe, and it's expanding cross-border services across North America. UPS says it will help businesses to move faster and navigate shifting trade routes, evolving regulations, and supply chain uncertainty. It also has made improvements that will allow UPS to deliver critical treatments safely and reliably to patients around the world.
5: Fox's Jeannie Casola. On Wall Street, the Dow up 140, the Nasdaq minus 200, the S&P lost 21. I'm Lisa LaSera. This is Fox News.
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16: We'll see scattered storms throughout the area during the evening hours, and some of those storms could be on the strong to severe side as a cold front approaches from the west. Well, the temperature is slowly falling off into the 70s, and then those storms exit the area after midnight and will bottom out in the low 60s. Then a windy day on tap for Tuesday with winds out of the west-northwest gusting up to 30 and highs into the mid-80s. From the Flag Skywatch Weather Center, I'm Chief Meteorologist Dean Wysocki.
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18: Hello, America. 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Our number, 877-381-3811. 877-381-3811. So what is artificial intelligence? You know, you could look this up yourself. And artificial intelligence will tell you what artificial intelligence is all about. AI. I'm reading right off this screen that artificial intelligence provided me with, just to prove the point. Artificial intelligence, AI, refers to the development of computer systems, ready, capable of performing tasks that typically require human intelligence, such as reasoning, learning, decision-making, and even perception. AI encompasses a wide range of technologies, including machine learning, deep learning, and natural language processing. You get the point? No wonder the Communist Chinese want to have a monopoly on this. And they're getting a lot of help from the Democrats, from the left, from the media, and pseudo-conservatives. Machine learning, this is a subset of AI that involves training algorithms on data to make predictions or decisions without being explicitly programmed. In other words, they program themselves. It includes supervised learning, unsupervised learning, and reinforcement learning. Now, you may say, this is scary. Ladies and gentlemen, imagine this in the hands of the communist Chinese or the communist North Koreans or even Putin. Just think about it. Imagine in the hands of any of this Islamo-Nazi regimes in the Middle East. And we'll be sitting back and doing what? Talking about the good old days? We're dealing with a massive degrowth, regressive movement in this country that knows no bounds between political parties. Machine learning. Then we have deep learning. What's that, Mark? You mentioned that earlier. All right. Deep learning is a type of machine learning that uses neural networks with many layers, hence deep, to analyze various factors of data. It is particularly effective in tasks like image and speech recognition. Can you imagine? We need AI to counter what the communist Chinese AI is going to look like. Natural language processing. This technology enables machines to understand, ready, interpret, and generate human language. Applications include translation services, voice-activated assistance, and so forth. Applications. AI is integrated into many aspects of modern life, often without being explicitly recognized as AI. Some notable applications today. Search engines. Advanced algorithms help in providing relevant search results. For example, Google searches. Recommendation systems used by platforms like YouTube, Amazon, Netflix to suggest content based on user preferences. Autonomous vehicles. Companies like Waymo use AI for self-driving cars. Can you imagine what they can do with missiles? And tanks? Healthcare. AI aids in diagnostics, personalized medicine, and robotic surgeries. Now, let me stop you right there. You understand this has the possibility, it has the potential capacity to find cures for diseases we never even imagined we'd find cures for? I mean, I want you to think about this. This has the potential, I pray, to deal with cancer like we've never dealt with it before, heart disease, kidney disease, you name it. You name it. The level of knowledge and sophistication is unimaginable potentially to the human mind. Again, I understand why people would get frightened about this and so forth and so on, but better we have it and we know what we're doing with it than the enemy have it. There are so many potential good things that come out of this. Finance. AI is used for fraud detection, risk management, automated trading, different types of AI. Now, this is in the early stages. Look at what's going on. Reactive machines. These are the most basic type of AI systems that can only react to current scenarios without any memory or past events. Limited memory. These systems can use past experiments to inform future decisions. Self-driving cars are an example. Theory of mind. This type of AI, still in development, will understand emotions and human interactions. Self-aware AI, the most advanced form, which would possess self-awareness and consciousness. This remains theoretical. Benefits. Efficiency. AI can perform repetitive tasks faster and more accurately than humans. And by the way, by a factor of a zillion almost. Personalization enhances user experiences by providing personalized recommendations and services. Innovation, the key, drives advancements in various fields, including healthcare, finance, and transportation. Of course, there's ethical concerns, security risks that have to be addressed, and they have here job displacement. But I want you to think about job creation from something like this. In technologies and services, in machines and God knows what. The jobs that will be created from that and the jobs that will be improved as a result. So now you have a better idea, not a complete idea, but a better idea of what we're talking about. So when you have, aren't politicians like the worst people to deal with when it comes to something like this? You know how they see it? There's nothing in it for them. Not just personally, let's put that aside. There's nothing in it for them politically, electorally. 71% of the American people oppose it, therefore I shall too. Really? What did I say the other day? I wish there were a way for us to say, okay, you people who are against this, any of the advances we make, you don't benefit from, especially those healthcare ones, you know? And I always like the way it goes. You know, Silicon Valley needs to do a better PR job. First of all, it's not all Silicon Valley, but a better PR job. You've got enemy governments spending tens of billions. You've got a network of radical leftists in this country. No matter what it is, they press a button and these people show up. You got a Democrat Party that is corrupt as hell. And now we have these phony pseudo-conservatives. We're talking out of their backsides. Out of one side of their mouth, again, to reiterate, then we'll move. We want to create good jobs for working Americans, for the middle class. But you're going to create them for communist China. Yeah, but you're going to keep people out of work here. But you're going to create brand new jobs. People, you know, here's the deal. What if it takes 10 people to dig a hole for a telephone pole? And what if we have a machine that could dig a telephone pole 10 times faster, and you basically have one person working the machine? What do you do? What have we done? We've gone with the one person working with the machine. Now, I know this is an extreme example, but you understand what I'm saying. Well, what happened to those other 9 people? They found other work. Because as you develop one technology, it resonates down the economic stream. That's why. And the problem is this. For those of us who understand how this works, we don't know what's coming next, and after next, what's coming after that. And so the Neanderthals, the degrowthers, the no-growthers, see that? What's going to happen to that guy with the shovel? There'll be a guy with a crane. Maybe he'll be a guy that helps build the vehicles that those hauls. Maybe. That's why you have a capitalist system, an open system. How did we get fracking? Were people running around and saying, we're going to put all those people out of work? Yes, some were, but it didn't. People did other things. The biggest job killer is government. Government taxes, government regulations. Not development. Enterprise, they create prosperity and wealth for more people. Haven't we learned that as Americans over the last 150 years or more? We had the first industrial revolution, we had the second industrial revolution, we had a third industrial revolution. Now we have a technology revolution. We're about to surrender it if I and people don't like you start to speak out and say, no, you're wrong. Well, do you want it in your backyard? No, and I don't want a NASA, you know, a NASA missile in my backyard when we're going to Mars either, dummy. What kind of question is that? I'll be right back.
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0: Welcome back, America. Abdul Al-Sayed, he's on MS Now yesterday, and he says, you know, Trump thinks I'm less of an American. God knows I think he's less of an American. Things this man has said, who he hangs out with. Yeah, I'd say so. But look how he now turns everything into him being a victim. I'm just a garden variety jihadi socialist. Now, he's the worst of the worst. So let's listen in. Cut one, go.
1: Why is Donald Trump pointing to me? Pointing to me to try and say that somehow I'm less American than they are. Now, what does that have to do with? I don't know, the color of my skin, how I pray?
0: No, nothing to do with the color of your skin. Nothing to do with your name. It's what comes out of that big, poisonous mouth of yours. So stop playing the race game. We've heard what you've said. We know what you stand for. It's that simple. I mean, we hear the same thing from Van Hollen. He's no better than you, and that guy's utterly transparent. From the neck down in the head, he's not, obviously. He's quite dense. Go ahead, please.
1: The interesting thing about it is that he thinks that there are some people who are more American than others because they can point to their papa, who was here earlier.
0: And no, we point to your papa because of his ties to a terrorist-supporting organization called CARE, as I recollect. And now we find out more about your relatives. So that's why we point to you and point to them. Are we supposed to play stupid and pretend you're not who you actually are? Yeah, that's it. You see, it's all about racism and bigotry and Islamophobia. No, it's not. He's an American-hating jihadi who's trying to slip through the system and become a senator. Go ahead, please.
1: Him is simply, why is it then? How do you look your parents-in-law in the eye and say that somehow they're less American than you are? Because that's what
0: I don't know. Giving money to groups with ties to terror groups? I'd say you're less. Yeah. Probably. What a jackass. Go ahead.
1: There. But bigger picture, this is about trying to change the channel. They're trying to dissuade us from actually paying attention to the issues that we see laid bare when we talk about our kitchen table budget every single month.
0: You know, it amazes me when these Islamists want to talk about kitchen table issues. Not too clever, right? You're onto this, right? Let's talk about kitchen table. Now, they're Marxists, if they really want to talk about it, too. Islamist, Marxist, Marxist, Islamist. But that's not the issue here. That somehow this guy is one senator, a radical kook left-wing moron, is going to have some influence on kitchen table issues. And I really am sick and tired. And I started this point. Others are now repeating it. And that's a good, good thing. What is he, second generation? I love when these guys come here and lecture us. Their parents didn't fight any wars. Their grandparents didn't fight any wars. They didn't help found this nation or improve this nation. Not even the recent past. They come to this country, and then they tell us what's wrong with our country. And I'm damn sick of it. His family's from Egypt. They come to the United States. I got to listen to this crap from this guy. Talk about table, kitchen table issues. Okay. Let's talk to the jihadi about the price of eggs. Is that it? The price of salami. Bologna. Which is what he is. Go ahead.
1: Michiganders are asking is not about my parents. It's not about Sharia law because there's like...
0: No, but we are asking about your parents, your father, and his ties. Why wouldn't we ask about that? No. Don't ask. No. He's just a progressive. Go ahead.
1: Our country that's even Muslim. It's about whether or not you can afford your groceries, whether or not you can afford your gas.
0: No, not in your case, it's not. We can have that debate with others, but not...

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3: With Iran. I'm Lisa Lucera, Fox News. That's the warning from Treasury Secretary Scott Bessent to other nations as the U.S. tightens economic sanctions on Tehran.
4: Those who stand with the United States will reap the rewards of our partnership. Those who tether themselves to the Iranian regime should expect to share in the isolation of a withering regime.
3: The new sanctions coming after President Trump warned last week of an economic D-Day against Iran. Iran is warning of consequences, with its foreign ministry saying it will respond harshly. The State Department preparing to revoke the business and tourism visas of up to 200,000 foreigners who applied for or are currently seeking asylum status in the U.S. A State Department spokesman saying asylum is not supposed to be a loophole to get around immigration law. On Canada, Secretary Bessent claims it walked away from a fair trade deal, but Canadian Prime Minister Mark Carney disputes that.
5: We made progress. We did make some progress in recent weeks. In the end, that momentum reversed, and we could not accept what the U.S. had offered. Nor could we give what they asked.
3: Tariffs were imposed on dozens of Canadian products over the weekend. The Associated Press is reporting Canada will announce retaliatory tariffs against the U.S. tomorrow. A federal judge has postponed a trial in the U.S. for a former Libyan intelligence official charged in the 1988 bombing of Pan Am Flight 103, which exploded over Lockerbie, Scotland on December 21st, killing all 270 people on board, mostly Americans. At least 63,000 and forced from their homes in the Sierra Nevada foothills near Reno.
6: The fire is a little over 15,000 acres right now, but I am happy to announce that right now the fire is at 27% containment.
3: Truckee Meadows Fire Chief Richard Edwards, America's listening to Fox News.
7: This is Congresswoman Michelle Fischbach, and I am not willing to stay silent with your tax dollars lining the pockets of fraudsters. For years, waste and abuse have been ignored. I'm

0: changing that. I have a package of new legislation to expose corruption, protect whistleblowers, and make sure those who game the system face real consequences. The government should work for you, not against you. I'm Michelle Fischbach, and I'm cleaning up the fraud, paid for by official funds authorized by the House of Representatives.
1: A few storms through midnight, and some of those could be on the strong to severe side. Then those push eastward and will turn partly cloudy with lows in the low 60s, and winds turn into the west-southwest at about 5 to 15. Then a windy day on Tuesday under partly cloudy skies. We'll have highs in the low to mid-80s and winds out of the west-northwest gusting up to 30. Then lighter winds for the rest of the week with more sunshine and highs around 80. From the Flag Skywatch Weather Center, I'm Chief Meteorologist Dean Wysocki.
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1: Welcome back, America. By the way, didn't you enjoy last night's Life, Liberty, and Levin with Ted Cruz? I mean, I thought it was fantastic. Not because of me, because of Ted and the book he wrote, Going Further. It's number one on Amazon. Before the interview, it was number 26,000 and change. You folks got it to number one, and for good reason. Going Further is a fantastic book, the incomparable Clarence Thomas. And I would encourage you to get a copy. And again, I think it's just, let's see, I'm just looking at some breaking news, but it's not breaking enough to matter. Anti-Semitism is continuing to rise around the world every day, in our country, especially in the Democrat Party. The Jewish people continue to pay the price. And from growing threats against Jewish communities to acts of violence and harassment and intimidation, many Jewish families are living with fear simply because they're Jewish. Synagogues, schools, community centers continue strengthening security as hatred spreads far beyond the headlines. And it doesn't just stay in Jewish communities and synagogues. It moves to Christians and churches too, and we've seen that. And that's why the International Fellowship of Christians and Jews, with Christians and Jews standing shoulder to shoulder, is working every day in the Holy Land and around the world, helping to provide security, emergency assistance, food, critical care for vulnerable Jewish communities. And for more than 40 years, the fellowship has stood alongside the Jewish people, delivering practical support when it's needed most. 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Don't be fooled by these Islamists who pretend they're something they're not. You know, we're just liberals. We just have better ideas. No, don't buy that anymore. You see what's happening in this country. No, it's a big problem. Here he is again, this Abdul El-Sayed. By the way, let me talk about his opponent for a minute, Mike Rogers. Mike Rogers was a congressman, and he was a moderate congressman, moderate Republican. And it was a pleasure to have him on radio, and then I had him on Life, Liberty, and Levin, Fox, which I don't have a lot of candidates there, here and there. Mr. Producer has reached out to his people to bring him back. And we've heard crickets. What do you think of that, Ron? Crickets. We've heard nothing. I said, well, don't try anymore. He's also distancing himself from AIPAC, the American Israeli Political Action Committee. There's nothing inappropriate or illegal or criminal for sure. It's a political action committee of American citizens, Democrats and Republicans, who want to see good relations between America and Israel. Isn't that a good thing? And they're the ones leading the fight against these jihadis. And you would think it's the biggest PAC in the country. Not even close. Not even close to close. And of course, Qatar, they don't really bother with PACs as far as I know. They just spend hundreds of billions of dollars trying to buy America. But that is problematic to me. I wish he had a bigger backbone, a stronger backbone. But the Democrat is just too poisonous, too repugnant. I'll still encourage you to vote for Mike Rogers, but understand what you're getting. You're a very moderate Republican, which is better than a very radical jihadi. Here he is, cut to at a campaign event yesterday. Abdul El Sayed, go please.
2: I think the approach that we've often taken in terrorism has been to figure out how to leverage the might of the U.S. military to go in and root out, right, certain terrorist organizations, etc. And where that's necessary, that's necessary. But I also think we need to be curious about why those things happen in the first place. Like, what drives somebody to want to commit such a heinous act?
1: Let's talk about that ever so briefly, because we've talked about it a lot. And I talk about it more than anybody because I want you to be as informed as possible and spread the word. Islamism isn't about anything we do in America. It's about the fact that we exist and that we are not radical terrorists and throwbacks to the 7th century. This has nothing to do with us psychoanalyzing ourselves. And I'll be the one who defends us, you and me, Mr. and Mrs. America. We have nothing to apologize for, and we have no reason to defend anything, except we must. The fact of the matter is, it isn't because of us. If we didn't exist, they'd take Europe. If Europe didn't exist, maybe they'd slaughter other Muslims. Matter of fact, they are. What have the Christian black Africans done to the Islamists? Nothing. What have the Muslims, Yemen's 99% Muslim, yet over 150,000 people have been slaughtered by the Islamists. What have they done? What have we done? Nothing. We just want to live our lives. The Israelis just want to live their lives. Christians in the area just want to live their lives, but it doesn't matter. They are indoctrinated to believe that Allah insists that other people be eliminated, either by devouring them or murdering them. So the 12th Imam appears. We call them 12th Imamers. This is what they've written. This is what they have said. So that's why I know Abdul El Sayed is the real deal. Because he's going to lie about it. Go ahead, Mr. Producer.
2: To be a student of people's pain. Like, that's what I did in medicine. That's what I try to
1: do. He's not a doctor. He's a pretend doctor. You know where I come from, Ron? You're a pretend doctor. You can get arrested. Go right ahead.
2: What happens when people are in pain? And I think that part of what we have to understand...
1: I don't know. What happens when people are in pain? They become terrorists and try and slaughter everybody? Including people who are 7,000 miles away? Is that how that works? This psychobabble that's really intended to appeal to liberal Democrats is unbelievable. Go ahead.
2: Sometimes when we move, we create so much collateral damage.
1: See, it's our fault. It's not the indoctrination. You've seen the films of little kids being indoctrinated, walking around with rifles. Kill the Jews, kill the Jews, kill the Americans, kill the Americans. It's not about us. It's about them. Go ahead.
2: We have been on the wrong side of our own policies.
3: Right.
2: That's not ever to say.
1: We've been on the wrong side of our own policies. We have been on the wrong side of our own policies. Not the Islamists. They're not on the wrong side. No. Go ahead. That's it. Maybe that's enough of that. Yeah, I think it is enough of that. But Kristen Welker of Meet the Depressed, she's on there to defend the jihadis. Oh, yeah. She's a moron. She has an IQ of a cucumber. Cut three. Go.
4: The NRSC continues to put out social media posts claiming that Abdul El Sayed has quote unquote terrorist ties. And yet there is no evidence that he has terrorist ties. Senator, should the NRSC stop running those ads?
5: Well, we know without question that he had family members who helped resource Osama bin Laden. We know without question that he campaigns with Piker, who said at one point that America deserved 9/11.
4: Let's stay focused on Al-Sayed, though.
1: What do you mean, let's stay focused? He is focused. He's telling you about his father, his father's connection. He's telling you that he's with Piker. If we had a Republican campaigning with a Klansman or a neo-Nazi, then we'd hear all about it. In fact, the Democrats had a neo-Nazi who became a communist. That's okay. But Piker's bragging about Mao. He's talking about 9/11. He's saying, yeah, we deserved it. He's trashing the hell out of us. And as recently as a couple weeks ago, this jackass is partying with him. Go ahead.
4: That it believes in.
5: Birds of a feather flock together. The company you keep does matter. We all know that.
1: Good for you,
5: Senator.
1: That's
5: something we learn in elementary school. Well, let's go to where he stands on the issues, though. There's a reason why even former Biden administration folks are joining with Republicans and hosting fundraisers throughout Michigan to support Mike Rogers. Here's one of the reasons why. We've got a candidate in Abdul El-Sayed who wants to abolish ICE. He wants to defund the police. Here's a candidate so radical that even Democrats in Michigan are joining forces for the first time with Republicans to elect Mike Rogers.
1: She can't wait. She's sitting on the edge of her chair. She wants to get in there. What's it going to take? His father has direct ties to this care and the rest of it. You have no proof. Well, if he had this guy dead to rights, he'd be in prison. He's not a prosecutor. But that said, he does have ties. His father does. I believe his sister is another whack job. And so, yes, we're allowed to take that into consideration, Kristen Welker. She's just a hack for the Democrat Party, and she always has been. She's no Tim Russert, that's for sure. We'll be right back.
0: Mark Levin. The march is on. 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

0: That's my street language. I want to read something to you folks, if I can find it again. This is our vice president in 2021. And we'll have the audio, we'll play. This is, again, from 2021. We'll do that tomorrow. The thing that we have to take away from the last 10 years is that we really need to be really ruthless when it comes to the exercise of power. No, that's not correct, in my humble opinion. Those of you who've read On Power, and I spent a lot of time on this on Friday, that's not how this is supposed to work. We need to be really ruthless in our use of power. I spent the time writing an entire book on this, but I'm guessing it hasn't been read. And some of you will say, well, so what? What is that? Well, it's important to inform yourself. Power is the key to most things, certainly governing. It's not about ruthlessly exercising power. It's about positive power versus negative power. It's about following the Constitution. It's about promoting the Declaration's belief in the individual and the power of the individual. You see, the further and further away you get from constitutional conservatism, the closer and closer you get to authoritarianism and tyranny. And so it depends what kind of power you're exercising. And you never want to exercise power ruthlessly. You want to exercise power properly. That could mean in certain circumstances it's ruthless. But you don't, just as a blank check, say we want to exercise power ruthlessly. No. Your Constitution determines who gets what kind of power. There's nothing in there about exercising power ruthlessly. And so I'm gravely concerned about a lack of information, let me put it that way, which is very necessary across the board for all kinds of individuals involved in all kinds of parts of our lives. The goal is not to exercise power ruthlessly, but properly, and to determine if the power you're exercising is power you're exercising legitimately. That's the issue. Legitimately. And we spend a lot of time on that here all the time, don't we? Yeah, we sure do. 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I heartily recommend it because it's mine as well. All right. Let's get back to, bear with me here. Let's get to this guy, Chris Van Hollen. Now, I despise Chris Van Hollen, not because of his race, not because of his skin color, not because he is a translucent American, because he's a schmo. He's the worst of the worst. Now, here he is. These Sunday shows, ladies and gentlemen, say Meet the Depressed. She brings on Tim Scott. She's very aggressive about him. And then she's a wilting flower when it comes to Van Hollen, who now says he's thinking about running for president. No, he's not. He's going to run. Cut four, please. Go.
1: Do you believe Democrats are making an already tough Senate map more difficult by electing candidates who are part of the left wing?
0: Let's stop right there. Is that a tough question? I mean, she's going after Tim Scott. What's your evidence? What's your proof? What's your... She doesn't say to Van Hollen, aren't you concerned? Aren't you concerned that this guy's a whack job? You know what I mean. Uh-oh. That music means I gotta get ready for hour three. We will be right back. The Power Hour. Don't miss it. See you in a minute.

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2: It's time for the Richardson Report, your ag weather focus on the field with North Dakota State climatologist Daryl Richardson.
3: This will likely not surprise anyone, but the summer of 2026 has been much sunnier than last year. In fact, the summer of 2026 looks to be the sunniest summer since 2021. By sunny, I mean referring to how much solar radiation has been recorded near the surface. And Dawn, the North Dakota Agricultural Weather Network, has a device on each station that measures solar radiation. It's called a pyranometer. Its main function is to help with the calculation of evaporation potential and crop disease forecasting, but it also just serves as a guide to how sunny a given summer is in comparison to others. Plus, no surprise, drier summers have less clouds and in turn are sunnier.
2: That's the Richardson Report, your focus on the field with North Dakota State climatologist Daryl Richardson.
4: 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The flag. It's 7 o'clock.
5: Says the deal was fair. I'm Lisa Lacera, Fox News. But Treasury Secretary Scott Bessent says Canada walked away from a trade agreement with the U.S.
6: Treasury Secretary Scott Bessent says President Trump wants Canadian leaders to negotiate in good faith following a breakdown in talks last week.
7: They were offered quite a good deal last week. They chose to reject it.
6: Higher import taxes hit dozens of Canadian products over the weekend. Canada's Prime Minister Mark Carney says his government will respond dollar for dollar and says Canada will only return to the negotiating table when the U.S. has the right attitude.
8: We could not accept what the U.S. had offered, nor could we give what they asked.
6: Carney also says he intends to expand trade relationships with the EU and other partners.
5: Fox's Jared Halpern at the White House. On Iran, Secretary Bessent announcing new sanctions following President Trump's announcement last week of an economic D-Day for Iran.
9: Targeting more than 60 international entities that engage in trade with the regime, including energy, shipping, aviation, and technology.
7: Our objective is to sever every economic lifeline that sustains this tyrannical regime.
9: Iran dismissed today's actions.
5: Fox's Lucas Tomlinson. For the first time in almost 25 years, a victim of the 9/11 attack has been identified using new technology.
10: New York City Mayor Zoran Mamdani said the Office of the Chief Medical Examiner has positively identified a victim, an adult female of the 2001 attack. That victim's name will not be released until after her family has been notified. This marks the first time forensic investigative genetic genealogy that uses DNA and online family tree research was used to identify a victim.
5: Fox's Gernal Scott. The last time a World Trade Center victim was positively identified was a year ago. More than 1,000 remain unidentified. 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